0: That's Tex Perkins and Matt Walker from their new album, Before the Show. They're playing at the Milton Theatre this Saturday, the 10th of October, at Tilba Winery and Alehouse this Sunday, the 11th of October, then at Centro in Wollongong on October 31st. And Tex Perkins joins me now. Hey, Tex.
1: Oh, glad to be here, mate. Thank you.
0: Tex, you've obviously shared the stage with Matt Walker a lot as the Fat Rubber Band. Whose idea was it to put an album out as a duo?
1: Well, we have been operating as a duo for nearly 10 years, and that the material that we've been playing has been sort of condensed or reduced versions of songs from my back catalogue, or songs that, Matt and I have written for the Fat Rubber Band or the Cruel Sea, because Matt is also a member of the Cruel Sea now. But we thought we should actually record an album that is paying due to the duo itself, And, rather than starting with, larger versions and reducing them, we were interested in, writing and recording music that... With the barest of elements, to get to the really true heart and soul of a song, see what worked with the most minimal sort of accompaniment. Is what the duo is about, really.
0: Right. Do you have a sort of a conversation? Like, how do you have those conversations when you sort of conceive an album? And, as you mentioned, you're using the bare minimum, your voices and guitars The themes that you seem to touch on in this new album and the dynamic of the music itself seems quite personal and very melancholy. Do you have conversations about what you want this new album to sound like before you start writing, or does that sort of unravel through the writing process?
1: Well, we knew how we would record it. Matt used to live in Melbourne, and now he's living up very close to me in the Northern Rivers of New South Wales. So we used to have a long distance. Phones were sort of very handy. He would record something on his phone and text it to me, and then I would use that bit of music to write lyrics around. But now he lives very close to me, so the process is sort of a lot quicker. We still text each other ideas, but instead of waiting weeks to see each other, it was only a matter of hours until I could we could get together and push it along. But the themes, I guess they come from my personality and my worldview, but also. Sometimes the music itself will inform what the lyrics should be, and actually sometimes just for the sake of putting a title on, because when you do a recording or send a message, you sort of have to put a title on it. And Matt would often just sort of thinking that it was a temporary thing. For instance, the song Maybe Tomorrow. I think he literally sent me some music and then, said, let's get together, maybe tomorrow. And I said, that's a title. And that was the seed that I used to sort of grow the lyric from. So it's a combination of all those things.

0: Can you expand a little bit more on, how you're looking at the world currently? I mean, we're about to play a track called It Always Can Get Worse. And, you mentioned, your worldview comes into this songwriting and is, a deep part of what this album is. But, how are you thinking about things at the moment, and how does that translate into the songs on the album?
1: Well, that title I got off another musician friend. We were literally having a, I hadn't seen him for a few years, and we got together, and he'd been through some stuff and a divorce and all this sort of thing. And at the end of it, he said, "Oh, well, it could always get worse. Instead of, instead of taking, you can always get better." Like, it's positioning yourself in a state of gratitude for what is, rather than sort of an expectation or a regret of what is. It's actually that song, even though the title may seem pessimistic, it's actually, it is about hardship and things going wrong in your life. But there's always, there's always worse. There's always other people that are in a lesser, in more, a more tragic situation than you are. And indeed, as bad as things are for you at this moment, it can always get worse.
0: It's so interesting, Tex, these two songs that we've mentioned, Maybe Tomorrow and It Can Always Get Worse. Both the titles both stemmed from either conversations you had or a text exchange with Matt, but they seem to sort of be in this same category about this sort of paired back optimism. Maybe tomorrow, or it can always get worse, is sort of coming talking about sort of perspective, I suppose, and potential optimism, yet they came about so naturally.
1: Yeah, well, exactly. I mean, even though these ideas were sort of floating around within me, it took those sort of that title and that phrase to sort of be the sort of the key or the seed for me to to broaden the idea. But yeah, I often just need a sort of a trigger, if you will, to or a spark, just to expand upon, the idea.
0: Let's talk about the shows and what can people can expect. You've performed a few shows together already, touring this new album, but before the show. And as I mentioned, you're coming to Milton, to Tilba, and to Wollongong. Is it pretty intimate stuff with the sort of pare back nature of this new music?
1: Well, yes, it really depends on the space that we're playing in. We've done some quite intimate shows where there's just a couple of hundred people and a small theatre. And then a couple of weeks ago, we played at a Mitchell Creek Blues Festival, and there's a couple of thousand people in front of us. And we kind of did the same show, but we kind of went big, if you will. We kind of, even though it was strange, we can keep it small, but also if we're in a larger situation, we can, with the same material, we can actually project and sort of make it larger. And but yeah, there is a that they're a particularly receptive audience, but yeah, it really depends on the space that we're working. I mean, but there is, we can get quite loud. Matt has an incredible pedal board with effects, and so his sound can be huge. And my role on guitar is generally to sort of do a few little licks here and there, but also sort of add some dirt. So I'm a sort of, he generally plays the sort of the more melodic side, and I play the more kind of dirty undertone. But yeah, I guess with places like the Milton Theatre, which we've played many times, it's a great theatre, and we can kind of, it's intimate, but we can, we're not restricted to that, you know, small sound. We can go big as well.
0: Yeah, you get the best of both worlds. Yeah, totally. You get the best of both worlds at the Milton Theatre. You'll be playing there this Saturday, the 10th of October, Tilba Winery and Ale House on Sunday, the 11th, and then at Centro here in Wollongong on the 31st of October. As I mentioned, I'm going to play It Always Can Get Worse right now from the album with Matt Walker before the show. Tex Perkins, thank you so much for joining me.
1: Oh, it's a pleasure, mate. Thank you.
0: And here it is now. It's It Always Can Get Worse. From the album Before the Show, it's Tex Perkins and Matt Walker on ABC New South Wales and Illawarra Drive.

0: Yeah, it's pretty beautiful stuff by Tex Perkins and Matt Walker. That song's called It Always Can Get Worse. They're playing the Milton Theatre this Saturday, the 10th of October, then Tilba Winery and Ale House on Sunday, that's the 11th of October, and then later in the month at Centro in Wollongong on the 31st. Next up, we'll find out what's trending with Hayley Prenter.
1: What do you get when you put a bunch of comedians, criminologists and Australia's most compelling crimes on telly together? You'll have to wait and see, won't you? Join me, Julia Zemiro, as we dig into false confessions, criminal profiles and the cases the country never quite got over. Turns out, funny people ask the best questions. All new Crime Night, streaming now on ABC iView.
0: At 8 minutes to 4 o'clock, I've got another text here from Bones from Oak Flats. We were asking you about meeting your sporting heroes, if you got to give a ring to a premier or, you know, carry the soccer ball on the field, be a ball kid or something like that. Bones got to carry Doug Walters' bat off the SCG at the end of play. It was in about 1975, he says, Sheffield Shield, not many people. Kids could jump the fence at stumps. Met Doug halfway off. He handed me the bat and he carried the bat until he got to the members. There you go. Thank you. That's from Bones from Oak Flats. If you want to share something, 1300 973 300 is the number. 0467 922 684 is the text line. Time to find out what's trending.
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0: All right, it is time to find out what's trending, and Hayley Prenter joins me in the studio. Hey, Hayley.
9: Hey, Steph.
0: All right, first up, a fight on the set of Taylor Swift's new music video made headlines over the weekend. What's going on here?
9: Yes, well, it's what Taylor Swift has called the dumbest fight. She has given fans a behind-the-scenes look at her latest music video, Patient Zero, and it turns out one of its most intense scenes is actually about something very silly. So if you haven't heard her new song, here's a bit of the chorus.

0: So in this music video, Dakota Johnson and Colin Farrell appear to be having a heated argument across a long dinner table. So they're at either end of this dinner table yelling at each other. And this fight isn't audible in the music video, but Swift has shared a clip without the music and fans have been able to hear what the pair were actually arguing about. Take a listen.
1: And there's this symmetrical pool landing, and you know, we see through the house, Dakota here, Colin here, fighting across the table in the background.
2: I'm telling you, Brendan Braithwaite was Tarzan.
3: The fact that it's like the
4: dumbest fight ever.
0: So, yes, Dakota Johnson and Colin Farrell are fighting about whether Brendan Fraser starred in Tarzan or George of the Jungle. So, yes, the big issues, Steph. And I don't actually know which one's right.
5: I think he was in both.
0: I'm not sure. I was planning on fact-checking that one for us, but I
5: know
0: haven't
5: he was
0: had
5: in. Surely he was in George of the Jungle. He had a very, very strange part of his career where he was in some weird movies, but yes.
0: So, yes, you can hear there. Dakota Johnson insists he was in Tarzan. Farrell argues he was in George of the Jungle. And you can, yeah, hear at the end that Taylor Swift can be heard laughing and does call it the dumbest fight ever. So,
5: that's great.
0: Yes,
5: I like that.
0: If you're ever wondering, if you're watching music videos and wondering what the actors are arguing about, it's probably nothing.
5: That's great. You do sort of wonder what, you know, when there's sort of music videos and things like that and people are talking, what they're actually saying to one another. So there you go. Pick a topic. Who's Brendan Fraser? Is he Tarzan or George of the Jungle? Neither of which I can remember being the best movies, but an interesting point in Brendan Fraser's illustrious career. Hayley, moving from entertainment to sport, what's going on with Mary Fowler? She won't be playing in this friendly with the Matildas.
0: Yes. Matilda's staff Mary Fowler has been withdrawn from the Australian squad for the team's upcoming internationals due to personal circumstances, but that's all we've been told, Steph. Football Australia says the decision was made following discussions between Fowler and her Manchester City team, as well as Matilda's staff. There's been no suggestion she's carrying an injury, and she was actually in good form yesterday when she played with Manchester City coming off the bench to help secure a comeback win over Arsenal yesterday. So, yeah, we're not really sure what's going on there. She's been replaced in the squad by Charlton Athletic midfielder Leah Davidson, who has made four appearances for the Matildas, and they will face Germany.

0: Germany in Karlsruhe on Saturday morning before taking on Haiti in France next week as preparations continue for next year's Women's World Cup. And I really hope that Mary Fowler is playing in that, Steph, because we need her.
1: Absolutely. There you go. Thank you, Hayley.
0: Thanks, Steph.
1: Hayley Prenter there with What's Trending. News is up next. Let's get a bit of JJ Cale to get us there. This is After Midnight, ABC New South Wales and Illawarra Drive.

0: JJ Cale there after midnight, ABC New South Wales and Illawarra Drive. Stefan Postuma filling in for Jess Maguire. News is up next. Plenty happening after the news, though. The Murray-Darling Basin Authority has released its draft report showing that the basin plan will not meet water efficiency targets, and 17 of the 39 water-saving projects won't be done by the year of their deadline. The Federal Environment and Waste Water Minister says he isn't ruling out water buybacks. We'll find out more about that after the news. Right now, it is 5 o'clock, 4 o'clock. Plenty more coming up.
1: Adam Storey with ABC News. An OpenAI executive says additional monitoring has been put in place since one of the company's artificial intelligence agents infiltrated a Medicare website earlier this year. Jason Kwan has appeared before a parliamentary inquiry and says training models are now monitored in real time during tests, and an alarm is triggered if they interact with the internet in a way they're not meant to. He admits the company should have told the Australian government sooner about the Medicare hack, but says they didn't because they wanted to understand more of the facts before informing parties.
2: But because of the novelty of this situation, I think we have learned our lesson that it is better to inform, even with partial information, to let parties know that something has occurred.
1: The construction sector has welcomed the coalition's move to prioritise skilled migrants under its proposed migration policy, but says it needs to see the plan in more detail. If elected, the coalition would drastically reduce net overseas migration to 100,000 in the first 2 years, then tie migrant intake to the pace of home building. The CEO of Master Builders Australia, Danita Wan, says while a focus on skilled migrants is good news, there are questions about how it would work in practice.
3: What if we have, for example, an international student that has graduated building in construction? We want them to work straight away. Could we, instead of having to leave the country and come back, can they in fact just change visas? They are the types of conversations we'll need to have with the coalition.
1: It's been revealed the Fly Dubai co-pilot who stabbed his captain in an alleged attempt to crash the plane on the way to Tel Aviv last week was in New Zealand 7 years ago to complete a portion of his flight training. In a statement, New Zealand police say the man was in New Zealand between November 2018 and May 2019 on a six-month student visa. Police are reviewing records and undertaking inquiries about the time he spent there. Israel has said the co-pilot underwent Islamist radical indoctrination and is still being questioned in the United Arab Emirates. The Prime Minister says the Pacific needs the world to cut emissions as he presses on with talks in the Pacific designed to build global momentum on tackling climate change. Anthony Albanese has joined Pacific leaders to tour a coastal adaptation project in Tuvalu as part of a pre-COP meeting ahead of global climate talks. Australia and the Pacific have struggled to draw foreign leaders to the event, but Mr. Albanese says it's vital to use the gathering to send a clear message to the world.
4: We can't afford to just deal with adaptation. As important as that is, we need to deal with the fundamental issue of the rising emissions.
1: The Yemeni government says it's begun an offensive against the Houthi-held capital Sana'a and has struck Houthi military along the Red Sea coast. The BBC's Nawal Al-Magafi has more.
5: They say that they've now secured the Bab el-Mandeb Strait, and that matters far beyond Yemen because Bab el-Mandeb is one of the world's most important shipping routes. Last month, the Houthis swept down Yemen's western coast, putting them in a powerful position overlooking that waterway. Now, the government say that they've surrounded Houthi fighters in the Bab and that they are in control of the airport. The Houthis deny that they've lost ground, but this isn't just one isolated battle. Fighting is intensifying on many fronts.
1: Back home, and comedian Judith Lucy has revealed she's been diagnosed with breast cancer. The 58-year-old has told followers on social media that she received the news following a routine mammogram. Judith Lucy has worked in stand-up comedy since the 1980s and also starred on Australian TV and film classics such as The Late Show and Crackerjack. She says she will have both breasts removed via mastectomy later this week.
6: So I think I'm quite fine with going bra-free for my last chapter, and my last chapter is going to be very long and healthy. It is relatively early stages. It is also relatively non-aggressive.
1: In sport, the Wallabies will enter this Saturday's first leg of the Bledisloe Cup with plenty of belief after an impressive start to Les Kisser's tenure. Australia is undefeated in their last six matches ahead of facing Cross-Tasman rivals the All Blacks at Eden Park. The Wallabies last won at the venue in 1986. Flanker Fraser McWright says confidence is high, but the side is hungry to improve.
7: We're understanding of where we're at and how much better we need to get. And, you know, we just don't want to talk the talk. We want to walk the walk and be able to deliver it.
1: The weather for the remainder of the afternoon, scattered showers and possible severe thunderstorms about the far north coast, isolated showers and the chance of thunderstorms elsewhere in the northeast and the far northern inland plains. The chance of showers in Sydney later tonight, then a cloudy day with showers tomorrow, a top of 19, partly cloudy on Thursday with a top of 20. That's the latest ABC News at 4:05.
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0: Good afternoon. Stefan Postuma with you for ABC New South Wales and Illawarra Drive. I hope that you are well. I'm filling in for Jess Maguire today. Well, she has the day off. Hope that you had a good long weekend. Plenty to talk about coming up. We're going to talk about something really interesting after 4:30. We're going to talk about data centres. No, it's not the same conversation that we've been having about data centres for what feels like half the year, this year. They are, of course, causing problems, issues in communities all over the place. But what if we could put them somewhere where they won't bother anyone, where they won't suck up any fossil fuels or any water? What if we could put them in space? This is a real thing. And apparently, it's not that far away. We're going to hear more after 4:30. Data centres, they're big. Let's face it, they're pretty ugly. You know, they need a lot of resources. People don't want them in their community. So maybe it's a solution, putting them in space. But that begs the question, what do you want to put in space? What are you sick of looking at? What do you not want next to your place that you would rather be in space? Maybe we can ask our guest. 1-300-973-300 is the number. What are you sick of looking at? What are you sick of that you want to shoot up into space so it doesn't bother you anymore? 1-300-973-300 is the number. 0467-922-684 is the text line.

Yeah, we'll be talking data centers in space after 4:30, but heaps more to talk about as well. The Murray-Darling Basin Authority has released its draft report showing the basin plan will not meet water efficiency targets and that 17 of 39 water-saving projects won't be done by the end-of-year deadline. We'll speak more about that very soon. It was also a big weekend in rugby league, of course, the grand final, but also the Koori knockout wrapping up in the Hunter yesterday. We'll hear about how it went and who won the title as well. As I mentioned, data centres in space. Then later in the show, an icon of Australian music.

0: Yes, Jimmy Barnes. He'll be headlining the Red Hot Summer Tour on Saturday, the 13th of February in Port Macquarie alongside John Stevens, Birds of Tokyo, Eskimo Joe, Baby Animals, Chocolate Starfish, and Sarah McLeod. And we will speak to the one and only Jimmy Barnes a little bit later in the program. Very excited to speak to Jimmy. Traffic. And Derek Peterson from the Transport Management Centre joins me. Hey, Derek.
1: Hello, Stefan. To the south of the state first, north of Albury at Tabletop, there's some resurfacing work underway on part of the Hume Highway near Tynan Road. So you'll need to slow down. Both directions of traffic are usually what is usually the southbound side of the highway, and there is a temporary lower speed limit of 40 kilometres per hour through that area. On the mid-north coast, traffic on the Pacific Highway north of Coffs Harbour, moving as normal through Dirty Creek, all clear there after an earlier report of a car crash near Range Road. On the Great Western Highway at Falconbridge in the Blue Mountains, there's a westbound car crash blocking one lane, and on the western side of the mountains, a reminder, Victoria Pass remains closed, so you need to use the diversion through Darling Causeway and Chifley Road through Lithgow. In the Illawarra, northbound traffic building up on part of Mount Ousley. There's some slow traffic on the M1 Princess Motorway just before you get to Clive Bissell Drive. Public transport, no issues at the moment. South Coast Line, Southern Highlands Line trains running pretty much to time. You can check the latest with the Transport app or check the website, transportnsw.info, and traffic information is at livetraffic.com.
0: Thank you, Derek. Derek Peterson from the Transport Management Centre there.
2: 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Weather.
0: And Robert Urbaniak from the Bureau of Meteorology joins me. Hey, Robert, what's it looking like around the state this afternoon?
3: Yeah, good afternoon. There is a few thunderstorms in the northeast, so north of Coffs Harbour and also in the southern part of the Northern Rivers. There was a severe thunderstorm warning out a little earlier, and we did actually get a few 3 to 4 centimetre hailstones near that area. So now that warning's not current right now, but there is still a chance you'll get some severe thunderstorms popping up that way in the next few hours, and the risk there being damaging winds or large hail.
0: All right, and what are we looking like for the rest of the week, Robert?
3: Yeah, so a subtly change will make its way up the coast this afternoon. So it's sort of just rounding the Victoria-New South Wales border right now, and it'll make it to Illawarra and Sydney in the late evening, if anyone's still up at that time. So if you're up at around between 8 to 10 p.m., you'll really feel that change come through. It'll get really windy with some winds about 60, 70 k's an hour, and the change will continue making its way up the coast tomorrow. So that means tomorrow we're in for much cooler temperatures along the coast. So only temperatures of about 18 degrees along the southern parts of the coast and in Sydney, in the Hunter as well, and then on the north coast only about 20 to 23 degrees. And there's a chance of some showers along the New South Wales coast, particularly north of Sydney tomorrow, whereas inland it will be mostly dry and sunny. So that's the story there. Temperatures will go down slightly inland as well. And as far as thunderstorms go tomorrow, there's just a slight chance of some thunderstorms near the Queensland border on the Northern Rivers. And then after that, for the rest of the week, Thursday, just some light showers on the coast. Friday, a cold front will start making its way into the west of the state. And on Saturday, that front will cross east and bring a reasonable amount of rain to the western slopes and plains of New South Wales. So between a few millimetres and 10 millimetres is your ballpark figures there, and some of that rain will make it through the coast. So, yeah, basically tomorrow, aside from northern parts of the coast, mostly dry, Thursday, Friday dry, and then Saturday you get that cold front come through.
0: All right, Robert, thank you.
3: All right, thanks.
0: There he is, Robert Urbaniak from the Bureau of Meteorology there.

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1: You're listening to ABC New South Wales and Illawarra Drive. My name's Stefan Postuma. Up next, we're going to talk to Susanna Sheed, co-chair of the Goulburn-Murray Irrigation District Water Leadership Forum. And, we'll be finding out more about the Murray-Darling draft report, which shows the basin is not meeting its efficiency targets and what the implications might be for communities around the region.
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1: 12 minutes past 4 o'clock, and the authority for the Murray-Darling Basin has released its draft report, which shows the basin plan will not meet water efficiency targets. The MDB plan was implemented in 2017 to reduce the amount of consumptive water by implementing projects across basin states in the hopes of avoiding water buybacks. But in this latest report, the authority says 17 of 39 of the water-saving projects have been shelved or won't be completed before the end-of-year deadline. Susanna Sheed is the co-chair of the Goulburn-Murray Irrigation District Water Leadership and Forum and the former independent member for Shepparton, and she joins me now. Susanna, good afternoon.
7: Good afternoon, Stefan.
1: What's your response to this report and, a really big sort of failure, I suppose, in meeting these efficiency targets?
7: Well, there's no surprises in it, in that it was becoming very apparent for quite a while that the outcomes from those SIDLAM projects couldn't be achieved. And in fact, I think 17 out of 39 have been completed and successful so far. It was a program put in place to avoid, as you said, the need for additional water buybacks by creating efficiencies within the systems that would save water. And while a fair bit has indeed been saved, there's a shortfall of, I think it's about 265 gigalitres of the 605 that was hoped to be saved. So that's a figure that the Murray-Darling Basin Authority are required to do an audit on, and they're heading into the end of December when that final report will indicate what has happened and how much water is needed to make up the 605. So it all sounds a bit complicated, but in the overall scheme of things, Stefan, the Commonwealth governments and the environmental water holders and the states already have 3,000 gigalitres of environmental water, which is a massive amount. And we're hearing from places like the Murray-Darling Basin Authority and others that maybe it's time to take a bit of a deep breath on water recovery and have a look at how we can really successfully and usefully use the water we have to get good environmental outcomes.
1: I was just going to ask. I mean, as you mentioned there, potentially a deep breath, and you know, there's been a lot made of these targets. But what do you make of the intention of some of these projects and some of these efficiency targets in the first place?
7: Look, it was the states would have been desperate to come up with projects that would mean that water buybacks wouldn't occur within their own districts, because the socioeconomic impacts of water buybacks in our regions has been really devastating, and there's been plenty of reports to show that. And so here in the Shepparton district, we have more food processing factories than any other region in Australia. We grow the food right here and we process it here. And dairy is a really big part of that, but things like SPC, fruits, tomatoes, all of those things, the manufacturing takes place here, and it really contributes to a strong economy of our region. And over the years, as the water has been brought back primarily from regions like this, we've seen a real decline in productivity, and places like the Bega factory at Strathmerton recently closed down. We've seen others similarly have to restrain their level of growth and try and seek supply from other areas because farmers can't grow what they used to grow because

0: they don't have the water. And we've also seen water prices driven up by more and more water coming out of the consumptive pools. So I guess there's a conflict between, you know, how much does the environment need, but how much should remain with farmers for our future food security and diversity of food supply within our regions?
1: Yeah, and this is the interesting balance, right? Murray Watt said that, you know, we won't have long-term sustainable industries and communities in the basin if we don't have a sustainable river system. So how do we sort of get this balance right by, you know, considering the environment and considering the future sustainability of the river system itself, where at the same time there's enough allocation to allow communities and industries to keep a throat and to thrive?
0: Well, really the government is threatening, the minister is basically threatening to recover that shortfall through water buybacks. So 265 gigalitres out of our region would just mean so much more closure, reduction in productivity, probably some industries, you know, giving up in this area and maybe going somewhere else or not. And so he's got to look at what people are now saying, and his own Murray-Darling Basin Authority seem to be suggesting in recent papers and conferences that it's time to start looking at how we use the water we've already got. Just buying more water and throwing more water into a dam and into an environmental water holder's balance sheet doesn't get the outcomes that the environment needs. And so many of our communities are wanting to see some of our local wetlands and other areas having some of that environmental water spent on them so that they're getting the benefit of the environmental changes as well. But we seem to have a very strong view from the government that it's about quantity and it's about pouring it down the river as fast as we can to South Australia. And, you know, this desire to keep the Murray mouth open, which is, you know, in fact, dredged just about every day, as I understand it. And so, you know, there's, you know, how do you get people to talk to each other and come up with solutions that work? But I think in a world where we've seen fuel shortages and likely to see more fertiliser shortages and water now being taken out of our communities, there's a real risk to our future food security. And I think, you know, that really does need to be taken into account. And I believe that the amount of water the environment is now holding is so substantial that it's time for everyone just to have a look at that and have a think about what we could achieve with it. It's not to say in 10 years' time with climate change and a drying environment that there might be need for more, but there's not at the moment, so stop.
1: Right. So, I mean, you know, as we mentioned, a shortfall of something like 265 gigalitres per year. Do you think that, you know, outside of water buybacks, there's any measures that should be put in place to, you know, to help sort of reach those targets? Or do you think we just stop at this current shortfall and see how we go from there? And as you say, sort of take a breath and move forward once we see, you know, the results?
0: Look, the fact that there's only 17 of those projects done, I mean, it's really important to have a look at the ones that haven't succeeded in the time frame and see which ones of those are really deserving of being continued with additional time. They've already had some additional time, but, you know, are they worth investing in? Which ones are the best, you know, bang for your buck, I suppose, and having a look at them? But the states are the ones that seem to be carrying the load on those projects, and the Commonwealth could perhaps be helping out a bit with some of those projects. But I think more importantly, let's have a look at them and see whether they're going to deliver the value that was originally anticipated, just as we should be looking at some of the environmental plans that were put in place in the early days, thinking that pouring all this water down the river was going to make a difference, when really local communities and river communities would really benefit by having some of that water spent in their own areas. And I think there's really a need for people to have a good look at where we're at. And I think to some extent that's happening. But the government will say, oh, well, it's legislated that we have to recover this water. Well, they're going to be introducing new legislation, and they're reviewing the Water Act at the moment, and this is something they can look at the same time. They don't need to go in and just randomly buy back more and more water without a really strong plan for it and determining whether it's actually needed at this point in time. And there are plenty now saying that it's time to not buy more, start looking at what we can do with what we've got. And I think communities would be relieved to hear that. There's a great fear that the Commonwealth government's just going to come in and do more buybacks, and we've seen the impacts of that so dramatically in some of our areas, with local schools closing down, football and netball teams not being able to field, you know, enough people to run a team anymore, population decline in certain areas, and you know, southern New South Wales, the town of Warkul, is often held up as an example of what the water buybacks have done to the region. And people and government sometimes think, well, we can replace that with tourism, but really, you know, productivity is about actually producing things, and we've got a government and a country that is suffering from a lack of productivity. It seems to me that, you know, they're almost forcing farmers to be less productive when they could be so much more productive if they were given the opportunities to do so.
1: All right, Susanna Sheed, thanks for joining me.
0: Thanks, Stephen.
1: That's Susanna Sheed there, co-chair of the Goulburn-Murray Irrigation District Water Leadership Forum and former independent member for Shepparton here on ABC New South Wales and Illawarra Drive. Some music now, Olivia Dean. Talk to me, talk to me. Man I Need, 23 minutes past 4 o'clock.

0: Yeah, it's beautiful stuff. That's Olivia Dean, Man I Need, here on ABC New South Wales and Illawarra Drive. Earlier, we had a severe weather warning for the mid-north coast and the northern rivers for places like Yamba, McLean, Iluka, Broomshead and Woolite. That severe weather, severe thunderstorm warning has now been cancelled. So it looks like things are getting a little bit better for the mid-north coast and the northern rivers. But just do keep an eye on the Bureau of Meteorology and, just make sure you keep safe up there because there is a lot of rain and that sort of thing along the way. Also, traffic. Down in Wollongong, an accident on Mount Ousley has lanes 1 and 2 closed. Accident on Mount Ousley in Wollongong, lanes 1 and 2 closed. Heavy traffic conditions in the area. I got a text here from Steve, who says, in regards to our story about the Murray-Darling report, Steve says, more water for the river, the better. Highly recommend Richard Beasley's book, Dead in the Water. Regards, Steve. Thank you, Steve. Yeah, if you have any thoughts, please keep them coming. 1-300-973-300 is the number. Might be a bit different if you're listening in some of the regions. 0467-922-684 is the text line. The news headlines are up next, and we'll play the twister. And we're going to talk about data centres in space. These data centres, proposals going in everywhere. Are they bothering you? Well, maybe they're not going to bother anyone because maybe they're going to all be in space. It's a real thing and it's actually not too far away. We're going to learn about that. But that caused me to ask the question, is there something that really bothers you that you want to send to space? 1-300-973-300 is the number. 0467-922-684 is the text line. If I could send anything to space, I want to send maybe not all of the world's printers, but I just want to send printers in general to space. I hate printers. They never work. We're living in 2026. We can put data centers in space, but we can't get a thing to print ink on a piece of paper every single time that you want it. Printers for me can just go to space and I'm happy to not have a printer in my life if possible. 1-300-973-300 is the number. 0467-922-684 is the text line. Barb says, maybe send Donald Trump into space. Lure him into the spaceship with a Big Mac and a Coke. There you go. That's from Barb. If you want to contribute, 0467-922-684 is the text line. 1-300-973-300 is the number here on ABC New South Wales and Illawarra Drive. And the Wiradjuri and Aboriginal Rivers have claimed their first ever Koori knockout title. The annual rugby league tournament is one of the biggest Indigenous sporting and cultural events in Australia. This knockout wrapped late yesterday on Worimi Country in Raymond Terrace near Newcastle. Our reporter Emma Simkin was there.
1: There was no shortage of passion on display on the final day of this year's knockout. Around 40,000 fans attended the event over the 4 days of the long weekend, many travelling hundreds of kilometres to attend what's often described as a modern-day corroboree. Colby Pello was filled with pride as he led the Burke Warriors into a second straight men's final.
2: It means a lot to our family, as you can see. Our community, it's only small, but we all get around this time of year and we feel how miserable and disappointing it was last year, so to give ourselves another crack, it means everything to all of us.
3: You could see like just what it meant by not just the crowd, but you boys out there in the middle. This has been 12 months in the making, I guess.
2: Long 12 months, especially when we fall short. We know how it feels, so one more job to go, it's not over yet. To get here is even hard, so to win one, I wouldn't be able to put it into words. We're all a family side and we play with a lot of pride and passion, so we're looking forward to it. It's going to be a big task and we'll be ready for it.
3: Does it almost mean more like if you don't have those, you know, elite players, you're like a community club? Is that what makes this so special for you guys?
2: Yeah, that's right. We've never chased anyone. We're always a family-based driven team, and I think that's why it means a lot more to us than other clubs that 30 years ago, since they won the Wilmeringle and Burke knockout out there. We've always, the last few years, we've played in semis and grand finals and we've come up short, and so we're always thereabouts, but we've been building now for a long time and this is our time now.
1: The tournament has been running since 1971, bringing together almost 180 men's, women's and junior teams from across the state. Colby's wife, Alex Pellow, was surrounded by hundreds of Warriors fans and says it means so much to everyone in Bourke.
4: Oh, everything. Like, you can say, like, they work so hard for the past 10 years and they're always up there. They just haven't got there yet. I mean, they got picked at the post last year, but this is their year this year.
3: And what does it mean to everyone? Like, I was standing here amongst the crowd. You were... Everyone says it isn't about the results. This is about a community event, but the result does matter.
4: It does help, yes, but, like, yeah, Bourke is a little country town out west, and to have all these supporters here just backing them, it's amazing.
3: And to have the kids...
4: And the kids, yeah. That's the next generation coming up, and they're going to play in the knockout, and it's just, yeah, going to keep going.
1: Awaiting the Bourke Warriors in the decider was Wiradjuri Aboriginal Rivers. And for knockout veteran Josh Toole, it meant a showdown against family, including his brother, lining up for the opposition.
2: It means the world. Like, we're a family club. We're a club that's driven by culture. For me to win, I grew up in Bourke personally. So playing against cousins and my brother and really good mates. So to sort of have that win... for that reason, but also too, just with the boys, some of the boys, I'm a sort of older men in the group, so there's a couple of us that have been here for a couple of years, and I said we've been close a couple of years, so to get the job done would just be so satisfying. We say footy's a bonus here at the club. As I said, we're sort of driven by family, driven by culture. We do a lot of stuff off the field, and also too, Aboriginal people or Black Aussies, we're big on footy, we love footy, so there's a lot of passion and there's a lot of bragging rights when it comes to winning the knockout. Oh, she's rough footy, and it's going to be another rough one again, no doubt, but that's knockout footy, and that's why we turn up every year.
1: The first half was nail-biting before the Wiradjuri side broke free. Despite being boosted by a number of former NRL players, Julian Christian says it was a team performance.
5: For this club here, War, it's more than footy. Like, they literally, Gunny, he gets all of us boys here a week early just so we can bond with the community, and they do a bit of culture. They show us what it's about to play for this jersey, and, man, it's so much more than footy. That's why you can see in those dying minutes, man, how much it means to the War community. And all of these fellas, they come in, we get close, and it's like as soon as we come into camp, it's everyone's equal. Oh, man, there's no feeling like it. It's...
3: I think this kid here is asking for your footy boots.
5: My footy boots? Wait till I get off the field, bruh.
1: The Newcastle Yowies took out the women's title and their future looks bright, with their under-15s winning a fourth straight crown. Captain Maddie Ireland.
6: It really means a lot. 4 years in a row going strong. Just good to do it for the culture, the mob, and my friends around me and the families around me. Do it for each other, yeah. One day I hope I can make NRLW, make my family proud and my culture, yeah. Playing out on the field with all the crowd and mob around us, supporting us, it just feels unreal out there. Everyone cheering you on just makes you want to go for each other, get the win.
1: The venue for next year's knockout will now be chosen by champions Wiradjuri Aboriginal Rivers, with Dubbo considered a front runner.
0: There you go, ABC reporter Emma Simcombe with that story. It's 25 minutes to 5 o'clock here on ABC New South Wales in Illawarra Drive. Time for some news headlines with Adam Story.
7: Thanks, Stephen. Police have set up a crime scene on a rural property in the state's far north after a body was found partially submerged in a trough, with officers treating the death as suspicious. Tweed Byron police were called to a property on Kyogle Road at Terragon, southwest of Mwollumbah, just after 11 o'clock this morning. The head of the National Farmers Federation has welcomed aspects of the Coalition's migration policy, but wants to see more detail. Under the newly unveiled plan, the Coalition has vowed to cut 650,000 temporary visas over 4 years. And Bathurst 1,000 racegoers are being warned the closure of the Great Western Highway will cause major delays across the Blue Mountains. The four-day event kicks off on Thursday. More news at 5.
0: Thank you, Adam. Adam Story with our news headlines there. We don't do this on ABC New South Wales, but we are doing it for ABC Illawarra. But please feel free to get involved. It's the Twister.
8: Brain Twister.
9: Brain Twister.
8: It's a brain twister.
10: What's the answer?
11: Twister.
12: It's a brain twister.
9: Twister.
8: Twister.
1: This is the Twister.
0: Yes, and we're going to be talking data centres in space very soon. And I've been asking you, what are you sick of looking at? What are you annoyed by that you want to send to space? I want to send printers to space. I do not like printers. I don't think I've ever met a printer that just works every single time. And they're the most frustrating things. It's always like at this time where you've got no time at all and you need to print something and it just chooses not to work. Oh, don't get me started. Printers can go to space. Barb wanted to send Donald Trump to space. John in Wingham says, can we send Elon Musk to space as well, preferably to Mars? So his vote is for Elon Musk. And then I've got another text here from Steve from Lismore, who says, mate, I'm in the regions a bit further north. We do have our own river problems as well. That's in regards to the Murray-Darling Report story that we did a little bit earlier. But it is time to play the Twister, and it's a very simple question. We have sent odd things to space over the years.

Which of these have not been to space? Which of these have not been to space? Golf balls, Elon Musk, a dog, a car, or jellyfish? That's the question for the Twister. 1-300-973-300. Which of these have not been to space? Golf balls, Elon Musk, a dog, a car, or jellyfish? Let's play some music. Here's Australian Crawl, Beautiful People, ABC New South Wales and Illawarra Drive.

0: floating down.
1: Australian Crawl there on ABC New South Wales in Illawarra Drive. We're playing the Twister.
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7: It's a brain twister.
8: Twister.
9: Twister.
10: This is the Twister.
1: Yes, we're about to talk data centres in space, and I'm asking you, what do you want to send up to space that you're sick of looking at? 1-300-973-300 is the number. But the question for the Twister, we have sent some odd things into space over the years. Which of these have not been in space? 1-300-973-300. Which of these have not been in space? Golf balls, Elon Musk, a dog, a car, or jellyfish? Rick in Dapto joins me. Hey, Rick.
11: How you going, mate?
1: Good. Which of our... Firstly, do you have anything that you want to send into space that you're sick of looking at or annoyed by?
11: Mate, I'm looking at a jacaranda tree in front of me that's ripped up my whole driveway, so I jacaranda tree that's not a friend anyway.
1: Yeah, okay, send the jacaranda that's ripped up your driveway to space and hopefully you get, you know, a free driveway out of it at the end of it. What's your answer for us? What hasn't been to space out of all those things, Rick?
11: Jellyfish, I reckon.
1: Sorry, Rick, we did send jellyfish to space. Jellyfish have been to space. Well done.
11: Have a nice day, mate.
1: All right, see you. That's Rick from Dapto. Jellyfish have, in fact, been to space. 1-300-973-300 is the number. What has not been to space? Golf balls, Elon Musk, a dog, a car. We know that jellyfish have been to space. 1-300-973-300 is the number if you want to play the Twister. 1-300-973-300. We've got Mal on the line. Hey, Mal.
12: Hey,

0: Do you know which one it is?
1: Well, I think you need to define space first.
0: Orbit or further?
1: Orbit or further, okay. Well, then Elon Musk will be the one. He hasn't been into orbit. He's been...
0: Good on you, Mal. All right, Mal, well done. Hold the line for us, Mal. Our producers will get your number and you're going to go into the draw. Elon Musk has not been to space yet. Maybe he will one day. Some people are voting for him to go to space, but we are going to talk about data centres in space up next.
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0: Well, communities all over regional Australia are grappling with the proposals of large data centres to help power the booming AI industry. And for the most part, I mean, this might be happening in your community, people aren't happy about it. Power, water, jobs are just some of the many concerns. And it's this community response that's a growing issue for the tech companies trying to get these things across the line. So what if they could go somewhere where they will bother literally nobody? No. Not Antarctica, not the Russian tundra. Let's go further than that. What if you could put data centres in space? Yes, this is a thing, and I've got an expert to tell us more about this idea. Anthony Colangelo is a space analyst and the host of the podcast Main Engine Cutoff, and Anthony joins me now. Hey, Anthony.
6: How's it going?
0: Thanks so much for joining me. Look, as I mentioned, communities all over regional New South Wales are grappling with these data centre proposals. First, tell us, what is the landscape of the sort of the data centre proposal versus community in America? What's it like over there?
6: It's a lot like you described. I mean, even, you know, I live in New Jersey, just outside of Philadelphia, and there's a couple going in, and, you know, we're not that rural. We're not too expansive. We're only an hour and a half between New York City and Philadelphia, but even here, it's pretty contentious. I think, you know, there's a good mix of legitimate concern and a lot of kind of doomerism hype around it. So it takes a little bit to untangle what the concerns are and how to best work around those things. Or work with those things, but it's definitely, you know, very similar vibes as you're describing all the way to the other side of the earth.
0: Okay, so one solution, not usually the first one that people would jump to, but let's put them in space. Is this idea a response to community opposition? Where does this idea come from?
6: Yeah, it's something that's been talked about, you know, even before this current wave of data centers. I do one thing I do find it kind of funny is that, you know, we used to call them server farms or, you know, staging locations. Like, we've had these kind of facilities for a long time, but it's the current AI wave and the build-out associated with that that's really getting a lot of the attention. But on the space side, it's something that's been talked about for a while. As we've gotten, you know, better at launching to space, the economics of launching to space have gotten better over time with companies like SpaceX. And others coming online soon. So the economic picture was always changing for putting out, you know, large satellites or large constellations of satellites into space. And I think those two trends culminated in what we're seeing now with so much interest in orbital data centers.
0: So what does a space data center look like? Because, you know, we drive past the data center here and it's this huge piece of infrastructure, multi-level buildings. You know, how do we put these things in space practically? Are they, like you mentioned, satellite constellations, or do we have one big data center? How does it work?
6: Constellations is going to be more what you see. I think a lot of this, you know, a lot is still in development across these various companies. We have some idea of what they're going to do, but you're exactly right. It's going to look substantially different than we have on Earth. On Earth, it's very useful to put things in one location so you can service it with power, water, you know, all the facilities, even just getting people to and from the site. It makes a lot of sense to coalesce around one location. In space, it's exactly the opposite. You want to spread out. You want to be able to, you know, encircle the Earth. For a couple of different reasons. One, you're going to get better system usage on a single satellite. So you've got these big solar panels, you've got big radiators. You have to balance the power and cooling that you have on board with the actual computing resource you have on board. And that scales better when you break it up so that you don't have such a massive load with a satellite that is, you know, acres and acres big in space. You can divide it up into smaller computing elements and then communicate

0: amongst them like a network. Now, there's certain things that that's not going to be as good of a fit for. A lot of people that you'll hear with criticism of this infrastructure say that when you have these big data centers that are doing LLM training or something that's very GPU-bound, that the actual physical space between chips can sometimes matter. So there's certain workloads that aren't going to distribute as well. But there's others, like we're seeing with Starlink. You think of the Starlink constellation that I'm sure a lot of the listeners out there might have, since it's such a good fit for areas like yours. That is a massive constellation of distributed computing networks. They're just transmitting bits to and from, but they're operating very much the same that we're talking about here, just with a little bit less computing power on each node.
1: So what makes it, you know, what are some of the advantages of having them in space? The things that, you know, people are concerned about when it comes to terrestrial data centers are things like power and water or cooling and that sort of thing. I mean, how are these problems different in space, or how does it sort of make things easier? From my understanding, you know, it's really hot when the light's hitting you, and it's really cold when the light's not hitting you. So how do you power these things in space, and how do you sort of cool them or heat them as you need to?
0: Yeah, the leading idea right now is to have them in a particular orbit that keeps the satellite always illuminated by the sun. So this is a little bit weird orbital mechanics that, you know, those interested can dive into later, but it's called a dawn-dusk terminator orbit. It is an orbit that is matched up so that it is always missing the Earth in perspective of the sun. So the sun is always illuminating the solar panels at all times of the year. The orbit slowly rotates around the Earth throughout the year to keep it in that orbit. But that allows you to have continuous power on gigantic solar arrays. You know, I'm not going to make it up that these things are going to be not obtrusive up there. I mean, they are enormous solar arrays that are going to be powering these things. But you've got, you know, once you launch this thing, you've got continuous free power. It's a huge nuclear reactor, you know, a couple tens of millions of miles away from us that is free to get once you get up there. So that's a really good thing. Now, you're right, it is hot in those locations, but the kind of shady side of your satellite, if you were, that is where you're going to have the big radiators as well. There's some new systems that people are looking at in terms of that radiative cooling. But while the sun is very hot, the black of space, black body, is very, very cold. Now, it's really hard to reject that heat from your system. You have to radiate it away. But you do have, you know, a very large surface of this, what they call black body radiation, to handle getting this heat out from you if you can design your radiators to kind of maintain the level of cooling that you need for whatever you've got on board. You know, people talk about orbital mechanics and they talk about solar arrays and all that, but radiation and thermal conditioning is really one of the key, really troubling things to fix in any space mission, whether that's humans going to the moon or satellites like this. It is always one of the biggest constraints on a mission is how you manage your thermal state. So this is really very much just another one of those space problems that we deal with all the time.
1: All right. I want to go back quickly to something that you mentioned before, and I'm speaking to Anthony Colangelo, a space analyst and host of the podcast Main Engine Cut Off. How has our improved ability to launch things into space made this more viable? And can you give us a bit of context around, you know, I mean, we know that it's hugely expensive to send stuff into space, but where are we at now and why is it more viable at this point?
0: Well, unfortunately, for most people on this Earth, it is still hugely expensive to launch things into space. SpaceX is the newest entrant in this market that has made the biggest effect. So launches that they're selling competitively here in the U.S., they're selling for $60 to $80 million, probably more like $70 to $90 million in U.S. dollars today. That used to be, you know, $150, $200, $300 million launches that were occurring. So they've cut the price a ton. Now, what's really interesting is their internal cost for doing that is significantly different. So they've got reusable rockets. They're able to recover huge portions of their vehicle. And this is even before Starship, which some people might be familiar with, their newer system. And their internal cost for a Falcon 9 launch, the workhorse rocket they've been launching Starlink with, is $15 million. So they are able to launch a massive amount more than everybody else at a much more economically reasonable rate, just because, you know, they don't have to pay the SpaceX profit, as it were, because they're launching internal for themselves. But they've also got this thing so streamlined that they're able to take advantage of all the reusability, the new engineering that they've put into this vehicle, and just having enormous price comparison advantage compared to everybody else in the industry. So for all the others out there, again, prices are a lot better now than they were 10, 20 years ago. You're going to be able to get a launch on the market that's something south of $100 million, which was unheard of 10 years ago. But it's still, when you look at a company like Amazon that's trying to launch across really every available launch vehicle in the U.S. and elsewhere, some European rockets involved in that as well. They're still paying, you know, six digits for these things, or nine digits, I guess, for these things when you're looking at a launch price. So it's gotten better, but there's still a really long way to go, and that's honestly only because there isn't a really viable, low-cost competitor to SpaceX that can do such the amount of cargo that they're doing for Starlink or eventually data centers.
1: So who would be the first, if we're going to, if someone or some company is going to start sending data centers into space, would it be SpaceX sending their own data centers into space, or is it other companies, you know, commissioning SpaceX to launch these data center satellites into space for them? Who's sort of on the front foot when it comes to this kind of thing?
0: Yep, exactly right on both fronts. So SpaceX has their own constellation of data centers that they're working on that would hook in with Starlink. So there's a big advantage on that front as well, being able to communicate all this data back to the ground. But then certainly SpaceX still does launch for other companies when somebody buys a launch on a SpaceX vehicle. So that's happening now with their Falcon family of vehicles. That will happen soon with Starship. So there'll be a huge player. There's other competitors still coming online. Blue Origin, that is the Jeff Bezos company here in the U.S., is having some problems right now, but they've got a big vehicle that will certainly be a huge part of this. There's some new European rockets that are on the smaller end, but they'll certainly have a hand in it. And other companies like Rocket Lab, they're, you know, a neighbor of yours, if you will, over in New Zealand, and they've got a big rocket that they're building here in the U.S. that will be big enough to launch these kind of things in the future. So there's some new competitors that are trying to compete with SpaceX on price, and that will be a big aspect of that storyline. But one of the key things I think people should watch is the integration between the company doing the launches and that company owning their own satellites. Rocket Lab is a huge name in that. They build their own satellites. They've been talking about their own constellation for years. So if you can get a second company that is able to launch their own satellites, that's where you really get something that can be competitive on the economic front with SpaceX, especially when you think about deploying, you know, they've got 10,000 Starlink satellites up there right now. At this point, they've launched more satellites and all of humanity combined through all of history. Just SpaceX has done more than the rest.
1: Wow.
0: So when you think of trying to get to that level of scale, you really want this top-down integrated company that can do it all, because they're able to take advantage of all the different aspects, and it becomes a flywheel where cheap launch leads to more launches, which leads to different kinds of constellations, which leads to better prices for people down here on the ground.
1: How long are we talking? How long do you predict it is until we see our first, you know, large-scale data centers in space?
0: Large-scale is certainly, I'm probably looking another 5-10 years before we see something deployed to the state that we would really start making use of it on an industrial scale. There have been tests to date. There's a company called StarCloud that is a big name in the space. They launched an NVIDIA chip, I think it was last year, up to orbit just to kind of do a tech demo of how do these things actually perform in orbit. And this is an unmodified NVIDIA chip and launch into space, which is a big deal as well, because space is a pretty harsh place. You know, other than the heat and the radiation, environment is really tough as well. And that does a number on computer chips. So there's a lot of hardware that actually needs to be proven out. So any of these new companies, they're going to have a launch first, see how their stuff performs, maybe go and test something again, maybe go and fix some things that they might find, and then actually get to the production rate and the ramp up of that. Now, unfortunately, there's a huge launch bottleneck, right? You've got not only Starlink, but Amazon has their own mega constellation for broadband purposes. And all these other companies are launching thousands of satellites for communications. So that's kind of got us all waiting for launch availability. So when you look, hey, I want to launch 1,000, 2,000, 10,000 satellites, you're going to be waiting 5 years just to get on a launch manifest for that kind of payload. So it'll definitely be a slow and steady build-out, but it definitely feels like a trend that's here to stay in the industry.
1: Do you think that, you know, over time, we're talking, you know, a few decades from now, potentially what do you call it when it's in orbit? Orbital.
0: Interplanetary
1: data centers, or inter-orbital data centers. Do you think that they'll make terrestrial data centers redundant?
0: I don't think so at all. I really don't think this is one of those cases where the new thing completely replaces the old thing. I think, you know, I do plenty of computing elsewhere in my life where I'm a software developer by trade, so spend most of my time thinking about this on every angle of my work. I don't think there's really ever been a form factor of computers that has completely obviated another one. We tend to add them. We tend to add them in new spaces. We tend to add them in doing new utilities. And when you look at the way that computing infrastructure has been built out on Earth, we've always wanted more of it. We've never put a computer

0: somewhere and then been like, man, I don't know what to do with that computer. Like, we always tend to want them, and we find new uses for them everywhere we go. And I think that's very much going to play out here. When you talk about potentially moving out to the moon, to Mars, when you're doing really long-term thinking like that, we're obviously going to need data centers there as well. This is not just for, you know, the use cases that are getting a lot of the storm and drawing today of all the communities kind of rejecting this. We're going to need them when we are moving outward in the solar system. So if you project your brain that far out, right, we're going to need this at some point elsewhere in the solar system too. So, you know, I'm a little bit of an inevitabilist in that way, that I see this being a thing that we need, just because that's how human culture is built. You know, we all run on screens and computers every day. That's a critical part of life, and I don't think that's going to stop just because we've moved somewhere else.
1: It's fascinating stuff, Anthony. It's been a pleasure to talk to you, to pick your brain about what the future looks like when it comes to these data centers that are not here on Earth. Thank you so much for joining me.
0: Absolutely. Thank you so much for having me.
1: That's Anthony Colangelo there. He's a space analyst and the host of the podcast Main Engine Cut Off. Really, really interesting stuff. And look, I mean, when he explains it that way, it doesn't seem too, you know, far-fetched, too far out of the ordinary. Look, it looks like it's going to happen. JJ sends a text. Sorry, JJ, I didn't get this question to Anthony, but how long will they last? Is there a space junk problem? That's a question for next time. Absolutely. Thank you, JJ. And Alison from Robertson said, why hasn't this been thought of before? Well, I suppose it has. They're on the way to doing it in one form or another, sending up satellites that are going to serve as data centers. Maybe, just maybe, it'll mean that we don't have to deal with data centers. That might be a good thing for a lot of people in regions where there's lots of concern about things like power and fossil fuels and water consumption, all that sort of stuff. Interesting stuff. Data centers in space. News is up next. Coming up after that, of course, migration, a big topic in political circles right now. And today, the coalition have released their policy. We'll bring you up to date on how they would handle Australia's migration policies if they were in power. We'll also talk about the Greens Research Institute, which has called for a publicly owned supermarket chain to challenge Coles and Woolworths and try to bring down grocery prices as well as help out farmers. And then we're going to hear about that traffic information around the Bathurst 1000, also Jimmy Barnes before 6 o'clock. All coming up. Right now, it's 5 o'clock.
2: Adam Story with ABC News. The Coalition has unveiled its migration policy, describing it as the biggest cut to immigration in Australia's history. Here's political reporter Lexi Jernowick.
3: If elected, the Coalition would reduce net overseas migration to 100,000 for 2 years, before levelling it to 160,000 in the fourth year. The amount of temporary visa holders would be reduced by around 650,000 over 4 years. Opposition leader Angus Taylor says the nation needs breathing space.
4: And what we are proposing today is the biggest cut to immigration in the history of this country.
3: Mr. Taylor says the Coalition has been working with the Parliamentary Budget Office on its plan and is confident the measures proposed are budget neutral.
2: An OpenAI executive has apologised after the company's artificial intelligence agents infiltrated a Medicare website earlier this year. Jason Kwan has appeared before a parliamentary inquiry and says the incident was completely unacceptable and the parties involved should have been informed sooner than they were. He says additional monitoring has been put in place, but there's more work to do.
5: We are sorry, and we know we have work to do to rebuild trust with the Australian people. We are committed to doing that work.
2: Tributes are flowing for a 28-year-old soldier who's died in a training exercise in the Northern Territory's Top End. Rio Davis reports.
6: Five other soldiers involved in the fatal vehicle rollover at the Mount Bundy training area southeast of Darwin were flown to Darwin, where they remain in hospital. The loved ones of the 28-year-old soldier who died in the crash have asked for privacy. Prime Minister Anthony Albanese says the nation's thoughts are with the fallen soldier's family, while the opposition leader Angus Taylor says it's a tragic reminder Australia's warriors put their lives on the line every day. The Department of Defence is investigating the incident with assistance from NT Police.
2: Police have set up a crime scene on a rural property on the state's far north coast after a body was found partially submerged in a trough, with officers treating the death as suspicious. Tweed Byron police were called to a property southwest of Mwoolumbah just after 11 yesterday. A post-mortem examination will determine the identity of the person, which is believed

0: You have to be a female. Detective Inspector Matt Zimmer says the body was found by trail bike riders on a remote piece of Crown land.
1: Due to the location of the body, the remoteness of the area, the absence of a vehicle and any other mode of transport, we are treating this death as suspicious.
0: Bathurst 1000 racegoers are being warned the closure of the Great Western Highway will cause major delays across the Blue Mountains. The four-day event kicks off on Thursday with the main event on Sunday. Transport for New South Wales is urging fans to arrive early. The Western Region's Assistant Commissioner Greg Moore says a high-visibility police operation launched today will manage traffic and target driver behaviour.
2: Rest assured, we will be surging in hundreds of extra police, as we do every year, to make sure that this family-first event is safe and secure and that we're protecting the road users coming in and out of the event. There'll be loads of specialist police from all over the state.
0: United Nations Secretary-General Antonio Guterres has called for a permanent ceasefire in Gaza ahead of the third anniversary of the October 7, 2023 attacks. He says the horrors of those attacks must never be repeated and the ensuing hostilities must end. On October 7, Palestinian militant group Hamas attacked Israel from Gaza, killing 1,200 people and taking 251 hostages. Israel responded with a war on Hamas in Gaza that killed at least 74,000 Palestinians. The Australian share market has lifted today after Wall Street's major indices edged higher. The ASX 200 up 0.6% went on 8,736. Oil is up, Brent crude trading at $100.80 US a barrel, gold at $4,129 US an ounce. The dollar is flat at 69.7 US cents. In sport, the Wallabies are determined to end their Eden Park hoodoo this Saturday in the first rugby match of the Bledisloe Cup. 1986 was the last time they defeated the All Blacks at the famous venue, but this time Les Kisser's side enters the clash in great form, having been undefeated in their last six matches. Flanker Fraser McWright says the pressure is on their opponent just as much as it's on them.
3: You can look at it two ways. You know, we're really trying to win and get the win over here and, you know, be the first side ever. But they're also defending it and, you know, that has to play in their psyche as well.
0: Isolated showers along the coast and ranges tomorrow, tending to be scattered along the north coast. There's the chance of thunderstorms in the far northeast. The chance of showers in Sydney tonight with an overnight low of 14, followed by a cloudy day. The chance of showers a top of 19. Cloudy Thursday with a slight chance of a morning shower a top of 20. ABC News at 5 past 5.
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7: Good afternoon. I hope you're well. Stefan Postuma with you for ABC New South Wales and Illawarra Drive. I'm filling in for Jess Maguire today while she's got the day off. Hope you're well. Nice and sunny where we are here in Wollongong. Bit of severe weather coming to the mid-north coast and the northern rivers. So just keep an eye out and just make sure you check any warnings or anything like that in your area. Plenty to get into in the final hour of this Drive show. Yes, migration, the biggest topic in political circles right now. And today we've got the latest policy out. This time it's from the Coalition. We'll bring you up to date on how they would handle Australia's migration policies if they were in power. That's very soon. Also, the Greens Research Institute has called for a public-owned supermarket to challenge Coles and Woolworths to try to bring down grocery prices, but also potentially deliver a better deal for farmers. We'll speak to the New South Wales Farmers Association before 5:30. And if you're heading to Bathurst, to the Bathurst 1000 this week, or if you live nearby, you'll be bracing yourself for some pretty intense traffic. New South Wales Police have today launched a high visibility operation in preparation for the event's kickoff on Thursday. We'll bring you the details of that after 5:30. And then before 6 o'clock, an icon of Australian music.

Jimmy Barnes, the one and only Jimmy Barnes, will be joining us right here on The Drive Show. He's headlining the Red Hot Summer Tour on Saturday, the 13th of February in Port Macquarie, alongside John Stevens, Birds of Tokyo, Eskimo Joe, Baby Animals, Chocolate Starfish, and Sarah McLeod. Plenty coming up in the next hour right here on ABC New South Wales and Illinois.

0: Woro Drive. Traffic. And Derek Peterson from the Transport Management Centre joins me. Hey, Derek.
1: Hello, Stefan. We will this hour start in the Illawarra. There is very heavy traffic heading up Mount Ouseley. Two of the three northbound lanes of the M1 Princess Motorway are closed. As I mentioned last hour, the traffic was building up there because it was because of a car crash just before Clive Bissell Drive. That crash now has two northbound lanes closed on the motorway. There's also a broken down truck in the same area. So the heavy traffic northbound at the moment starts from the bottom of Mount Ouseley. Traffic is getting past in that single lane, but it is, as I say, very heavy. Memorial Drive and Bullough Pass are a possible alternative. The northbound Memorial Drive traffic is heavier than usual from Fairy Meadow to Corrimal as well. Now, around the rest of regional New South Wales, Pacific Highway all clear on the mid-north coast. That northbound car crash just past Coffs Harbour earlier has no lanes closed at all. Now the traffic moving as normal there. Reminder, if you're crossing the Blue Mountains, allow extra time on the section of the Great Western Highway. The western side of the mountains, Victoria Pass remains closed, so you need to divert from Mount Victoria using Darling Causeway and Chifley Road through Lithgow instead. To public transport, we have no major disruptions to trains at the moment. You can check the latest for the Transport app or use the website transportnsw.info, and traffic information is at livetraffic.com.
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0: It's 9 minutes past 5 o'clock, and today the Coalition presented their migration policy. Here's the leader of the Liberals, Angus Taylor, speaking this morning.
3: And what we are proposing today is the biggest cut to immigration in the history of this country. That is what is necessary right now, given the failures of the Labor government. What we're announcing today will bring the numbers down to below the levels they were at under the Howard Liberal National Government. It will be putting Australia first, and it will be putting our national interest first. The net overseas migration numbers will be 100,000 year one, 100,000 year two, going to 160,000 in year four. That will take pressure off roads, off schools, off infrastructure, off houses.
0: There you go. Liberal leader Angus Taylor there announcing some big, big cuts to migration numbers. So how does this coalition plan stack up, and how does it compare to what Labor put on the table last month? Abel Risby is former Deputy Secretary of the Immigration Department and joins me now. Hi, Abel.
4: Oh, hi.
0: Thanks so much for joining me. Everyone seems to agree our migration system is a bit broken, but what do you see as the key issues with what we have at the moment?
4: Well, there's no question the current level of net migration at 292,000 is too high, and all three major forces of politics in Australia, and I include One Nation in that, are trying to reduce it. The question is how far, how fast, what are the consequences, and how will those consequences be managed? And it's there that I think the differences arise.
0: So looking at what the Coalition announced this morning, how would you describe their plan to fix these problems?
4: Well, it appears they have selected a net overseas migration target that fits neatly between the most recent announcement by One Nation and the most recent announcement by the Labor government. What they haven't provided is an explanation for why their numbers are better than the other party's numbers. Having said that, the other parties haven't explained that either.
0: It looks like the coalition is making pretty deep cuts to net overseas migration, you know, cutting it to 100,000 in the first 2 years before slightly, you know, rising up to 160,000 in 2031. So currently it's around 292,000, as you mentioned. What sorts of things would it take to implement such a change, and what kinds of visas and migrants would sort of be first on the chopping block, so to speak?
4: Well, the first thing you've got to understand about this is that net overseas migration is highly sensitive to the state of the labour market. When the labour market is strong, net overseas migration tends to

0: push up. Because what happens is you get more people coming into the country, attracted by the strong labour market, and fewer people departing, once again attracted by the to the labour market. If the labour market was really, really, really, really weak, you would see a rise in departures and a rise in departures and a fall in arrivals. In many ways, the targets that both the Coalition and One Nation have announced would require a much, much weaker labour market than we have now.
1: So where would that leave us? What impact would that have on the economy?
0: Well, assuming the labour market does weaken, then that's the economy that we would have. And that's what happened in Canada. Canada was able to dramatically reduce net overseas migration, mainly because its unemployment rate was around 7%. It had a falling participation rate. A very weak labour market made it easy for them to cut net overseas migration. Now that their labour market is strengthening, net overseas migration to Canada is rising.
1: Another part of this plan from the Coalition is to tie overseas migration to the number of new homes completed in an attempt to fix the housing shortage issue. How would this work? And you know, has something like this been tried before? Is this a novel idea?
0: It is a very novel idea. It's not been tried before for one very, very good reason. If the signal you send to the building industry is that all three major parties are fighting with each other to see who can cut net migration the most, if you were a house builder, would you be enthusiastic about building more houses, or would you be afraid about building houses at the risk that you won't be able to get a price for the house that you have built? I think the policy of trying to target net overseas migration retrospectively to the number of houses built is actually shooting yourself in the foot.
1: A couple of the industries that are really concerned about deep cuts to overseas migration are farmers and hospitality. So on the farmers' side, plenty of migrants come to Australia and do the job of picking fruit and harvesting vegetables and things like that a lot of Australians don't want to do. And in the hospitality industry, it's full of people like backpackers and temporary yep. workers and that sort of thing. What do you see such a deep cut doing to these industries? Do you think that these industries will be in trouble? If the cut is to 100,000, as Angus Taylor mentions, in the first 2 years.
0: Well, Angus Taylor says that he won't cut working holiday makers, and all three major forces in Australian politics say they won't cut the Pacific Australia Labor Mobility visas. They're the visas for people to pick fruit in regional Australia. The challenge for farmers is that they're finding the Pacific Australia Labor Mobility visa, because it has so many now has so many protections in terms of how those people are paid, farmers are reluctant to use them. And for working holiday makers, the number we have in the country is at absolute record levels. The problem for farmers is attracting the working holiday makers to come and pick fruit rather than do something else, something that's probably more fun.
1: Right. And look, another sector is universities, of course, very worried about changes to student visas. What's on the table from the Coalition in regards to student visas?
0: Well, it appears to be suggesting that it won't make particularly deep cuts to student visas. The issue there would be, of course, if they don't make particularly deep cuts to student visas, they don't get down to the net overseas migration level that they're talking about. If they do make deep cuts to student visas, then our universities will be facing serious problems with their budgets, and the government may have to bail them out with taxpayer funding.
1: Okay. And look, finally, I mean, there's a bit of, I don't know, there's a bit to wade through here. The government's targets are a lot higher. One Nation's are a lot lower. As you mentioned, the Coalition is somewhere in the middle, but it is a very, very deep cut that they're proposing. Where do you think the right balance can be struck? And overall, what do you think is sort of key or the most practical way we can go about fixing our migration issues with a

0: minimal impact on the economy, the labour market, and, you know, industries like agriculture and universities?
1: I think the key thing that industry, businesses, government agencies are looking for with net overseas migration is predictability and stability. At the moment, I think none of the parties are offering stability or predictability, and that will be making businesses nervous. That will be making them nervous about investing until they know where things are actually headed. The second problem in this space is, and I mean, if you are going for stability, you do need a long-term target. That's really what's crucial. About 15 years ago, Professor Peter MacDonald did a piece looking at this through demographic and economic eyes, and he suggested a NOM target of around 200,000. I haven't seen a lot that suggests that he was wrong.
0: Interesting. Abel Risby, thank you so much for joining me.
1: You're welcome. Hello.
0: That's Abel Risby there, former Deputy Secretary of the Immigration Department. Yes, the Coalition revealing their immigration plan, and it has been so far the key issue when it comes to federal politics over the last month or so. We're going to get a weather update up next, and then we're going to talk about Fair Go supermarkets. The Greens Research Institute has called for a publicly owned supermarket chain to challenge Coles and Woolworths to bring down grocery prices and potentially deliver a better deal for farmers. We're going to speak to the New South Wales Farmers Association very soon. Let's get a bit of the boss here on ABC New South Wales and Illawarra Drive. It's Hungry Heart, 19 minutes past 5 o'clock.

0: Yes, that's Springsteen, Hungry Heart, here on ABC New South Wales and Illawarra Drive. We were talking about the Coalition's migration plan. Matt from North Nowra says, hey, Steph, any of the extra immigrants that are coming to the country, even working on farms these days, it's more like service station workers and delivery drivers. I believe so, Matt, especially on these sort of working holiday visas. I believe that I heard an interview recently of a farmer out west somewhere who says they pretty heavily rely on immigrants for harvest and that sort of thing. I think the wine industry is the same around harvest time, which is coming sort of in the new year and that sort of thing. So I believe so, but yeah, have a look. Interesting point. Thank you, Matt from North Nowra. Time for some weather here on ABC New South
1: ABC
0: Wales
1: Radio.
0: And Illawarra.
1: Weather.
0: And Tom Saunders, ABC meteorologist, joins me now. Hey, Tom.
2: G'day, Stefan.
0: Tom, we're going to talk in a second. We're going to talk about Fairgo Supermarkets, which is this proposal from the Greens think tank for a publicly owned supermarket chain. Tom, would you shop at a government-owned supermarket?
2: If it's not too busy.
0: Okay. What do you like in a supermarket? Like, you don't like them being too busy, but do you go for price, convenience, or how do you choose where you shop?
2: Oh, I didn't prepare for these questions.
0: I know. This is a hard one.
2: It's definitely convenience for me at the moment. So there's, look, am I allowed to name a supermarket here?
0: Well, I don't know. You work at the ABC too. You should know. You probably worked here longer than I have. I don't know.
2: Okay, I'm pretty sure I know the rule. You are allowed to. There's a Coles, a new Coles that's just opened a few blocks from my place. Now, it's open because there's a number of high-rise construction buildings going up, so they're planning for the future. But only about half of them are built so far. I don't know how full they are as well, the ones that are built. Basically, what I'm saying, you can go any time of day, even a Saturday at 2 p.m., and there's maybe 10 people in the entire store.
0: Oh, that's great.
2: Forget about price for now. That's where I'm going right now.
0: There you go. Yeah, no, I envy you because
2: there's no chance I'm saying where it is either.
0: Okay. All right, Tom. Look, why don't we talk about something you do know a little more about, and I'm not going to put you on the spot, the weather. How are we looking around New South Wales?
2: So today, look, we've had isolated showers and storms over the northeast of the state. There hasn't been too much in that. And we've had some low cloud building over the far south near the tail end of a cold front. Now, north of that front, most regions today have been warmer than normal. The state's high was 33 at Evans Head, and that was 7 above average. Now, during the next few hours, we'll probably get some light showers developing over the southeast of the state behind a cool southerly change, and even a bit of light snow on the Alps is likely this evening as well. Now, that southerly change will then sweep up the southern half of the coast this evening, and some showers will track north with it. Probably reach the Illawarra around 8 to 9 p.m., and by tomorrow morning, we'll be up around the mid-north coast. So it will be a cooler day throughout the state tomorrow. There'll be patchy morning frost on the southern ranges, and then isolated showers on the coast and the eastern ranges. Those showers could become scattered on the north coast, and the chance of thunderstorms tomorrow in the far northeast. It will be a dry and sunny day across the west. Daytime temperatures below average, most notably in the east. Then Thursday, chance of light showers for the coast and the far northern ranges, otherwise dry. Friday, daytime temps back up above average. The winds will swing more northerly again. Chance of afternoon showers and storms in the north and late showers and storms in the far west. And then Saturday, a warm day with scattered showers and thunderstorms sweeping from the west to the eastern part of the state. So a little bit of shower and storm activity around as we head into the weekend, Stefan.
0: All right. Thanks so much, Tom.
2: Cheers.
0: Yeah, it's Tom Saunders, ABC meteorologist and supermarket aficionado, helping us out with the weather there. Up next, we're going to speak about this proposal from a Greens think tank about government-owned supermarkets to potentially help with the supermarket duopoly and help out farmers get a better deal.
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0: 27 minutes past 5 o'clock in the official think tank for the Greens Party, the Green Institute, is pitching a plan to forcibly acquire 200 supermarkets from Coles and Woolworths to create a publicly owned grocery chain. The Green Institute says the plan is inspired by New York Mayor Zoran Mamdani's public grocers and would save families 30% on essential items and hundreds of dollars on monthly food bills. Former Greens MP Max Chandler Mather heads the research body and says a $25 billion commitment for 5 years could establish more than 600 stores.
7: That would allow Fair Go Grocers, the public supermarket, to function as an effective public competitor. It would force Coles and Woolworths to properly compete, but it also means that any Australian living anywhere in the country would be within walking or short driving distance of a public supermarket.
0: All right, Max Chandler Mather there, but will these cheaper prices at the checkout mean fairer prices for farmers who supply the grocery stores? Rebecca Reardon is the president of New South Wales Farmers from Moree and joins me now. G'day, Rebecca.
8: Good afternoon.
0: Thanks for joining me. Can we start by contextualising this in regards to farmers? How does the current supermarket duopoly affect farmers in our regions?
8: At the moment, farmers, the price that they're getting for their food is below the cost of production. And at the end of the day, the farmers don't have any choice in what price or what conditions and the contract under which they actually sell that food to the supermarkets, because the supermarkets have such an enormous amount of power. And as a result of this inequity and this of balance of power, farmers are often subject to a lot of, let's call it mistreatment, things that aren't fair, contractual terms that mean that they are price takers and they are getting screwed a lot.
0: So what are your thoughts on this proposal? An interesting one, a publicly owned supermarket chain buying up Coles and Woolies stores to compete with them and alleviate this pressure. What do you think of this idea?
8: Look, I think everything that's been done to date has not resulted in a reduction of this duopoly's power, with Coles and Woolworths controlling 70% of the market and dictating what prices are paid to farmers and also what consumers have to pay. Everyone is getting squeezed at either end of that chain. The only ones making money are the supermarkets, who are making extraordinary profits, the most profitable supermarkets in the world. So it's a really interesting proposal they've put up. And the ACCC actually recommended support for community-owned stores in areas with limited choice. And the solution was worth investigating for regional areas to make them more livable and more affordable with supermarkets. This goes a lot further than that, but I think we need to be thinking outside the box on how we're going to solve the problem so consumers aren't paying as much as they are and that farmers are getting a fair deal as well.
0: Do you think having another major buyer in the market will give farmers more bargaining power when negotiating, you know, prices, contracts, that kind of thing?
8: Absolutely. Let's take what's happening with the Coffs Harbour banana growers up at Coffs Harbour. Coles have decided they're no longer going to buy their local bananas. Instead, they're going to truck them from 2,000 kilometres north in northern Queensland. These poor growers have nowhere to go. They just don't have a market for their bananas anymore because of the decision made by Coles. So the more players we have in the market, the more outlets they've got, and they're just not subject to the whims of the supermarkets.
0: What do you think? I mean, what sorts of arrangements need to be in place? If there's something like this were to happen, what sort of arrangements would you like to see in place that ensures that, you know, I mean, they want to call it the Fair Go supermarket. So what arrangements need to be in place to ensure that farmers are getting a fair go from a publicly owned supermarket?
8: Look, there are a lot of things that we've been advocating for, but one of the things we want to see is the ACCC, which is apolitical and independent, be given the powers to fix overly concentrated markets like these supermarkets markets, and also given the divestiture powers that are needed. So we are going to have to change some of the laws around this to try and give both consumers and farmers a better deal and allow us to break up this sort of duopoly power that they've actually got and allow these sort of ideas to rise up and take effect.
0: Yeah, it's an interesting idea. Rebecca, thank you so much for joining me.
8: Thanks very much, Stephen.
0: That's Rebecca Reardon there, President of New South Wales Farmers. What do you think of this idea? 0467 922 684 is the text line. 1300 973 300 is the number if you want to give us a call. Tony from Taroji says, bring it on, I say, with the Greens Party idea of community-owned grocery stores. If a country like Ireland with a population of 5 to 6 million can have up to a dozen different grocery companies, why can't Australia do the same? That's from Tony from Taroji. Yeah, I think people like to have a bit of choice when it comes to this kind of thing. Bob in Wollongong says, hey, Stephen, regarding the government supermarkets, why do the Greens go further?

0: and the government take why don't the Greens go further and the government take over the farms and call it a collective? It works so well for communism. What a ridiculous idea. There you go. So Bob from Wollongong on the other side of that doesn't like the idea of having a publicly owned supermarket. What are your thoughts? 1-300-973-300 is the number. 0467-922-684 is the text line. It is now 28 minutes to 6 o'clock here on ABC New South Wales and Illawarra Drive. Time for some news headlines. Let's have a look. Find him on the line here. Some news headlines from Adam Storey.
1: Thanks, Stephen. The opposition leader is promising the biggest cut to immigration in the nation's history. Under the proposal, net overseas migration will be slashed to 100,000 people per year for the first 2 years of a coalition government before increasing to 160,000 by the fourth year. The teenager who was allegedly behind the wheel of a car that crashed into Newcastle Knights fans is set to apply for bail. The 18-year-old is facing 9 charges, the most serious being 3 counts of dangerous driving occasioning grievous bodily harm. And a senior OpenAI representative says its breaches of Australian government's websites was completely unacceptable. Jason Kwan has told a parliamentary inquiry the response should also have been handled better. More news at 6.
0: Thank you, Adam. Adam Storey with the news headlines there. Coming up, we're also going to talk about the Bathurst 1000, which gets underway on Thursday. Some important information from the police about traffic in that area. Let's get a bit of Werewolves of London to get us there. ABC New South Wales in Illawarra Drive.

Yeah, a bit of Werewolves of London for your Tuesday afternoon here on ABC New South Wales and Illawarra Drive. Plenty of texts coming through about this proposal by the Greens think tank for a publicly owned supermarket.

0: Wealth within localities. Yeah, we do know that, Lou. I believe that there's a lot of research about, wealth distribution of, going to your local butcher or your local baker or whatever. And as you mentioned, supermarkets certainly are there for convenience. Stu in Dubbo says, why stop at supermarkets, banks, water, electricity? Back to the future. That's Stu from Dubbo. Thank you so much, Stu. Barb in O'Allen says, sometimes I shop at IGA, apparently independently owned, but they stock Coles products. That'd be an interesting one. I mean, will the government start sort of producing their own versions of, table salt and whatever other generic things that you would get? Why would another text here from Jim in Bellow says, why would anyone shop anywhere other than a government-run store? No shareholders, no hierarchy on exorbitant salaries. Big business will shoot this down toot sweet. Jim from Bellow. Thank you, Jim. Keep your texts coming. 1-300-973-300 is the number. 0467-922-684 is the text line. Up next, we're going to talk about the traffic conditions coming into the Bathurst 1000. We know that there's some issues in that area. We'll find out more up next.
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0: New South Wales Police have launched a high visibility operation as 200,000 racegoers begin to flock to the great race in the Central West. People heading to the Bathurst 1000 that goes from Thursday to Sunday are being warned of major delays, with a section of the Great Western Highway still closed at Victoria Pass. ABC Central West reporter Hamish Cole was at the launch and joins me now. Hey, Hamish.
2: Good afternoon.
0: How significant is the event itself for this region?
2: Yeah, Bathurst 1000, it's one of the biggest sporting events in the country for a regional area. It's the largest economic boost in any town across the country. So it's a massive event for Bathurst and the surrounds. I've been in Bathurst all day, and you can just see that the town really comes alive in a way that you don't really see at many regional communities. It's just incredible to see when you're walking down the main street. There's racing fans everywhere. There's flags. People are decked out in their racing gear. So it's a massive event that, as you mentioned, across the 4 days of racing, it'll draw more than 200,000 fans to the region. They've already seen, when you go to Mount Panorama Wahloo, lots of people are set up with their camping gear. They're set up to be there all week. Visitation is up 10% so far on the same time last year. So this is a major event for not just Bathurst, but the surrounds, where a lot of people stay to be able to attend the Bathurst 1000.
0: All right. And what was announced today in regards to this high visibility operation and traffic situation?
2: So, yeah, we normally see this come in for Bathurst 1000, that there is a high police presence for it. But this year is especially important and significant given the closure of the Great Western Highway at Victoria Pass, the main route for many people going from Sydney across the Blue Mountains out to the Central West. That's been shut since March after cracking was found in the Victoria, in the Mitchell's Causeway at Victoria Pass, which is a convict era bridge as a result of that cracking, it's been shut in both directions. This has put major pressure on some of the detour routes like the Bells Line of Road, the Darling Causeway, as people try to get to the Central West. And really, that's the significance of this year for people trying to get here. The police presence, it's going to be, they didn't say how many officers, but there's always hundreds of specialist police are deployed to the region to assist with ensuring people drive properly. We've seen a particular feature since the closure of the Great Western Highway is people driving dangerously. It's been something that's been noted by the Regional Transport Minister and New South Wales Police on a number of occasions, pointing out to reckless driving over those detour routes, which will be a real focus given this weekend.
0: All right. It's important for people to monitor that. Hamish Cole, thanks so much for the update.
2: Thank you.
0: ABC Central West reporter Hamish Cole there.
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0: Yes, some more music.

To finish off your Tuesday afternoon, and in a moment we're going to speak to Aussie music icon Jimmy Barnes. He'll be headlining the Red Hot Summer Tour on Saturday the 13th of February in Port Macquarie alongside John Stevens, Birds of Tokyo, Eskimo Joe, Baby Animals, Chocolate Starfish and Sarah McLeod. We'll talk to Jimmy in a moment, but first, yes, it was the NRL Grand Final over the weekend, so there's only one song to play here. Here it is, Tina Turner and Jimmy Barnes, Simply the Best, here on ABC New South Wales and Illawarra Drive.

0: Yes, there it is. To celebrate the grand final, Tina Turner and Jimmy Barnes, simply the best here on ABC New South Wales and Illawarra Drive. And the one and only Jimmy Barnes joins me now. Hey, Jimmy.
1: Hey, man. Nice to talk to you.
0: Thanks for chatting with us. Look, I just played simply the best then, Jimmy. Obviously, the grand final was over the weekend. It remains the song that people associate with the NRL today. Can you tell me a bit about what this song means to you around grand final time?
1: I remember way back, you know, when Tina first started being involved in the rugby league,

0: And it was one of those things where it was I remember sitting watching it thinking, it's a stroke of genius to get someone as soulful as Tina Turner to be involved with a game like rugby league, because it brought a whole new audience to the rugby. So I remember watching it and being very impressed. I mean, I was a Tina Turner fan at the best of times. And a couple of years into that campaign, to get a phone call saying, you know, we'd like you to come and sing on it with Tina was something very special for me. So I remember doing it, and, you know, quite often you know, Tina was someone I'd sort of, you know, looked up to for since, you know, River Deep Mountain High in 1966 or whatever, 68. And when I went to Amsterdam to record with her, and quite often, you know, when you have people you look up to that much and you expect so much of them, they let you down. Tina was the exact opposite. She exceeded everything I thought of her. She's an incredible woman, an amazing singer, incredibly generous with her talent, her time, her energy, and just, you know, really well focused. It was a really great thing to get to sing with her.
1: Who's your NRL team, Jimmy? You paid a few tributes to the NRL over the weekend. Who's your team?
0: I'm sadly a Tiger supporter. we don't do very well, but, you know, listen, I started coming from Adelaide. I didn't have a team, you know. So when we moved up here and everybody's saying, oh, you've got to pick a team, there was a couple of guys, you know, Ciro and Lockhart were playing for the Tigers at the time, and they were just like machines, big, you know, hardcore rugby league players. And so I said, oh, they're my team. So I've stuck with those guys ever since.
1: Yeah, well, look, the Knights got the wooden spoon last year and they made the grand final this year. The Dragons are not doing very well, but we've got a good history. So look, there's always hope for us that are finding ourselves.
0: Always
1: hope.
0: Always goes around. You just got to hang in there long enough.
1: Exactly. For a couple of decades or more sometimes.
0: Yeah.
1: Jimmy, you're so busy. You obviously had some health issues. You've now well and truly recovered. Yeah. You released an album last year. You released a cookbook last year. You're touring constantly, whether that be, you know, just as yourself, or, you know, you play shows with Jane. You've been playing all sorts of tribute shows. You'll be heading to Bali next year for a concert. What are you sort of making up for lost time or something? Why are you so busy right now?
0: I've always been busy. I'm one of those people, I don't like sitting still for too long. I get bored easy. I have the attention span of a small soap dish, so I've got to keep moving, and I've got to keep working. So if I'm sitting around, you know, I do sit and be, and I like to sit and relax and watch television, but after a while I just feel like I've got to do something. And I, you know, because I love to perform live so much, that means, you know, to do that, you have to continue to be able, you know, write new songs and get new songs in your set, so that you can bring new things to the show. And along the way, you know, I started writing books out of necessity, because I had to write Working Class 40 so I could help heal all the wounds I had from being a child. And doing that opened up a whole new world for me. It allowed me to sort of really, you know, sort of freed me, you know. So as years, you know, progressed, I think I'm actually getting better at writing songs, better at singing now than I ever was. I'm probably healthier now. I mean, after the last few years of, you know, up and downs, I'm probably healthier now than I've been since I was, you know, in my mid-30s. I love doing what I do, and performing live is what I love most.
1: Can you tell us why? I mean, you've been performing, you know, for so long now, but, you know, does that feeling of an audience singing along to your songs and sharing the stage with some great musicians, great singers that you've been doing recently? I mean, it must just never get old.
0: Yeah, and it's not what you think. It's not like sort of course you want people to like what you do, but it's not sad being up there and feeling admiration from the crowd. It's that interaction, that energy transfer. I drive the audience and you know, give them energy, and they give it straight back at me. And it makes me work harder, makes me a better singer, makes me try more things, it makes me dig deeper and sort of feel more. If I want to feel about, you know, passion, I want to feel about pain, if I want to feel about love, I have to dig into myself to feel those when I sing. So playing in front of an audience helps me do that better and find more of myself, which invariably I think it helps make me a better person. So it's sort of a communion in a way. It's a bit cheesy sounding, but it is, you know, you get together and it's that sharing an experience together. You know, we're very, you know, humans are very tribal, and you know, we do like to sort of gather in groups and celebrate, you know, whether it's, you know, in the jungle or a show on the beach, you know. So it's like, there's something really great about that transfer of energy.
1: Yeah, well, I mean, it's fantastic to hear that you get as much out of it or more than the audience.

0: audiences do, because we all want you to keep going for as long as possible, Jimmy. We're also though
1: I'm not going anywhere.
0: we're in this amazing moment in Aussie music for anyone who sort of grew up anywhere near the 80s, because all of you older generation of Aussie musicians seem to be making music and touring. You've got John Stevens playing alongside you at the Red Hot Summer Tour. I saw you earlier in the year at Centennial Vineyards in Bowral with Ian Moss and Kate Sobrano and Ice House. You're playing with the Screaming Jets next weekend. Australian Crawl are back together. Ross Wilson's around. I mean, what's going on? Did you guys all get together and say, hey, let's all just go back on tour around sort of 2025, 26? Just going to play a whole bunch of shows. What's happening?
2: I don't think any of those guys actually ever went away. You know, one person that stood out there for me was, like we said, Ross Wilson. You know, I remember being a young fella trying to, you know, get out of the house to go see Daddy Hall, and Ross was like the king of the world then. Ross was like, he was a big new act in Australia then. And I actually got caught climbing out the window, and I didn't get to see the show. But I was a fan of them since I was a young man, and I used to go to Daddy Cool shows, and I'd help carry gear in so I could get to see the show. So I've been a friend and a fan of Ross's forever. You know, Ross has not only did that with his band, they're very cool, but he went on to write songs for John Farnham, for Skyhawk, to produce some of the best records in the country. Ross has worked hard constantly, even longer than I have. So, and it's that, you know, doing what we do best, we get out and play music live. You know? Australia's got a great history of live music. You know, like, there's a lot of places, like in America and stuff, you know, where there's not as many venues for people to play. And, you know, bands have got to get big before they can tour. In this country, you go on tour and play clubs and RSA clubs and, you know, all that sort of stuff in the country, you know, and until you build your career. And it's a part of your lifestyle. And it just becomes infectious and you love doing it. And the thing about that live performance that we all get something from. We probably all get different things from it. But I know that, you know, for me, it's something I have to do.
0: Let's talk a bit about the Red Hot Summer Tour coming to Port Macquarie this Saturday, the 13th of February next year. Your sets take a lot of different forms. I saw you with Mahalia and some amazing backup singers and instrumentalists in Bowral in March. You know, you get on stage with Jane on the bagpipes. So what have you got planned for Red Hot Summer Tour in February?
2: Brought in some songs that I haven't played for, you know, some songs from the past that I haven't played for a long, long time that people have been asking for. So, you know, one of the you know, things makes me, you know, very lucky is having, you know, had that sort of that catalog of songs from my career, 22 albums, whatever it is, and plus a couple of, you know, 12 or 15 albums. It gives me a lot of songs to draw from. So I can go out and do a tour and then come back out. And really, I don't really have to play the same songs twice. In saying that, there's a bunch of songs that I know that as a fan of music, if I go see an artist, I want them to play the songs that I recognize them for. So there's a bunch of songs, whether it be Working Class Man or Die to Be With You Tonight or Lay Down Your Guns or Flame Trees or whatever, that if I don't play them, I think people would be peeved at me. But so I've got that basic, you know, part of the set, which is a guinea, which I have to do. But then I have the luxury of, you know, having all these other albums to draw from to make that interesting for me and the punters and for the band.
0: Well, look, whatever the set list looks like, I'm sure the audience will be right into it, Jimmy, as you will be. It's the Red Hot Summer Tour coming to Port Macquarie Saturday, the 13th of February. Jimmy Barnes, thank you so much for your time this afternoon.
2: My pleasure. Nice to talk to you.
0: And here it is now. We've got to play this one. It's Working Class Man, Jimmy Barnes, here on ABC New South Wales and Illawarra Drive. Whoa.

0: One and only Jimmy Barnes here on ABC New South Wales and Illawarra Drive. It's been a pleasure to be with you this afternoon. Jess Maguire will be back tomorrow. Right now at 6 o'clock.
1: Adam Storey with ABC News. The Coalition is proposing to massively cut Australia's temporary migration intake by about 650,000 people over 4 years. With details, Evelyn Manfield in Canberra.
2: The Coalition wants to make deep cuts to bridging, temporary graduate and student visas in a reduction to migration it says would take pressure off roads, infrastructure, schools and housing. As part of its migration policy, if elected, the opposition would cut net overseas migration from its current level of about 292,000 to 100,000 in the first 2 years, climbing to 160,000 in 4 years. Labor's target is 225,000 people by 2028, while One Nation is vowing to push migration into negative territory before pursuing a NOM cap of 130,000.
1: The teenager who was allegedly behind the wheel of a car that crashed into Newcastle Knights fans is set to apply for bail. The 18-year-old is accused of crashing his car into fans waiting to farewell the Knights team bus on Saturday morning, injuring 10 people. He's facing 9 charges, the most serious being 3 counts of dangerous driving occasioning grievous bodily harm. The teenager didn't apply for bail on Sunday and it was formally refused. A bail review hearing has now been listed for Friday. Police say they're reviewing missing persons cases in New South Wales and Queensland after the body of a woman was found partially submerged in a trough in the state's north. Tweed Byron police were called to Terrigan at about 20 kilometres southwest of Mwillimbah just after 11 yesterday. Detective Inspector Matt Zimmer says it's difficult to tell how long the remains had been submerged in the water. He says police are treating the death as suspicious.
3: We are checking our missing persons register both in New South Wales and in Queensland. As I mentioned, the body is quite in an advanced state of decomposition and at this point in time we're unable to establish any link between the body and any missing person.
1: A senior OpenAI representative says its breaches of Australian government websites was completely unacceptable. Last month, it was revealed an autonomous agent from OpenAI gained unauthorised access to a Medicare statistics portal. Jason Kwan has told a parliamentary inquiry the response should also have been handled better and the affected parties should have been contacted earlier. He says the company has work to do to regain the trust of the Australian people.
4: I want to begin with an apology. During internal training and evaluation, our models accessed Australian government websites in ways they were not directed to. That should not have happened. We also should have handled our response better. We are sorry.
1: The trial of Alan Jones has heard allegations the broadcaster kissed a 17-year-old on his lips, leaving him scared after inviting the boy to stay at his Southern Highlands property. Isabel Rowe reports.
5: Alan Jones has pleaded not guilty to 21 charges of indecent assault and sexual touching, including a charge of indecent assault towards a young man known as Complainant A. The man has told the New South Wales local court today he wrote to Alan Jones as a 13-year-old, asking for help

0: For his struggling single mother, Mr. Jones spoke to a bank about remortgaging the family's home and paid building costs before inviting the boy to his farm stay when he was 17 years old. The man says Mr. Jones kissed him on the mouth and touched his backside. The complainant says he felt violated and scared but didn't want to cause a scene for fear of Mr. Jones's support being withdrawn. He'll continue giving evidence tomorrow.
1: Nepal has ended the search and rescue operation for those still missing after the devastating flood in August that killed more than 1,400 people. At least 5,285 people, including a number of Australians, are still missing after the flood. Authorities are considering how to legally declare the missing dead in order to allow their families and relatives to complete insurance, banking and other legal formalities. To sport, and all-rounder Cameron Green looks likely to miss the first cricket test of the South Africa series starting on Friday in Durban because of injury. Green strained an abdominal muscle batting in the final 50-over match against South Africa and took no part in the two-day trial game on the weekend. If Green misses out, then youngster Cooper Connolly or Nick Madison are likely to be called into the side. Green returned to form with a century and half-century in Australia's most recent test series against Bangladesh. To the weather forecast for the state tomorrow, isolated showers along the coast and on the ranges tending to be scattered along the north coast. There's the chance of thunderstorms in the far northeast. It'll be dry and sunny across the west. The chance of showers in Sydney tonight with an overnight low of 14. That'll be followed by a cloudy day with a chance of showers and a top of 19. Cloudy on Thursday with a slight chance of a morning shower 20. Sunny on Friday and 23. That's the latest ABC News at 6:05.
2: Good evening. Welcome to PM. I'm Barbara Miller on Gadigal Land in Sydney. Tonight, a home, not a hotel. The opposition promising the biggest cuts to immigration in Australian history. Also, after its agent went rogue, an OpenAI executive fronts a parliamentary inquiry. And the race to save the tiny northern quoll.
3: It's not just because they're cute and fluffy, but they've got a really important role to play in the landscape. All these species have evolved together, there's a balance, and it's just about restoring that balance.
2: Declaring Australia should be a home, not a hotel, the federal opposition leader Angus Taylor has outlined the coalition's long-awaited migration policy. The coalition said if elected, it would reduce net overseas migration to 100,000 in the first 2 years before gradually increasing it again to level off at 160,000 by year four.
4: What we are proposing today is the biggest cut to immigration in the history of this country. That is what is necessary right now, given the failures of the Labor government. That will take pressure off roads, off schools, off infrastructure, off houses.
2: Let's get into some of the details of the policy announcement with Evelyn Manfield, political reporter in Canberra. Evelyn, thanks for joining us. It seems temporary visa holders would be most impacted by these cuts. Just talk us through the numbers, if you would.
5: Yeah, Barb, the proposal here from the coalition is to cut temporary migration by about 650,000 visas or people over 4 years. So the biggest cuts are going to come from bridging and temporary protection visas. So that will drop from around 414,000 to 20,000. Then you've got people on temporary graduate visas. That is going to be hugely cut as well, from around 270,000 to just 10,000. So there'll be some limited options there for people in areas like health and education. Student visas, they'll get a slashing as well by around 73,000. So this is all part of this discussion more broadly we've been having about net overseas migration. And you went through some of those numbers earlier, but just to recap, it's a dramatic cut in the first year, a cap of 100,000, and then eventually in year four, getting it to 160,000. After that, the plan is to base it on housing completion, so still a lot more discussion to have in that space. As for the budget impact, the opposition is saying that this will be neutral. They're yet to release their proper costings. They say they'll do that before the election. We didn't get those today, but of course we'll be keeping a close eye on that and reaction to Barbara.
2: Yeah, as you

0: see really quite dramatic cuts foreseen there. But the coalition is saying pubs will be staffed, fruit picked and homes built under this plan. What details did we hear there?
1: Yeah, this is essentially some response to concern that we were getting from regional communities who rely on backpackers in tourism industries and, you know, food, agricultural areas as well. So what the coalition is proposing as part of this is to reverse this ballot system for extending your working holiday visa that Labor put forward just recently. So their proposal is to have this ballot, and that would be for people wanting to extend to a second year. That'd be capped at 45,000, down from 57,000. And then the third year places would be capped at 5,000, down from 31,000. The coalition has said, nope, we're not going to go ahead with that. What we're going to propose is to treat regional communities and cities very differently in terms of where backpackers go. So they're going to raise fees for people extending their visa unless you're going out to a regional community. So the idea there is to ease those concerns from regional workforces. Not just that, but in terms of other sort of workplace related categories, they're also creating what's going to be called a skilled project visa, 15,000 people a year. Those visas are going to be specifically tied to major projects. And in terms of skilled visas, temporary ones, they're also proposing to increase that actually by 60,000 people.
0: And migration, of course, has increasingly become a hot button issue. The government and the coalition hope not to see voters to One Nation over it. And Angus Taylor today was keen to demonstrate that he understood voters' concerns.
2: They're frustrated. In many cases, they're angry. And I get it. There's good reason to be angry. We saw interest rates go up again last week. We've seen small businesses just being punished by this country. We've seen new taxes being imposed. We've seen a loss of control of our borders. And Australians are angry. And I share that view. I share that.
0: Evelyn, you've spoken about how the coalition's proposal differs from the government's in terms of backpackers, but in broad terms, how does what they've outlined today compare to what we've heard from Labor and One Nation?
1: I think the useful sort of measure to look at when comparing is this net overseas migration, which, as we've been talking about so much over recent weeks, is the number of people coming into Australia for 12 months or more, minus those leaving. So the current NOM, as we're calling it, is 292,000. What Labor has put forward for NOM is 245,000 and then getting to 225 by 2028. What One Nation is proposing is much more dramatic. They want to get migration into negative territory and then have this ceiling eventually of 130,000. So, look, Pauline Hanson today has claimed that she is driving this migration debate, leading the major parties into this migration discussion. Certainly, as you said, it is a very hot topic politically, and this context of what, in particular, One Nation is proposing in light of how they're succeeding in the polls at the moment is really important context to consider when you look at what the major parties are putting forward.
0: Evelyn Manfield in Canberra. Well, let's get some reaction to the coalition's migration proposals. Labor warns the proposed changes could see some sectors suffer mass worker shortages, and industry reaction has been mixed, as Angus Randall reports.
3: For opposition leader Angus Taylor, action on migration is simple.
2: The numbers have to come down and the standards have to go up.
3: Speaking before the coalition's policy announcement, Veterans Affairs Minister Matt Keogh said the opposition's migration policy would be catastrophic for the Australian economy.
4: I think the coalition's going to have to explain why it wants to smash the Australian economy with this approach. And it needs to say to the Australian people, you know, which hospitals are now not going to have enough staff to operate.
3: One Nation has pledged to put net overseas migration into the negatives over 3 years. Party spokesman and former UK MP Tom Hunt says the coalition is acting out of desperation.
5: One Nation and Pauline, we have credibility on immigration. We can be trusted on immigration. You know we'll deliver on it.
3: International students are firmly in the coalition's sights. The opposition wants to eliminate temporary graduate visas, which allow most international students to live and work in Australia for up to 3 years after they graduate. Angus Taylor says graduates would need to go home and apply for a temporary skilled visa if they wanted to remain in Australia after their studies. Phil Honeywood is the CEO of the

0: National Education Association of Australia. He says every country competing with Australia for international students allows them to stay for a few years post-graduation.
1: These young people often, they want to try before they buy, they want to use their Australian qualification to get a skill in our economy before they even go back home, or we have the chance to pick the best and the brightest and say, look, you can stay here.
0: The coalition proposals would cut the number of international students at Australian universities to below 25% of total enrolments. Phil Honeywood says such a drop in student intake would have dire financial consequences.
1: Without that income, our universities are really going to be in incredible financial strain.
0: Under the proposal, the amount of working holiday maker visas, often known as backpacker visas, would still be cut, but at a slower rate than other visa types. Nationals leader Matt Canavan says this visa is not part of what he sees as the problem with the current system.
2: The people invariably in that program are working, it's in their title, and they're often working in remote and rural and regional parts of our country where they're not the same housing pressures in our cities.
0: The head of the National Farmers Federation, Michael Gurin, says his industry can't fill a lot of that workforce locally, so he's glad to see working holiday maker visas supported by the coalition.
3: A very important step in the right direction, and we're now calling for the government and all political parties to back the broader reform to recognise and understand fully the needs of food security in Australia, the needs of regional Australia, and the needs of those family farms that produce that food we take for granted every day.
0: Angus Taylor says under his government, migration limits would be linked to housing completions, aiming to reduce stress on housing supply. Tim Reardon is the chief economist of the Housing Industry Association. He says demand for housing is so high, it could take years before the effects of lower migration would be felt in the housing supply figures.
4: The growth in population over recent years has been unsustainable from a housing supply perspective. And even with migration lowered significantly, we will continue to build homes at capacity for at least the next 2 years.
0: Tim Reardon says the construction industry is a heavy employer of both highly skilled migrants and relatively low-skilled labour. So for him, it's less about the exact migration numbers and more about predictable migration policy.
4: We are concerned about a boom-bust cycle. We've certainly seen other countries, such as the United Kingdom and Canada, move to zero migration policies, and that's something that we should be concerned about, and certainly not something that is supportive of a stable and reliable economy.
0: Master Builders Australia has welcomed the move to prioritise skilled migrants, but is awaiting more detail. One area of concern is the significant reduction in the number of bridging visas, which allows someone to stay in Australia while they await a decision on their visa. Angus Taylor says applicants should head back overseas while they wait, but Master Builders CEO Danita Warne worries any system that forces a migrant to leave the country before they can apply for their next visa could add needless complications.
5: What if we have, for example, an international student that has graduated building and construction? We want them to work straight away. Could we, instead of having to leave the country and come back, can they in fact just change visas? They're the types of conversations we'll need to have with the coalition.
6: That's the CEO of Master Builders, Danita Warne, Angus Randall reporting there. Condolences are being offered tonight to family and friends of an Australian soldier killed in a military vehicle rollover in the Northern Territory. The 28-year-old man died yesterday and five other soldiers were injured at the Mount Bundy training area southeast of Darwin. The number of soldiers killed in training in recent years has prompted a campaign to build a national memorial in Canberra to honour their sacrifice. But so far, it doesn't have funding. Rachel Hayter reports.
7: About 100 kilometres southeast of Darwin is the Mount Bundy training area. The former cattle station is now a more than 100,000 hectare live fire training site used by the Australian and US militaries. It was there yesterday afternoon 28-year-old Australian soldier Corporal Brendan Hannam was killed in a military vehicle rollover. The young man's untimely death acknowledged today by Chief of Army Lieutenant General Susan Coyle.
8: My heart goes out to his family as well as to his mates, the unit, and across broader Army as well. It hits home. It's like they're your own kids.
7: Five other Army personnel were also injured in the rollover. The Northern Territory Chief Minister, Leah Finocchiaro, says emergency services responded to the crash.
9: The Northern Territory supported two

0: injured evacuations by helicopter to Royal Darwin Hospital at about 7:30 last night, and another three by plane at about 9:30.
1: The Northern Territory Police Commissioner, Martin Dole, has confirmed his officers are helping with the investigation.
2: We have sent police resources to the training facility to assist defence in those investigations.
1: The Chief of Army says military police and the Land Accident Investigation Board will investigate, and the process will take some time. The Minister for Defence Personnel, Matt Keogh, says military training safety is already being examined.
3: We also have been making sure that our training systems are fit for purpose and that training is conducted in the safest way possible, and that's something that we've engaged with Army and the entire Defence Force around.
1: In a statement, the Prime Minister, Anthony Albanese, says the nation's thoughts are with the family, friends and colleagues of all the soldiers involved, and there are no safe or easy days for those who serve in our country's name. Defence Minister Richard Marles says we've experienced a tragic loss of one of our finest soldiers. Opposition leader Angus Taylor also offered his condolences.
4: Warfighters put their lives on the line even when they're not in combat.
1: CEO of the Peacekeepers and Peacemakers Veterans Association, Rod Henderson, says the death is a foreseen tragedy.
5: This is going to keep happening, unfortunately. The ADF does a great job at protecting its troops, but the reality of training is that it's risky.
1: This is the second death of an Australian soldier this year. Warrant Officer Class 2 Lachlan Muddle from the Special Air Service Regiment died during a training exercise in Jervis Bay in May. There's currently no national memorial for ADF soldiers who have died in training accidents. The Peacekeepers and Peacemakers Veterans Association has been spearheading a campaign to build one on Anzac Parade in Canberra. They have placeholder approval from the National Capital Authority, but no funding to make it happen.
5: As of today, no. I had a meeting with Minister Keogh some months ago, and whilst he is supportive of the project and has put his support behind us, he suggested that they will need to see a significant funding by the Australian community or the defence community before government can make funds available.
1: What's your reaction to that, given how many Australian soldier deaths we've seen in training? It's been a long time, thankfully, since an Australian was killed in war, but we've had a number of deaths in training.
5: Yeah, look, it's disappointing, obviously. This number that we need for the project, as per our project plan, is in the vicinity of $6 to $8 million. It's a rounding error for the way they do maths here in Canberra. $6 to $8 million could be someone's travel budget.
1: The Australian War Memorial's mandate is limited to honouring the deaths of personnel killed in war, not in training. But in 2016, a plaque was unveiled in the memorial's commemorative area, remembering the sacrifice of Australians who've died in training exercises.
6: Rachel Hayter reporting. Good to be with you on PM. I'm Barbara Miller, and all the programs, you can catch them live or later on ABC Listen. Two weeks after news broke that a rogue AI agent from OpenAI had hacked a Medicare website, a senior executive from the company has fronted a federal parliamentary inquiry. Chief Strategy Officer Jason Kwan's appearance before the Joint Select Committee on Artificial Intelligence, being held in Sydney, began with an apology.
7: During internal training and evaluation, our models accessed Australian government websites in ways they were not directed to. That should not have happened. We also should have handled our response better. We are sorry, and we know we have work to do to rebuild trust with the Australian people.
6: PM's Alison Shaw has been following the hearing. Alison, a pretty contrite Jason Kwan there. What did he say to the committee to try and assure them that OpenAI was, as he said, committed to doing that work to rebuild trust?
8: Well, Barbara, Jason Kwan is one of the company's US executives who's flown out to appear before this committee, and he's reiterated what the company said last month and apologised again for this hack that saw multiple Australian government websites accessed or potentially accessed in an unauthorised way by a rogue AI agent. And Jason Kwan has said additional monitoring has been put in place since the Medicare hack. He says training models are now being monitored in real time during tests, and that

0: An alarm is triggered if they interact with the internet in a way that they're not supposed to.
1: One of the reasons it caused so much alarm here was because it had taken OpenAI several months to inform authorities. What did he have to say on that front?
0: Well, this was a big source of contention this afternoon. OpenAI's executive was really grilled over who knew what and when regarding the Medicare hack. And Senator David Pocock led some of that questioning. Here's a little bit of that exchange between Senator Pocock and Jason Kwon from OpenAI.
2: I mean, I assume someone in your government relations teams or someone in your company has mobile phone numbers of ministers and various people in government. How come there wasn't that contact? Why did you just send an email to some arbitrary department email?
3: So, again, I think that on retrospect, we should have done what you were suggesting. And so the reason why it happened the way that it did is I think people were thinking about this as a technical situation and they wanted to contact the technical counterparties, but it's not good enough.
0: Now, Jason Kwon says that OpenAI had learned its lesson, that it was better to inform impacted parties even if there was limited information available. And he acknowledged the process of notifying Australian authorities about the hack was unsatisfactory, that the delay in informing people was too long and that information should have been shared much sooner, but also agreed that the processes informing people internally in the company about the hack could have been a lot better. And he said he wanted to make sure something like this doesn't happen again.
1: And OpenAI is kind of the headline act because of this incident, but they're not the only ones fronting the committee, are they?
0: That's right. Tech company Anthropic also had a representative giving evidence at today's AI inquiry, although about half of that was in-camera evidence or close to the public. But during the public session, Anthropic's head of safeguards, Dave Orr, also spoke about what would happen if his company had been involved in an accidental hacking event like the one that occurred with OpenAI and Medicare. And he says if that happened, the Australian government would be notified within days that they have a policy around this notification process to victims. And Mr. Orr also says that the company has not found any instances of its models breaching any Australian sites. This afternoon, representatives from Google and Microsoft have also appeared before the inquiry, and they've been discussing issues around security, data centres, and also copyright laws for creators.
1: Alison Shaw there. The northern quoll is small, cute, and quite hard to catch. That's partly because of the wild terrain the marsupial inhabits, and partly because predators have reduced the northern quoll's numbers so much that it's now endangered. Conservationists in North Queensland have now built a sanctuary to try to ensure the species' survival. Baz Ruddick reports.
4: In the dead of night, a team of ecologists are checking traps. They're looking for the northern quoll. Around 35 centimetres in length, it's furry, spotted and undeniably adorable. It does, however, have very sharp teeth.
5: We're chasing those females. They might have a slightly restricted home range at the moment while they've got bubs on board.
4: The northern quoll is the smallest of Australia's four quoll species. It's earned a reputation as one of the most ferocious. But finding the animal is no easy feat.
5: As you saw, northern quolls can inhabit some pretty gnarly country, so it can be a pretty challenging project to be out there scrambling around those rocky, bouldery hills. So, yeah, fending off green ants as we go.
4: That's Felicity Lotelier, a senior ecologist with the Australian Wildlife Conservancy. The organisation wants to relocate around 20 females with young to a 950-hectare fenced predator-free safe haven.
5: Part of this reintroduction, we've identified four broad source populations.
4: The animal was once abundant and had an unbroken habitat range from southeast Queensland up to the top of the continent, across the Northern Territory and west to the Pilbara. John Konoski is the chief science officer with the AWC. He says cats, foxes, pigs and habitat loss have all played a role in the downfall of the species.
6: In Australia, we've caused so much damage to the environment in the last 100, 150 years. The loss of these small to medium-sized mammals is a thing that's happened right across the continent.
4: Even the invasive cane toad has played a role. The quoll has developed a taste for the poisonous amphibian. The haven is cat-free.
6: If this reintroduction is successful, it will be the only population of the northern quoll on the mainland where there's no

0: feral cats. We know from looking at other populations that when you have feral cats in the landscape, the population density of this species is 10 times less.
1: The haven's fence keeps predators out, but the animals inside can escape. By design, it is an exclosure rather than an enclosure. The idea is that once a population has established within it, the quolls will move out freely and repopulate the surrounding areas. John Konoski again.
0: So we aim to get a thriving population going in the safe haven, and then the quolls will naturally disperse over the fence into the landscape. They've already started doing it a little bit early, and we're hoping that by 2050 they've repopulated the entire Cowan and Seaview ranges, which is the ranges between Townsville and Ingham.
1: For the conservationists behind the project, restoring the quoll is about more than saving a single species.
2: It's not just because they're cute and fluffy, but they've got a really important role to play in the landscape. All these species have evolved together, there's a balance, and it's just about restoring that balance.
1: Over the next 3 years, the population inside the safe haven will be closely monitored, and more animals will be added.
2: For me, at the end of the day, when I have northern quolls popping down to the homestead and sniffing around our chook pen, that'll be a sign that this has been successful to me.
1: 3 years ago, another native marsupial, the northern bettong, moved into the enclosure and is now thriving. The hope is the ferocious northern quoll will play nice with its new neighbour and follow suit.
3: Baz Ruddock there, and there's some cute photos of the northern quoll in Bazzy's online piece. That's PM for this Tuesday. I'm Barbara Miller. Have a great evening. Good night.

0: Adam Storey with ABC News. The Australian Chamber of Commerce and Industry has warned the Coalition's proposed cuts to immigration would hurt Australia's economic growth. Under the proposal, net overseas migration will be slashed to 100,000 per year for the first 2 years of a Coalition government before increasing to 160,000 by the fourth year. The plan includes cutting 650,000 temporary visas over 4 years, including abolishing temporary graduate visas and cutting the student visa intake. Chief Executive Andrew McKellar says the policy goes against what the economy needs.
1: The reality is that if we are going to cut levels of migration to the extent that the coalition says that it will, that will undermine the growth rate of the Australian economy and our future growth potential, and that is not a good thing.
0: Two soldiers remain in hospital following a fatal vehicle rollover at a military training base in the Northern Territory's Top End yesterday afternoon. The Australian Defence Force has identified the 28-year-old soldier who died in the crash as Corporal Brendan Hannam. The ADF says the incident will be investigated by military police and the Land Accident Investigation Board. Chief of Army Lieutenant General Susan Coyle says five others in the vehicle were flown to hospital in Darwin yesterday afternoon.
2: Two remain in hospital in a stable condition in Darwin, and the other three are currently in Robertson Barracks in our hospital ward being monitored.
0: A friend of accused double murderer Bo Lamar Condon has told a jury how he went into damage control after using a photo of flowers from the internet to falsely suggest he received them from one of his alleged victims. Victoria Pengelly reports.
3: The former New South Wales police officer is on trial for the murders of Sydney couple Jesse Baird and Luke Davies in 2024. The 31-year-old has pleaded not guilty and his lawyers will argue self-defence. Acting Sergeant Nicole Harville told the court Mr. Lamar Condon was monitoring Mr. Baird's Spotify playlist in 2023 after their relationship ended. She said he posted a photo of flowers taken from the internet on Instagram suggesting Mr. Baird had sent them. When Mr. Baird confronted Mr. Lamar Condon, she said he went into damage control, taking the photo to a florist and asking them to copy the bouquet exactly to say it was for his mother.
0: The head of the Executive Council of Australian Jewry says tomorrow will be a solemn day for the Jewish community around the world. In response to vigils planned across New South Wales tomorrow, Alex Rifkin says the day belongs to the victims and is asking people to leave that day alone. Mr. Rifkin says October 7 will be a day of reflection for his community, particularly seeing the domestic impact of overseas affairs.
4: The Premier has said to me personally that he understands that these protests have a kind of incubator effect on violent extremism, and that these gatherings lead to greater outputs of anti-Semitism in our state. I know he doesn't want this protest to be going ahead. I know the police don't want it to be going ahead. But we're a nation of laws, and if they can't be stopped, they can't be stopped.
0: The Fly Dubai co-pilot who stabbed his captain in an alleged attempt to crash a plane on the way to Tel Aviv last week was in New Zealand 7 years ago to complete a portion of his flight training. In a statement, New Zealand police say the man was in New Zealand between November 2018 and May 2019 on a six-month student visa. Police are reviewing records and undertaking inquiries about the time he spent in New Zealand. Israel has said the co-pilot underwent Islamist radical indoctrination and is being questioned still in the United Arab Emirates. The literacy campaign group PEN America says a record number of books were banned in US public schools during the last academic year. More than 12,000 bans were recorded, with the vast majority in Texas and Florida, as the BBC's Ella Bicknell reports.
5: Themes of race, sexuality and gender identity remain among the most common reasons why books are challenged, with artificial intelligence increasingly being used to identify books for removal. Alongside the usual suspects, including Margaret Atwood's The Handmaid's Tale and works by Stephen King, there's been an increase in bans of Japanese manga. And Charlotte Bronte's classic Jane Eyre appeared on the list for the very first time. PEN America says school libraries are facing an era of escalating censorship, with most book bans going unreported.
0: To the weather forecast for the state tomorrow, isolated showers along the coast and on the ranges tending to be scattered along the north coast. There's also the chance of thunderstorms in the far northeast, and it'll be dry and sunny across the west. There's the chance of showers in Sydney tonight with an overnight low of 14. That'll be followed by a cloudy day with a chance of showers and a top of 19. Cloudy on Thursday with a slight chance of a morning shower, a top of 20. Sunny on Friday and 23. ABC News, 25 to 7.
6: I Our thoughts and prayers are with the family who are obviously devastated by this loss, and of course the support of our entire community is there for all of our service personnel who will be feeling this loss immensely.
7: Details begin to emerge about how a 28-year-old Australian soldier died at the huge Mount Bundy training complex in the Top End. It's the second soldier to die in an Australian training exercise this year. And a new search in the dense scrubland of WA's southwest for a missing daughter and granddaughter caught up in a doomsday cult.
8: I felt good actually doing something out there, making a path clear to do the search. It felt good.
7: My name's Alex Barwick. You're listening to Australia Wide, coming to you from Arinda Country in Mbantwa Alice Springs. We start the program in the midst of the ongoing debate about what Australia's migration intake should look like in the coming years. The opposition has finally revealed its plan. One Nation was first to share its intention to slash migration. The government followed suit in mid-September with a focus on international students and their families and on backpackers. But the opposition is describing its plan as the biggest cut to immigration in the history of the country. Under their proposal, net overseas migration would be reduced to 100,000 per year for the first 2 years of a coalition government, before increasing to 160,000 by the fourth year. Here's opposition leader Angus Taylor.
9: That will take pressure off roads, off schools, off infrastructure, off houses. And that will ensure that our country has the breathing space it needs after the record levels of immigration under Labor.
7: But how would the opposition's plan affect regional Australia, where migrants so often fill professional gaps in healthcare, power, agriculture, and play a key role in tourism? Deputy Liberal leader Jane Hume immediately tried to ease concerns that the migration cut proposed would lead to worker shortages in the bush.
10: A Liberal and National government will put skilled migration first, promising prioritising the skills that Australia needs and maximising the economic contribution of every migrant that we welcome. Our plan gets the balance right. We'll bring our migration numbers down, but we'll make sure at the same time that we bring in the right people with the right skills to meet Australia's needs. Pubs will still be staffed, fruit will still be picked, and houses will be built. But the system will be managed.
7: Jane Hume speaking there, and the head of the National Farmers Federation has welcomed aspects of the Coalition's migration policy, but wants to see more detail. Under the newly unveiled plan, the Coalition has vowed to cut 650,000 temporary visas over 4 years,

0: in economy. He says the proposal would be devastating for healthcare, construction and regional economies that rely on migrants.
1: I think the coalition's going to have to explain why it wants to smash the Australian economy with this approach. And it needs to say to the Australian people, you know, which hospitals are now not going to have enough staff to operate. This would smash opportunities for healthcare to be not just for the Australian community in general, but for veterans as well.
0: Veteran Affairs Minister Matt Keogh. And we'll continue to bring you more reaction from across regional Australia in the coming days.
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0: We head to the top end next. An Australian Army soldier has died during a training exercise and five others have been injured at a Northern Territory training site. It's about 100 kilometres southeast of Darwin, the massive Mount Bundy training area. Allies from around the world use the facility for live fire training and, unsurprisingly, it's the Australian Defence Force that regularly uses the site. It's also worth noting that Monday's death is not the first at this site. Darwin reporter Olivana Lathouris is with me. Olivana, thanks for speaking to Australia Wide. At this stage, how much do we know about what happened?
3: Yeah, hey Alex. Well, this is still a story that is very much developing and we're still trying to piece together exactly how this tragedy unfolded. But what we do know and what the Australian Defence Force have confirmed is that this accident occurred as the result of a military vehicle rollover, which was participating in a defence training exercise. There were six Australian Army soldiers inside that vehicle at the time. One tragically died. That is a 28-year-old man. The other five were taken to hospital as a result of their injuries.
0: Can you describe for us what this Mount Bundy training complex looks like and the sorts of things that are being done there?
3: It's 10,000 hectares. And Alex, it's mostly just kind of looks like the Outback Territory. And if you know, your listeners aren't familiar with what that looks like, it's pretty inhospitable land. It's bushy, it's dusty, it's rocky. And of course, for the military, especially for the Army, that makes for pretty ideal place to train soldiers. Mount Bundy training area is primarily used by the Australian Army and also allied forces for live fire training exercises. What we understand about what happened yesterday is this occurred, you know, sometime in the afternoon, in the late afternoon. Police responded to this vehicle rollover at about 4:20 on Monday afternoon, and at around 7:30, two of those injured soldiers had to be chopped out to Royal Darwin Hospital. And then a couple of hours later, three other soldiers were taken by plane to hospital to receive treatment for their injuries.
0: And what have police had to say about the coronial investigation that will now take place?
3: Yes, so we heard from the Northern Territory's Police Commissioner, Martin Dole. He gave some very brief comments this morning, and basically what he said was that Northern Territory Police have, you know, provided resources and personnel to assist in investigating exactly what unfolded on Monday afternoon.
4: We have sent police resources to the training facility to assist defence in those investigations. And we can't comment on the cause of the injury to the defence personnel, but we are assisting and we're helping to investigate on behalf of the coroner.
0: Olivana, there has previously been a death at this training facility, hasn't there?
3: That's right, Alex. Tragically, in 2017, so almost a decade ago now, a 25-year-old soldier was shot and killed during one of those live fire training exercises which take place at Mount Bundy training area. His death was the subject of a fairly extensive coronial investigation and inquest in 2019. So this will be the second in the space of 10 years at that facility.
0: And a really tough time for the Australian Defence Force this year because there has already been a death during training in 2026.
3: Yeah, Alex, that's right. There was another death involving another young soldier in Jervis Bay, which is down on the New South Wales south coast, in May. He sadly died when he collided with another paratrooper during another defence training exercise. So, as you say, a really difficult time for defence personnel.
0: Now, the Territory's Chief Minister, Leah Finocchiaro, has already

0: spoken publicly about the soldier's death at Mount Bundy this week. What did she say?
1: Yeah, she expressed, you know, her deepest condolences for the families of those involved. And she also gave a few details around how the NT sort of assisted in airlifting those injured soldiers last night.
2: The Northern Territory supported two injured evacuations by helicopter to Royal Darwin Hospital at about 7:30 last night and another three by plane at about 9:30 last night. Our thoughts and prayers with the family who are obviously devastated by this loss, and of course the support of our entire community is there for all of our service personnel who will be feeling this loss immensely.
0: We've also heard from several federal ministers and the Prime Minister as well today. What have they had to say?
1: Yeah, so we heard from the Federal Minister for Defence Personnel and Veterans Affairs, that's Matt Keogh, and he was asked about, you know, what his reaction was to this tragedy, but also about, you know, these multiple deaths, you know, of defence personnel during these training exercises. And he, you know, insisted that the government has been working with the Department of Defence to make sure that Australia's training exercises are fit for purpose and as safe as they can be. We've also heard from Richard Marles, who is the Defence Minister. You know, he said that this is a tragic loss. He described the 28-year-old who died as being one of our finest soldiers. And of course, we've also heard from the Australian Prime Minister, Anthony Albanese, who in a statement said, there are no safe or easy days for those who serve in our country's name. He said that this is a sad incident and a terrible reminder of what families take on when their loved one bravely puts on our nation's uniform.
0: Thanks, Olivana.
1: Thanks, Alex.
0: Olivana Lathouris reporting there from Darwin. My name's Alex Barwick. You're listening to Australia Wide. Let's head to the supermarket now. There are some big changes happening behind the scenes amongst the biggest players, and it has regional suppliers worried. Woolworths stirred controversy in August with its announcement that it will stop stocking Tasmanian beef nationally from 2027. The same week, Coles confirmed it would stop selling Coffs Coast bananas, pumpkins and cucumbers in an effort to simplify its supply chain. Now industry experts are claiming Australian supermarket giants are centralising their operations in a bid to cut costs through removing in-store butchers, introducing more own brand products and buying from middlemen or wholesales instead of directly from growers. Reporter Rani Fletcher has this story.
3: For the last 30 years, Coffs Coast banana farmer Amrit Singh has sold his produce to Coles through a wholesaler, an agreement he claims was worth hundreds of thousands of dollars a year. In August, the supermarket confirmed it would stop selling Coffs Coast bananas, cucumbers and pumpkins in a bid to simplify its supply chain. And Mr. Singh says his business has taken a hit.
4: If Coles don't reverse their decision, we'll have to start looking for merchants in Sydney markets or Brisbane markets or the Melbourne markets. Unfortunately, freight costs to getting access to those markets are going to be extremely high, and where we didn't have those costs at the moment.
3: Samuel Miller is the principal economist at New South Wales Farmers Association and says Coles and Woolworths have long been centralising their supply chains. He says one way they do so is through buying produce from a packhouse or middleman, which sells on behalf of a group of growers instead of buying directly from them. He says farmers who don't deal directly with the supermarkets have less power to negotiate their trade agreements.
5: Conflicts, issues, there may be interruptions in supply. If they can consolidate that down to just a few suppliers, then it's sort of up to those suppliers to take on all of that risk. Most farmers whose produce actually ends up on supermarket shelves are not actually dealing directly with Coles and Woolworths, those supermarkets. They're going through a supplier in the middle who's consolidating all of that, packing it up, sending it away according to what those supermarkets require. And so when those supermarkets make a decision like consolidating their suppliers, it affects not just that supplier in the middle, but it can affect dozens, 40 or 50 other farmers.

0: farmers down the line, and while it's painful for that pack house or farmer or supplier in the middle, the Food and Grocery Code of Conduct, as it's written, doesn't really seem to allow all of those other farmers who are nonetheless affected by that decision to have any recourse at all through that code of conduct.
1: The Food and Grocery Code of Conduct is mandatory for large grocery businesses and enforced by the Australian Competition and Consumer Commission, also known as the ACCC. It requires supermarkets to give suppliers a reasonable amount of notice when they change or cancel an order, along with ensuring they negotiate in good faith. Professor Gary Mortimer is a retail marketing expert with the Queensland University of Technology and says meat is one area where the supply chain has been centralised.
2: We go back, 15, 20 years. What shoppers would have seen is full-line butcheries in stores, trade butchers and apprentices working in stores. Over the last 10 to 15 years, what we've seen is that reduction of in-store processing back to centralised processing, where we see less trade butchers in stores.
1: Over the years, Professor Mortimer says there's been significant growth in own brand products being introduced by Coles and Woolworths, and this could put some producers at risk of disappearing from shelves.
2: It's estimated now that almost, one in three products bought at a supermarket, over 30%, is a private label or own brand product. What we've seen is range rationalisation. So slowly cutting those ranges back. Now, naturally, you're not going to get, your big famous national or global brands disappearing, but there is a risk that probably smaller bespoke brands that might be, important in a particular town or particular area might disappear.
1: In a statement to the ABC, Coles says it's misleading to suggest that own brand product, fresh produce sourcing, and changes to store operations are one centralisation strategy. It says aggregators, or middlemen, play an important role in fresh produce and give smaller growers a pathway to sell to major supermarkets. Woolworths says it's expanding and strengthening its supply chain network and has added several distribution centres in recent years.
3: Rani Fletcher finishing that report. We head to Western Australia now, where volunteers and locals have been busy scouring dense bushland in the hope of finding the whereabouts of four missing people. Chantelle McDougall, her daughter Leela, Simon Cadwell and Tony Poppage vanished from the outskirts of the small West Australian town of Nanup in 2007. They haven't been heard from since, and an ABC Expanse podcast series called The Nanup Four has been investigating their disappearance. Host and reporter Dominic Baines was involved in the search. Dom, thanks for speaking to Australia Wide.
4: Thanks for having me.
3: Before we get to the search, can you just remind us a little of the story of the Nanup Four?
4: So the Nanup Four centres around Chantelle and Leela McDougall, Simon Cadwill and Tony Poppage, who disappeared from the outskirts of Nanup in July 2007. And in the lead up to their disappearance, they told family and friends that they were moving to Brazil. But when they failed to get in touch, it was discovered that actually they hadn't travelled on their passports, their bank accounts were untouched. And in the ensuing police investigation, it was discovered that Simon Cadwill was actually living under a fake identity. His real name was Gary Felton, and he was actually operating an online cult where he espoused doomsday beliefs and spoke to his followers of a plan for a murder-suicide pact.
3: And I know your investigation certainly surfaced some new pieces of evidence and drew further attention to this case of the missing four that resulted in this search. So who was involved? And I know you were too. Tell me a little bit about the process.
4: Earlier this year, when the episode started coming out on the other side of the country in Tasmania, there was a search underway for another missing person, a young Belgian backpacker named Celine Cremaire. And you might recall that there was a citizen search for her, which was actually successful, and they did manage to find Celine Cremaire's remains in the Tasmanian wilderness. But out of that search was born a group called Follow, or Find Our Lost Loved Ones. But one of the members of that group actually listened to the NANUP 4 podcast and ended up getting in touch and offering his assistance to Chantelle and Leila McDougall's family to help conduct this search in Northcliffe. So that man, his name is Matt Strickland, he really led this search, but it also involved other members of Chantelle's family. One particular woman who came, she was actually part of the podcast too. She was an old friend of Chantelle's. Her name is Diane Abbott, and she wanted to come back and be part of the search too.
5: Oh, as soon as I heard it, I thought, oh, yeah, no, I want to come down and help.
3: Dom, one of the reasons the search was in that location was because in the months after the disappearance, a group of prisoners doing community track clearing came across items of clothing and that smell of death in the area. You were able to track down one of those prisoners involved. Who was that and what did they say?
4: Yeah, so a few months ago I started looking into whether or not I might be able to find any of those original prisoners who were there that day and found the items of clothing and reported that smell of death to their prison officer. And as far as I was aware, police had never spoken to them before, but I did actually manage to find one of them. He wanted to remain anonymous, but he did give a lot of really helpful information. He remembered the day really clearly. He always wondered what it was that he came across. I was able to put him in touch and connect him with the search volunteers and a man named Peter Greaves, who is a retired detective who's been helping out with the search. And he was able to recount some of his memories of that day to really kind of narrow down the search location. And we managed to capture some of that conversation, which has gone into the latest podcast episode, which you can have a listen to now.
6: My name's Peter Greaves. How are you? I know this is a fair while ago, so I just wanted to sort of pick your brain and see how much information you might be able to offer us.
4: They chat for about 15 minutes, Peter taking him back to that day 19 years ago, looking for any new clue. As we prepare to head out, Peter fills me in on what he said.
7: What did he tell you about what kind of clothing it was?
6: So the indication from them was it was a pair of jeans, which he wasn't 100% sure whether they're male or female jeans, because he couldn't tell. There was a pair of ladies' underpants and also a bra and a pair of flat shoes.
3: Dom, ultimately nothing was found. How did the family and volunteers feel?
4: When the decision was made to call off the search, it was pretty emotional. I think the last few days were, hope was kind of fading. You know, we all went into the search really hoping for a positive outcome to find any trace of Chantelle and Leila or Tony or Gary Felton. And as the days progressed and, you know, this area that they were searching was just so untouched. Yeah, it was a really difficult couple of days when people started kind of realising that the likelihood of finding anything was just so slim. And when that decision was made to call off the search, I know that there were volunteers who were just heartbroken that they weren't able to get the answers for Jim and Kath that they really wanted to. But yeah, I did catch up with Jim and Kath just as the search was wrapping up, and you know, they were pretty emotional. They were disappointed, but they were also just so glad that it had happened.
8: I felt good actually doing something out there, making a path clear to do the search. It felt good.
3: Dom, you really feel for Kath and Jim, don't you? What happens from here?
4: Well, look, Alex, it's not the end of the road. There are now people who are really invested in finding answers for Jim and Kath and for the family of Tony Popich as well. And they've now turned their attention back to NANUP, where this all kind of began, looking at the property, the bushland around where the four were living in that little blue house where Chantelle McDougall was last seen on the 14th of July 2007. They'll be conducting drone surveys of that area, trying to pick up any abnormalities in the ground

0: there that might point to a final resting place. So it's certainly not the end. I think that there are now questions out of this search that the McDougal family now have, and possible leads that have sort of come out of this. So it won't be the end, and I guess the journey continues for them. But there are now so many more people invested in finding answers for them.
1: Dom, really good to talk to you.
0: Thank you so much.
1: That's ABC Expanse, the NANAP 4 podcast host and reporter Dominique Bayens, talking about the unsolved mystery of four people last seen in WA in 2007. And you can listen to that brand new episode that's just been released about the search wherever you get your podcasts, or, of course, you can catch up on the whole season. And that's Australia Wide for today. My name's Alex Barwick. Thanks to the program's producer, Josie Sargent, and thank you for listening.

0: Adam Storey with ABC News. The construction sector has welcomed the coalition's move to prioritise skilled migrants under its proposed migration policy, but says it needs to see the plan in more detail. If elected, the coalition would drastically reduce net overseas migration to 100,000 in the first 2 years, then tie migrant intake to the pace of home building. The CEO of Master Builders Australia, Danita Wan, says while the focus on skilled migrants is good news, there are questions about how it would work in practice.
1: What if we have, for example, an international student that has graduated building and construction? We want them to work straight away. Could we, instead of having to leave the country and come back, can they in fact just change visas? They are the types of conversations we'll need to have with the coalition.
0: OpenAI has admitted its actions were not good enough after one of its rogue agents breached Australian government websites in June, saying it had added more precautions to its training environments. It took weeks before Australia was notified via an email to a generic inbox. The company's chief strategy officer, Jason Kwan, has faced a parliamentary hearing today and was asked if CEO Sam Altman was aware of the breach when he met with the Deputy Prime Minister on September the 1st.
2: He was not aware at the time that he met.
3: Why is that? It seems like a fairly important thing for the CEO to be aware of.
2: Yeah, so I agree that the process by which people became aware of this incident inside our company could have been much better.
0: A soldier killed during a training exercise at a top-end military base has been identified as Corporal Brendan Hannum. The Defence Force has confirmed the 28-year-old man died in a military vehicle rollover at the Mount Bundy training area yesterday. Five other soldiers were flown to hospital, where two remain in a stable condition. Three remaining soldiers have since been discharged. The Chief of Army, Lieutenant General Susan Coyle, says the vehicle rollover will be thoroughly investigated. Police have set up a crime scene on a rural property on the state's far north coast after a body was found partially submerged in a trough, with officers treating the death as suspicious. Tweed Byron police were called to a property at Terragon, southwest of Mwillimbar, just after 11 yesterday. A post-mortem examination will be used to determine the identity of the person. Detective Inspector Matt Zimmer says the body was found by trail bike riders on a remote piece of Crown land.
4: Due to the location of the body, the remoteness of the area, the absence of a vehicle and any other mode of transport, we are treating this death as suspicious.
0: The Prime Minister Anthony Albanese and several Pacific leaders have arrived in the remote Pacific nation of Tuvalu as they try to build momentum for global climate change talks. Here's Foreign Affairs reporter Stephen Jedgetts.
5: Australia is helping to host pre-COP talks in Fiji and Tuvalu this week. Leaders have now arrived in Tuvalu, where they've received a traditional welcome. They're also touring a major land reclamation project to see how the nation's trying to protect itself against rising sea levels. The federal government billed the visit as a chance to highlight the region's fight against climate change, but almost no global leaders from outside the Pacific have joined the visit, despite an intense diplomatic push from Australia.
0: United Nations Secretary General Antonio Guterres has called for a permanent ceasefire in Gaza ahead of the third anniversary of the October 7, 2023 attacks. It says the horrors of those attacks must never be repeated and the ensuing hostilities in Gaza must end. On October 7, Palestinian militant group Hamas attacked Israel from Gaza, killing about 1,200 people and taking 251 hostages. Israel responded with a war on Hamas in Gaza that has killed at least 74,000 Palestinians. Local Russian authorities say at least two people have been killed and a warehouse set ablaze in the Moscow region. It's been described as one of the biggest drone attacks of its kind, with 185 Ukrainian drones destroyed or brought down over the Moscow region. Meanwhile, the state-run RIA news agency cites the Russian Defense Ministry as saying that Moscow struck data centers in several major Ukrainian cities overnight. And the US says it's closely monitoring the case of an employee at a Russian plague lab in Siberia who's died in undisclosed circumstances. The victim was in her 20s and worked at the Anti-Plague Research Institute in Irkutsk. Dozens of people have since been quarantined. Her death has sparked public health fears, but the World Health Organization says the risk to the general population appears to be low. The weather for tomorrow, isolated showers along the coast and on the ranges, tending to be scattered along the north coast. There's the chance of thunderstorms in the far northeast. It'll be dry and sunny across the west. The chance of showers in Sydney tonight with an overnight low of 14, followed by a cloudy day with a chance of showers and a top of 19. ABC News at 7:05.

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2: A very good evening if you've just joined us. Great to have you here. Coming up later in the program, the road trip of all road trips. Have you ever dreamed of doing

0: This is the road trip that circumnavigates Australia. The very first time it was done was back in 1925 in a Citroen 5CV called Bubsy at just 50 kilometres an hour. Can you believe that? We're going to take you back to that time of 1925. If you have done the lap and you're happy to share your experience, please give us a call after 9 o'clock. We'd love to hear from you. Now it is time for the evening's quiz. 1-300-222-702 is the number to play. You can play along on the text line if you like, 0467-922-702. First caller wins a book, just for being our first caller. And my icebreaker question tonight for you is, what's the most annoying thing you've seen other people do at a live show? The Hollywood actor Gillian Anderson has gone viral this week because she is in a theatre show at the moment in London's West End called Who's Afraid of Virginia Woolf? And she was caught on camera scolding her superfans outside the theatre because they had bought repeated tickets night after night after night and sat in the front row. And she said to them, listen, you guys, you can't sit in the front row. It's so, so distracting. You can't come 20 times in a row and sit there in the front row. I think they want to change the play to Who's Afraid of Gillian Anderson. But it got me thinking that there are a lot of annoying things that people do at live performances, namely taking long videos of the entire performance. You know, the camera goes up and they're sitting in front of you and you can't see the live show. You can't see the stage because there is a big mobile phone blocking your vision. That's the sort of thing I'm looking for. What is the most annoying thing for you that you see people doing at live performances? You can't blame Gillian Anderson for getting a bit peeved by the same people turning up night after night after night, sitting in the front row, presumably heckling her or talking about her or talking about the show, even if they are super fans. I can see why that might be a little bit annoying. Let me know, what is it for you? 1-300-222-702. Let's check the weather. In Canberra tomorrow, a shower or two is expected with a top temperature of 19 degrees. Wollongong 17 with a possible shower. Gunnedah mostly sunny tomorrow at 26. Tweedheads 25, a shower or two. If you're in Hay, hello to you. Sunny tomorrow, a top temperature of 24. Young sunny at 19. Canberra sunny at 18. And Sydney, a top temperature of 19 degrees with a possible shower expected.
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0: Yes, come along, pick up the phone, have some fun. 1-300-222-702. Anybody want to play the quiz? First caller wins a book. It's a great book from our ABC book library, but you've got to be brave and pick up the phone. Otherwise, I'll just have to sit here and wait for you to do so. Ever been to a live show? What's the most annoying thing you've seen other people do? Is it eating loudly? Munching away on food? Sitting beside you? Maybe it's shifting around in their seat, blocking your vision. For me, it's the mobile phone, taking endless photos and endless videos. When I kind of think, can't you just be in the moment, in the live show, just enjoying it with your own eyes? Or is that unfair? Our first caller is Joe in Camden. Hello, Joe.
2: Hi, how you doing?
0: Oh, very well. Gillian Anderson, you know, X-Files fame. She's pretty peeved.
2: Don't
0: you don't know who she is? Well, she's a big-time American actor.
2: Yeah, I never watched X-Files.
0: That's all right. But, you know, she's a big-time American actor. So she's in London. She's she's performing a very serious theatre production of Who's Afraid of Virginia Woolf, and she has the same people coming night after night after night, 20 times in a row. They must really love it.
2: Big fans.
0: Big fans. But she's finding them very distracting. Do you have any sympathy for that?
2: I would too.
0: You would. Do you go to many live shows yourself?
2: Yes, love them.
0: Yeah. And do you find that people do things that can be a little bit annoying?
2: Late arrivals.
0: Oh, late arrivals.
2: Yeah.
0: Yeah, making noise when they shuffle along to get into their seat, that kind of thing.
2: Yeah.
0: Yeah.
2: And once the show starts, Jaffers and Chips stop. It's not the movies.
0: Yeah. No, that's fair. Your first question is a news question tonight. I'm just looking for my news stick. There it is. And you've won a book, Joe, for being our first caller. Thank you for that. What Australian animal will be the emblem of the 2032 Brisbane Olympics and Paralympics? It's been unveiled this week. What Australian animal will be on the emblem?
2: I'm going to have a guess because I have not heard this. Is it just one?
0: It's just one Australian animal. It's going to be the emblem of the 2032 Olympics.
2: Okay. I'm just going to have a guess. I'm going to say the echidna.
0: The echidna? Is it the echidna? It is not. Sorry, Joe. Not the echidna, but thank you all the same. Have a great night. 1-300-222-702. Let's go to James in Dubbo. Hello, James. Hello, James.
3: Hello, Renee.
0: How are you, James?
3: Very well, thank you. How are you?
0: What are you doing, James? Are you getting in and out of your car or something?
3: I don't know whether I should tell you what I'm doing.
0: Is it rude?
3: No, I'm collecting trolleys.
0: Oh. Are you working?
3: I listen to you every night when I collect the trolleys, yes, at a certain location here in Dubbo, but I better not give it away.
0: No.
3: I might be listening.
0: It wouldn't be a supermarket, would it?
3: It could be, yes.
0: It could be. That is your first question tonight. Which supermarket does James work in? No, I'm just joking. James.
3: Oh, I know the answer to that one.
0: James, what's the most annoying thing you see people do at live performances?
3: Stand up.
0: Hmm.
3: You know, when you're sitting down and someone stands up.
0: Hmm.
3: You're trying to watch a show and they stand up in front of you and move around.
0: Yeah.
3: Oh, no, actually. We were at the pictures, and we had this gentleman. I can't remember what the movie we were, what we were watching, but he was talking on his mobile phone.
0: Oh,
3: while we're
0: no.
3: trying to, you know, immerse ourselves in the movie, and eventually the crowd turned on him. And they made him, he had to put the phone down, he had to hang up.
0: Because yeah, I bet.
3: We all started, we were about to attack him.
0: Yeah. Yeah, that would be very annoying. What's the ringing, James, in the background? I know you're collecting
3: trolleys. Just give me one second. I can fix that.

0: Multi-talented and multitasking James in Dubbo. Have you got a Bluetooth in or something? James?
1: I had the trolley ramps down, and when you put the ramp down, it sends a buzzer off, so I've just put the ramps back up quickly. Oh, you get a real workout here. Renee, I'm a massive fan. Don't worry about Gillian Anderson. I'm a super fan of yours, mate.
0: Well, you can come to my show every night.
1: I'll be in the front row, but I also love Betty and her son, the original mother and son duo that come on the show.
0: Well, that's actually her husband, Adrian.
1: Oh, is it?
0: Yeah.
1: I thought it was a son. Oh, I used to love how she'd go, Adrian, what's the answer?
0: Yeah, no, that's her husband.
1: Oh, geez, he must be a fair chick too, because isn't Betty about 95?
0: She is, but she married a younger man. She's a smart one.
1: Oh, my God. Betty.
0: Clever.
1: No, I love them. They're my two favourite contestants. When they ring up, it's always a good laugh when Betty gets on the phone.
0: Well, I'm pretty thrilled that you've called in on your working on the job, so to speak.
1: First time caller, mate.
0: Hey.
1: And I'm just so, I can't believe that I've got through.
0: Woo!
1: As soon as I heard. Yes! And as soon as I heard that, you know, the elevator music when you're like going, there's no one ringing, I said, you know what? I'm going to do it this time. I'm going to make the call.
0: Well, I just hope that you get a promotion at the end of this. Let's see if we can get you.
1: Get the sack.
0: I don't want that.
1: No. They won't know it's me.
0: No one will know. Let's hope we can get you a fridge magnet tonight. Let's see how we go.
1: God.
0: Which Australian animal is going to be the emblem of the 2032 Olympic Games?
1: Oh,
0: it's been unveiled this week. It's not the echidna. We've had that.
1: It's not the echidna. It wouldn't be a kangaroo because they've already done Matilda or whatever, haven't they?
0: Correct. They've used Matilda. It's a bird.
1: Oh, kookaburra?
0: Oh, is it the kookaburra? It's not the kookaburra. Sorry, James. Good guess, though. Now you have to get back to work.
1: Yeah, well, I've actually won because I got to talk to you, Renee, and I'm really happy.
0: You too,
1: I'm really happy that I finally got the gumption up to ring the show, and I really love it. It's a good little quiz.
0: Oh, good on you. Thank you, James. Please call us again.
1: I definitely will. You'll know it's me.
0: Thank you, James. 1-300-222-702 to Crow's Nest. Hello, Chris.
2: Hi, Renee. How are you?
0: What for you is the most annoying thing that people do in live shows?
2: Thinking about that, was the last gig I saw was Hugh Cornwell in Sydney at the old basement, and just this guy jumping around in front of me with the camera, the phone, trying to get footage. He was obviously excited and had a few. It was all right. It was all cool in the end, but it was annoying.
0: You wouldn't mind if it went on for a few seconds.
2: Yeah, but it was going on a bit too long and he was yelling out, Hugh. I tapped him on the shoulder. I was nice about it.
0: Mm.
2: And he nodded it to me and said, yeah, okay.
0: I think some people feel like if they don't video the entire performance, then they'll forget it or something.
2: Yeah, I know. It's crazy.
0: Because you can sort of buy the merchandise. You can just buy a video of it.
2: That's right. Well, I bought some merch off Hugh at the end and shook his hand. Yeah, that's right. Meet the man himself.
0: Can you help solve this question? What is the Australian animal? It is a bird. It will be the emblem of the 2032 Brisbane Olympics and Paralympics.
2: Well, it's the cockatoo, isn't it?
0: Yes, it is the cockatoo. Nicely done. Now, this is from a film. What is the film, Chris?
3: Love is a many splendid thing. Love lifts us up where we belong. All you need is love.
4: Please don't start that again.
3: All you need is love.
4: A girl has got to eat.
3: All you need is love.
4: She'll end up on the street.
3: All you need is love.
5: Love is just a game.
0: What's the film?
2: Wow. It's not Marlon Brando singing that, is it?
0: Is it?
2: I don't know.
0: Is that your answer?
2: Is that who's singing that or the movie?
0: I'm looking for the movie.
2: The movie, right.

0: It's not Marlon Brando, if that helps.
1: All right. Okay. Is that Cat on a Hot Tin Roof?
0: Ooh, is it Cat on a Hot Tin Roof? No, sorry, Chris.
1: All right, thanks, Renee.
0: Good on you. Have a good one. 1-300-222-702 to Anna in Falconbridge. Hello, Anna.
2: Hi, how are you?
0: I'm really well. Thank you for being here. Anna, people do some very annoying things at live performances, don't they?
2: Yes. Well, I went on a date with my husband and I still had a little baby. But he thought, well, we'll go to the opera house. And I said, well, she's still feeding, but I'll keep her quiet because I'll just feed her if need be. So we went to the opera house. And as they were tuning up their instruments, my baby started making a bit of noise. And she was matching pitch with the with the instruments. I'll put her on the breast and she won't make any noise. No, she still made the exact same noise while she was feeding, so I had to leave.
0: You had to leave?
2: Well, I just popped out. The ushers were very kind and kept telling me to go back in, but I was just turning so flushed that I thought, oh, this is just, I'll just listen from the outside. And it was actually quite nice because it was very, the opera house was very full. It was getting quite stuffy. So I sat in the hall with the beautiful view of the ocean, of the harbour.
0: But they were just warming up.
2: They were just warming up, but I knew that she was very engaged and that she was going to keep going. My husband actually called up the other day, last night. He very musical, and the children are very musical too. So I thought, oh, this isn't a sing along.
0: No, I remember being in a performance of Annie the musical, and my daughter was about 3 or 4 at the time, and I played her some of the songs, so I thought if I played her the songs she'd know them and she'd enjoy them, and she thought that was a cue for her to start singing the songs as well. So she was singing The Sun Will Come Out Tomorrow, and I don't think the people around her really appreciated that, so we had to leave as well.
2: Oh.
0: We didn't want to be that annoying family.
2: Now, in front of the show, advertising it.
0: Would you happen to know what this film is?
3: Love is a many splendid thing. What? Love lifts us up where we belong. All you need is love.
4: Please don't start that again.
3: All what? You need is love.
4: A girl has got to eat.
3: All you need is love.
4: She'll end up on the street.
3: All you need is love.
5: Love is just a game.
0: Anna, what's the film?
2: Well, Love is Just a Game. That's a Scottish, it's not that, the fellow that does ballet, is it? It's a Scottish, it sounds like a Scottish voice. And it's not that one, it does sound like Paul McCartney, but it's got a Scottish voice.
0: Mm.
2: Did he sing that song, Paul McCartney?
0: Yes. Oh, no, it's not Paul McCartney.
2: Oh, it's not Paul McCartney?
0: No.
2: Oh, is it, do I get any clues?
0: What if I told you it was Ewan McGregor?
2: Oh, Ewan McGregor, yes. Is it Train Spotting or Train, is it that one with Ewan McGregor?
0: Is it Train Spotting? It is not. But Ewan McGregor was in Train Spotting. That's a different film.
2: Yeah, I wonder what that was.
0: Sorry, Anna. Thank you all the same, though.
2: Thank you.
0: Yeah, and thank you for bringing your baby onto the evening's quiz as well. We appreciate that. That's not annoying at all. That is absolutely lovely. On the text line, Thomas says, it bothers me when loud, drunk, obnoxious people talk whilst performers are doing their thing on stage. It's so annoying. I do elegantly prompt such people to quieten down. But they rarely do they, Thomas? Liz in Wollongong says on the text line 0467922702, the most annoying new trend in live theatre, large men with caps on their heads, the visor that obscures the view of those behind, most evident in children's performances these days. Oh, interesting. And Jabrilla says being stuck next to a loud talker in a cinema, that can be a real pain. What about Len in Bowman Hills? Hello, Len.
6: Good evening.
0: Good evening. I'm very well. What's annoying for you in a live performance?
6: I had it recently. Actually, I took the grandkids to a movie.

0: And I must admit, it was only the other children, but they were looking at the or watching the movie and making all sorts of comments, and annoying the viewing for my grandkids. But yeah, they were enjoying it. Yeah.
1: Right. Maybe they thought they were watching a movie in their own home.
0: Yeah, probably.
1: Yeah, it can be confusing.
0: You can't really tell them off, can you?
1: Well, you can politely say, "Oh, would you mind being a little quiet?" I don't know how I don't know how that goes down. Now, do we know the film? Will I play it for you again?
0: Play it for me again. I only just
2: Love is a many splendid
1: thing. It is Ewan McGregor.
2: Lift us up where we belong. All you need is love.
3: Please don't start that again.
2: All you need is love.
3: A girl has got to eat.
2: All you need is love.
3: She'll end up on the street.
2: All you need is love.
4: Love is just a game.
1: Ewan McGregor and Nicole Kidman. What's the film?
0: It's on the tip of my tongue, I think. Moulin Rouge?
1: Moulin Rouge, we got there. Moving on, this is a multiple choice.
5: Multiple choice.
1: Would you believe that on this day, the Moulin Rouge opened in Paris, but what was the year? Was it 1889, 1899, or 1909?
0: Oh, I don't know. But I've been to the Moulin Rouge and it was the most boring show I've ever seen. It really was. And I was there with my wife and my daughter and we're stuck on this little tiny table, which, you know, as a venue, it wouldn't pass muster on the building codes in Australia because it was so hard to squeeze in and out. And we're watching it and it's got so boring that the part where the showgirls go topless, my wife and daughter were talking about which one had the biggest boobs or not. It was so boring. It was terrible.
1: Did you stay for the whole night?
0: Oh, yeah, you had to, really. But you know, I could say I've been there, but I don't advise anybody to go and watch it. It's really boring.
1: That's so funny.
0: The most entertaining bit of the whole show was a ventriloquist, actually.
1: So what year do you reckon it first opened in Paris? It was on this day, the 6th of October. Was it 1889, 1899 or 1909?
0: Look, I'm going to go for the 1800s,
1: 1899. Sorry, it was not then.
0: Okay.
1: Good on you. Thanks for being here. 1-300-222-702 to Daniel in Maitland. Hello, Daniel.
6: Yes, Danny.
7: Oh, hello.
1: Hello. How are we? Oh, I've interrupted your dinner.
7: I am. I was just eating some fish.
1: Oh, okay. Well, take a sip of water.
7: I'm good now.
1: You're good now? Yeah. The Moulin Rouge, why don't we knock this one off? The Moulin Rouge opened in
5: Multiple
1: Paris
5: choice.
1: On this day was the year 1889 or 1909?
7: I'm pretty sure it's 1889.
1: 1889 is correct. Have you been there by any chance, Danny?
7: Well, we just came back from the Netherlands and went to the Van Gogh Museum, and Van Gogh was knocking about with Toulouse-Lautrec. He used to do the Moulin Rouge.
1: Your French accent's amazing.
7: Don't think so.
1: Yes.
7: And, yes, I just remember that Van Gogh was knocking about around that time of 1890.
1: Hmm. Yeah, well done. Very good. Well, according to Len, it's the most boring place to visit, so don't worry about it.
7: Well, sometimes you've just got to try something, haven't you?
1: Hmm. In terms of live performances, though, maybe the Moulin Rouge isn't up to, all the spectacle, but do you get annoyed by anything at live performances that other people do?
7: I went and saw a play at my local amateur repertory theatre on Friday night, and the lady in front of me was commentating the play. Like, here she comes. Oh, she's a stinky one, that one. And just went on and on at the top of her voice.
1: Oh, no.
7: That
1: is super annoying.
7: It was.
1: She's obviously a super fan.
7: Something like
1: or
7: that.
1: Or the director.
7: She's special.
1: Maybe. Here's a song. I'm looking for you to identify the name of this song and the artist, Danny.

0: She's actually playing not in a few weeks, I think, this artist. Friday night. Thank you, Tash. She's performing Friday night live.
1: Oh. All right, Kelly, who is it? I'm just asking my wife. She knows everything.
2: I know Olivia Dean's out here at the moment. Is it Olivia Dean?
0: It is. And the song might be?
2: Oh, now you want the song.
1: Oh.
0: Do you need to hear it again?
1: Yes, please. I could

0: No.
1: Nope, we've
0: Cherry
1: got.
0: on top.
2: Is it cherry on top? It is not. So you're not going to Olivia Dean?
0: No,
2: No.
0: we're not.
1: Beautiful voice.
2: Beautiful voice,
0: Yeah.
2: yeah. Yeah, a lot of people were wanting to get tickets to that one. This is quite funny. On the text line, Mick says, I absolutely agree with your other caller about the Moulin Rouge. It was the ventriloquist was great. The rest was terrible. We're not doing very good promotion here for the Moulin Rouge, are we?
0: There's a lot of Australians dance over there now.
2: Yes, there are a lot of Australians. Yeah, interesting. Hey, thanks, Danny.
1: You're welcome.
2: Yeah,
1: Bye.
2: see ya. 1-300-222-702 to Wayne in Foster. Hello, Wayne.
3: Hi, Renee.
2: How are you tonight, Wayne?
3: Pretty good.
2: Would you agree that the Moulin Rouge is rubbish?
3: I've never seen it, so I'd say yes.
2: Okay. When it comes to live performance,
3: Yes.
2: what is it that's the most annoying thing you've seen other people do?
3: People standing up in front of you when they're supposed to stay seated. I told Tash, I seen the Pretenders in the early 80s, and I'm 6 foot 6, and this guy stood in front of us and he wouldn't sit down, and I give him one last chance. I picked him up and threw him in the aisles, and security came along and kicked him out, and I stayed there.
2: Oh, tough guy.
3: Well, because I was behind him, I probably looked about over 7 foot tall.
2: It is annoying, isn't it? I mean, you've got a seat for a reason. If you want to do standing,
3: Yes.
2: you have to go to the standing area.
3: You could go down the bottom, yeah, if you wanted to buy tickets to stand, but, everyone was told to stay in their seat, so we did.
2: Yeah. What's the song? It's an Olivia Dean song. Would you happen to know it, Wayne?
3: The only one to know is Man and I.
2: So is that your answer?
3: Yeah.
2: It's not that one. Sorry,
3: No.
2: Wayne. Thank you, though.
3: Thank you.
2: Good on you. 1-300-222-702. Yeah, Olivia Dean is currently performing in Melbourne. She's coming to Sydney and performing on Friday night. There you go. Tim in Randwick joins us. Hello, Tim.
4: Oh, hello, Renee.
2: Would you happen to know the Olivia Dean song? I'll play it for you again.
4: I have

0: No idea?
1: No, sorry, I have no idea whatsoever. She does sound very good, though.
0: Mm, she is good. I mean, she's kind of one of the top artists at the moment. Rosanna on the text line says, I went to the Moulin Rouge. I was 12 years of age. The venue was so crowded, but the show was absolutely wonderful. What about you, Tim? Ever been to the Moulin Rouge?
1: I've been outside it. I can't remember if we went in. So there you go.
0: It must have been memorable.
1: I was probably in Paris for other reasons.
0: Yeah, of course. Tim, when it comes to live shows, live performance, what's the most annoying thing you've seen?
1: Well, I go to the opera a lot and the symphony, and all I will say is when the music starts, stop talking. And I don't care how well someone knows My Fair Lady, I've paid a lot of money to hear the professionals sing it. I don't need anyone near me humming along, either in tune or out of tune.
0: Did people do that?
1: Oh, they do. They did. And I don't know, maybe they were 5 years old and hadn't heard all the jokes before because they were giggling constantly. And I thought, these jokes were old when Moses was a child. So, you know, have you not heard them before? But anyway, the performance was wonderful. The crowd was appalling.
0: Oh, that is funny. Maybe they don't realise that they're humming along.
1: I suspect that's the case. And it's worse for musicals than operas.
0: Mm, yeah. Thank you, Tim.
1: So anyway, thanks, Renee.
0: Thank
1: Bye.
0: You. 1-300-222-702. Kelly on the text line says, the Moulin Rouge is not as titillating as you might expect. Gee, no, nobody likes it much. Nobody likes it much here in New South Wales and the ACT tonight. Betty is with us in Dapto. Hello, Betty.
2: Hello, Renee.
0: How are you?
2: I'm fine, thank you.
0: Someone was just saying how much they enjoyed you ringing into this quiz.
2: Beg your pardon?
0: Somebody earlier tonight said how much they enjoyed listening to you when you ring into the quiz.
2: Well, I don't know why, because I think I'm pretty boring.
0: Well, no, not boring. They said they liked hearing you and your son, Adrian.
2: Oh, dear.
3: Oh, I like that.
0: I thought you might, Adrian. When it comes to live performance, Betty and Adrian, have you ever been in a live show and you thought, oh, why are these people doing these annoying things?
2: Yes, I have, and Cats was one of it. I got railroaded into going to Cats. That is the most boring show I've ever been to. Mm-hmm. And people were talking all around it. Did you ever go to see Cats?
0: I have seen Cats.
2: Did you like it?
0: Well, you know, I'm of the opinion that I'm kind of grateful to be sitting in a seat being entertained.
2: Well, the worst part of it was that a group of people that I used to go to bush dances with, they went down to Gerringong because there was a festival on down there, and they went to the bush dance, and I was stuck up in Sydney falling asleep at Cats.
0: You'd prefer to be at the bush dance?
2: Oh, gosh, yes.
0: Can you not say to the people who are talking, can you be quiet, I'm trying to enjoy the show?
2: Of course I would.
0: Mm.
2: Yeah, I'd tell them pretty quick.
0: Yeah, but if they're boring actors on stage, there's not much you can do, is there?
2: No, one of the worst things, apart from talking, is rattling bags of lollies and chips and
0: that
2: sort of thing as well.
0: Munching and crackling.
2: I went to see a concert for Mike McClellan. Are you familiar with Mike McClellan?
0: I am, yeah.
2: Yeah, well, he had a concert in Wollongong and Wendy and I went, and honestly, there was that much noise around us that we moved down to the seat on right way down the front because it was terrible. They were talking and rattling stuff. Oh, it was dreadful.
0: Mm. Now, Betty, would you or Adrian happen to know this Olivia Dean song? I could

0: have you, eh? Like, oh, I've got no idea.
1: None whatsoever.
2: None whatsoever.
0: Doesn't sound familiar to me at all.
2: Sorry, Betty. It is a relatively new song, so it was a long shot, but worth asking.
1: Very long.
2: That's very long. Thank you, Betty. Thank you, Adrian. We will talk again, I do hope. Stu says, listening to all these complaints sounds like a whole bunch of Darrens and Karens. Maybe we are, Stu, but sometimes it's fun. Sometimes if you just laugh at annoyances, they seem to dissipate in a funny kind of way. To Jacinta on the Central Coast. Hello, Jacinta.
3: Hello, how are you?
2: I'm very well. Would you know the Olivia Dean song?
3: Of course. So easy.
2: So easy? Yes, it is.
3: Yeah.

0: old are you, Jacinta?
1: I'm 13.
0: I love how you said, I said to you, would you happen to know this Olivia Dean song? And you said, of course.
1: Yeah, Olivia Dean's great.
0: Are you going to the concert by any chance?
1: Oh, no, I missed out on getting tickets. My mum was going to look at them and she forgot.
0: I know. I tried to look at tickets too and I forgot, and then I tried and it was too late, and then they were too expensive, and, oh, there's so many obstacles, isn't there, to going.

0: At 13, I'm guessing you wouldn't be on it.
1: Oh, no, I'm not.
0: All the Nobel Prizes are being announced this week. The Nobel Prize for Medicine was announced last night. What are the four other categories in the Nobel Prize Awards? So we've had medicine.
1: Science.
0: Kind of, almost. Do you want to have another go?
1: Literature? I'm not very sure.
0: Yeah. Literature? Literature is one. Yep.
1: Oh, okay.
0: And when you say science, they are actually two separate science awards.
1: The science, I'm not quite sure. Earth? Or like Earth?
0: Earth?
1: Yeah.
0: No, I can't really accept Earth. But you are very close. You're on the right track. Science is such a big, expansive topic. They break down the Nobel Prizes into very specific categories. So both of these two categories are actually sciences. So you've helped somebody else out, Jacinta. Hey, before I let you go, when it comes to live shows, what's the most annoying thing people do?
1: Well, I perform myself and I was doing a show and I said a line, and after a little kid said 6-7 and the whole crowd started to like explode and say it, and then I had to wait a while to say my line.
0: Are people still saying 6-7?
1: Well, I hope not.
0: No. So that just put you off your line.
1: Yeah, and I started to crack.
0: You were laughing at them?
1: Yes, because I couldn't put it together.
0: Fair enough. Well, well done for getting through the show.
1: Thank you.
0: Yeah, thank you, Jacinta. Thanks for being here. 1-300-222-702 to Sean, who's driving to Wollongong, I think. Hello, Sean.
2: Hey, Renee.
0: Hi.
2: How are you?
0: I'm very well. So the Nobel Prize for Medicine was announced last night. What are the four other categories?
2: Peace.
0: Peace, yep. So we've got literature and peace, two others that are both sciences.
2: Is there like an environment now, environmental? Sustainability, environment. Yeah, I just say environment.
0: Environment, sustainability, they are not. Not yet, maybe they should be. There is one for medicine, there's one for literature, there's one for peace, and there's two more. Sean, before I say goodnight, when it comes to live performance, what's the most annoying thing you see other people doing?
2: Oh, yeah, look, this is a good topic because I'm like, it gets me all the time. I'm one of those people that doesn't need to take a phone and I'm always on time when I go into these shows. So you sit there and the curtain comes up and it's, and then it's the latecomers. The latecomers who come in and they have to, like, everyone has to, like, stand up or move or sit down to let them through. And it's like, you've missed the opening scene or the opening song. It's like, just turn up on time. It's on your ticket, right? What time? It's not up. Really? You know what I mean? It's like,
0: Sean, you're a person who's always on time.
2: Well, for stuff like that, it's
0: But see, some people, they find it very difficult to time their arrival. They don't leave in time from home. They get stuck in traffic. They have to wait for somebody. Someone needs to go to the bathroom.
2: I get it. It's social etiquette. It's out the window, right?
0: It's out the window. Fair enough.
2: And I just want to apologise to all the poor moths that I'm killing on the way home from Goulburn.
0: There are a lot of moths.
2: It's changed to pieces, and I apologise to the bigger moth universe for what's happening.
0: They are in plague proportion, aren't they? But it's a good thing because they were once endangered and now they're in plague proportion, and hopefully in a few weeks they will be hibernating in the snowy mountains.
2: Yeah. Thanks, Renee.
0: Good night. Sean. 1-300-222-702. So we've got medicine, we've got literature, we've got peace. What are the two other Nobel Prizes that will be announced this week? Anybody know? 1-300-222-702 to Olivia in Sydney. Hello, Olivia.
3: Hi.
0: Any clues for the Nobel Prizes? We've got medicine, literature, and peace. What are the other ones?
3: Chemistry?
0: Yes, chemistry.
4: Biology.
0: Ooh, it's not biology. Would you like to take one more go?
3: Yeah.
0: It's another science.
3: Yeah.

0: Physics. Yes, it is physics. And there is one more, economics. But we'll move on. Well done. Very good. Here is a news question. Which tennis player has been disqualified from the China Open after hitting a rebounding ball into the crowd that hit a spectator in the eye? Who's that tennis player?
1: Is it Djokovic?
0: It's not Djokovic. Sorry, Olivia. Before I say goodnight, live performances. What do people do in live shows that you think, that's not right?
1: I don't know.
0: No? Too many selfies?
1: Maybe too many big hairdos.
0: Too many big hairdos obscuring your line of sight.
1: Yeah.
0: Fair enough. Thank you, Olivia. On the text line, Mark in Newcastle says, I've been to the Moulin Rouge, and yes, the tables are small, it's very crowded, but the lady performing with the boa constrictor in a big tank of water, thoroughly entertaining. Thank you, Mark. To Samantha in Newcastle. Hello, Samantha.
2: Hello, how are you doing?
0: Who is the tennis player in news today who has been disqualified from the China Open after hitting a rebounding ball into the crowd that struck a spectator in the eye?
2: I think it's Medvedev.
0: It is Medvedev. Oh, have I said that right?
2: Medvedev.
0: Medvedev. Well done. Daniel Medvedev. Nicely done. Here is a song. I'm looking for the name of this one and the artist.

0: Oh my
1: Samantha.
0: God. So it's Turn the Pressure Down, I think is the name of the song.
1: Yeah, that'll do.
0: And oh my God, I can see the voice, what's his name? Geez, menopause, man, it wrecks your memory. The voice, Sadie, come on. John
1: You've
0: Farnham.
1: yes, you've got it.

0: our love and thoughts to John Farnham. I know he's really struggling right now with his health battles. So.
1: Yes, I'm much better with song lyrics and names, but I can never remember the artist's names.
0: Well, he will be delighted that you remembered him tonight.
1: How could I forget John Farnham? Anyway, yes.
0: Samantha, which former Prime Minister of Australia was also the founding Justice of the High Court of Australia in 1903?
1: Yeah, I got nothing. No, I have no idea.
0: That's all right. Samantha, before I let you know, live music, before I let you go, live music or live performance, what's the most annoying thing you've seen people do?
1: Well, I was at a concert on Friday night, and drunk dancers that take everyone out in their path is my answer, and they can, that almost has to rebound off people to stand up.
0: Oh, that is really inebriated, isn't it?
1: Yes, yes, it is, yes. Mm.
0: Often security takes those people away.
1: Yes, and I'm not sure which is more annoying, the actual drunk dancer or all their friends that don't sort of help the person move to a quieter area or, you know. It's like the friends are all standing around. It's like, can't you guys do something about this dude?
0: Yeah. What was the concert?
1: Well, it was the Hindley Street Country Club, and it's actually in Tassie, because I'm from Newcastle but in Tassie at the moment. And the first night of their tour, Australian tour, was in a little town called Forth in Tassie. Mm. Little pub, but it's a big venue. Like, it's amazing. If you can ever get there, it's incredible to see a band.
0: Good to hear. Thank you, Samantha. Hey, we're coming to Newcastle tomorrow night.
1: Oh, yay.
0: Yeah.
1: Whereabouts?
0: Well, we're going to broadcast from ABC radio station in Newcastle. Oh,
1: in Newcastle, right, yes. In town there. Well, yeah. Sort of not quite in town, but, yeah. Oh, it's a great spot. We've been into the studios there.
0: It's a lovely little studio, isn't it?
1: It is. Yeah. Yes.

0: So Tash and I are going to hit the road tomorrow morning. And if you can call in tomorrow night.
1: Well, I most certainly will.
0: It'll maybe the cost of the phone call will be cheaper. It used to be, remember?
1: It did used to be.
0: Yeah.
1: Those were the days, weren't they?
0: Yeah, well,
1: remember
0: were
1: when it was
0: they?
1: Called telecom? Yes. And you used to have to wait online for hours to get answered?
0: Yeah. Yeah.
1: And then they wouldn't help you? Yeah. Anyway, sorry.
0: Yeah. There's a lot of memories when it comes to telephones, isn't it? I mean, even the payphone. Remember, we used to line up to use a payphone to call your mum or dad if you needed to get picked up from the city centre or something. And you had to wait for 10 minutes.
1: Yeah, we used to have a payphone outside of our house when we lived in Cronulla, outside of the unit block. And on Friday night, you'd get all the people call. Speaking more talking about drunks. You'd get all the people calling, you know, their girlfriends and saying "love you," and then you'd have all the ones that wanted to argue and fight and stuff. It was most interesting listening.
0: Thank you, Samantha. Have a good night.
1: Bye bye.
0: 1-300-222-702 to Matt in Kirrawee. Hi, Matt.
2: Hi, Renee. How are you?
0: I'm really well. Which former Prime Minister of Australia was also the founding Justice of the High Court of Australia in 1903?
2: Yeah. Great. Wish I got one of the other questions. I can only imagine Sir Edmund Barton.
0: You are imagining correct. It was Sir Edmund Barton, our first Prime Minister of the country. And in 1903 became the founding justice of the High Court of Australia. Well done.
2: Cool.
0: Here is a news question. Which player has withdrawn from the Matildas squad ahead of the international friendlies coming up? There's two of them. Who's the player that's withdrawn from the Matildas squad?
2: Oh, I did hear this. I believe it's Mary Fowler.
0: Mary Fowler, yes it is. Any guesses why?
2: Conspiracy theory will say she's going to support Nathan Cleary.
0: Yeah,
2: well, he's in a bit of trouble.
0: We'd be happy about that, wouldn't we?
2: For sure, lovely.
0: Yeah, I think that's pretty nice. Actress Brie Larson plays which character in the Marvel Cinematic Universe? What character does she play? Brie Larson. Oh.
2: Yes. She came in at the end. Oh, my goodness, what is her name? She's the big, all-powerful...
0: Come on, Matt. You've got this.
2: Oh, my goodness. I can picture her and I cannot remember her character.
0: Top dog character.
2: She is. She's the most powerful.
0: Yeah, the most powerful. The most powerful in the Marvel Cinematic Universe.
2: So she must be Captain Marvel.
0: Captain Marvel! You got it!
2: Yes.
0: I knew you had it.
2: Oh, took me a while.
0: Hoppers, coconut sambal and mango chutney would be all from what cuisine? Hoppers, coconut sambal and mango chutney. What cuisine features all of them?
2: They sound like little condiments in Indian. Pretty sure that's what it's going to be, Indian cuisine.
0: Indian cuisine? It is not. Sorry, Matt. Not Indian.
2: Sorry.
0: Close, though.
2: There you go.
0: You're very close, but it's not actually Indian. Before I let you go, live shows, live performance, what's the most annoying thing people do?
2: Controversial. I went to probably the last one was a kids' concert, and it was... the people yelling out to the kids on the stage saying, you know, go, whoever their names are, go, go, go, go. And it's like, oh, my God, can you please just watch it?
0: Yeah.
2: But then by the end, once I got through about 10 years of it, I decided to join them and just yell out as well.
0: Stuart,
2: in support of my own daughter.
0: Yeah, I'm thinking that. Stuart in Croydon Park says the most annoying thing is when someone live streams.

0: streams the entire show, even though it's a paid show. And when they live stream it, they then tag people that are not in the audience. They don't even ask whether the artists are okay with it being live streamed. They just think that they're allowed to do it. I mean, that would happen probably at shows where your children are performing too. They'll live stream it to all their relatives and cousins and parents and grandparents, that kind of thing.
1: No doubt. No doubt. There's some hashtags going on.
0: Good on you, Matt. Thank you. 1-300-222-702 to Celeste. Ooh, there's the gong. Celeste from Shell Harbour. Hello, Celeste.
2: Hi.
0: Hi. The gong's gone off. So if you can get this question right, the quiz is yours. Are you ready?
2: Yep.
0: Hoppers, coconut sambal, and mango chutney would be all from what cuisine? Not Indian.
2: Thai?
0: Ooh, is it Thai? It is not. Not Thai. Sorry, Celeste. Live shows. What's the most annoying thing people do?
2: Sometimes when I'm at like dance competitions or something, whenever I'm trying to get change, there's always girls doing TikTok dances.
0: Really? And,
2: yeah, they're like doing them backstage while they're waiting to go on. And they're videoing themselves.
0: Yeah.
2: So I have to like move out of the way so I don't get caught like naked while I'm trying to get dressed.
0: Oh, well, that is annoying.
2: Yeah.
0: You tell them that we said so. Good on you, Celeste. 1-300-222-702 to John in the Blue Mountains. Hello, John.
3: Oh.
0: Hi. The gong's gone off, so how are we going to go getting this question? Hoppers, coconut sambal.
3: I think I know because we used to have a family that cooked for us from this nationality, and I'm pretty confident.
0: Are you?
3: I think it's Sri Lankan.
0: You think right. It is Sri Lankan.
3: Oh,
0: which
3: you're
0: means
3: kidding.
0: You're the winner. Oh. Well done, John.
3: You know, I was just on last night, you know?
0: Yes, I know.
3: Second time lucky.
0: Mm. John, that is fantastic. So hoppers, coconut sambal, mango chutney are all Sri Lankan food. You used to have someone cooking for you.
3: Well, I remember we used to be friends with this Sri Lankan family, and sometimes they would, they were very generous, and they would sometimes give us, curries and so on. I remember the mango chutney in particular as a side dish.
0: Mm, yeah, fantastic. When it comes to live shows, what's the most annoying thing you reckon, John?
3: Well, I went to one once at the Opera House, and there was this woman next to me, and while the orchestra was tuning up, the baby kept trying to sing along.
0: The baby was singing along. Yeah.
3: Then it turned out it was my wife.
0: And she sounded like a baby.
3: No. Who had the baby on her lap?
0: Oh, I see. I see.
3: And she called up earlier. That was her story.
0: Oh, I see. Right. Yeah. Mel says it's hecklers. Hecklers are the worst at live shows. Yeah. So we've had you and your wife on tonight.
3: Well, I did what I said I'd do. I spread the word.
0: Oh, John, John, you're a man of my heart. Thank you so much. Yeah. And thank you for calling in a second time. And you win the fridge magnet tonight. So there you go.
3: What an honor.
0: Yeah, luck is on your side. What would you like to hear? Pressure Down by John Farnham or So Easy to Fall in Love by Olivia Dean?
3: Oh, I think it's John Farnham.
0: Johnny Farnham, coming for you, John, given it's your namesake. The fridge magnet's coming your way, John. Keep listening. I'm Renee Crosh. This is Evenings. News is next.

0: ABC News, hello, I'm Satyam Weinstein. OpenAI has admitted its actions were not good enough after one of its agents breached an Australian government website in June, saying it added more precautions to its training environments. It took weeks before Australia was notified by an email to a generic inbox. The company's chief strategy officer, Jason Kwon, has faced a parliamentary hearing into AI in Sydney and was asked if CEO Sam Altman was aware of the breach when he met with Deputy Prime Minister on September 1st.
1: He was not aware at the time that he met.
2: Why is that? It seems like a fairly important thing for the CEO to be aware of.
1: Yeah, so I agree that the process by which people became aware of this incident inside our company could have been much better.
0: Australia's peak body for international education says a drop in student intake under the coalition's proposed migration policy would have dire financial consequences. The opposition wants to eliminate temporary graduate visas, which allow most international students to live and work in Australia for up to 3 years after they graduate. The CEO of the International Education Association of Australia, Phil Honeywood, says universities would be under incredible financial strain.
3: What everybody needs to recognise is that the new buildings on campus, the research output and many of the courses that enrol our domestic students are paid for off the back of international students paying on average 3 times more in tuition fees than what the same course would cost a domestic student.
0: Two soldiers remain in hospital following a fatal vehicle rollover at a military training base in the Northern Territory yesterday. The Australian Defence Forces identified the 28-year-old soldier who died in the crash as Corporal Brendan Hannam. The ADF says the incident will be investigated by military police and the Land Accident Investigation Board. Chief of Army Lieutenant General Susan Coyle says 5 others in the vehicle were flown to hospital in Darwin.
4: 2 remain in hospital in a stable condition in Darwin, and the other 3 are currently in Robertson Barracks in our hospital ward being monitored.
0: A climate delegation of more than a dozen leaders, including Prime Minister Anthony Albanese, has visited the tiny Pacific island nation of Tuvalu as part of a pre-COP summit. The world's second lowest-lying country is particularly vulnerable to coral bleaching and rising sea levels. Fiji's Environment Minister Linda Tabuya says there are many dangers the Pacific Islands face.
5: The threat of climate change is not a distant threat. It is what we are living right now. It means a loss of identity. There's a sense of loss there for our people. Of course, if they move from coastal areas up into the hills, there's a loss of the access to their livelihoods.
0: Unrest in the remote Toppin community of Wataya is continuing, with NT police reporting multiple disturbances involving large amounts of armed people. Officers say 2 people have been wounded after being struck by what they believe were a crossbow. Over the past few weeks, more police have been stationed in the region, with community elders condemning the violence. Victoria police say detectives are undertaking a search in the state's west as part of ongoing investigations into the alleged murder of 13-year-old Layla Jeffrey. Earlier this year, a 16-year-old boy was charged with the murder of Ms. Jeffrey, whose body was found in bushland in July after she was reported missing from the town of Donald. Police say they can't comment further on the investigation as it remains before the courts. South Australia's Police Commissioner Grant Stephens says he's never been dishonest when asked about rumours that he would be the state's next governor. It was announced today that Mr. Stephens will become SA's 37th governor, replacing Francis Adamson. Mr. Stephens has acknowledged that his appointment has been a percolating rumour for some time. He'll be sworn in on December 9th. Mr. Stephens says SA Premier Peter Malinauskas asked him to take on the role last month.
6: I have been asked numerous times about being the next governor, and I've never been dishonest in my response. And my commentary has always been, not knowing exactly when I would step away from policing, that I do have approximately 2 years left on my contract, and I'm focused on the role of Commissioner of Police, which was a truthful statement at the time.

In basketball, Adelaide 36ers player Nick Rakosevich has been handed a one-game suspension for making contact with a player's face, but will still play in tomorrow night's game with an early guilty plea and a fine. The game review panel graded the third quarter contact with an opposition player's face as intentional, low impact and high contact. That attracts a one-game suspension, but the club's accepted the early guilty plea and will instead pay a $1,500 fine. Meanwhile, the undermanned side has signed a new injury replacement player, Corey Webster, ABC News.

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2: Welcome back, and thank you for choosing the ABC and being here tonight. Coming up, Gabriel Gatte will join us. We've been kind of traipsing around the world trying to understand how to incorporate some other flavours, some other influences into our own home cooking. This segment we're calling Home Cooking Around the World. So if you want to learn a few tips from the French cooking master, stay with me.

Maybe we can ask Gabrielle how to make the perfect French crepe. I think it'd be too audacious to ask him to teach us how to make a croissant. We might leave that to the pastry chefs. But Gabrielle Gatté will join us in about 25 minutes or so. And Remo Dufresne will also be here on the joys, or otherwise, of karaoke. Is karaoke about singing? Or do you think karaoke is about just kind of being bad at something together? But right now, it's time for...

0: time to talk about the body because, well, everybody's got one, but not everybody's body works the same, does it? Teresa Larkin is an Associate Professor of Biomedicine from the University of Wollongong, and she joins us once again on Evenings. Hello, Teresa.
1: Hello, Renee. How are you?
0: Tonight we're talking about hydration, more specifically hyperhydration, which is kind of, it's become a thing, hasn't it? Where people forget the old adage of you need to have sort of, you know, 6 to 8 cups of water a day. They've moved to like 6 or 8 litres of water. I see people in gymnasiums or even like jogging around the streets with these huge stainless steel fandangled kind of drinking bottles, and they're literally chugging the water all day to kind of get them through their exercise regime. Is that a good thing?
1: Oh, some of those bottles are so massive, aren't they? I feel like they'd be weighing you down. That's the workout, carrying that bottle.
0: I feel like you'd be on the toilet the whole time.
1: Yeah, that's right. So, yeah, this hyperhydration, it can definitely be taken to the extreme. And that's because, as you said, we generally are good. Our bodies are really good at understanding how much fluid we need. And thirst is a genuine signal. You know, that's coming from our brain to tell us that we need to seek water. But with hyperhydration, you know, there are some cases that call for this, but say if someone's going to be doing, you know, a long distance run or something like that, especially when it's hot and you're going to be sweating a lot. But when training sense, they will actually be making sure that they're ingesting water with a good balance of salts and even some glucose and things like that in it. Because if we're just drinking water, which is what a lot of people are in those massive drink bottles, we can actually cause a problem in terms of diluting our blood volume and making us have a really low level of sodium. And that can be problematic because sodium is

0: really balanced in our body in terms of, you know, blood pressure and our nerve functions and our muscles and our brain functions. So drinking just pure water and liters of it, if we don't need to, is not actually necessarily a healthy thing.
1: You might have some questions of your own for Teresa Larkin. 1300 222 702 is the number, or the text line 0467 922 702. We're talking about hydration, about dehydration and hyperhydration tonight. How much water should you be drinking? Why is it that some people don't even like the taste of water? Some people don't seem to drink much water at all because they say they don't like it. They prefer to have coffee or tea or cordial or some other drink. What do you think about that, Teresa? If you're having, like, say, 3 or 4 cups of tea a day, black tea, is that the equivalent to having water?
0: Look, it's not bad. Like, it still is fluid. It's so funny because I absolutely love water. Like, I do drink a lot, but not in a crazy way. And I can't fathom people not liking it. But yeah, so still having fluids, you know, in terms of tea and coffee and even things like, you know, diluted fruit juice drinks and things like that. It's not super bad. You know, there's still water in that. But definitely those things can be diuretics, which means that they increase the excretion of water. So they increase water that leaves through the kidneys and from our bladder in urine. So, yes, it's a problem in terms of that caffeine and alcohol, they can cause an increased water loss. And even, you know, drinks that have quite a bit of sugar in them, so soft drinks and cordial, they can actually cause water to come out from our intestine as they pass through, because they've got all these solutes in them, we call them, so the salts and the sugar, that can actually draw water towards them so that more water leaves. So it's kind of a balance. You know, if you are only drinking those drinks and not balancing it with some water, you're probably often on the verge of not being fully hydrated. But it's not the worst thing in that there is still fluid in all of those drinks.
1: 1300 222 702 or the text line 0467 922 702. Your questions for Associate Professor Teresa Larkin tonight on hydration. Jane says, I've worked in health for 35 years, with the well, with the sick and with the dying. In my opinion, most people need a litre of water maximum per day. Most people are not running around all day every day, and the average person just needs to drink when they are thirsty. If you drink when you're not thirsty, it's mindless and unnecessary. Is Jane right?
0: Yeah, it's interesting in that I think for food as well, we've kind of come to have lost those senses and our reflexes and the signs that we get from our body. You know, we've got water all around us, we've got food all around us, but yes, we have developed to have those senses and have those signals. And they literally, those signals do travel to the brain to tell us, you know, whether we've got too high levels of the salts, which means we need some more water, or too low levels, which means we need less water. So absolutely what Jane has said, we don't need more than a couple of litres maybe, but that's in total, which is then comes back to Jane saying up to the 1 litre, because we do also get water through eating fruit, and a lot of the food that we eat contains water in it. So that total amount of water, the volume, does include what we eat as well. So a lot of foods, especially fruit and vegetables, you know, have that high water content. So we're still consuming water in that way.
1: Can you drink too much water? Someone here is saying our body is 60 or 70% water. If you're drinking litres and litres of water, you can drown in water. Is that right?
0: Yeah, that's right. It's like that. It's the water everywhere, isn't it? Yeah, absolutely. So because if we have too much water, and that can dilute the sodium, so that means there's low sodium outside of the cells, that can cause water to move into the cells. And so that means that then we can get problems, you know, so that we can have nausea and vomiting, that we can get a headache, because actually those cells are swelling. So the brain cells can swell. And then because the high amount of water, the problem that causes is the sodium balance. So when that dilutes the sodium, that means that we don't have the right balance of sodium for the way our muscles work and for the way our nerves work. It can also even cause fatigue, because we need sodium in the right concentration to be stimulating the nerves properly in the brain. So, yeah, absolutely. If someone drinks too

0: much water, they are kind of, you know, moving too much water then into their cells, and that can cause all of those things. So yeah, nausea, the headache, fatigue, muscle weaknesses. Yeah, so it's interesting because it's like everything in the world, isn't it? Water, we need it to survive, absolutely, but anything in excess or not in enough can definitely be detrimental to the body.
1: Mm. So this idea of being a super hydrator is really a bit silly.
0: Yeah, that's right. Unless you are doing it in a training way, like I said, where you're, you know, balancing that with the salt intake as well. Because when we do exercise, especially in the heat, we do lose a lot of water. So I guess in terms of a balance, you know, we are losing water all the time. We breathe out water vapor and we have a minimum perspiration of around half a litre a day. But if someone was doing a really high level athletic performance, some people can sweat at 2 to 3 liters an hour, you know, especially if it's in the heat. And so that's a lot of sweating. And sweat is mostly water, but it also has salts in it. But the problem is if you're sweating a lot, then the body can't reabsorb that excess salt that leaves. And so that means that we do then lose salt as well. So someone, if they are going to be doing a lot of exercise, you know, we need extra fluid for that because we need extra blood flow to the muscles. We need extra blood flow to the skin to cool us down. We need extra blood flow for the sweating, and all of that means extra water. But if you're sweating a lot, then the best thing is not to be drinking just pure water, but water with that nice amount of salts in it as well.
1: Mm. Patrick joins us from Avalon, 1300 222 702. Hello, Patrick.
2: Hi, how are you going?
1: Yeah, great. What's your question for Teresa Larkin?
2: My question was, I've heard often, I mean, my mum in particular has told me not to drink water while I'm eating. She says it's not good for your digestive system. But when I'm eating, it's like every bite I'm having, like I'll go through 3 glasses of water with a meal. Is that bad? Are you supposed to break up the eating and the drinking of water separately, or how's that? What's that sort of?
1: Yeah, that's such a good question, because my grandmother used to say that to me. She'd say, don't drink whilst you're eating, drink after.
0: Yes, that is such an interesting question. And I literally only read about this a few weeks or months ago. So yes, because when we eat, you know, we need all of the secretions. So we need water, we need the secretions from saliva, we need the secretions from the stomach and the pancreas and the small intestine. But it is true that if we drink a lot of water at that same time, we actually dilute some of the active ingredients of those secretions. So the reason that we have those secretions are to break down the food and to do digestion. So there's lots of enzymes, there's different, you know, chemicals in it. And especially our bile, the bile that comes from the gallbladder, that's really important for fat digestion and absorption. So it actually is true that if we have too much water while we're eating, we can actually dilute those really necessary chemicals to ensure that we absorb our food and break it down and digest it properly. So yes, Patrick, and then as well your relative to Renee, it is true that we are best off, you know, eating ultimately, you know, the ideal situation, and then having a little gap and then having our water separate.
1: Patrick, Mum's right.
0: Yeah.
2: I know. Unfortunately, that seems to be the case every time. But yes, thank you very much for that.
0: So many of those old wives' tales always end up being true. They're always based on science, aren't they?
1: Yeah, well, often. Kerry joins us from Hornsby. Hello, Kerry.
3: Oh, hi. How are you going?
1: Yeah, well.
3: That's good. I don't have a question, but I've probably just a comment. I've never experienced thirst, and I really hate drinking anything at all. Water, I don't drink tea or coffee or alcohol anyway, and it's such a chore, but it means that a lot of the time I get headaches because I don't have enough fluid in me. But I really, really hate drinking.
1: You don't like the sensation?
3: Probably. I don't know. I've just never liked it. It is like a chore.
1: And so what about eating? Are you okay with eating?
3: I don't eat very much. And it's funny because people always say, oh, my gosh, you've got the most beautiful skin. You must drink a lot. And I'm saying, no, I'm like a cactus. I don't drink. I don't know what's going on. But I've never had any problems because of it except for the headache. But I worry about it because I know like today, I haven't had anything to drink at all. And that's sort of normal.

0: and I really have to force it. And a couple of times in the past when I've had to have something like an ultrasound and they say you need to drink 2 litres, I go, oh, my gosh, that's like a whole year's worth of drinking for me. I'll try.
1: That is so interesting, Kerry. And you've always been like that since you were a child.
0: Always. Always. Never. I've never been thirsty. I can't. I don't even know what it's like. And I can't even drink for pleasure. So if someone said, I've made you a really nice smoothie, I'd go, no, I don't want to drink it. Yeah.
1: Fascinating. I have never heard that, Teresa. Have you?
2: No, I mean, I always think with, you know, humans, anything is possible. And I guess then, you know, we've all got different tolerances and different levels of, you know, humidity and moisture in our bodies. But it's interesting even then, Kerry, not really loving the eating or the drinking at all. And I guess I should clarify with what Patrick had said as well. Like, even though we shouldn't, you know, necessarily drink heaps without when we're eating, we should still drink some things when we eat, you know, little sips of water, because that's what I was wondering about with Kerry, because we still need to hydrate so that our water, our food can get absorbed and it can move through our intestines. So, yeah, because I was wondering, that's something that often people notice if they don't drink enough. That can actually contribute to constipation, because you do need water to be softening everything that you eat, you know, especially for, you know, a lot of people who may not have as good saliva production, then some water while they're eating does help. But yeah, that's interesting that Kerry just doesn't even have that sense of thirst, and everything must be in balance for her in her own individual way. Look, we've all got our differences.
1: Kerry, that's fascinating. So otherwise you're very healthy. Your GP's never said anything that you need to...
0: I'll tell you who does comment, my dentist, because there's almost tumbleweed in my mouth. My mouth is so dry. And if you have a dry mouth, cavities or dental decay is fast-tracked. It's fast-tracked like crazy, but I just don't have, so I don't have enough moisture in my body. I tell you how bad it is. I remember one time I did have to have an ultrasound when I was pregnant, and they said, drink the 2 litres of water. I actually did it. It was like torture. And when I went for the ultrasound, this is how dehydrated I must have been. They said, oh, you haven't drunk the liquid. I said, yes, I have. I had the 2 litres. I think, and my body had just absorbed it. It was gone. There was nothing in my bladder after all that effort.
1: Kerry, I'm worried for you. Do you go to the bathroom often during the day?
0: No.
1: No.
0: I could probably do a trip from here to Perth and maybe stop twice.
1: Well,
0: I'm
1: Kerry,
0: I think I'm an alien.
1: You are alive and well and kicking, so you must be doing something right.
0: Something's happening.
1: Yeah. Thank you for sharing that, Kerry, because that's unusual, and I really appreciate that. Might help others, because I know that the sensation of thirst can disappear in older age people. They forget to drink, don't they?
2: Yes, that's so true, and it's a hard one, because as people get older, moisture lessens out and there's, you know, generally less secretions and things like that. So it's really important to drink more. But you're right, lots of the signals and the signs are also reduced. So it is something where elderly people need to have reminders to drink enough. And, you know, we see that in ourselves as we're aging. Our skin gets drier. Everything gets drier, because literally that is just a part of old age. You know, we sweat less and we have less fluid. So, yes, it's a good point in terms of, as we age, we still need to make sure we're drinking enough water. And also because, you know, other things that are slowing down, like the kidneys might not be working as well, we're at risk of kidney stones and UTIs if we don't drink enough. So definitely ensuring that we drink enough water to avoid kidney failure and those kinds of risks. Even, you know, we need to keep our blood at a nice thinness so that lessens the risk of clotting.
1: Is 6 cups a day, is that the rule of thumb today?
2: I think it's more, but again, it does take into account some food. So it's generally said that it's closer to more like above 3 litres for men and above 2 litres for women. So that's more like, I think, 8 cups for women and maybe 10 cups for men. Because it's interesting that there are sex differences as well. So the female is maybe around 50% water and the male's around 60%. And part of that is because females generally have a larger proportion of fat. And fat's only around 10 to 20% water, whereas your muscles are almost 80%. And that's actually why muscle weighs more than fat, because it's denser because of that higher water content.
1: Right. So really women are 50% water and men are 60% water.
2: Around 60%, yeah.
1: It's interesting, isn't it? Jeremy's here in Canberra. Hello, Jeremy.
3: Hi. How you going?
1: My son just this morning came back from the gym and he said, oh, you're talking water tonight. I can't drink water when I'm at the gym because it gives me a cramp.
3: So I sweat a lot and I get really bad cramps, but I don't get thirsty. And so when I get cramps, and I've heard recently that pickle juice fixes that, and I've tried it and it really works. Is it a myth or is that something in my head?
2: Oh, that's very interesting. So I have heard of this before because that is the pickle juice. Is it like it is sort of vinegary, isn't it?
3: Yeah.
2: So that actually can sort of produce this effect where then it causes you, I think, to be. I'd have to check it in properly, but I think it then is it that it increases. Does it make you feel thirsty and make you want to drink through a thirst sense, or
3: no.
2: Is it different?
3: No, it's amazing. Like, you drink it and the cramps go away.
1: Mm. And you think it's better than drinking water, Jeremy?
3: Well, I don't get thirsty, so I don't. Drinking water is a bit of a chore. But, a couple of shots of pickle juice seems to work. To get rid of the cramps.
2: Interesting. And then I wonder, because often it's things that contain magnesium and then a good balance of the salts, which I suppose if it's, pickled, then it's got that vinegary acetic acid, which is, a certain pH. And then I suppose it would have some electrolytes or minerals in it as well. So if it did have any sort of salt and minerals, then that also could explain, because things like magnesium and other salts can help with the cramps. But I'll have to look up the pickle juice in a bit more detail.
1: Yeah, I've heard about the pickle juice too.
2: Yeah.
1: But I'm just interested because some people say drinking creates the cramping and others say they get the cramping if they don't drink.
2: And this is actually true. So this is true, where we need that balance, because if we have too low sodium, which is then too much water, we can have some cramping and muscle weakness. But also if we have the opposite, too high sodium and low water. And it's because the sodium, it's like having that happy medium. We need the right amount of sodium to enable our muscles to work perfectly, because they're contracting and they're using a lot of energy, especially when we're doing extra activities. Absolutely. It's interesting that this is one of the symptoms that can be either way. So it can show that you've got too high sodium and water or too low. Same with fatigue. Fatigue goes both ways as well, because especially if we think about the sensitivity of the brain cells to things like the amount of sodium and the amount of water, having it too high or too low can also cause a similar effect.
1: Mm. Gosh, it's fascinating, isn't it? Teresa, we're going to have to leave it there because we are out of time, but I do thank you so much for being here.
2: Yeah. Thank you. Great topic. Chat to you later.
1: Too much water, too little water, pickle juice. It's difficult to know. Just a breaking news. Yannick Sinner, it's just been announced that he will miss the rest of the tennis season because of a knee injury. The world number one will not compete again this year. He's opting to continue his recovery from his knee injury. It's kept him out of action, hasn't it, since Wimbledon in July. He hasn't played since then, when he beat Alexander Zverev in the Wimbledon final. But on advice of his medical team, Yannick Sinner will no longer play this year. He will follow a course of treatment for inflammation in his knee. And that news has just broken.

0: some water at 29 minutes away from the 9 o'clock news. Just on that issue of can you drink too much water, thank you very much. Michael said, I had a medical procedure and the preparation mucked up my water levels. It caused me to get hyponatremia, which is when you have too much water entering the cells and swelling up the body cells and not enough sodium. I woke up in intensive care 3 days later. Apparently I was very lucky to still be alive. And Milo in the Blue Mountains says, I remember sometime back in the 90s, there were some deaths due to ecstasy where people overhydrated and they died from drinking too much water. The water, their brains basically drowned. The myth was dispelled and many realised that you are best to just sip water regularly and not to guzzle it. So this idea of drinking these huge kind of drink bottles, guzzling, chugging water all day long to kind of clear out the toxins is just a myth. Thank you very much for that, Milo.
1: Nightlife with Philip Clark.
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1: Beyond the headlines.
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3: 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I haven't got enough cash.
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0: the best karaoke song? Is there anything better? Remo Giffray joins us now, the founder and publisher of Remo Random. It's a book series and a Substack. And tonight, we're looking at the joys of karaoke or otherwise. Hello, Remo.
1: The joys and the dramas. Hi, Renee.
0: Is this your karaoke song, Remo?
1: I was thinking, I knew you were going to ask me, and I was thinking, oh, my God, you know, I'm so averse. I have done it, but it's probably... It was probably something Daggy, like a Bread song or a Steely Dan song or maybe Lydia.

0: tattooed lady or something completely off base. But I've been in the position, but it usually involves so much alcohol that I can't really remember what I did. So
1: you're asking the question tonight: is karaoke really about singing, or is it about giving ourselves permission to be really bad at something together?
0: It's a celebration of amateurism. Yeah, although, you know, the guy who in Kobe in Japan, 1971, Daisuke Inoue, he was a nightclub musician. He cobbled together this the first coin-operated karaoke machine, and he recorded them in keys that made them easy for casual singers, and also included a rudimentary kind of reverb function to help mask the really bad singer deficiencies. So, he's responsible. Mm-hmm. But then karaoke culture became ingrained in lots of countries throughout Asia. But to your point, in 2004, there are these things called the Ig Nobel Prizes, not the Nobel Prizes, Nobel Prizes. Ig Nobel Peace Prize was awarded in 1991 to this guy because for inventing karaoke, quote unquote, thereby providing an entirely new way for people to learn to tolerate each other.
1: Yes, you do have to exercise some tolerance, I think. The song My Way, beautifully sung by Frank, but you tell a story about in the Philippines where they've had to literally ban it in some bars.
0: Well, it's so annoying for people that there's been at least a half a dozen killings of people singing Frank Sinatra's My Way in the Philippines, thereby causing the newspapers to refer to the phenomenon as the My Way killings. So to this day, some bars just refuse to allow that song to be chosen.
1: Do you mean people literally killed the karaoke singer? They couldn't bear it that much.
0: I told you not to do it. I told you not to do it.
1: That's insane.
0: See what you made me do?
1: Yeah. Are there some songs that should be banned? I mean, would you
0: say... Well, I want to hear from your listeners.
1: All right, let us know.
0: Lily the Pink, maybe.
1: 1-300-222-702, the best and the worst of songs for karaoke. Would this be the best or the worst? You're really drunk now. Hear it, can't you, Remo? You've got 10 people up on the karaoke mic, and there's not a lot of tunefulness going on.
0: Yeah, the classicos, Purple Rain, I Will Survive, Love Shack.
1: Mm.
0: What do you reckon? You know, I did
1: I
0: searched early this evening. I thought, gee, I wonder what. Anyway, so Australia's current top 10 karaoke songs this year. I recognise hardly any of them because I'm too old, but the number one is, do I say WAP by Cardi B or WAP?
1: WAP.
0: Yeah. Number one.
1: Cardi B.
0: Number two, Mr. Brightside by The Killers.
1: Yes.
0: Number three, I Want It That Way, Backstreet Boys.
1: Mm.
0: Four, Pink Pony Club.
1: Mm.
0: Five, Dancing Queen by ABBA. Thank goodness I recognize something.
1: Where would this one come in? This is my karaoke song.

0: the only reason it's my karaoke song, it's the song that I know all the words to.
1: But that's the whole thing. You don't have to know the words.
2: No, but you do.
1: Looking at the dot.
0: No, you have to know the words, Remo, because up on stage and you lose your place, it's no good. That's the problem with karaoke, in my view. People might have a different view. Let me know on the text line 0467 922 702. Braden in Goonellabah near Lismore. He says karaoke is amazing. It expresses lots of people to get out there and have their confidence and show off what they like to do in our

0: You should choose a song that you kind of know you can sing. You can go irony. You can go the irony route. Tash, your producer, referenced her partner's ironic choice, a Britney Spears choice, which always brings the house down.
1: Yes, unexpected.
0: And, everyone gets a clap, no one gets booed. That's the thing.
1: Oh, can you actually join somebody up on stage and sing their song?
0: Well, that's an interesting move. It's kind of very risky.
1: You could
0: Don't
1: upstage
0: know.
1: them, so that's probably not so communal.
0: Are there a lot of karaoke bars in Sydney?
1: There
0: I haven't been
1: are.
0: out to one.
1: There are. But what I was intrigued by in Japan, I thought, see, karaoke being a Japanese thing, I thought that you would go into a karaoke bar in Japan and sing to everybody that was in the bar. You don't. You go into private rooms and you sing just amongst your friends.
0: Yeah,
1: Whereas,
0: no, I
1: see,
0: did that in
1: in Australia,
0: Korea.
1: you sing to the whole pub. Don't you?
0: No, I know. Yeah, absolutely. No, I was, I can't remember, like Korea or Taiwan, there was a whole building full of private rooms, and each room had a, like a waiter or waitress, and food and alcohol, and you sat in this horseshoe-shaped, table with a big screen, and there was like food and food and food and drink and drink and drink, and then up comes the big screen. So, yeah, it's like bonding,
1: Bonding.
0: work bonding thing.
1: Deborah says my favorite karaoke song has got to be anything Johnny Cash or Eagle Rock.
0: Oh, okay, yeah, I can do that.
1: Emma says my 21-year-old son and I always sing Islands in the Stream, but he refuses to sing the line making love to each
0: Fair enough.
1: Making love to each other. Very good. And someone else here's, it was the second date I went on with my now partner. It was karaoke in a private booth. So nerve-wracking being so vulnerable with someone you'd only just met. I think after that night, I knew I'd found someone special. Karaoke requires bravery and confidence, and it's contagious. That's
0: Beautiful.
1: nice. Yeah. Yeah, so where have we landed at? Is karaoke about singing, or is it about giving ourselves permission to be bad at something together?
0: I think the latter. I think the
1: So
0: latter.
1: you don't have to be a good
0: Do
1: singer.
0: you the very famous karaoke scene from Lost in Translation? Do you remember that?
1: I do, yeah.
0: Yeah.
1: That's a great film. Yeah. So karaoke's not really it's not really your jam, Remo.
0: I don't know how to answer that. Like I like going to, I like watching other people do it. It's like me going to a dance, dance club. I don't like to dance myself, but I'm quite happy to watch other people dancing.
1: Oh, that's so good. On the text line, Dancing in the Dark, The Boss is a great karaoke song. Braden says the song that everyone loves is Sweet Caroline. It gets everyone going. Everybody knows the words. They love it at the footy too, don't they?
0: Right, yeah.
1: Yeah.
0: Bohemian Rhapsody, that's a long one that you're going to put people through 6 or 7 minutes of you changing key and vocal styles to get through that one.
1: We're not going to do that tonight. Kerry's joining us from Sydney. Hello, Kerry.
2: Oh, hello. How
1: Are
2: are
1: you a
2: you?
1: fan of karaoke?
2: Oh, yes, I've only ever done it once. So I used to be a teacher in a girls' Catholic school, and they used to have a special day of games and all that for the festival of the saint that the school was named after. Anyway, one of the things they did was they hired a karaoke machine, and we've got all these girls, teenage girls and that in this room. And there were three teachers, and the only song we could agree on singing was It's Raining Men. And the kids loved it. They thought it was fantastic. We
1: Very
2: didn't
1: good.
2: know most of the words, but we got it. And every time, It's Raining Men, all the girls came in. It was fantastic.
1: Very good. You should try
2: Yeah.
1: Sweet Caroline next.
2: Oh, I hate that song.
1: You hate that song?
2: Oh, it's been on so long. Everybody sings it.
1: Yeah.
2: Yeah,
1: Yeah.
2: yeah.
3: So would you like to hear
2: I just thought it was that, but we couldn't, well, I just

0: Oh, God, I hope nobody is listening to this because it wasn't very PC. It's Raining Men.
1: Mm.
0: But it's a great song, though. It's a really good song to sing along to.
1: Let's play it for you.
0: Bridget Kerry? James, I think, isn't it?
1: Yeah. Good on you, Kerry. Thank you. I'm Remo on that note. I was going to play Sweet Caroline, but after Kerry's comments, I'll leave it
2: how
1: alone.
2: How could you not?
1: Thank you, Remo.
2: Bye-bye.
1: Remo Giuffre, his Substack and his little book series is called Remorandum. He'll be back with us in a fortnight.

I can see how this is a good karaoke song. Thank you, Carrie. Michelle says, what about Don't Go Breaking My Heart? That's a great duet. David in Wilberforce says, my wife and I do Paradise by the Dashboard. By Meatloaf. Very nice. Andy says, I'm absolutely sick of the weekly Neil Diamond Sweet Caroline. Lucky we didn't play it, Andy. Stu says, I'm 60 and sing Mr. Brightside by The Killers. Karaoke, that's such a good song. It surprises so many of the young ones. It's very funny. Carmel wants Eye of the Tiger. And Alison says, in Finland, karaoke is also singing to the entire pub or the club. It's amazing because it's mostly men singing really sad ballads to let their feelings out. There you go.

0: got a lot of attitude, that song. I like it.
1: Hi, Richard Feidler here. 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

0: We continue our cooking around the world in your home kitchen segment now, trying to introduce a few new but basic dishes into your routine. Tonight, we're in France. The home of great cuisine, Gabriel Gatte is our man. He's a chef and author and well known to you. Hello, Gabriel Gatte.
1: Bonsoir, René. Je vois la vie en rose.
0: Merci.

0: Goku. Is that the correct response?
1: Mais oui,
0: Hey.
1: that was perfect. Have you got any cute on your name? Is it René or?
0: Oui,
1: Ah, très bien.
0: oui.
1: Lovely.
0: Gabrielle,
1: Oui.
0: if I asked you what was the essence of French cooking, if Aussie food is meat and three veg, what
1: Yes.
0: is the essence of French cooking?
1: Well, if you go back a while ago, the essence was the fresh food of a particular region. So on the seaside, it was lots of seafood. In the mountain, it was a lot more cheese. Other long cooking dishes. In the south of France, the Mediterranean region, lots of vegetables like eggplant, zucchini. The ratatouille is a good example. But there is also a cuisine that everybody does in France, which is some classic homemade dishes. Everyone makes some crepe or make a chicken cooked in wine, or make crème caramel, salade niçoise, that kind of thing.
0: People often think, oh, French food, it's lovely, but it's very rich. A lot of cream, a lot of butter.
1: Yes, it has the reputation, I think, because Australians in particular and other people in the world, they experience French cuisine in a restaurant, in a good restaurant. So there's quite a number of cuisine in France. There's the family kind of cooking, which is simple, which is fresh, which has to work for everybody. And then there's very regional cuisine, the classic dishes of a particular region that might be done in some restaurant. And then there's the haute cuisine. And I think that the cooking, the French cuisine we get in Australia and in some good restaurants, it's more of a sophisticated cuisine. So it is a bit richer. It's a bit like the food of restaurant is always a bit richer. There's a bit more cream, a bit more butter, a bit more cheese.
0: We're going to learn, I think, tonight from you, Gabrielle Gatte, how to make a French crepe, both
1: Yes.
0: savory and sweet. This is what we're going to incorporate into our home cooking right across the states of New South Wales and the ACT, our broadcast community. But I just need to interrupt, Gabrielle, because I know you're a TV personality and you're very well known to our audience. And you may even know Richard Moorcroft, one of the
1: Yeah.
0: most trusted newsmen in Australian Broadcasting Commission. He was at the ABC for a very long time, and we've just
1: Yeah.
0: learned in some breaking news now that very sadly
1: Oh.
0: he has died.
1: Oh.
0: At the age of 70, he had a cancer diagnosis earlier
1: Oh,
0: this
1: gosh.
0: year. He
1: Yes,
0: presented
1: yeah.
0: the ABC News for nearly 2 decades, didn't he?
1: And he did
0: And
1: a game show also, I think.
0: sorry?
1: I think he presented a game show.
0: He did, yes, he did do a
1: Yes,
0: game
1: yeah.
0: show,
1: I
0: yes.
1: had one of my niece worked with him.
0: But I think people would
1: But
0: well know and love Richard Moorcroft as
1: yes.
0: a newsman presenting the ABC News in New South Wales for a very long time. Sadly, yes, he has lost his battle with cancer, his diagnosis earlier this year, but he has gone peacefully. And yes, it's been shared on Instagram just now that he's left us. Very sad.
1: Yes.
0: Very
1: Yeah, it
0: sad.
1: is sad, especially when we feel for those people, we know them, we have seen them for many years, when you die like that. Yeah.
0: Too young, 70, too
1: Too
0: young.
1: young. Yeah, well, that's my age.
0: You're not going anywhere. You're alive and well, eating your
1: I
0: French
1: am going
0: food,
1: to eat
0: Gabrielle.
1: some crepe.
0: Okay, French crepes. Give us your Gabrielle Gatte French crepe recipe.
1: You know what? French people at home, when they make crepe, they don't even measure the quantity. You put some flour in a bowl, you put about one cap of flour, you put one or two eggs in the center. Then, if you are making sweet crepe, you add a teaspoon or two of sugar. If you are making savory crepe, put a bit of salt and pepper, and then you add some milk until you get a fairly creamy, runny consistency.

0: So it is very easy. It is people make crepe with what they have at home, which is egg, milk, and flour, basically. In terms of, we make them very thick, very thin, sorry. So there's no raising agent in the French crepe, unlike the, you know, the American or the English pancakes, where there is a self-raising flour or baking powder or something like that. And the key is to make it maybe half an hour before you make your crepe, so the flour really gets well incorporated with the milk. It is a key thing when you make a
1: Do
0: pancake.
1: you stir
0: It
1: it
0: just makes
1: with a
0: it a bit
1: fork?
0: in a, yeah. You know, the French would use a whisk, a hand whisk. I think it's a whisk is the easiest. And if you feel that you have got some lumps, then in that case, what you do, you definitely put it through a strainer, and then it's easier to make in a non-stick pan. Years ago, every French people would have had an iron pan just dedicated
1: For crepes.
0: for crepe. That was very common, you know, like my mom had one, my grandmother, everybody. But now with non-stick cookware, it's a little bit easier. And what you need to do, you grease the pan, or you can start with a little bit of oil or a little bit of butter. The first crepe you make is never the best one. Somehow it just doesn't
1: Because the
0: cook so well.
1: pan's not hot enough.
0: Yeah, that's why the pan is not seasoned, I think. And then after that, the second one is good, and you can make with that quantity that I gave you, about 1 cup. I kept it simple: 1 cup of flour, 1 egg or two if you want. You can make it a bit richer by adding more eggs, and the milk. You just see how it goes until it is really runny, fairly thin.
1: Thin and runny, yeah.
0: Yeah, and then it's a joy to do. I ask when I make it. I often make it when we have our grandchildren. They take part in it. The French tradition was to flip your own pancake, which was always lots of fun when I was, you know, you just throw it
1: What
0: in
1: do
0: the
1: you
0: air.
1: put in a sweet one?
0: So in the sweet one, the most common thing, the most basic thing is a little bit of caster sugar and lemon. But also, I really like myself to put maybe a little bit of marmalade, just a thin layer of marmalade, and then some raspberries in it, and a little bit of a teaspoon of cream, and then fold it. You can fold it like a spring roll, more or less, and it is absolutely delicious,
1: And your
0: especially.
1: savory one?
0: The savory one, I think the easiest is to put some cheese, so a good, you know, some grated Comté, and a little bit of shredded ham. And then when you make the cake, the pancake, sorry, before the pancake is totally finished to cook, you put a little bit of grated cheese in the middle of the pancake. You put the ham so it gets warm together, and then you fold the pancake, and it is simple and so delicious.
1: Very nice, Gabrielle. I'm going to make some of them tomorrow. Billy is remembering Richard Moorcroft for Letters and Numbers. That's the show you were
0: That's
1: thinking of,
0: right.
1: Gabrielle. Letters and
0: Yes, that's the
1: Numbers.
0: one. Absolutely.
1: Yeah, Billy says, I remember watching Behind the News when I was just in grade 5 or 6 with Richard Moorcroft presenting. I
0: Yeah.
1: remember him so well from presenting the ABC News across New South
0: Yes.
1: Wales for so long. He will be sadly missed by the ABC community. Hey, Gabrielle Gauthier, thank you so much for your time tonight.
0: Thank you, and happy cooking, happy French cooking to all.
1: Thank you. That news again, Richard Moorcroft has sadly lost his battle at the age of 70 from a cancer diagnosis that he had earlier this year. He was living on the New South Wales south coast until he lost that battle yesterday. His partner, Alison Mackay, has been with him by his side, and he's left this world peacefully. It's news time, 9 o'clock.
2: ABC. ABC News with Satya Weinstein. A top executive from artificial intelligence firm OpenAI has faced a parliamentary inquiry in Sydney today following last month's revelations of a Medicare hack in June. National AI reporter Cam Wilson with more.
3: OpenAI's chief strategy officer fronted the hearing to answer questions about how AI agents bypass security controls to hack into Medicare Statistics Reporting Service portal. Jason Kwon repeatedly apologized and vowed to be more transparent about breaches in the future.
4: Even if we don't fully understand the situation, we are just going to notify and start working through the situation collaboratively with the impacted party.
3: Polls show Australians trust artificial intelligence far less than other countries. But in an exclusive interview with the ABC, Mr. Kwon struggled to find an answer as to why that is.
4: So I can't explain the current sentiment.
3: OpenAI has vowed to improve safety and has now implemented an alert system for when models use the internet in ways they shouldn't.
2: Federal opposition leader Angus Taylor has admitted his proposals to cut migration will affect the aged care sector. The coalition has today put forward a plan to slash temporary migrant visas by 650,000 over 4 years, but has promised to increase temporary skilled workers. Mr. Taylor says there'll be some exemptions for in-demand sectors like aged care, but appearing on the ABC 7:30 program, he admitted some aged care workers would be impacted.
5: There will be some.
6: How many?
5: Well, I don't have the exact number. And
6: you have an approximate number?
5: Well, you know, there will be some. There will be some. And I don't have that.
6: Thousands?
5: There will be some. And there will be some who are completely unaffected by it.
2: The Chief of Army says the death of an Australian soldier in a training incident will be investigated by military police and the Land Accident Investigation Board. He's been identified as 28-year-old Corporal Brendan Hanam. The Department of Defence says five other soldiers were also injured when the military vehicle crashed yesterday afternoon at Mount Bundy training area, southeast of Darwin. Lieutenant General Susan Coyle says the investigation may take some time.
7: But we've got to give them the time and space to truly understand what has happened so that we can make informed decisions on what to do next and what steps to take to try and mitigate this so it doesn't happen again.
2: Kenya has recorded its first confirmed Ebola case. A Kenyan citizen who is living in the Democratic Republic of Congo and arrived in Nairobi on the weekend. Kenya's health ministry says the patient has since died and 28 contacts have been identified so far, including family members and health workers. Congo has been battling its largest ever Ebola outbreak caused by the Bundibugyo variant. The British government is making a last-ditch effort to persuade Israel not to close the British consulate in East Jerusalem this week. Israel says it will shut the mission in retaliation for UK sanctions on illegal settlements, as the BBC's James Landale reports.
8: The announcement last month that the UK would ban trade with illegal settlements in the occupied West Bank infuriated the Israeli government. In response, it said it would close the British consulate in East Jerusalem within 30 days and throw out its accredited diplomats. That means the mission, first established in 1838, will close on Thursday unless a deal is reached. Jonathan Powell, the National Security Advisor, visited Israel last week for talks but seemingly left without agreement. According to Israeli media, the UK is threatening to expel up to 27 Israeli diplomats if the closure goes ahead.
2: Belgian particle physicist Francis Holzin has been awarded this year's Nobel Prize for Physics. The Royal Swedish Academy of Sciences says Professor Holzin was given the award for his decisive contributions to the Ice Cube Neutrino Observatory and the discovery of high-energy neutrinos of astrophysical origin. The tiny particles are the most abundant particles that have mass in the universe, and traveling at near the speed of light, tens of trillions of neutrinos pass through the human body every second. Veteran news anchor Richard Moorcroft has died at the age of 70. Mr. Moorcroft presented ABC 7pm News Bulletin from 1983 to 2002. His death has been confirmed on his Instagram page, saying he passed peacefully with his partner of 36 years, Alison McKay, beside him. Mr. Moorcroft was diagnosed with cancer earlier this year and died at a time of his choosing. And in basketball, the Adelaide 36ers have signed New Zealand guard Corey Webster as an injury replacement, despite a previous homophobic comment. Webster was suspended from his then NBL team for 2 matches in 2023 for a social media comment. But Adelaide, which has the league's only openly gay player in Isaac Humphries, says it's confident his apology at the time was enough. You're up to date with the latest from ABC News.

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1: Welcome back and thank you for being here. Yes, very sad to hear about Richard Moorcroft, one of those familiar faces that you kind of grew up with. Richard Moorcroft, English-born, an ABC broadcaster for many years, nearly two decades, presenting ABC 7 o'clock news across New South Wales. We've just heard that he has died on the New South Wales South Coast where he'd been living. He died at a time of his choosing, and his partner of 36 years, Alison McKay, has said that he was diagnosed with cancer earlier this year at the age of 70, and we are grateful to have had him for so long and that he was able to go peacefully, and Alison McKay, his partner, was beside him. Coming up in about half an hour or so, the history of the road trip of all road trips, the lap.

0: Have you ever done the lap? Maybe it's one of your dreams to be on that wide open road circumnavigating Australia. I think the lap goes in a clockwise direction around Australia, but I'm not 100% sure about that. We'll find out in half an hour or so. The first one was back in 1925. If you have done the lap, I'd love to hear from you in about half an hour or so. But before we do that, it's time for our music special. And Dr. Liz Dufresne joins us on evenings. Hello, Liz.
1: Hello, Renee. How you doing?
0: Sad news about Richard Moorcroft, isn't it?
1: It is. Yeah. It is. I did a workshop with Richard, actually.
0: Did you?
1: Many years ago. Yeah, when I was at Macquarie Uni. He was teaching us how to talk, you know, trying to teach academics how to talk like real people.
0: Oh, how to talk proper.
1: Yeah, that's right. And he was very, very sweet, actually, because we were people from all over the uni. And I, you know, you've got people curing cancer and people building bridges, and I'm talking about pop music. But he was very kind to me.
0: He was very handsome, wasn't he?
1: He was, and I made a joke because you might remember he wrote a book called 20 Years from the Waist Up, which I thought was hilarious when he stood up. I said, I know what's there now. It was inappropriate. Anyway.
0: He had wonderful hair, actually. That's how I remember Richard Moorcroft.
1: Excellent.
0: Wonderful
1: hair.
0: Voice
1: true.
0: And wonderful hair. People are remembering him from Letters and Numbers, the game show that he presented. Others remembering him from Behind the News. So he must have presented Behind the News.
1: That's right. Yeah.
0: But he presented the ABC 7 o'clock news bulletin from 1983 to 2002. So valet Richard Moorcroft. Now, over to you and your topic, Liz Dufresne. Songs, we're looking at songs tonight that have the same name but totally different artists.
1: That's right.
0: It's a bit silly.
1: It's a bit silly, but I sort of went down a bit of a rabbit hole, and I have to thank you, Renee. You let me go down these rabbit holes. They're so much fun. So this first one is a bit obvious, but I use this in class actually to get students' attention, and it separates them by generation and by genre. And the song is Hello. So, yeah, depending on Lionel Richie, what way are you going to go? Or are you going to go Adele? What's your preference?
0: Well, look, I like them both, but they are two very, very different songs from two very, very different artists. Question is, if you come second, do you not think about the title of your song?
1: Well, I don't know. And this is the thing, right? So 1984 is Lionel Richie. Adele's 2015. It's not like she didn't know Lionel was already out there, you know? And you don't have to worry about copyright because it's just one word.
0: Mm-hmm.
1: But they're both, you know, one is wanting to get together. The other one's a breakup song. So at least they've gone in different directions as well thematically.
0: Right. Here is Lionel Richie's Hello.
2: Hello.

0: I think I'd rather be in Lionel Richie's side.
1: Well, and to speak to what Remo was talking before, I mean, they're big karaoke songs. That was, by the way, Kerry was my mum there. So there you go, with Raining Men in our house. It really was. I was waiting going, oh, my goodness, what's going on there? So it's all happening tonight.
0: Next thing, your husband will call in.
1: I will. Be careful.
0: It'll be a Giuffre family affair.
1: It could be, yes.
0: Liz, what else have you got? Names of songs. Well, songs that share the same name but completely different artists and completely That's different it. Songs.
1: This is it. So this one is called The End. Now, the Beatles tried The End at the end of Abbey Road. It was actually their last album together, so it was a bit of a sign-off for The End. And then the Doors tried The End on the debut album a couple of years before, actually, if we get the years right. So Abbey Road's 1969, The Doors is 1967, I think. Somebody will correct me if I'm wrong there. But what I love is that you've kind of got one that's a bit more upbeat, you know. So in the Beatles one, it's quite atmospheric. It's quite instrumental until they get to that lovely line, in the end, the love you take is equal to the love you make. Whereas the Doors, it's the end of the world. It's really, and I don't know if you remember, it was in Apocalypse Now, that fantastic movie with the big scary choppers coming in, and it just was a very different end, if you know what I mean.
0: Here's the

0: Just 2 years between those songs.
1: Yeah. Pretty incredible, isn't it? That you can, and again, it's quite a garden variety title if you think about it, but totally different directions.
0: Where are we going now? Songs with the same name but entirely different artists.
1: So this title is bringing Prince and Harry Styles together, and it's Sign of the Times.
0: Let's hear Prince.

0: There is. I mean, was nominated for Album of the Year, 1987. It lost to the Joshua Tree. Some might say it was robbed. So it is. It's Prince talking about, it's his social commentary on poverty and excess. Just stunning. Prince at his best, absolutely.
1: Okay, then Harry Styles comes out with the same song name 30 years later.
0: That's right.
1: Can you do that? I mean, Hello or The End is a bit different to Sign of the Times.
0: Well, yeah, you can. I mean, because you can. Well, anybody can do anything, really. You then have to, the lawyers might call you, but for titles you can kind of do whatever you want. And the thing with Harry, there is a little technicality here that Prince did have a little peace sign in Sign O the Times. So maybe if we were going to get, I could call husband who's a lawyer, actually. Maybe that's where he can contribute to this and really help us out. But the thing with Harry is, it's a totally different type of song. It's a big ballad. It's, you know, it's, he's singing to a lost love, you know. It's not Shakespeare, that one. I mean, I love Harry, but it's not Shakespeare. It's totally different again.

0: two songs with the same name, both called Sign of the Times. One is Prince, one is Harry Styles. We've got a caller for you, Liz Dufresne, who is our musicologist, our music expert or aficionado, if you like. It's Kerry who's back.
1: Oh, my.
0: Hello,
1: oh, no,
0: Kerry.
1: She's not, is she?
2: I couldn't resist, darling, because
1: oh my goodness.
2: Petula Clark had a version. Petula Clark had a version of a song called A Sign of the Times.
1: Oh, did she, Mum?
2: Oh, yeah. We sing it at choir every week.
0: Would you use Petula Clark's Sign of the Times as a karaoke song, Kerry?
2: Actually, I would, yeah. Probably be much more appropriate as Raining Men. But it's a really boppy kind of and hopeful kind of thing. Huh. And it's about a relationship that's restarting.
0: Well, there you go. So a number of artists have used the same song name.
2: Yeah. Well, I think it's probably Shakespeare or something like that. It's a fairly common phrase, a sign of the times, I think.
0: I guess it is.
2: I don't know. We'll attribute it to Shakespeare anyway.
0: Thank you, Kerry.
2: Yeah, look, I promise I won't ring again, Liz.
1: Oh, thanks, Mum.
0: Look, it's a family show. We're all in this together, aren't we, Liz?
1: Oh, thanks, Renee.
0: moving on. Another song.
1: Welcome to my world, Renee.
0: I love Kerry. She can be my mum any day.
1: I love her too.
0: I love that she's got something extra to add. That was very worthwhile, that contribution.
1: Oh, yes. She was very good, yes.
0: Chain Reaction, Diana Ross and Johnny Farnham.
1: This is it again. Now, last time I was on with you, I think we actually might have played this because Barry Gibb wrote this song for Diana Ross, the 1985 version, and yep. He loved it so much he's in the backing, he's singing backing vocals. Meanwhile, the John Farnham one was for the album of the same name, 1990. Totally different song. It's kind of, it's almost a little bit of boot scootin' for Johnny Farnham, but it's a banger, I have to admit. I think if I have to pick one, I actually think I prefer John's.
0: Oh,
1: almost.
0: Wow. Yeah. Okay, here's Johnny Farnham.

0: They're both very good songs, aren't they?
1: They are, they are. I'll find out which one Kerry prefers later, I no doubt. But it's going to... It might, yeah. I know it's very dangerous to say that Diana Ross is second fiddle to anyone. I do appreciate that.
0: Tim is suggesting the song named Drive, done by R.E.M. and The Cars.
1: That's a good one.
0: Yeah,
1: I feel like there was also, what's her name, Bic Runga, the Kiwi singer, also had a song called Drive, I think.
0: Mm. Brendo from Reevesby says, what about the song name Woman? There's a song Woman by John Lennon, and there's also a song Woman by Wolfmother.
1: There is, and there's one, yeah, so I've got this one next. I've got John Lennon's version. Woman, Wolf Mother, I remember that one too. But the one that I like is Doja Cat, who's 2021 American rapper, singer, songwriter, really fantastic kind of Afrobeat inspired person. So her version of Woman is from the album called Planet Her, and it's first person. So whereas the John Lennon one is singing about a woman, he's singing about Yoko, I think, isn't that? It was from 1980s Double Fantasy. Whereas Doja Cat's Woman is what's it like for me to be your woman. So it's from the first person, totally different for the same song.
0: Who do you want to hear first?
1: Well, I guess Brendan asked for John Lennon, so maybe we should do that first.
0: Okay, this is for you, Brendan.

0: Oh, that is a beautiful song. So that is, the woman is Yoko Ono, His Great Love.
1: Yeah. Yeah, that's right.
0: And
1: yeah.
0: So Dojo Cat's version of Woman, a different song, is from her perspective, saying, I am a woman.
1: That's right. So Doja Cat is, it's from the album called Planet Her, and it's very much a feminist anthem to say, this is what it's like. Let me be your woman. This is what it's like.

0: Kim in Waterloo. Hello, Kim.
1: Hi, Dale.
0: Which is the better song, Woman by Doja Cat or Woman by John Lennon?
2: They're both good. Well, I've got another one for you. Mm-hmm. It was recorded in about 1966 or 67.

0: 7 by Peter and Gordon. It's called Woman.
1: Do you know that one, Liz Dufresne?
2: I don't, but I'm writing it down now. Thanks, Kim. I'll get out the record player after this.
0: It's a great song.
1: Ah,
2: oh, so, lovely. Thank you.
1: Look, it's a very good name for a song, isn't it?
0: But Peter and Gordon, I think Peter went with Paul McCartney's sister.
1: Oh.
0: I think they might have got married.
1: Okay, there you
0: go. It's a long story, but Peter and Gordon, they were English, and they made some great songs.
1: Good. Hey, thank you, Kim.
0: Woman was one of them.
1: Okay, so there's a number of songs by the name of Woman. Tim says, what about Jump, done by Van Halen? And the Pointer Sisters have a song, Jump.
2: Oh, yes. And then there was, oh, my goodness, that you know that little 90s rap, the two boys, I can see them. Can you think of what they're called? Jump around, jump up and get down. Do you know what I mean, Renee?
1: Is it a kid's
2: song?
1: Any
2: idea? Don't worry, it'll come to me as soon as we hang up. But it was kind of the era of Vanilla Ice. It was that kind of thing, you know?
1: Oh, okay. Stu says...
2: I'm sure I had it in Cass Ingle somewhere.
1: Stu says there's a song called Say Something by Big World. And there's another song, completely different, called Say Something by Justin Timberlake.
2: Ah, lovely. Mm. And again, who would think those two would have anything in common? I love it.
1: Mm. Finally, George Michael and Taylor Swift have something in common.
2: They do, and it's a song called Father Figure. Now, this is a little bit of a cheat because Taylor did acknowledge and has apparently done an interpolation of George's song in her song Father Figure, which I think just means she was worried she might get sued, so she was going to give him a songwriting credit. I'm all for that. The more money that goes to George Michael, the better, as far as I'm concerned. So his song is from his debut album, solo album, should I say, Faith, from 1987. And George is having a bit of a moment at the moment. You might have seen he had a big tribute at the VMAs, and the Faith concert is coming out, like a movie version of the Faith concert is coming out next month. So it's very much George Michael is in the air at the moment. And then Taylor Swift, this is on her album The Life of a Showgirl, which has just been re-released with some extra stuff. Totally different sounding songs, though, even though there's meant to be a little reference in there somewhere.
1: Okay, but interestingly, she acknowledged that she was using the same song name as George Michael and gave him a little tribute.
2: Yeah, and I like that. If I'm really honest with you, when they did the pre-release of her track lists, which I was following because I had to, I thought it was going to be a cover and I got very, very excited. So I'm kind of pleased it's not. I don't know that Taylor could do George justice, but, you know, I like that there is that little relationship there.
1: Okay, here is Taylor Swift.

0: I don't hear George Michael's version in there at all.
1: I know. It took me... I have to admit, I've listened very hard. And if someone else in my family was going to call up right now, it would be my 8-year-old daughter who would ring up because we're talking about Taylor Swift. I don't quite get it, but I promise it's in there somewhere.
0: Can we get Liz Dufresne's 8-year-old daughter on the line, Tash?
1: She should be in bed.
0: Oh, it's been a great delight. We will go out with George Michael's song, Father Figure. It is one of the classics. He is an incredible artist, George Michael, wasn't he?
1: So fantastic. And I, like I said, all the Faith tour has been remastered. It's going to be in cinemas next month, so can't wait to see him as well as hear him. Yeah. So beautiful.
0: Liz, thank you so much. It's been fun. Songs with the same name, but totally different songs and totally different artists. Thank you so much, Liz.
1: Thanks, Renee.
0: Yeah,
1: thank
0: we'll catch you.
1: You
0: soon. Here's George Michael.

It is a great song, isn't it? George Michael's father figure. Just to repeat, the breaking news tonight has been that we've learnt that Richard Moorcroft has sadly lost his battle with cancer. He was diagnosed earlier this year. You might know that Richard Moorcroft was living on the south coast of New South Wales, and although he is best known for presenting the ABC New South Wales 7 o'clock news for almost two decades, from 1983 to 2002, he did a whole bunch of other things. He presented Behind the News, he co-hosted The National, he led election night broadcasts, and he also was on that fabulous quiz show. Was it Letters and Numbers that he presented? Our thoughts are with Richard Moorcroft's family, his friends and his former colleagues. Very sad news for the ABC family to learn of the death of Richard Moorcroft at the age of just 70. He did choose the ending of his life, which we've learnt tonight in the post from his family. You might have thoughts about Richard Moorcroft. You might remember his reassuring voice, his calm authority, his gentle humour. You might want to give us a call and remember him or pay tribute to him, and we'd be very delighted if you would do so. 1300 222 702 is the number, or the text line 0467 922 702. It's been a very long time, 20 years, that he was in our homes when ABC TV was the number one thing to do. You would turn it on at 7 o'clock to hear Richard Moorcroft on the news, wouldn't you? In some other breaking news, we've learnt that the Nobel Prize in Physics has just been awarded to a pioneering Belgian astrophysicist. His work developing a massive observatory in Antarctica to detect ghostly cosmic particles, laying the foundations for an entirely new type of astronomy. His name is Francis Halzen. He's Belgian, and he has just won the 2026 Nobel Prize in Physics. We were talking about songs that share the same name, but from completely different artists and completely different songs. Kim rang in from Waterloo to say that there is another song with the title of Woman. And Mike and Goulburn says, yes, that song Woman by Peter and Gordon is a fantastic song written by Paul McCartney under the name of Bernard Webb. Well, Tash has dug it up. Here it is, if you'd like to hear.

0: That is Woman, written by Paul McCartney under a different name, the name of Bernard Webb. So there you go. Thank you very much, Kim, for letting us know about that. In terms of tributes to the great, late Richard Moorcroft, thank you very much to James in Cobargo, who says, I grew up with Richard Moorcroft on the news at 7 o'clock. We were only ever allowed to watch the ABC. I love the way he presented the news. What a great guy he was. Rest in peace. Richard, the good old days. I miss them too. That's James. And Jane says, yes, I remember Richard Moorcroft. He helped to rescue fruit bats, flying foxes, including Archie. He wrote a book about raising Archie. And I believe that he read the ABC News with a baby bat hanging upside down in his shirt. Yes, I think that's right. Lee Sales has posted about that, that he nurtured so many animals, from baby possums inside his suit jacket, literally, while he was reading the news. Lee Sales has written that she extends her heartfelt condolences to Richard and his family. He was a true gentleman, generous and courteous to a fault.
1: Matt O'Kine, disruptive in class. Ooh. Becky Lucas, too clever for her own good.
2: Okay, blow up.
1: 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Oh, Ron Lewis, made her teacher cry. Luke McGregor, permanent detention.
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1: Nina Oyama, every day is muck-up day. I'm Principal Julia Morris. 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
0: Now, just a little bit of traffic to let you know about. In the Blue Mountains at Clarence on Chifley Road on Scenic Hill, there has been a truck breakdown. It's affecting one of two eastbound lanes. And in Riverwood on Belmore Road on the M5 motorway, there's been a car accident there involving two cars, so one of two southbound lanes is closed. That's the M5 motorway in Sydney at Riverwood.

the great Australian dream, isn't it? That you might one day head out on that road adventure right around the country, circumnavigating Australia. I think it's in a clockwise direction that the historic lap takes.

0: He did that a couple of years ago to celebrate the big lap and the journey that was created back in 1925. He joins us now on Evenings. Hello, Kevin.
1: Good evening. Is it Renee?
0: It is Renee. Yes, welcome.
1: And good evening to your listeners too.
0: So the lap is what it's commonly known as, this journey that takes you right around the circumference of Australia.
1: Yeah, and the funny part is Neville and Greg never set out to drive right round Australia. They only decided that when they got to Darwin and couldn't get a ship back and didn't know what else to do.
0: Right, so they didn't have a Citroen 5 CV to jump
1: in? Oh, yeah. No. That's what they drove from Perth up to Darwin. But even that particular section of the journey was almost impossible because probably for about 1,000 kilometres there were no roads.
0: So how do they do it in their little Citroen?
1: Okay, you get a map, big map, and you get a compass, and you basically go from homestead to homestead. You say to the homestead you're staying at, now where's your nearest neighbour over in that direction? And so they would get in their little car and through the bush, between the gum trees, over the hills, across the streams and the rivers, they made their way.
0: And you recreated this journey, didn't you, just a couple of years ago?
1: Last year. Okay, last year was the 100th anniversary of the actual event, and the Incredible Journey Television Company wanted to actually do a documentary on it. So a few years ago, they purchased a actual 5CV Citroen for the purpose of making or recreating the memories of these two men. And having done that, they said, hey, it's the 100th anniversary. Why don't we take it round Australia? We never drove it right round. It was driven between towns in a big trailer. And let people see what motoring was like 100 years ago. And I tell you what, people just stand there and they look at the car and they say, you must be joking.
0: Yes, it's not the Toyota, you know,
1: four-wheel drive
0: we have today. So this is literally a 1923 Citroen 5CV,
1: which means it was 5 horsepower. It has a engine the size of a Mini, 850cc. It has a maximum speed of about 35 to 40 kilometres an hour. These two gentlemen were 6'3" and 6'4", and I'm only 5'11", and I struggled to get into the car.
0: Oh, you journeyed last year in the same car?
1: Not the car. The car that they did it in is in the National Museum in Canberra, but the Incredible Journey Television Company was able to buy from a Citroen collector an actual 1923 Citroen.
0: Right. And really, it only goes 35 to 40 kilometres an hour.
1: Yep. Top speed.
0: So that's what
1: downhill
0: you journeyed.
1: With a tailwind.
0: That's what you journeyed around Australia in, at 35 to 40 kilometres an hour.
1: No, we drove Bubsy in towns and events, but as we left town, it would go back into a big double axle trailer. When we could travel 90 to 100 kilometres an hour, I mean, if we travelled right around Australia, I think we'd be still going.
0: So back then, in 1925, these two missionaries, Neville Westwood and Greg Davies, they were spreading the word of the Seventh-day Adventist mission, were they?
1: Okay. What Neville and Greg were doing was actually selling a book on Bible prophecy predictions. And what they wanted, and they were also collecting for a charity from the homesteaders. But one of the key things that Neville and Greg both did was visiting these very remote communities and homesteaders and literally finding out how you're doing, how are you surviving out here, and what is some of your needs. Because the following year,

0: Neville was given another vehicle called an Essex, and he went right round Australia, this time the other way around, with a community nurse who had been given a 6-week crash course in dentistry. And they actually revisited all these homesteaders and outback areas, giving them medical advice and counsel. The guy pulled over 1,000 teeth and really did something really practical for these people who were living in the outback communities 100 years ago.
1: Gosh, yeah. So how long did it take them? Do we know how long it took them to circumnavigate the country?
0: Neville regularly wrote letters home to his mother. And the amazing thing is, Mum kept every letter, and Neville, for some reason or another, had a camera, and he took over 60 shots. And those letters and photos still exist today in the National Museum. So it took them 3 months to get from Perth to Darwin. And that is because they were basically going to a cattle station or a little town and spending time there. And also a couple of times they broke down for 2 or 3 weeks. So they were waiting for either parts or getting something fixed. But the section from Darwin across to Queensland, down New South Wales, Victoria, South Australia, and back to Western Australia only took 2 months.
1: 2 months in their little 1923 Citroën.
0: And that was because the two boys were virtually driving night and day to get home before Christmas. So the whole complete journey took 5 months.
1: Gosh. And so today, would people go in that same route in on those same highways?
0: Most people get a little bit smarter and go anti-clockwise because in doing that, your wind up in the tropics is east to west, and across the Nullarbor, it's west to east. So by going clockwise, you are actually into headwinds all the way.
1: I see. And most people would take kind of 6 to 12 months out of their life to do it, wouldn't they?
0: Oh, look, we met people on the road who've been there for 2 or 3 years, just traveling from place to place, just stopping where they
1: Two
0: want
1: or
0: to.
1: three years?
0: There's plenty of those traveling nomads out there. Their caravan is their home.
1: Yeah.
0: And
1: Yeah, freedom.
0: so that's what they do. In winter months, they're up north. Summer months, they come down to the southern climes where it's a bit cooler. And they just enjoy life as a nomad.
1: Yeah. And
0: Unfortunately,
1: then
0: the
1: there are people that are
0: prices.
1: picking up work, aren't there? They're sort of driving and they're
0: They
1: doing some
0: often do.
1: seasonal work and moving on.
0: And they're actually very helpful people in some of these remote communities, providing the caravan parks with an income and the shops and so on. So, they're a great set of people.
1: So, Kevin, how did you come to being the guy to reenact this great trip of the lap? 100 years on.
0: I learned about the story of Neville and Greg about 4 or 5 years ago, because my wife works at the Incredible Journey television company. And I started doing a bit of research, and there's certainly a lot of material out there on them, which then helped the making of the movie authentic with, places they went and things that happened. And it was about the end of 2024, the administration of the organisation said, "We're going to have Bubsy go right round Australia again. Would you and your wife like to lead the team?" And we went, "Oh, okay, let's have a think about it." So the car needed to be displayed in Western Australia as a promotion. So my wife and I.

0: On a trailer, took it over and back, and we went, oh, well, that was not too bad. We did that. Then it needed to go to Townsville and back, and we did that. We thought, oh, okay, let's have a go. So with a team, generally three or four couples. We had caravans and recreational vehicles, and one was pulling the actual trailer with Bubsy in it. We did it in, it took us 11 months.
1: So could I ask you, Kevin, what's the experience of being out in that wide kind of open space of the Australian outback and knowing that you've got a huge journey ahead of you, months and months of adventure? What's the feeling?
0: Look, Australia is an amazing country as far as the generosity and the uniqueness of the vastness of our country. But every town you come to, there are people there that you can talk to. I mean, okay, we were probably special in that we had something to display. But these outback communities were actually really thankful that we have decided, let's come to your town. We're going to spend 2 or 3 hours, put Bubsy on display in a prominent place and allow people to come and actually see it, hear the story, take pictures, enjoy Australian history before we would then travel on. So we were not attempting to drive fast around Australia. We were just attempting to get to the next town and then spend as long as needed doing a display, often into the schools, into the aged care facilities, in public parks, wherever people gathered. We took Bubsy so that they could have a look.
1: Yeah, there's something very iconic and very distinctive about the Australian outback and its people, isn't there?
0: Yeah, and that's what I said. To us, the generosity and the appreciation that Outback Australia has for travellers is really quite remarkable.
1: Yeah.
0: It was an enjoyable experience, just meeting of hundreds of different people and listening to their story. I mean, particularly in the aged care facilities, these people would come out and look at the car and go, oh, I learned to drive in one of these, or I remember my grandfather had a car like this. And oh, they just really reminisced and enjoyed the whole experience.
1: Yeah, being out on the open road. The LAP is what it's affectionately known as. Kevin Amos, thank you so much for telling us the story.
0: Thank you.
1: Yeah, good on you. Kevin Amos, he recently reenacted the LAP, celebrating 100 years of the very first trip that was taken back in 1925 in Bubsy, the Citroen 5 CV. Tiny little car. Quite incredible. What a story, huh?

0: few more thoughts of yours on the late but great newsman Richard Moorcroft, who presented the ABC 7 o'clock news in New South Wales for almost two decades. From 1983 to 2002, he was also the presenter of Letters and Numbers. He also presented election night broadcasts. He co-hosted The National. He presented Behind the News to many school students. Valet Richard, says our texter, what a wonderful man. I just loved Letters and Numbers. He has gone sadly too soon. And Tim says, Richard was an extremely self-effacing man. Yes, he was really loved. His former colleagues, there's been an outpouring of emotion about how generous he was, how he would welcome newly arrived junior staff and welcome them to the team. He was universally admired and respected, have been a number of thoughts on Instagram tonight with the news at the age of 70. He has sadly passed. I'm Renee Crosh. This is Evenings.
1: In a bushfire, minutes matter and you need to take action. The Australian warning system means the same types of warnings no matter where you are.
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0: That's it from me for another evening. I'll leave you in the good hands of Philip Clark, who will join you with Nightlife after the 10 o'clock news, but he's here to tell us what's coming up. Hello, Phil.
5: Hi, Renee. How are you?
0: Yeah, good.
5: Yes. In our first hour, we're going to discuss the stupidity of space travel and attempts to get to the moon or Mars or anywhere else, with Ben Bramble, who's published a fascinating tome called Lunacy, 10 False Promises of the New Space Age. Mm. So for all of you would-be astronauts, listen up. Ben reckons it's rubbish. So we'll talk some more about that in our first hour. What else? Nightlife history with Michael Adams is always fun too. We'll go back to the extraordinary events of the Faraday school kidnapping. Wow, what a story that was when a crew kidnapped the occupants and teacher of a tiny little school in Faraday in rural Victoria. And what happened after that? So we'll have a chat about that. Peter Marks on tech as well, which is always interesting. He'll talk to us about how AI is so embedded in computers now that the way you use computers and computer skills are completely changed. We'll have a chat about that. Play the Mighty Challenge and have lots of fun as well.
0: Mm, what's your issue of the day?
5: Issues of the day. Well, we might talk about the opposition's immigration policy, which has been dominating the news all day, and see what you think of that.
0: Mm. Okay, that's coming up. Thank you, Phil.
5: Thank you.
0: 4 hours of Nightlife with Philip Clark is coming your way. I will catch you the same time from tomorrow. We're heading to Newcastle tomorrow night. We will be broadcasting from 12:33 ABC Newcastle. So I hope you can join me for that. See you then. News time, 10 o'clock.
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0: ABC News. Hello, I'm Satya Weinstein. Veteran news anchor Richard Moorcroft has died at the age of 70 at a time of his choosing following a cancer diagnosis earlier this year. Mr. Moorcroft presented the ABC's 7pm news bulletin from 1983 to 2002 and later went on to host SBS Letters and Numbers program. On a post to his Instagram page, it says Mr. Moorcroft was grateful to go peacefully with his partner of 36 years, Alison Mackay, beside him. Australian Story presenter and friend Lee Sales says he was a terrific person and his death is a huge loss.
1: Richard Moorcroft, I think, can be described as a gentleman and a gentle man. He was the kindest, most courteous, warm, lovely person you could ever hope to meet.
0: Experts say the Coalition's proposed migration overhaul could harm the economy. If it's elected, the federal opposition is promising to slash net overseas migration to 100,000 people per year for the first 2 years before increasing it to 160,000 by the fourth year. It also plans to cut temporary visas by 650,000 over 4 years. Australian National University migration expert Professor Alan Gamlin says it's economically risky.
2: There is certainly a risk in cuts of this scale causing economic harm, and certainly there will be losers economically from such cuts.
0: Prime Minister Anthony Albanese says climate change is an issue the world needs to solve together. Mr. Albanese has been in Tuvalu to see how climate change is threatening the existence of small island nations. The visit is part of a four-day pre-COP event, which Australia is co-hosting in the Pacific ahead of November's UN climate conference in Turkey. Mr. Albanese says Australia is strongly committed to the Pacific and giving countries on the front line of climate change a platform.
3: No country acting alone is enough. We need to work with the world, which is why measures such as the Pacific Resilience Facility are so important. This will provide energy access, resilience and security for more than 300,000 people.
0: Two soldiers remain in hospital following a fatal vehicle rollover at a military training base in the Northern Territory yesterday. The Australian Defence Force has identified the 28-year-old soldier who died in the crash as Corporal Brendan Hannum. The ADF says the incident will be investigated by military police and the Land Accident Investigation Board. Chief of Army Lieutenant General Susan Coyle says five others in the vehicle were flown to hospital in Darwin.
4: Two remain in hospital in a stable condition in Darwin, and the other three are currently in Robertson Barracks in our hospital ward being monitored.
0: Saudi aviation authorities say Saudi Arabia's international airports have been targeted in two attacks, wounding three people and causing limited damage. The attacks come as Saudi-backed Yemeni government forces press a major offensive to retake territory from the Houthis after weeks of advances, with Riyadh stepping up airstrikes in support of the campaign. The Houthis have responded with missile and drone attacks on targets in Saudi Arabia, including airports, oil facilities and military sites. The Northern Territory Police Union says the risk of officers being tracked by their tasers has been eliminated ahead of the rollout of a new range of tasers. Earlier this year, the ABC's Four Corners revealed some Axon-branded tasers and body-worn cameras could be detected using publicly available smartphone apps. NT Police have announced it will roll out 750 new long-range taser 10s over the next 5 years. NTPA President Nathan Finn says tracking officers through their tasers is definitely not a concern.
5: We've been working with Axon Australia and their representatives through the Police Federation of Australia to get answers to those concerns, which have been eliminated through essentially software updates, etc., to the taser program.
0: South Australia's Police Commissioner Grant Stevens will be the state's new governor. He replaces the former head of the Department of Foreign Affairs and Trade, Francis Adamson, whose five-year term as governor ended today. Mr. Stevens will be the state's 37th governor. SA Premier Peter Malinauskas says Mr. Stevens is a genuine leader who joined the police force in 1982.
6: And ever since then, he has worked day in, day out to make sure he delivers the absolute best that he is capable of in the name of other people's interests rather than his own.
0: And physicist Francis Holzen has won the 2026 Nobel Prize in Physics for decisive contributions to the Ice Cube Neutrino Observatory and the discovery of high-energy neutrinos of astrophysical origin. Winners receive a prize sum totaling about $1.8 million. You're up to date with ABC News.
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0: Yes, well, hello, and how are you? Philip Clark with you on ABC Radio. This is Nightlife, and we are right across the country on the local radio network on this Tuesday night, the 6th of October. Very good to be with you. First hour of the program, it's 6 minutes past 10 Eastern Time. In Queensland, it's 6 past 9. In Western Australia, it's 6 past 7. South Australia, it's 24 to 10. And Northern Territory, of course, it's 24 to 9. Very good to be with you. We're right through the Pacific as well. Hi to everyone in Honiara and Port Vila at 6 past 10. 6 past 9 in Port Moresby as well. You should be getting us loud and clear everywhere you are on broadcast. No transmission issues tonight. So broadcast, of course, TV channel 25, and grab us on the website abc.net.au/nightlife. You can also find us, of course, on the ABC Listen app, which is a great way to listen to, and you can grab our podcasts as well. Lots of things up there. That discussion with dermatologist Dr. Rod Sinclair last night was pretty interesting. Lots of tips on skin care regimes. Rod was, well, he had some pretty straight talking advice about the basics.
1: If you have oil on your skin, then dirt will stick to the oil. And the way you remove the dirt is by removing the oil. And so the classic example is, you know, if you sit by the open fire, your hair will smell of smoke for maybe a day or two.
0: Yeah.
1: Because the oil on the hair traps the particulate matter from the open fire. And so when you shampoo your hair, you use a detergent to remove the oil from the skin, and that takes away the dirt. Now, if you have oily skin, then you will use a soap or a detergent type product to actually remove that layer of oil from your skin. However, if you have dry skin, then you don't trap the dirt as much, and you can just wash your face with water. And so there'll be different phases in your life where your skin's a little bit more oily or a little bit drier. And so a different phase of your life, you'll need to use a little bit more soap or a little bit less soap. And I think people are on the whole pretty good at working out what their skin type is, right, and working out what sort of routine they need to use to remove the oil and along with the oil, take the dirt off with it.
0: There you go. Check it out. There's more of that. Rod Sinclair, Professor of Dermatology at the University of Melbourne, a big expert on your skin with some great straight-talking advice. Also tonight, Claire Armstrong will lead the Nightlife News Breakdown for us. Lots of things around today, including the opposition's immigration policy. We'll talk with Michael Adams about this time in history, including the quite extraordinary Faraday School kidnapping in 1972. Peter Marks on tech as well will join us on the use of AI in your home computer these days. And we'll play the Mighty Challenge as well. So plenty on. Sad to hear the news tonight of the death of Richard Moorcroft too, well-known ABC broadcaster who I knew and respected hugely. He died, he was 70, died of after a long bout of cancer of his own choosing, apparently, according to the statement. So sad to hear that as well. All right, coming up, the promises of the space age. How false are they? I'm going to talk to Ben Bramble and Alice Gorman, particularly about Ben's book, 10 False Promises of the Space Age. Just how lunatic are they indeed? That is coming up next on the program.
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0: Space. Star Trek tells us it's the final frontier. John F. Kennedy spoke of space achievement being a key to our future. And more recently, Elon Musk has spent billions promising that he'll be putting a permanent colony on Mars any day now. This promise that humanity will reach beyond the stars has been with us for many decades. Lots of us grew up with it and the excitement of space travel, but somehow we don't seem to be getting much closer to it. And certainly colonising anywhere other than Earth doesn't seem to be becoming a reality. Will we ever make it out there? And more importantly, perhaps now, should we even be trying? Dr. Ben Bramble is a mission specialist at ANU's Institute for Space and a lecturer in philosophy at the Fenner School of Environment and Society at the ANU. His op-eds have appeared in the New York Times, The Guardian, The Herald, and many other places. Ben's written a new book called Lunacy, 10 False Promises of the New Space Age, that explores the most common ways we're told that we're going to take to the stars. And if the first word of the title didn't clue you in, he doesn't think that it's in our best interests. We're also joined tonight by Associate Professor Alice Gorman from Flinders University. Alice is an internationally recognised space archaeologist and the author of Dr. Space Junk versus the Universe, Archaeology in the Future. She's a regular contributor to national and international space policy, vice chair of the Global Expert Group on Sustainable Lunar Activity. And hey, asteroid number 551014, Gorman, is named after her. So there you go. Dr. Bramble and Dr. Gorman, good evening to you and welcome to Nightlife.
4: Good evening.
0: Terrific to have you with us too. Ben, you explore in your book, Lunacy, you explore what you say are 10 false promises about space. They're in, well, in no particular order, I suppose, to back up humanity, to save Earth, to achieve abundance, to grow humanity, to give humanity an amazing future, to end war, to meet aliens, to do science, to excite and inspire, and to go on holiday. I suppose that's a kind of Jeff Bezos idea, isn't it? There was a period, though, when many of our listeners were growing up, when there was a lot of excitement and hope about space travel, wasn't there?
5: That's right, Philip. I think that to be excited about space is completely appropriate. I find space a very exciting domain. Mm. But for me, the excitement's all about what we can do scientifically there, all the sort of discovery and exploration we can do with our probes and our telescopes. There's no necessity that we actually be physically going there ourselves as people or expanding our civilization into space. I think that's the mistake. So I'm very excited about it, but that's why.
0: Hmm. Did you watch the Starship launch last week by any chance?
5: So I didn't catch it, but I can certainly confess that I felt tingles down my spine earlier in the year when I watched the Artemis launch. I think it's very exciting to see what we can do here.
0: Yeah.
5: But that doesn't follow we should be doing it.
0: I suppose I'm just trying to put my finger on what is a feeling at the, in 1969 with humans on the moon, they just seemed like this was going to be the beginning of a new age and none of us were sure what it was, but we knew that we were going to be doing it. And then it all went on the back burner. And now I suspect a lot of people question why we're doing it at all. That shift has been quite profound, do you think?
5: I agree. I think it has been. I think when we walked on the moon, I think that was certainly an iconic event in humanity's history. Today, there are certainly critics, but I have to disagree with you in that I think that There are huge numbers of people who think that we're sort of on the cusp of realizing humanity's grand future in space, and I think that they're wrong about that. I think they're largely talking it up because there's big money to be made there, and governments have huge geopolitical strategic interests in sort of near-Earth space activities. But I think actually, you know, getting to Mars, colonizing Mars, meeting with extraterrestrials, this is all just trying to sort of get us excited about space in a way that makes possible these financial and military exploits.
0: Mm. Alice, you share excitement about space. I presume you spent many years in the space community. Do you think there has been a shift in perceptions about what we're supposed to be doing in space?
4: Yes, I think in maybe the last 5 or 6 years, we've gone from lots of scientific missions planned, discussions around lunar or asteroid mining, a much greater collaboration between space agencies and private industry, but all kind of talk, like all things that might happen, but at some unspecified point in the future. And we've suddenly switched from that to it all happening now. We have the so-called space billionaires, sometimes edging into trillionaires. We have a complete faith in

0: private and corporate interests taking us forward into space, and we're kind of throwing everything at these private companies in the expectation that they're going to deliver on all of these promises. So, and as Ben mentioned, Artemis 2, which went around the moon earlier in the year, and it's starting to look quite possible. And I think that's a huge change from the almost impossible to the kind of feasible now.
1: Yeah, because we landed on the moon, then decided we weren't going back there. That whole project seemed to go on the back burner, the Apollo project, by design, perhaps by, you know, for cost reasons and all sorts of other reasons. And then there was a whole period where we were launching satellites and the telescopes and so on. We were sending probes to other planets and landing on asteroids, etc. And there was no real notion of us humans going back to space. What's driving it now? Is it just private business?
0: I think it is. I think it is the ambitions of a few men, backed by, well, in my perception, the space community has sort of fallen over to support capitalist and corporate interests in space. So science is starting to take a bit of a second seat, and we're kind of looking at, and I think Ben talks about this brilliantly in his book, moving all of these harmful, possibly harmful activities on Earth out into space where supposedly they won't harm anyone. So the dreams of those holidays on the moon or extending the sort of human innovation and ingenuity out to other moons and planets are still motivating people, but in a much more, could I say this, a much less idealistic way and a much more practical way where profit is something on the table, which I don't ever think it was before.
1: No, I don't think it was either. Ben, was it? I mean, was it once upon a time it was about science and knowledge and new frontiers and that was the language. That's changed, hasn't it?
2: Well, look, I think it wasn't about making money before, but it was certainly about geopolitical flexes and sort of showing not only the scientific and military strength of say the United States, but also the sort of ideological superiority of the states and Western ideals. I think that was a big part of it before, but now there is a real prospect of actually making money in space. Of course, till recently, I think Musk's biggest source of income from his space exploits was actually government grants. So, it's not entirely clear where the money is going to come from in space. I mean, people talk about mining asteroids, but that's a very distant dream.
1: Seems faint.
2: And even then, there are
1: faintly,
2: all sorts.
1: Seems faintly ludicrous, doesn't it?
2: Yeah. I think it is.
1: So. Tell me about. Can we start with Mars? Start with Mars. When we talk about colonizing space, Mars is often the first port of call because it looks as though it's the only planet that we could have any chance of reaching, even though that's very difficult too. There's no hope of reaching other planets in any timescale that's available to humans. So there's a lot of hope here, or is it hype? But the problems of going to Mars are, at the moment, insuperable, aren't they?
2: They certainly are. I think whether they'll remain insuperable a century from now is unclear. I think people like Musk and others believe that we can overcome these problems, but it's worth emphasizing how big they are. So, I mean, to start with, there's no breathable air on Mars. The gravity is so low that it damages the human body in serious ways. There's huge amounts of radiation, constant dust storms that would interfere with our ability to generate power through solar panels. You know, all sorts of problems. I could go on and on.
1: It's insanely cold for a start.
2: Yeah, unbelievably cold. That's right. The technological developments that we would have to make to be able to even have humans survive there, let alone a self-sustaining colony that could be a backup for Earth. This is real science fiction at this point.
1: Yeah. Can we talk about the beginnings of this idea anyway? And Alice, you know, to you perhaps first, is the idea here that humans have a limited time on the blue planet, and that if we don't go to other planets, then that's the end of us?
0: This has become a much more prominent idea in recent years than it ever used to be in the old days, and science fiction stories were written about this, you know, endlessly as well. The idea was we'd kind of radiate out from Earth. Earth would always be home, but, you know, we might go to the Moon, Mars, Venus. We're forgetting about Venus, the upper cloud decks of Venus. And, you know, we're sending probes out to Europa and Titan and places at the moment. Not impossible. But this seems to have become replaced with this idea that we're basically screwing Earth up so much that we have to go to these other places to back up humanity. And so the existential threats that we have created ourselves in climate change, and that might also come from, you know, an asteroid event like the one that did for the dinosaurs, you know, we have to go to these other places so that some bizarre idea of humanity will survive. And that's somehow important, or the most important thing, which I kind of like. For me personally, it's not that important, and I suspect Ben might agree with that.
1: Yes.
2: Well,
1: go on, Ben.
2: On humanity's survival, I partly agree. I mean, I think the survival of humanity is deeply important until we sort of perfect things. Which I think is probably, you know, many, many thousands of years away. At that point, if we created a utopia on Earth, then I think perhaps it wouldn't be so important for us to carry on as a civilization. Mm. But certainly I think survival of humanity till that point is very important. Maybe we differ there, Alice.
0: Mm.
1: Here, there's a sort of philosophical point here, I suppose, or maybe it's a scientific one, is that if humans were meant to be living on these other planets, we would already be there. If life started on Earth and conditions were suitable, it would have started on other planets as well. It didn't, because life is not suitable. But Ben, people in proposing these theories say, yes, but you're forgetting about the prospect of terraforming, which is making Mars or other planets more Earth-like for us to live on them. What do you think about that idea?
2: Look, I mean, I think terraforming is perhaps the most science fiction-y technology of all right now. I mean, it's deeply far-fetched. Musk jokingly talks about, well, I'm not sure he's joking. Nobody is sure, but he talks about nuking the poles of Mars to make the planet warmer and changing the climate. But this is a an incredibly clunky way to go about it, and it wouldn't achieve its goals. And what's more, even if we could terraform Mars in some way that would be successful, so that it could host human life, so that it would be livable, this would take thousands of years. The various mechanisms, the process of warming Mars and creating an atmosphere there, would take thousands of years, and that's kind of useless. If you're talking about Mars as a backup for humanity, if Mars was to be a backup, we'd need it to be a backup much sooner than thousands of years from now. And in the meantime, we'd have to live in tunnels underground to shield ourselves from the radiation on Mars. And it's not clear to me that humans would be able to psychologically tolerate being born underground and knowing that they're going to live their whole lives underground and never see never see a terraformed surface of Mars, and that was some, that was something for many few,

0: many distant generations only. It's very deeply implausible. And in any case, I mean, the key point is, I think we don't need to do it. We should be fixing Earth, for heaven's sake. I mean, if we have the technology to, this is Neil deGrasse Tyson's wonderful line. If we have the technology to turn Mars into Earth, well, then we'd have the technology to turn Earth back into Earth. Earth should be our priority. That should be where the future of humanity lies.
1: Yes, there's a big whiff of the way governments approach lots of problems in this way. These problems on Earth seem so difficult, and we can't solve them, and we don't know what to do. So we'll go somewhere else,
0: Exactly.
1: and start again. Alice, what do you think about the idea of moving to Mars? Are we
2: Mars is
1: ready?
2: a funny one. There are so many people who love Mars. Mars, I don't know. Mars is not my favorite planet, but Mars has a huge fan club, a huge following on Earth. People would
1: Why?
2: love
1: Why?
2: nothing more than to wake up on Mars and watch the sunrise and look at the colors that are created by the dust and the clouds. That is their dream to do that. But I think if we do actually end up sending people to Mars, that they'll be like a plastic valve that fails, and everybody will die horribly in a millisecond. I'm sure that is the most likely thing to happen. And at the moment, we've never successfully created a closed biological system, one that can self-replicate, keep itself going, sustain itself, maybe even produce something edible. We've never been able to do
1: We've
2: that. So
1: tried,
2: the idea,
1: haven't we?
2: we've tried, but we have failed, except for that one terrarium that apparently the lid hasn't been taken off for 50 years. I don't know if that counts. So we really need to master these issues before Mars is possible. We need to be able to extract water. It can be done. Water can be extracted from Martian regolith, but at scale enough to keep a settlement going for years, let alone even get people back to Earth, have some kind of shuttle system. I don't think it's going to happen in anything less than 1,000 years.
1: Ben, is there some idea here that maybe what we need to be doing is sending our DNA into space, so that if the Earth does cease to exist, then it does exist somewhere else? I mean, there's a company called Celestis that says you don't have to send your ashes; you could just send DNA into space,
0: Yeah, look, I...
1: and this in some way might provide a future for humans.
0: I think that's a bit of a pipe dream, but I mean, we'd have to be able to also have the technology. We'd have to send the technology also that would be able to reconstruct humanity from whatever biological information we sent. Yeah, I mean, look, I think that sort of technology might be fine if Earth faced some kind of existential crisis from beyond, like a big asteroid or something, or a supervolcano, say. But these sort of existential threats are extremely, very, very low probability. The biggest threats to humanity, and our survival on Earth come from humanity, and all this talk of Planet Bs and sending DNA into space to back us up. This actually, I think, harm this sort of talk itself harms our prospects for addressing the existential threats that we ourselves pose to Earth. I mean, we need to take seriously climate change, and I guess AI now presents perhaps one of the biggest existential threats to humanity. We need to address these, and the thought that we might be able to survive in some distant future by sort of launching off our DNA into space, this just reduces the incentive, and so the motivation we have to properly address the threats that we have now. We need to, I guess, realize that this is our one chance. We must save humanity from these threats now.
1: Alice, people have lived on the space station for more than a year, haven't they? Why couldn't they live on Mars for more than a year?
2: people have been living continuously on the International Space Station for over 25 years, but the ISS can be resupplied from Earth. And there are fail-safes, like if a piece of space junk is about to hit the space station, they have safe areas to retreat to. They can scoot back to Earth pretty quickly if it looks like the hull is going to be punctured and depressurized. So they survive because they can communicate with Earth, and they get fresh fruit and vegetables every now and then from Earth. Well, quite frequently from Earth. They love it when that happens. Kids on Earth should eat their vegetables, because if they were on the International Space Station, those would be the most delicious things they could possibly eat. So we've learned a lot from how astronauts create their own culture in those enclosed conditions. But, you know, they can talk to Earth. The time delay between Mars, correct me if I'm wrong, Ben, I think it's 17 minutes. You can't just have a chat in the same way as you can from the International Space Station. So we have learned how to live in microgravity and how to live off Earth, but I don't think we've yet learned how to live on another planet.
1: All right. I'm talking with Associate Professor Alice Gorman and Dr. Ben Bramble. Ben's the author of a new book called 10 False Promises of the New Space Age. We're talking about these ideas powerfully driven in these times by modern business people about the idea of colonising outer space and whether or not it's even practical or even desirable.
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1: Ben, if it's not going to be possible for, you know, 1,000 years and timescale's the issue, then we ought to start now, shouldn't we?
0: Well, not necessarily. I mean, it seems to me that most of the things we're doing in space now, it's fairly primitive sort of technology that won't get us, clearly won't get us to, say, a self-sustaining colony on Mars. As I said earlier, we need really sort of radical and sort of fundamental advances in our sciences before we could have something like that. And in time, we're going to have those advances, and those advances are going to occur on Earth in labs here. So it's at some point, colonizing Mars will be trivial. And it's really not clear that the sort of things we're doing in space now are going to speed that up, because what counts are these fundamental discoveries.
1: Yeah, because, I mean, Alice, the fundamental point about Mars, I think we've established now, is that Mars is not habitable, is it? The only habitation, as Ben would say, would be deep underground.
2: To be safe from the vicious radiation, you would have to be deep underground. Yeah. You would have to adapt your material life and your bodies to being in one-third of Earth gravity, which is a pretty serious challenge. There's massive dust storms suddenly, sometimes planet-wide. So when the Russian probes Mars 1 and 2 landed on Mars in 1965-ish, they couldn't see a thing, these huge, huge dust storms. So the dust, I think Ben's already mentioned it, the dust would just get everywhere and you'd be stuck underground trying to keep the dust out. And you wouldn't see that sunrise on Mars that people dream about. So it could be. It'd be like in World War II, in London, to escape bombing, people retreated to the really, really deep tube stations. And they developed a thing they developed a sort of a fear of going outside, an understandable fear of going outside. There's a lot of stuff about the psychology of living where you can't get fresh air or see the outside. What happens when you have to live like that? So many challenges, technical, environmental, social. And would we really want to do that?
1: I know, that's the question. Okay, look, if we forget Mars because it's too hard, it's also too far away, And we haven't actually devised a practical way of getting there and getting back again at the moment, as I understand it.

0: we, Alice?
1: I think technically we've sent probes to Mars.
0: We can go to Mars, but sending a human to Mars and bringing them back again, that seems to be, at the moment, out of reach, doesn't it?
1: If they didn't die of radiation on the way and they didn't get killed by the plastic valve breaking while they were there, they would still have to get back, and they'd have to take everything they needed with them. So the weight of the spaceship going... Anyway, so many technical obstacles to actually doing it.
0: Let's scrub Mars, okay? Too hard. What about the moon? This is closer to Earth, and as we know, the SpaceX Starship rocket is supposed to be being used by NASA to land humans on the moon. It had a launch last week and went around the Earth a few times. Not that many, but it did. So it seems to be kind of working. Ben, is there some sense in living on the moon?
2: Well, I think it's important to realise that the goals that people have for the moon are quite different to the sort of goals they have for Mars. I mean, no one's talking about a self-sustaining colony on the moon in order to back up humanity. It's not that the moon could be our planet B, as it were. Mm. Why is that? Well, because it's so close to Earth. That it may not be shielded from a lot of the things that might threaten us. Also, it just doesn't have the sort of nitrogen in the soil and the sort of organic stuff that Mars seems to have that might be able to sustain life long term potentially. But instead we're thinking of the moon. Well, part of it is actually as a fueling station on the way to Mars, as a sort of launch pad to Mars. If we can master the moon, then maybe we can do Mars later. But independently of that, I guess there are all sorts of other reasons that people are interested in the moon right now. A big part of it is actually as a sort of testing ground. So mining the moon as a way of perhaps possibly testing how to mine asteroids. Militarily, the moon is a big deal. And perhaps Alice wants to go into some of that. But that's another big consideration. There are also, I think, legitimate scientific reasons to be going back to the moon. So there's this project to build the biggest telescope ever on the far side or the dark side of the moon. And this telescope holds all sorts of wonderful potential for better understanding the origins of the universe and improving our fundamental physics and all sorts of interesting things. So there are some good reasons for going to the moon and some not so good reasons, in my view.
0: Alice, this idea of mining the moon, or indeed mining anything in space, what do you make of this? I mean, if iron ore on Earth is $100 a ton or so at the moment landed, what's it going to be digging it up on some asteroid or the moon and getting it back to Earth?
1: I think being able to go to an asteroid, extract minerals and get them to terrestrial markets is probably not very feasible. Interestingly, the kind of mining equipment that works on Earth, and many people have said Australia is extremely good at autonomous, remotely controlled, remote area mining. The problem is these machines don't work in the incredibly cold temperatures that you'll have on asteroids or on the moon. So many challenges to overcome there. So asteroids are probably not very feasible. The moon has a lot of interesting minerals, but a lot of them are available on Earth as well. It's not that we're running out of them. It's that current markets and the geopolitics of it, again, as Ben has mentioned, mean that not everybody has equal access to them. We do actually have plenty of minerals on Earth. So the idea is that lunar resources may be used to make a sustainable lunar settlement, which then, of course, might be used to go to Mars. The thing people are really interested in, though, is in the South and North Pole, but mostly the South Pole, there's these regions called the permanently shadowed regions. Mm.

0: It's not mining such as we know it here. It might have to vaporize the ice and then collect the drops and then go on to turn it into a usable resource. So that's not for terrestrial markets, of course. Like we have a lot of water here on Earth. This would all be for rocket fuel or to sustain a sort of circular economy on the moon. So that's possibly the most feasible thing we'll see in the short to medium term.
1: Ben, what do you think about mining the moon?
2: Yeah, look, I mean, I question the point of it because I think that the sort of activities that that call for mining the moon are themselves ones that we shouldn't be doing, that have insufficient justification, as I've been mentioning earlier. So I think, yeah, I think it's I'm also I have to say that I think Alice and I we share a sort of concern for the moon, and perhaps we can talk about this a little bit than our differing, but also in some ways shared views here. I really love the moon, and
1: Why?
2: I hate to see it dug up. The thought of it ha there being these great mines on the moon, let alone nuclear reactors and or military bases. That makes me deeply sad, and I think that we have a reason to protect and preserve the moon, for the sake of humanity.
1: But Alice, what do you think?
0: I'm totally with Ben on this one. I also love the moon, and I think at the moment we're seeing it slipping away. We're seeing the moon that we know and which humanity and human ancestors have incorporated into their culture for at least 3 million years. It's starting to be carved up. They're making a special lunar time zone. They're drawing conceptual lines on the ground. Here are useful minerals. Here's a possible landing site. Here's where you could put waste areas or settlements. So it's being turned into like a colonial map, back in the 17 and 1800s, where you color in the map for regions of productivity where you might get pineapples or copper or something. We're doing that to the moon right now. We're drawing these lines, and I think we're at risk of losing the moon that we know. And like Ben, that just makes me feel heartbroken.
1: Ben, sometimes it feels to me like the late 18th century, 19th century race for Africa amongst colonial powers, who suddenly realised, we better get there first because others are getting there. Germany, France, Belgium, UK, everybody was keen to
2: Absolutely.
1: stake out their territory. And you get a sense with the current space competition between China. Well, other European nations are in there too now, aren't they? Japan, the US, etc., that everyone wants to get there and stake out their space before the others do. In other words, it's a direct rerun of the sad history of terrestrial colonialism, is it?
2: Exactly. Yeah, Luke, you're exactly right, Philip. And I think, I mean, A.C. Grayling, the philosopher A.C. Grayling's written a whole book specifically about this and drawing these sort of historical parallels that you mention. And I think he's exactly right. I think that we're a real risk of I think it's fundamentally fear of what others might do there, motivating these preemptive moves that then mean that everyone who can has to set up bases there, and then yeah, and then the moon is destroyed essentially. And yeah, I mean, Alice and I have been talking about, well, I think we're both deeply concerned about cultural loss there, but there are also existential risks. There are very destructive technologies that would be involved in colonizing the moon and doing these, manipulating bodies in near Earth space. I mean, you talk about asteroid mining, and to do that, you'd be dragging these bodies close to Earth. And there are a number of scholars who are very worried that giving private companies sort of power over these massively potentially destructive technologies.

0: is it's a kind of madness, really, and it's be like giving private companies the power to, to make the hydrogen bomb 100 years ago or something. Insane, completely insane. So I think we're treading down a very perilous path, and we really need to stop urgently and cooperate on the moon.
1: Yes, lunacy in short.
2: Nightlife with Philip Clark
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1: I'm talking with Dr. Ben Bramble from the Australian National University. He's written a book called Lunacy, 10 False Promises of the New Space Age, and Associate Professor Alice Gorman from Flinders University too. Both space thinkers and experts about what humans are doing in space. Not that either of you think that we shouldn't be in space so much. It's just that what we're actually doing there seems to have gone off the rails. Alice, what do you think is a better use of human enterprise in space than trying to establish colonies on the moon or Mars?
4: Well, there's so much that we don't know about the evolution of the solar system, how Earth currently came to be how it is, and so many of the answers to those questions are things we can learn from the moon if we don't destroy our chance of getting pristine scientific samples from it. The moon's extraordinary. So because it's got no atmosphere, it carries the traces of all of solar system history and the regions of the galaxy that our solar system has moved through as well. They're all there on the surface. I think we should be learning about that. We should be learning about the moon's water cycles so we can understand our water cycles. I mean, they're not separate. They're kind of part of the same thing. So I guess I want to see science our main activity. And in fact, Ben said something that I thought was a wonderful point. Everybody's saying now, oh, we can't do science without private corporations supporting it and collaborating with it. And Ben pointed out, well, we've been doing it this whole time without that. We don't actually need them.
1: Yeah, interesting. Ben, what about some of the other ideas you explore about reasons for being in space? One is that it might make the world a safer place. You say not so.
0: Yeah, so there's this idea propagated by people like Robert Zubrin, who's an astrophysicist and longtime Mars exponent. He thinks that if humanity goes into space and we harvest all the resources of space, there will be so much wonderful plenty for humanity that we can all be brothers and we'll have nothing to fight over. But and part of the dream there is actually is the plan of Gerard O'Neill, who was a very prominent Princeton physics professor in the 90s, and who actually was, I think he was one of, Jeff Bezos was in his early, in his first year at university, took some of his classes, and he was a deep inspiration to Bezos. But O'Neill envisages building these giant rotating cylinders in near-Earth space that can actually house millions of humans. And the thought is that Zubrin has the same idea. We can export humanity into the sort of limitless reserves of space, and this without anything to fight over, there would be no war. But I think this is deeply naive, and it seems to me that most conflicts aren't the result of scarce resources and humanity and different parties fighting over those. Conflicts come from all sorts of things. They come from egos. They come from ideology. They come from hatred of the other. I mean, there's all sorts of reasons, fear of the other, suspicion of the other. And so it seems to me that we'd have every reason to think that our conflicts would merely be exported into space. And actually,

0: if you want to talk about scarcity, the moon has more scarcity than even Earth in certain regards. And Alice was talking about that earlier. I think we could have big battles with each other in space over the scarce resources of the moon. And look at the film Star Wars, if you want a sort of crystal ball about how things could end up with war in space.
1: It may be trivial, but what about space tourism? Alice, is that a good reason for humans to go to space? Once upon a time, a trip to Australia from the UK was very expensive and out of reach for most people, but it's not the case anymore. Is space tourism a useful or viable way to think about humans being in space?
2: Well, I was thinking about this the other day because a lot of, or a certain proportion of tourism on Earth is fueled by the feeling that people have of wanting to find themselves, to go to some exotic or remote location and have an epiphany about who they are and their place in the world. And I was imagining people who would want to go to the moon, for example, and find themselves on the surface of another planet. And wondering how much of a motivator that might be for the very wealthy to take a trip to the moon. Or even in orbit, there's this thing called the overview effect, where astronauts are meant to have a revelation of Earth united and fragile that we should look after when they see the Earth from the outside. Lots of people want to experience that. I suspect when everybody who can afford to has experienced it, it won't be quite so special anymore. But yeah, I don't know. I am not keen myself on
1: On taking a
2: having
1: flight.
2: a not really. It would be, I don't think it'd be very comfortable. I think even for a short trip, you'd have to put your body through so much. It wouldn't be like going to a resort and having a cocktail
1: Come on,
2: by the
1: Alice.
2: pool.
1: Katy Perry's done it. You could do
2: Well, I do
1: it.
2: wish that Katy Perry had said some more profound things when she came back. I'm all for her going, but she could have at least written a decent song about going into space. So, yeah, I don't know. I don't know about the market for space tourism.
1: Ben, would you go?
0: Certainly not, Philip. I mean, it seems to me that that going into space on a holiday is kind of like it would be kind of like enjoying a Michelin star meal in front of a homeless shelter or something like that. There's so much suffering on Earth. The idea that that we should be parading around in space is kind of obscene and an insult, I think, to all the humans who are struggling and trying to better their communities here. I think it's very tone deaf, and more than a little bit shameless, frankly.
1: What's a better way to be curious about space then, rather than wanting to be there as a human?
0: Well, it's all the sort of things that Alice and I've been talking about, the scientific missions, this wonderful Clipper mission to Europa and the Dragonfly mission to Saturn's moon Titan. I mean, to learn more about these places are so beautiful, so fascinating, so alien. To learn more about them, I mean, what more could you ask for? I mean, it's a dream to be able to do these things and better understand our solar system and the universe at large. I think that that's, more than sufficient.
1: Alice, what do you think? What's a better way to be curious about space other than thinking we have to go there and live?
2: Well, at some point, people will be able to sort of telepresence into a robot on the surface of Mars. You can kind of do that already, but it's not widely available. And you could see through that rover or robot's eyes and experience things not in your own body, but experience them in the robot's body. And that would be amazing, I think. And you can do that sort of thing right now. There's things they call Mars yards, where little Martian environment is replicated, and kids can go there and control a Martian surface robot. They can spacesuit up and go out into the Mars yard and experience what Mars is like. We have amazing planetariums.

0: we have out at Arkaroola, there's a Mars analog landscape, something that there's atmosphere and beer nearby, but you can experience the kind of a Martian kind of desert. So many ways on Earth that we can have a little bit of that experience of space. And if Elon Musk doesn't totally destroy it with Starlink satellites, getting out of town, looking up at the Milky Way in a dark sky area, what more could any person want?
1: Indeed. All right. Look, it's been terrific talking with both of you, and I really appreciate it. But my guests have been Dr. Ben Bramble. He's the author of Lunacy, 10 False Promises of the New Space Age, and Flinders University Space Expert Associate Professor Alice Gorman. To Ben and Alice, thank you. I appreciate it. Let's keep our sense of wonder intact, but maybe our sense of proportion also.
2: Thank you, Philip.
0: Thanks, Philip.
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4: On ABC Radio.
1: Yes, interesting, eh? Ben, Dr. Ben Bramble and his book Lunacy, 10 False Promises of the New Space Age, and Flinders space expert Alice Gorman were my guests tonight. All right, we've got news coming up at the top of the hour. By the way, I forgot to mention at the start of the hour that tomorrow night I won't be presenting the program. That's because of technical issues and to do with maintenance of studios and transmitters, etc. We won't have a studio to present it out of. So as we did last time, Christine Layton has very kindly stepped in from WA and will present the program. So tomorrow night you'll have Christine Layton on the program presenting Nightlife, and she'll do an excellent job, as she did last time too. But the reason I'm not here is not because of indolence, but because it's technically not possible for us to really do the program because of maintenance issues. All right, news coming up. Oh, by the way, we also figured out this month, of course, is my 10th anniversary for presenting Nightlife. I figured out today which day I started. It's the 28th of October. So on the 28th, we'll blow out a candle for 10 years of Nightlife. 1-300-800-222 is my number. Keep that handy because you'll need it for the Mighty Challenge coming up. By the way, sad news to hear that Richard Moorcroft has died too. I know this was mentioned in the news a couple of times, but a terrific ABC broadcaster of long standing, with a great history behind him, and an all-round thoroughly decent man, Richard Moorcroft, who died at the age of 70 after a period trying to deal with cancer. His statement released on the containing news of his death said it was at a time of his choosing. So I suppose, give thanks on behalf of him and his family for being able to be in that position. All right, 1-300-800-222. Keep that number handy. We've got the Nightlife News Breakdown coming up, and also Michael Adams with the Time and History on its way as well.
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8: ABC News with David Rollins. Veteran news anchor Richard Moorcroft has died at the age of 70 at a time of his choosing after being diagnosed with cancer earlier this year. Mr. Moorcroft is well remembered for presenting ABC's 7pm news bulletin from 1983 to 2002. In an Instagram post on Mr. Moorcroft's page, it says he was grateful to go peacefully with his partner of 36 years, Alison McKay, beside him. Former ABC News breakfast presenter Michael Rowland says that Mr. Moorcroft was a humble man and describes him as the newsreader's newsreader.
9: I, along with hundreds of thousands, if not millions of Australians who watched him as an ABC newsreader over so many years, will be feeling as though there's a bit of a hole in us all tonight.
8: Prime Minister Anthony Albanese has urged global leaders to work together to combat climate change. The Prime Minister has been visiting Tuvalu as part of a four-day pre-COP summit, which Australia is co-hosting in the Pacific, ahead of November's UN climate conference in Turkey. Mr. Albanese says that the climate threat is a problem that's here right now.
2: We know that sea levels here in the Western Pacific are rising at more than twice the global average. In Australia, we're expecting a summer of floods, of cyclones, of extreme heat and extreme behaviour.
8: Health officials say Israeli strikes have killed at least two Palestinians in the Gaza Strip. The officials say one was killed near Al-Shifa Hospital in Gaza City and the other in a separate strike nearby. The Israeli military has told the Reuters news agency the two strikes targeted militants. It comes a day before the third anniversary of the Hamas-led October 7 attacks on southern Israel. The attacks saw around 1,200 people killed and 251 taken hostage. Belgian particle physicist Francis Hulzen has been awarded this year's Nobel Prize for Physics. The Royal Swedish Academy of Sciences says that Professor Hulzen was given the award for his decisive contributions to the Ice Cube Neutrino Observatory and the discovery of high-energy neutrinos of astrophysical origin. The tiny particles are the most abundant particles that have mass in the universe, and travelling at near the speed of light, tens of trillions of neutrons pass through the human body every second of the day. A parliamentary inquiry into AI has drawn both local media and international giants to the table. However, all eyes were on OpenAI after last month's revelations of a Medicare hack in June. National AI reporter Cam Wilson has more on this story.
5: OpenAI's chief strategy officer fronted the hearing to answer questions about how AI agents bypass security controls to hack into Medicare Statistics Reporting Service portal. Jason Kwon repeatedly apologized and vowed to be more transparent about breaches in the future.
6: Even if we don't fully understand the situation, we are just going to notify and start working through the situation collaboratively with the impacted party.
5: Polls show Australians trust artificial intelligence far less than other countries. But in an exclusive interview with the ABC, Mr. Kwon struggled to find an answer as to why that is.
6: So I can't explain the current sentiment.
5: OpenAI has vowed to improve safety and has now implemented an alert system for when models use the internet in ways they shouldn't.
8: Police have arrested six people, including four teenagers, in a dramatic operation following two home invasions in Melbourne southeast this morning. Ethan Seideman reports.
7: Helicopter vision shows the moments after an allegedly stolen car was intercepted by police on the Monash Freeway near Chadstone, causing significant disruptions to traffic. More than a dozen officers, some dressed in tactical gear, were seen detaining the alleged offenders. Four teenage boys aged between 16 and 17 and two men aged between 19 and 20. Early this morning, police were called to reports of an aggravated burglary at a home in Brighton East. Police say the group stole two cars from the property and were then involved in another home invasion in Hampton Park before a police pursuit resulting in their arrest. They're expected to be interviewed by detectives.
8: Homicide detectives are calling for witnesses as they investigate a suspicious death in Canberra's north. Lily Nothling has the details.
10: The body of the 70-year-old man was discovered inside a property on Hanson Place at Watson. Police were called to the home around 8 o'clock yesterday morning for a welfare check. A crime scene was declared and the death is now being treated as suspicious. Police are urging any...
11: ABC Sport. Summer of cricket is fast approaching. Big hits.
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2: Yes, well, hello and how are you? Philip Clark with you on ABC Radio. This is Nightlife. We are right around the country on the local network. Good to be with you too. Second hour of the program. 11:06 Eastern, Queensland. I am including you in the eastern part of the country, but not in the time zone. We're at 10:06. Western Australia, 8:06. 11:24 in South Australia, 10:24 in the Territory. As daylight saving wrecks as usual havoc on people trying to tell you the time around the country. 1-300-800-222. Keep that number handy. You'll need it for the Mighty Challenge on its way. Coming up in this hour, Claire Armstrong will lead the Nightlife News Breakdown for us shortly. Michael Adams with another edition of his Forgotten Australia podcast summaries with Nightlife History. And Tech Talk with Peter Marks too. Peter is going to talk to us about just how the use of AI in your use of a computer has changed everything. Once upon a time, if you wanted a job, people would say, yes, can you use Microsoft Word? Well, you don't really need to anymore because AI can do a lot of this stuff. So anyway, we'll talk some more about that and AI and privacy and all the gadgetry that's on its way as well. Love to talk with you as well. Keep those numbers handy. 1-300-800-222. Text me 0467-922-702 if you would like to contribute to the program that way. Thank you for the texts about the space discussion. I know a number of you didn't like it. I think that's the point of Ben Bramble's book. He's saying it is lunacy. It's lunacy. That's his point, and which is the reason we covered it. All right, let's get stuck into this hour with the Nightlife News Breakdown.
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2: Well, the Coalition's finally revealed its immigration policy following moves already made by One Nation and Labor to cut migrant numbers. The opposition too is now trying to capitalise on apparent growing anti-migration sentiment amongst voters and has vowed to cut net overseas migration to 100,000 in the first year if it wins the next election. That's well below the government's target of 245,000 by June next year. Opposition leader Angus Taylor announced the policy after a special joint party room meeting of Liberals and Nationals. He was heralding it as momentous.
3: There is a better way. A better way with lower numbers and with higher standards. And what we are proposing today is the biggest cut to immigration in the history of this country. That is what is necessary right now, given the failures of the Labor government. It will bring what we're announcing today, will bring the numbers down to below the levels they were at under the Howard Liberal National Government. It will be putting Australia first, and it will be putting our national interest first.
2: He went on to explain how the cutting of numbers might play out.
3: The net overseas migration numbers will be 100,000 year one, 100,000 year two, going to 160,000 in year four. That will take pressure off roads, off schools, off infrastructure, off houses. And that will ensure that our country has the breathing space it needs after the record levels of immigration under Labor.
2: Well, One Nation leader Pauline Hanson went onto social media to post a cutting assessment of the Coalition's efforts even before it was announced. The post read, "The Coalition has turned up late to the grand final after both teams have headed back to the change rooms, waving a photocopy of One Nation's immigration policy." Well, the Prime Minister and the Treasurer are currently overseas, but Veterans Affairs Minister Matt Keogh said the federal opposition needed to come clean with Australians about the impact its immigration policy will have on the nation.
4: It needs to say to the Australian people, you know, which hospitals are now not going to have enough staff to operate. We need to make sure we have good healthcare options. We need to make sure we're building more houses in Australia. At those sorts of numbers, that is absolutely catastrophic for the Australian economy and the services that Australians rely on.
2: You expect the debate to be fairly centred on this particular issue, I would think. Leading a Nightlife News Breakdown tonight, Claire Armstrong, the ABC's Chief Digital Political Correspondent. Claire, good evening to you. Welcome back to Nightlife.
5: Hi, Phil. Thanks for having me.
2: Yes. Coming third in announcing an immigration agenda, was there... There was, I guess, pressure on to have a dramatic cut. Critics have said it's a race to the bottom on this. But a plan to slash net migration from nearly 300,000 to 100,000 in its first year. What do we make of this?
5: Yeah, look, it was, as I think Pauline Hanson has succinctly put it, the third announcement of promising to get migration to a more sustainable level, although now One Nation, the Labor Party and the Liberals have outlined different visions of what that looks like. The Liberal Party probably put a lot more pressure on itself than I think anyone else is really putting. There's obviously been a perception that it needs to move on migration to compete with One Nation. Interestingly, though, you talk to a lot of pollsters who will say that although this issue comes up as something that people are sort of generally concerned about, it was once described to me as people, if you ask them if they like sitting in traffic, will say no. But if you ask them if that's what they're going to change their vote based on at the ballot box, they will also say no. Migration's a bit like one of those issues. So as much as it's a salient one, it's not necessarily a vote switcher. But nevertheless, the Coalition have come out with this plan, essentially scrapping graduate visas, going after big cuts in the student program, halving the humanitarian intake and generally scrapping a lot of bridging visas, doing things like requiring visa applicants who want to renew or extend a visa go over offshore to reapply, all to kind of get that migration moving out of Australia and stopping people staying. The result, though, is that with hundreds of thousands less people in the economy, that's bound to have an impact. The Coalition claiming it'll be budget neutral, but they haven't had much to say about the broader economic impact of losing so many people from the sort of expected population growth over the next 4 years.
2: Exactly. It's got to have some economic effect, you would think. I mean, a lot of organisations and groups in the community who you would think normally favour the Coalition's policies are not on board. The Australian Chamber of Commerce and Industry, for example, is warning the proposed cuts to immigration will hurt Australia's economic growth. And the plan includes cutting 650,000 temporary visas over 4 years by abolishing temporary graduate visas and cutting the student visa intake. ACC Chief Executive Andrew McKellar says this policy goes against what the economy needs.
6: The reality is that if we are going to cut levels of migration to the extent that the coalition says that it will, that will undermine the growth rate of the Australian economy and our future growth potential, and that is not a good thing.
2: No, and no one's talking about, of course, what it will do to universities, for example, there aren't alternative proposals for them being funded. Claire, Angus Taylor's talking breathing space, but when it comes to workforce numbers, isn't a lot of oxygen. Is there a nursing homes, hospitals, building sites and the like that are struggling to find labour?
5: Well, that's the issue. And just tonight on 7:30, Angus Taylor was pushed by Sarah Ferguson about aged care workers as an example, whether they'd be impacted. And he eventually had to concede that, quote, some would be. He's lent on the fact that there are sort of exemption transitional type arrangements for healthcare workers in the regions. But when it comes to a aged care worker or any other kind of skilled worker in somewhere like out of City Melbourne or Western Sydney or Brisbane, they're going to be subjected to this crackdown on bridging visas. And the broad problem that a lot of the universities and the business groups have been outlining today here is, one, that by scrapping graduate visas, you risk essentially the country training a whole generation of potentially valuable skilled workers and then telling them they need to leave Australia before they can come back and risk that they don't come back. But also that just in general, by making anyone move offshore and slowing down their ability to come back and continue on a visa, that doesn't work in terms of keeping people connected to be. If you're a doctor or someone coming from another country and you're probably looking at being in pretty high demand, whether it's Australia or Canada or somewhere else, if there are lots of conditions and restrictions around coming here, the fear is that that just acts as too much of a deterrent and we miss out on that skilled workforce.
2: Yep. All right. Look, to the Senate committee inquiry looking at AI and its impact on Australia, the OpenAI, one of the big companies, their chief strategy officer, Jason Kwon, has apologised after one of the company's models gained unauthorised access. The incident in June targeted the Medicare portal. Authorities were not alerted, as we know, until weeks later. Jason Kwon began his appearance with both a mea culpa, but also made a pitch for the product as well. I mean, some of the senators at the hearing, however, were sceptical as to whether or not an apology was enough. This is ACT Senator David Pocock.

0: it feels like there's two rules here. If you're an Australian and you were caught hacking Medicare, I don't think it would matter what you stole. You'd probably be in the courts and potentially heading to a hefty fine or jail. But because it's these big AI companies, we kind of just don't do anything. We clearly don't have laws in place.
1: No, we don't do anything. Claire, there's some big concerns being aired. I mean, I don't know. Should we be impressed or not that OpenAI's chief strategy officer, whoever that is, Jason Kwon is his name, came to face the Senate music?
2: Look, I think it shows where OpenAI are kind of at the moment, that they would send a relatively senior executive all the way to Sydney for a relatively minor parliamentary inquiry, if I'm entirely honest. The answer's left a fair bit to be desired. He essentially said he couldn't really explain why they'd made the choices they'd made around taking time to inform Australia of that incident back in June, and essentially just gave the assurance that they wouldn't. The only interesting thing I will say is a part of the evidence given in the inquiry today was done off camera, which means you or I aren't allowed to see or hear what goes on. But presumably, that might have had some more enlightening technical information that can at least inform the legislation that the government is working on that this inquiry is supposed to help. So there may be some fireworks that we unfortunately do not get to know about. But I don't think we need to be too impressed by OpenAI turning up. It was a bit of
1: No.
2: a PR cleaning up exercise, I think.
1: Exactly right. I think. Yes, we didn't get the head of OpenAI, did we? We got the chief strategy officer, wherever he is in the pecking order. A lot of concerns over copyright issues. The federal government's being urged not to cave into calls from tech giants, OpenAI and Anthropic, who've asked for carve-outs from copyright laws to train their frontier models in Australia. Under the changes, artists could be forced to opt out of their work being scraped to train AI. This doesn't impress many people, including Annabelle Heard from ARIA, the Australian Recording Industry Association, who told the Senate committee such a change would devastate the music industry.
3: But we are being asked to believe it is too hard for the world's smartest and richest companies. There is clearly no market failure, just two foreign companies, each valued at over $1 trillion, asking government for a free ride.
1: Claire, big concerns for those in creative industries, and their concerns are real. They must feel giving up their work for AI training is more than a thin edge of the wedge. You make a song, get scraped by AI, and that's it for you.
2: Yeah, it's a really complicated one because I don't see a way in which the creatives get what they want out of this, which is
1: No.
2: for the current copyright system to continue as it stands, where these companies would be required to negotiate on an ongoing basis for use of copyright. I think we're probably likely to end up in some kind of compromise situation where there's an ability maybe for the copyright holders to opt out of having their content scooped up and trained on, and that where people don't opt out and it is trained on, there's some kind of compensation, though unlikely to be through the current copyright system. Look, people would argue that Australian books, music, all these other creative pursuits are already being scooped up in the US and trained on over there. You know, everything exists on the internet, and repeated attempts to pursue kind of meaningful compensation or stop that in the US haven't really worked. Essentially, the fair use laws over there have been the barrier. So perhaps there's an argument that, you know, a bit of money now is better than nothing for in exchange for making Australia a bigger player in the AI training world. But there are obviously plenty of creatives who would say that that trade-off isn't worth it in their view.
1: No. Just finally on to Pacific diplomacy. Prime Minister Anthony Albanese is in Tuvalu for the pre-COP summit. There's been criticism of who turned up to this. Putting all that aside, Mr. Albanese says it's vital to use the gathering to send a clear message to the world.
4: We can't afford to just deal with adaptation, as important as that is. We need to deal with the fundamental issue of the rising emissions.
1: Although that's all we are dealing with, adaptation, you might argue. Claire, our Pacific partners are cognizant too of our climate contradictions, aren't they? This is Fiji's Climate Minister, Linda Tabuya.
5: Certainly, there have been some the countries here in the Pacific that have expressly shown.

0: That they are not happy with that, especially as the Pacific is also leading the charge in terms of transitioning away from fossil fuel.
1: Yes, Australia's getting the go-ahead for new coal mines in the face of all this. Is it going to be seen as a success, this thing, or not? Or is it a waste of money, as the opposition claims, Claire?
2: Look, to throw this whole kind of saga a bit of a bone, perhaps the issue in the first place was that expectations were initially set quite high. Us holding this pre-COP rather event in the Pacific was a bit of a consolation prize after we lost our bid to host the real thing in Adelaide. It probably was a mistake of the government to hype it up as being some big prelude to COP. A lot of things have happened since then. The war in the Middle East has pretty much wiped talk of climate off the face of the earth at the moment, with oil prices where they are and everyone scrambling to get their hands on that resource. Look, I think for the Pacific to have held, you know, not world leaders as such, but a lot of senior ministers and officials from around the world is not nothing. Perhaps it was an issue more of expectation management in the first place.
1: I think that's probably right. All right, Claire, good to talk. Appreciate it. Thank you.
2: Thank you.
1: Claire Armstrong, ABC's Chief Digital Political Correspondent, leading the breakdown tonight.
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1: Thank you, John of Coburg. Who says, "Rig migration. I'm surprised that nobody's announced the building of a wall." John, stop it. Who also observes, he says, there's a fair point in this, isn't it? "I fail to see why Angus Taylor, who's dragged the coalition to record low levels of support, has managed to last longer than Susan Lee. With almost none of the leadership rumblings and media campaigns for him to be replaced, does make you wonder." Yeah. Marie from Altona says, "When I studied a Master in Public Health at the University of Melbourne, there were 42 nationalities. They lived on the smell of an oily rag, and many of them made a huge contribution to Australia. That's just one small sector. Why would you jeopardise one of the best health systems in the world?" Yeah. All things to be thrown into the mix of this, for sure. All righty, let's talk history with Michael Adams.
3: Nightlife history.
1: On this day, October the 6th, back in 1972, lessons in a one-teacher school in the rural town of Faraday, near Bendigo in Victoria, were suddenly interrupted. Two men, Edward John Eastwood and Robert Clyde Boland, proceeded to kidnap at gunpoint six female pupils and their teacher, demanding a $1 million ransom. The Victorian government claimed it would pay the ransom, but the victims escaped and the criminals were captured. An ABC News report from the time spoke to one of the pupils, the very well-spoken 10-year-old Robin Howarth, as well as the then local MP, Lindsay Thompson, who was the member for Malvern.
5: "They just came in and held a gun on us, and then they just drove us off in the van, took us up to the bush, and then one man went away, came back, and they both went away, and we just, in the morning, they said they'd come back at dawn, but they didn't, so we..."
6: "Were you very scared during the night?"
5: "No, but when they came in with the gun, that was the most scary part."
6: "What do you think of your school teacher?"
5: "Oh, she's great."
7: "Well, the whole family's here, and all the children are here, and they're happy, they're well, and so is the teacher. And the fact that they are here, well and happy, is very largely due to the presence of mind of the teacher."
6: "Did Mary look after you during the night?"
5: "Yeah, they gave us a mattress, a rug and a pillow to sleep."
6: What did you think had happened when they walked into the schoolroom with the gun?"
5: "Oh, I thought it might have been one of our teacher's friends
1: or something,
5: playing a trick."
1: Yes, well, to tell us some more about this whole event, extraordinary event in Australian history and other events from this time of year throughout this, our history, we're joined once again by Michael Adams, creator and host of the Forgotten Australia podcast. Michael, good evening to you. Welcome back.
8: Thanks, Phil.
1: Very frightening scenario. A couple of armed blokes, young kids, rural setting, teacher, but... what actually happened? Again, tell us the story.
8: Well, the kids and the teacher had fallen victim to one of the strangest characters in Australian true crime history, which is saying a lot. Edwin John Eastwood and his partner in crime decided that they would hold up take hostage a school, a small school.

0: Cool. So, Edwin had done, was a young bloke. He was in his early 20s. He'd done a bunch of armed robberies around southeastern Melbourne, gotten quite paranoid that he was going to get busted, and decided, in the way of the movie villain, that he was going to do one last big job. And this was what he came up with. As we heard, his surname was Eastwood, and he was inspired, no word of a lie, by Dirty Harry. In his
1: No,
0: biography, his
1: no.
0: autobiography, he says, about the armed robberies, "It was shortly after this that I saw the film Dirty Harry and made the decision to kidnap a small school." I'm saying that Edwin took the wrong message from the film, but that's what he did. So he and his mate came into the school.
1: The
0: I think the kids
1: film stars Clint Eastwood, of course. I mean,
0: That's right. That's right. Exactly. I mean, we've all sort of, quoted Dirty Harry. Not
1: yeah.
0: many of us have come out of watching it going, "Hey, I want to be the psycho who takes the school bus full of kids hostage." So I think young Robin was, she was 10 when she was interviewed by the ABC. I think she and the other children who were younger were kind of lucky that they were quite young. So they didn't really grasp exactly what was happening. Eastwood would claim in his book that he'd shown the gun to the teacher to make sure that she knew it was serious. He tried to sort of keep it as light as possible for the kids. Nevertheless, they were bundled into a van, driven off into the bush. Then the accomplice kept a watch on them while Edwin went back into Melbourne to set up the ransom. And he'd organised this along the lines of Dirty Harry as well, a whole bunch of telephone drops and all this sort of stuff for a cutout. By the time the accomplice went to get the ransom, the school teacher, the van that they were using was an old van that had been converted into a delivery van. So the owners had actually welded panels onto the windows. And this school teacher, who was this 20-year-old woman named Mary Gibbs, was able to use, she qu quote these, high-heeled rubber boots, rubber-soled boots. I guess they were kind of like really quite solid, because she was able to kick out one of the panels and liberate herself and the kids. So they raised the alarm. The two men were arrested. The weird thing was that the guy who'd gone to pick up the ransom, was let go, and Eastwood would claim that he was the accomplice, and he would actually say that the man who was convicted, Boland, was absolutely innocent. So Boland went to trial three times before he was eventually convicted as well. It's quite murky, but they ended up, Eastwood got 15 years with a 10-year non-parole period. Boland got 17 and 12 years with non-parole.
1: Right.
0: So they were in jail. They escaped separately. Eastwood then, Dirty Harry has sequels. Eastwood decided he would create a sequel for himself. So he escaped from Geelong Prison in 1976. And at the end of 1976, a couple of months later, he kidnapped a teacher and nine students from Warreen
1: Hang on,
0: State
1: he did it
0: School in
1: again.
0: Gippsland.
1: He did
0: He
1: it
0: did
1: again.
0: it again. Now, Boland, I think, was back in custody by this stage. And Eastwood's supposed motive was that he wanted his mate freed because he was innocent. So he kidnapped a teacher, nine students. He's driving off in this van. They hit a logging truck. He gets out with his gun, takes the driver of the logging truck and his passenger hostage. He waves down a second logging truck, takes that driver and passenger hostage. So he's now got a teacher, nine kids, four blokes from two trucks hostage, and then a camper van comes along with two women in it. He waves them down, takes them hostage too, and uses the camper van to drive off. So he's got 16 hostages, and what he wants is $7 million US, 100 kilograms of heroin and cocaine, and the release of 17 inmates. He would claim in his autobiography that his demands were so outrageous that he was going to like bargain down to basically get his mate freed. As it turned out, again, a hostage escaped overnight, alerted the police, they swarmed, disabled the van, shot him in the knee. He ended up getting 25 years and 11 months all told. So he was much less, I don't know if anyone's seen the Woody Allen film Take the Money and Run, a 1969 comedy about a hapless criminal. I reckon Eastwood was a bit more along those lines than Dirty Harry Scorpio.
1: Wow, what a story. He also killed someone in jail too, didn't he? I mean, how come he didn't die in jail?
0: Well, he was in jail. He strangled a rapist in Pentridge in April of 1981, and he was actually acquitted in self-defense. He had been stabbed 10 times.

0: during this fight with this guy. So perhaps that was true. He was released on parole in 1990, almost immediately was arrested for burglary. He'd stolen chemicals that could be used to make cyanide gas. I don't know why he wanted those chemicals, but we can probably guess. He was released in 1992. He then changed his name. This is according to a 2023 News Corp article. He changed his name to David Jones after being released from jail. And then in 2001, I think it was up in Queensland, was arrested again, this time in a stolen car, two sawn-off shotguns, out-of-sale books, and he told officers he planned to steal a yacht and sail to the Philippines. He really was a one strange character. As far as I know, he has not reoffended, you know, since 2001.
1: Mm. Everyone at the moment's concerned about the impact of new technology, AI and all that. But tell us about the this is a couple of tech stories from the past. Tell us about the Steam Man of 1880.
0: I love seeing stories like this that sort of just really reshape the way you imagine a scene from Australian history. So 1880, October 1880, in fact, is the opening of the Melbourne Exhibition at the Melbourne Exhibition Hall, Melbourne Exhibition Building. Ned Kelly is awaiting his trial in Melbourne as well. Up in Sydney, though, audiences or people are thrilled to see this steam man walking around. So he's described as a walking man with an iron body, iron viscera, iron limbs. So a bit like an automated Ned Kelly clanking around the streets of Sydney. This guy, this steam operated man, was the creation of a engineer called Frederick Hornberg. And he went by a variety of names, including Frankenstein, Graf von Frankenstein, the steam man. And then he made a wind-up spring-operated version, which he called Adam Iron, as in the first man made of iron, Adam Iron. I love the fact that the actual initials are AI. So these gizmos, and like it was life-size, you know, 5 foot ten, dressed as a footman, could walk spring-operated version could walk 200 yards, apparently, and it was holding sort of a perambulator. So it was holding onto sort of a wheel, I guess, to guide it. And it was demonstrated in Sydney, in Melbourne, during the same period that Ned Kelly was being hanged. This steam man was on display opposite the post office in Melbourne, then went down to Tasmania, to Launceston. And it was claimed that 200,000 people had seen various iterations of what we would these days call a robot. There is only, you've got to remember that this attraction was advertised in the newspaper. So they were getting a bit of money for the ads. So they weren't being too sort of analytical about it. But we see in the Hobart Mercury, they kind of took a look at it and said, you know, this thing is basically hokum. It's, you know, it walks in a way that would embarrass an 18-month-old child and so forth. But Hornberg went back to them and said, please take another look. And they looked at it again and said, you know what, it is actually a feat of engineering genius. It isn't quite exactly as advertised, which is fair enough because some of the advertisements were the wonder of the age, the most wonderful invention of the age and the best one, the greatest piece of mechanism in the universe.
1: but it was actually a working robot.
0: It actually was a working metal robot. Automated man. So Professor Hornberg, I found a few years later, was demonstrating more of his quote-unquote infernal machines at the Bendigo Easter Fair when he used dynamite, which is somehow part of the show, and blew his hand off. So that wasn't so great. No. But I guess if anybody was able to make a mechanical hand, he would have been the one to do it.
1: A couple of cold cases too, unsolved. In 1880, an empty boat washes up on Bermagui. Its five occupants are missing. Despite a massive search and multiple theories, it's never been solved.
0: That's exactly right. So this is on Sunday, the 10th of October. So, you know, if you're creating a mental landscape, think up in Sydney, we've got the steam man clanking around. Down in Melbourne, the exhibition building's open for the first time for the massive Melbourne International Exhibition. And Ned Kelly is cooling his heels, counting down the days in jail. So all of these things are happening at once. At Bermagui, there's a gold rush on. So thousands of people are flocking to the far south coast

0: New South Wales, hoping to make a fortune. The government sends down a 29-year-old geological surveyor named Lamont Young. He goes down, he works with the mines department, so he's there to check it out. He takes his assistant. They get to Bermagui. They hire a boatman who owns a 22-foot-long boat and his two crew members, and they are seen going up the coast from Bermagui to inspect a newly discovered gold field. They're seen in the boat, and then the boat is found seemingly deliberately landed on rocks on a shoal up the upper beach. In the boat, there are lots of belongings. There's bags of clothes. There's Lamont Young's notes, his research papers, personal belongings, all sorts of stuff. So it looks like the boat has been landed, but the sides have also been stoved in from the seemingly from the inside out. So the men are just nowhere to be seen. There are, obviously they think, well, maybe somehow they all got swept overboard and then the boat beached itself. But there are actually crime scene photos from this, even though it was 1880, and you can see how far up the beach or the rocks the boat was. So it's very difficult to imagine it got there by itself. It also had three massive stones in it, as though someone had placed the stones in the boat to stop it from washing away when the tide came in. In any case, they searched up and down the coast expecting they were going to find bodies if they drowned or find something. They then searched all along the shore expecting if they'd been murdered, they would find some trace of them. Absolutely nothing. And this mystery continued for years. Various theories were that they'd been attacked by Aboriginal warriors on land, that they'd been murdered by an escaped murderer from New Zealand. There was one really popular theory that they'd been kidnapped, though no ransom was ever issued. Another theory was that they'd been sort of, you know, scooped up by a passing boat and forced into service. But the questions remain nearly 150 years ago. The one thing that is, I guess, a legacy of it is the place where the boat was found was used to be called Mutton Fish Point. It's now known as Mystery Bay.
1: There you go. And by the way, in 1891, I'm talking with Michael Adams, creator and host of the Forgotten Australia podcast, about events in our history. Back in 1891 in Victoria, the parliamentary mace was stolen from Parliament House. And that's, strangely, it's never been found, has it?
0: It's like the Bermagui mystery. It's a cold case that will never be solved, I think. Yeah. So 1891, that's right. The mace, which symbolises the power of the speaker, it was 5 feet long. It looked fantastic. It was made of silver. It had a thin overlay of gold. Apparently, the people of Melbourne and Victoria thought it was worth a fortune, but it was actually kind of only worth about £300, which is not nothing, but there were other things in the building that were far more valuable. So, and it was, as I said, 5 feet long, but it could also be broken down into 10 separate parts. So it was last seen on Friday, the 9th of October. The sergeant at arms, the assembly had finished sitting, the sergeant at arms took the mace back from the speaker's rooms, put it into its custom built oak case. And then 1 p.m. the next day, it was discovered that it was gone. And there were strange marks on the mace's case, like it had been forced open. So where had it gone? Who had taken it? The immediate suspect was the parliamentary engineer called Thomas Jeffrey. He'd worked there for 25 years, and he was seen running from the parliament with a largest package around about 1 p.m., around about the same time that the mace was discovered missing. He said he was going home to check on his wife and he was taking a bundle of firewood. He was back to Parliament House within half an hour, but the police searched his house and they found nothing. It was also the question of, well, he part of his duties was to handle the mace and he knew it could be broken down into smaller bits. So why would he carry it off in a large, obvious piece, one piece, if he could take it in smaller, separate pieces? So he remained a suspect, but that was as far as it went. The other theories were that it was a drunken prankster. Some, you know, parliamentarian had gotten hammered, hidden the thing somewhere, and then been so drunk he couldn't remember where he'd placed it and found it later and then went, uh-oh, and disposed of it. But the most popular and controversial theory was that it had been spirited away to a local brothel in Lonsdale Street and used in some sort of orgy party that was a mock parliamentary sitting. And then, you know, once it was discovered that it hadn't been returned, it was too late to sneak it back in. So it had been chucked in the river. The Premier of Victoria, and this theory was actually put into the bulletin and table talk about.

0: He'll be back. Michael will be back, and Michael Adams, and we'll take another walk down memory lane into the backwaters of history. Thank you. William from Box Hill says, evening. Lindsay Thompson was Education Minister too at the time of the Faraday kidnapping. He was a friend of mine. A friend of mine was a PMG technician at the time and was responsible for connecting Lindsay Thompson by telephone to Eastwood. Yeah, that was an extraordinary series of events. Thank you, Jane. I'm glad you're enjoying Michael Adams. Phil and Michael says, Sharon, I was a pupil in another school when Faraday happened. Mary and the kids were heroines to my whole school. Yeah, and thank you, Fuzz in Bendigo, who says, Mary Gibbs went on to become, this is the teacher in Faraday, Mary Gibbs went on to become a psychologist in the Department of Education in Victoria. I was lucky enough to work with her for a few years, even up to her retirement. She was completely reluctant to discuss her experiences at Faraday. Despite this, a vast number of teachers and primary school kids benefited from her skills as a psych, and she was a wonderful lady. Thank you for that. Interesting. All right, we've got news coming up at the top. We've got a tech talk, though, with Peter Marks next up. Nightlife Tech. Nightlife Tech. The way we use computers is starting to change, and quite dramatically. For years, most of us have built our skills, such as they are, around particular programs, Microsoft Office, databases, Photoshop, and so on. But AI is changing all of that. Apple's now joined Microsoft and Google in building AI directly into their operating systems, meaning that our computers can increasingly understand what we want, help us to do it, and in some cases, actually do the work for us. So the skills we put on our CVs may be changing too. Instead of simply asking someone whether someone knows a particular program, which was a common question in the past, employers may increasingly want to know how well you work with AI. And what does that mean for the future of work anyway? Joining us is Peter Marks, software developer and technology commentator from Access Informatics. Peter, good evening to you. Welcome back to Nightlife.
1: Thanks, Philip. Good to be with you.
0: Yeah, until now, what did it mean to be proficient in computers, and how's that changing?
1: Well, as you said, it used to be that you would learn how to become expert in application software. And I can remember myself mastering Microsoft Word. I knew where everything was in the menus. I knew all the keyboard commands. I knew all the tricks to make it do what I wanted quickly and efficiently. Of course, over time, those applications became more and more complicated. We used to call it feature creep. And of course, sometimes also Microsoft would change the user interface. Do you remember when they introduced the ribbon?
0: Oh, yeah.
1: Everything moved around and upset everyone, and you had to relearn, you know, you couldn't find things anymore. And if you couldn't find something, you'd have to go back and look at the index in the user manual or look at the application help. But a skilled application user was a marvel to watch. You know, their fingers would dance over the magic keyboard combinations and the document would be changing on screen. Of course, in those days, the computers were pretty slow, so sometimes the updates to the screen would lag and you couldn't even work out how they were doing it. But yeah, what's changing today is that AI built into operating systems can, at least to some extent, use the applications on your behalf.
0: Really? You won't have to remember all those cryptic commands?
1: Yes. Now, as an example, my wife recently was using a product called Canva to do some desktop publishing. I'm sure she won't mind me saying she knows almost nothing about Canva and how to use it. Mm. She wanted to put a box around a paragraph, not an uncommon sort of thing. Instead of hunting through the menus, she just asked the AI to do it, and it did it. Now, it's not to say that it still won't be faster to memorize keyboard commands for things you do frequently. It can take a while when you ask for something and then goes away and thinks and comes back with it. But increasingly, though, intent is replacing manual operation of software. So, for example, instead of opening your email client, scrolling back to find an email from Jill, saving the attachment, opening it in Excel and updating the budget figures, you would simply say to the computer, update the budget figures with the email Jill sent last week, and we'll go and do it all. Now, graphical user interface in applications, is the role of it is changing. It's becoming more of a place to review the work that was done by AI rather than to manually actually do the work.
0: Yeah. Yes, particularly AI robots that manage your email are just proving to be phenomenally helpful. In terms of, you know, can find that email. Was there an email that I

0: sent a bill about the valuation of that property, for example. If you can't find it, it'll find it for you. It'll find it. Well, all our applications need to be updated to work with AI.
1: Well, for the most efficient experience, yes, but even without that, AI clients can already look at the screen and read what's there and increasingly can create and modify documents. So they're actually sort of pretending to be you with the mouse and keyboard. We've had this for a while. We've had scripting and automation on our computers, but it's been a bit of a mess. It was quite different between the major platforms. Microsoft, Apple, and Google all have their own sort of versions of the scripting. But now with AI agents, a new standard, which was actually proposed by Anthropic, has emerged. It's called Model Context Protocol, or MCP. And MCP is the way that AI applications, all of them, in fact, ChatGPT, Gemini, Claude, all of them, can talk to external things in a secure and reliable way. So MCP can expose, it's like a server, it can expose things like the computer's file system, it can operate things like your calendar and your contacts, it can read and send emails, and of course it can use applications to do things like draw and edit diagrams.
0: Yeah, what about just finding stuff? I mean, disks today are huge. I mean, this is what AI has replaced. It's replaced Google, hasn't it?
1: Well, Google's always been really good at it. Yeah, some of us used to spend a lot of time creating folders and storing files in logical places. You know, I have a set of folders for the different things I'm working on. And to some extent, that problem of needing to manually file things at the right place has been solved. Yeah, the fantastic searching in things like Gmail just blew everything away. The good news is that AI in the operating systems has forced each of them to improve the indexing of files so that they can see inside the files and they can make it possible to search by content or meaning. You can say things like find a picture of a cat sitting in the sink or find the document Phil said about topics for next year. The actual name of the file or the date or where it's been stored is just not as important anymore, and that's a great relief.
0: Yeah, it is. It is, and it's incredibly useful. The trouble is AI agents make mistakes, and we hear stories of files being deleted. Is it wise to give them access to everything?
1: Well, it's certainly a risk, and there have been some horror stories of people finding that the agent has gone off and, you know, deleted the whole disk or something. Actually, Apple last week announced that they are tightening the controls over applications that have a thing called full disk access. Full disk access is really meant for things like backup programs, things that look at your computer and tell you how much space you've got left and things like that. But increasingly, the agents have been asking for that permission too in order to do things for you, and there have been some stories where people say that agents from Meta, for example, have gone and looked at their private messages. The risk is that, like those annoying cookie permission pop-ups, you know, when you go on the web and it says, oh, can I use cookies and things like that, and you say yes, that we'll just sit there being asked these things and we'll just say yes, yes, yes, because basically you want to get the job done, so you'll agree to anything. I guess, as always, it's important to have a backup system in place and periodically check that it's working by recovering some files. Backups, this is a whole topic in itself we should probably talk about another time, but they need to be kept in multiple places and not all connected to the computer.
0: Yeah, and who does this? Now, what about privacy?
1: Yeah. Look, agents can already read our email, they can look at our messages, they can see our photos, they know our contacts, they know, you know, where we are and all sort of thing. And unauthorized use of our personal agent could be very powerful. There's a bit of a backlash happening at the moment. You would have obviously heard about the objections to Meta's glasses, which have cameras, and, you know, the video from those cameras is being fed to their AI. The blowback just last year about there was a thing called Microsoft's recall feature, which we covered, which they introduced. It basically remembered everything you did on the Windows computer. And I think they've either withdrawn it or turned it off by default. There have been early complaints about Meta's AI agent Muse, and potentially there's quite a few new AI gadgets which listen in to everything you say and everything you hear, and they're really pushing the boundaries of privacy and what we will allow.
0: Yeah, all right. Tell me, what are the AI gadgets that might be coming our way?
1: Yeah, it's the dawn of a new age, I think. We all know that OpenAI is building something that's been designed by the famed industrial designer Jony Ive. But in the meantime, they've introduced a thing called DOTS, which are always-on agents designed to help you with your task and they look at what you're doing. At the moment, they live in the ChatGPT app, but I imagine they're going to end up in a household device or some little talisman that we carry with us. Meta has an agent called Muse. It's only launched in the US and Canada so far, and we understand that there's a Tamagotchi-like physical device that will come along. It hasn't been shown yet, but you can imagine. There's also a bunch of AI personal assistant devices called Pocket. There's Plaid, Note, NotePin, Bee, and Omni. These aren't getting too much press so far, and they listen into your conversations. You carry them with you, and they make summaries and record action items, things you said you would do. Now, of course, legally, in most places, you have to ask people permission if you want to record them. But, Philip, what's not clear is if an AI is listening in and summarising a conversation, yeah. Is that a recording?
0: Is that a recording?
1: It sort of is, and it's sort of not. Apple's actually announced, Apple's particularly sensitive about user privacy, they've announced a feature in this year's watches that will listen into conversations and, if you wish, create a summary of what was said. They also have a 15-second rewind feature. The example they give is if you forget what the lunch specials were, you can ask to hear them back. But I don't know, 15 seconds, that's a pretty short round of specials there.
0: Well, you can say a lot of things in 15 seconds.
1: I don't know, yeah. I mean, they promise it's all very private. It's all stored in special areas of the chip. But I do think this is just the thin edge of the wedge. People who use meetings, you know, Zoom or Teams meetings, would be quite used to having the software take the minutes of the meeting, and this works incredibly well. But, you know, it's a bit of a stretch to actually extend this to your whole life. AI speech transcription now is incredibly good, and I can imagine wearing a pendant or, you know, maybe it's your watch or a ring or something that transcribes everything. So at the end of the day, you can listen back or, you know, ask what you had promised to do. All of this, though, I think, Philip, is going to push the boundaries of what is acceptable. And given that AI is now in all the operating systems, it's going to be hard to avoid.
0: Yes, it's not just your phone anymore, is it? Speaking of gadgets. Now, speaking of operating systems, we've got Windows, Mac OS, and to some extent Chrome OS, but that's all about to change. What's a Google book?
1: Yeah, obviously from Google. They've had Chromebooks for a long time. They've typically been low-cost laptops that run Chrome OS, and that's basically they boot up and go straight into a web browser. They've been quite popular in education because they've been fairly low-priced and they're very secure and they're easy to manage in bulk. If a student breaks one or switches to another, they just log into their Google account and all of their environment is there, mail and documents and everything. Now, while it's possible to do most tasks in the cloud via a web browser, they do work incredibly well. The fact that many users still demand Windows or Mac OS suggests that there's a desire for native applications, things that run a bit better on the local laptop. So Google has decided to replace Chrome OS with a new thing called Google Book. They're calling it a new day for laptops. And I think what's interesting is that these days, one of the most valued features of Mac OS, and Mac OS is really booming. I think it's more than 30% now of PC sales in the US. It used to be down around 5 or less. And one of the reasons is how well it integrates with our iPhones. But of course, Android makes up about 70% of all phones, so they don't get the same deep integration. Microsoft has suffered, I think, from not having a phone OS that they could integrate with.
0: So how will a Google Book integrate then with Android?
1: Well, the trick is that Google Books actually run Android, so the integration is excellent. It's basically, as soon as you start up a Google Book, it looks for an Android phone nearby to pair with and sets up the Google Book with all of your Android stuff, so you get all of your content and all that sort of stuff. The headline features there listing are, you know, performance, designed for Gemini intelligence. Of course, AI is built right in and it's designed for that. And, of course, the big one is that it syncs so effortlessly with your Android phone. So far, though, these are not low-cost laptops. I'm not sure that they'll be that attractive in education. It does seem that Google is moving away from Chromebooks, so it's a bit of a hole there, I think. So far, there's models from HP, Dell, Lenovo, and Asus. They're all pretty high-spec devices because they need to run some local AI. The cheapest is just under $1,000, but most of them in that $2,000 to $3,000 range. So they're high-spec devices with lovely screens. One of the reasons for the price is that for the AI on device, they need to start with 16 gigs of RAM and 256 gigs of storage. They, of course, have a new key. I love it when Microsoft and Google have new keys on their things. It's a G key, as you can imagine. And they have this thing called the Glow Bar, which is a multicolored bar that signals notifications and the charge state. They also have biometric security, which is a great idea, fingerprint and face identification. But look, given that over half the world is on Android, I think it's about 70%, and integration between Android and Apple's operating system is not so good, I think this is an important new step. Android is very mature. How well it works on a laptop remains to be seen, but it looks like they've done a great job. Microsoft must be so annoyed that they came to phones late and they missed the boat. I can see a future where iPhone owners buy Apple Macs, Android owners buy Google Books, and both sides basically locking people into those platforms.
0: Yeah.
1: They're not quite in the stores yet. I went checking to see if I could go and play with one today. They all say they're coming. They should be there within the next few weeks.
0: Interesting. Interesting. Peter, thank you. Terrific. We'll talk again soon.
1: Thanks, Phil.
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0: Yes, thanks for the text as well. A friend of mine used AI to record the minutes of a meeting and it made up things that never happened in the meeting, says Steve. Yeah, well, this is the thing with AI. It's very, look, it's it is very useful, but you have to sit on it. I mean, you have to look at it and look at what it's doing. You can't just accept it all. And that's important because it does. It does make things up. It's very eager to please AI. And it does make things up. According to the World Economic Forum Future of Work report, says my texter, the top skill needed in work for 2030 is predicted to be being able to utilize AI effectively in whatever you do. I suspect that's probably right. You might think, heavens, I was born years ago and won't have to deal with it. 1-300-800-222 is my number. We've got the Mighty Challenge coming up, 25 questions in 5 categories. And if you can answer question 25, then you will be a winner. Let's have some fun, all right? Lines are free, 1-300-800-222 is the number. Issues of the day coming up after the Mighty Challenge too. We'll have a chat about the new immigration changes too. And those people have texted about it. Give me a call in the last hour. We'll have some time to talk about it then. But for now, let's straight after this message, we'll have the latest news.
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0: Hello, this is ABC News with David Rollins. Viewers and fellow journalists are paying tribute to popular presenter and newsreader Richard Moorcroft, who's died at the age of 70. Here's Eliza Getzey.
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2: A familiar face and voice on TV screens across the nation, Richard Moorcroft presented ABC's 7pm news bulletin from 1983 to 2002. He also hosted Letters and Numbers on SBS, as well as the ABC's popular children's current affairs show, Behind the News. A post on his Instagram shared that he was diagnosed with cancer earlier this year, and he died at a time of his choosing on the south coast of New South Wales with his partner of 36 years, Alison, beside him. Hundreds have paid tribute to Moorcroft on social media, including fellow ABC journalists Lee Sales, Jeremy Fernandez and Michael Rowland, the latter calling him the newsreader's newsreader.
0: The Federal Coalition is proposing to massively cut Australia's temporary migration intake by about 650,000 people over 4 years. Political reporter Evelyn Manfield has the details.
3: The Coalition wants to make deep cuts to bridging, temporary graduate and student visas in a reduction to migration it says would take pressure off roads, infrastructure, schools and housing. As part of its migration policy, if elected, the opposition would cut net overseas migration from its current level of about 292,000 to 100,000 in the first 2 years, climbing to 160,000 in 4 years. Labor's target is 225,000 people by 2028, while One Nation is vowing to push migration into negative territory before pursuing a NOM cap of 130,000.
0: OpenAI's chief strategy officer has apologised

0: apologised to an Australian parliamentary committee after one of its models gained unauthorised access to government websites during testing. The incident in June targeted the Medicare portal, but authorities weren't alerted until several weeks later. Jason Kwan has told the committee, which is looking at AI and its impact on Australia, that OpenAI has also added more precautions to its training environments since the incidents occurred. He says the company should have handled its response better.
1: We believe AI can advance scientific discovery and medical research, improve productivity, grow businesses, and make a positive difference to people's lives here in Australia and around the world. But for that to happen, people have to be able to trust this technology and the companies building it.
0: Demonstrations are taking place across France in support of students who are demanding more investment in high schools. The BBC's Nick Beek has the story.
2: If you talk to these students, they say they want a lot more investment in their education. They say the classrooms are crumbling, that there's far too many pupils crammed in, and they want this to change. It's a nationwide day of action. Pupils here say they're willing to come out again. The government has acknowledged that there are legitimate concerns here, but there's been a lot of violence over the last week or so. Teachers attacked, some schools have been set ablaze, and also the police have been accused of being heavy-handed towards some of the students. It looks like this will continue.
0: Russia's health watchdog says that no cases of plague have been detected among people who had come into contact with a Siberian Plague Institute laboratory worker who died on Friday. In a statement, authorities said that no infectious diseases had been reported among the staff of the same plague research institute over the past 10 days. It added that extensive testing had found no microorganisms in the deceased woman's body linked to her work. Comedian Judith Lucy has revealed that she's been diagnosed with breast cancer. The 58-year-old has told followers on social media that she received the news following a routine mammogram. Judith Lucy has worked in stand-up comedy since the 1980s and also starred on Australian TV and film classics such as the ABC's Late Show in the early 90s and the movie Crackerjack. She says she'll have both breasts removed via a mastectomy later this week.
3: So I think I'm quite fine with going bra-free for my last chapter, and my last chapter is going to be very long and healthy. It is relatively early stages. It is also relatively non-aggressive.
0: You're up to date with ABC News. We'll have more in 1 hour's time.
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Yes, well, hello, and how are you? Philip Clark with you on ABC Radio. This is Nightlife on the local radio network right around the country. We're into the third hour of the program. Eastern time, 6 past midnight. In Queensland, at 6 past 11. In Western Australia, 6 past 9. 24 to midnight in South Australia, 24 to 11 in the Northern Territory. We're everywhere, as you know, right through the Pacific, all around the world with the World Wide Web. There are no problems about reception tonight because all our transmitting network is operative, so you should be getting us loud and clear on broadcast on your TV, Channel 25, or the ABC Listen app, which is a terrific way to listen anyway. And you can pick up our podcasts as well. I'll put the show about space, which we had in our first hour tonight, up there as a podcast, but also pick up dermatologist Dr. Rod Sinclair's hour we had with him last night on skincare regimes and also problems.

0: with their skin. It was very interesting. Check that out. Just put nightlife into the search bar of the ABC Listen app and away you go. Now, tomorrow I won't be here. That's not because of indolence on my part, but because of technical problems relating to the maintenance and repair of studios, we really don't have anywhere to broadcast from tomorrow. So the Mighty Challenge and the rest of the program will be brought to you by Christine Layton from Western Australia. And Christine does a terrific job, as you know. So welcome her back. She'll be on tomorrow night while all this essential maintenance takes place. I'll be back on Thursday night for another edition of Motor Talk with Toby Hagen as well. By the way, I figured out I began, this is our anniversary month, as you know, because October marks 10 years since I've been presenting the Nightlife program and the Mighty Challenge as well. It was on Monday the 28th of October that it all began. I deduced by a process of looking back through diaries. So Monday the 28th of October will mark 10 years since I've been on the program. Still enjoying it. 1-300-800-222 is the number if you'd like to play the Mighty Challenge. That's coming up. There are lines free. Issues of the day in the last hour of the program. Getting a few texts about the Coalition's immigration policy. Let's talk about that in the last hour. Happy to talk about that, or indeed anything else that's on your mind. But if you're all set and ready, you know what? So am I.
1: The Mighty Challenge.
0: 25 questions, 5 categories. Our categories tonight are category number 1, Brains Trust. Category number 2, Runners Up. Category number 3, answers ending in AW. Category number 4, only connect. And category number 5, missing vowels round. All right, Brains Trust, runners up, answers ending in AW, only connect, missing vowels round. Stewie from Victor Harbour is going to kick us off as a seasoned opener. Hello, Stewart.
2: Hey, Phil, g'day. How you doing?
0: Not too bad.
2: That AI is spooky, eh?
0: Yeah.
2: Well, Philip, you're 70 soon, aren't you?
0: Oh, I'll never be as old as that, Stewie, ever. I don't intend to be having that sort of thing.
2: I just
0: sort of
2: think that it's a process of dumbing down everybody. People just don't think anymore. You don't have to.
0: Well, maybe that's
2: spooky, isn't it?
0: Maybe there's always been an element of that going on, Stuart.
2: Oh, yeah, maybe, mate, but it's still.
0: Hey, what do you like?
2: In school, briefly, when you were high school, right? We used to be in high school when there's 40 people to a class, 40 of us. Mm-hmm. I went to a boys' school, which isn't a very good
0: idea.
2: There
0: were 50 in my year 7 class, but anyway,
2: yeah,
0: go on.
2: Yeah, and it was in those temporary, so-called temporary wooden buildings, which were there for years. They're not that temporary, but it was, say, a 40-degree day, you're just sitting down there sweating, but.
0: Are you harking for the good old days, eh,
2: Stuart? No, it's just an observation, Phil, about life and how things change, that's all.
0: Fair enough.
2: Really, you know, with the IMF and everything, and all this, do they actually foreclose on France? What happens then when you foreclose on a country? Is there some person sitting up in a chair saying, right, they've been liquidated? Who do we owe the money to?
0: Well, that's a question that I'm...
2: Who is it?
0: Stewie...
2: What is it?
0: That is a question which we could get into, but no, we're not going to do it now. Brains Trust, runners up, answers ending in AW, missing vowels round, only connect.
2: It's nice talking to you, Phil. I am going to have... So it's just waffling. It is just weird. I'll go Brains Trust, thanks, Phil.
0: Brains Trust. Which English soccer player once said this? People don't think I've got the brains to be clever.
2: Let me think, mate. Would that be George Best?
0: Not George Best.
2: Well, that's Stuart Worst.
0: see you, Stuart. Bye-bye. Lorenzo from Fulham Gardens. Hi, Lorenzo.
3: Hello there, Phil.
0: Hello, hello. Question number 1. We're in Brains Trust. Which English soccer player once said, people don't think I've got the brains to be clever?
3: I was going to go with George Best as well. Look, Phil, I've just had a great idea. I just want to share it. So I think to celebrate the 28th of October, given that half of your listeners are half asleep and in bed,
0: yes.
3: Why could you perhaps broadcast from bed on that most esteemed day? like kind of Yoko Ono, John Lennon style, you know, just as a way of...
0: It's an idea. It's an idea, yeah. Lorenzo. That's right.
3: Yeah, just an idea. Yes.
0: Thank you, mate. Yes. Tell me, which English soccer player once said, yes. People don't think I've got the brains to be clever?
3: Gary Lineker.
0: Not Gary Lineker, no. No, I think Gary Lineker's got, he's got quite a lot of brains, isn't he? He's made a fortune out of the podcast companies, I think. Albert in Townsville. Hello, Albert.
4: Oh, good night, Philip.
0: How are you?
4: Yeah, not bad.
0: How's the
4: congratulations on your 10 years.
0: Yeah, it's crept up. I tell you what, it's arrived with, I thought I was only here for 5 minutes, and next thing you know, it's been 10 years.
4: I'm pleased you're there because I rang randomly for 10 years on Tony Delroy Senior Day, the same mob there every night of the week, and I never ever got on. So.
0: Oh, no. Oh, well.
4: It was a different world in those days.
0: Sorry to hear it, Albert. You're always welcome here. Hey, what do you reckon? Which English soccer player once said, people don't think I've got the brains to be clever?
4: But it was probably one of their World Cup winning, I think it was in 1966, but I'm just trying to... I got a name in me brain, but I can't think which. I'll let you pass it by. Thank you.
0: No worries, Albert. Thank you. Bye. See you later. Patrick from Mooloolaba says, Phil, very sad to hear the passing of the ABC legend Richard Moorcroft. Indeed it is. Still remember every Thursday morning in grade 7 at school with a teacher wheeling in the TV with the old video recorder to play a tape of Behind the News, hosted by Richard. Yes, indeed, he did that. That's great. Yeah, no, that's a great memory. Yes, I knew Richard. Terrific fellow, absolutely terrific fellow, and a total professional as a newsreader and broadcaster as well. All righty, Fitzy from Coogee. G'day, Fitzy.
5: G'day, how you going, Phil?
0: Not bad. Which English soccer player once said, people don't think I've got the brains to be clever?
5: Well, I don't know, but I have to guess Beckham.
0: Correct. Yes, it was David Beckham.
5: David
0: Beckham. Question number two.
5: Oh, can I go to AW?
0: Yeah, answers ending in AW.
5: Perfect. That suits me, yeah.
0: In which city was Marie Curie born?
5: Oh, God. I know she was born in Poland. I guess it was Warsaw.
0: Correct. Very good. Yeah. Answers ending in AW. WARSAW. Warsaw. Question number three. Answers ending in AW.
5: Yeah, definitely stay there.
0: Which 2004 horror film stars Cary Elwes, Danny Glover, and Lee Whannell?
5: Danny Glover from Community. And it was an AW film. Oh, I don't know, but I can probably guess. I know Danny Glover. You know what? Might not bother wasting both our time. I think I'll just pass, Phil. Thanks.
0: No worries.
5: Anyway.
0: Thanks, Fitzy. Bye-bye. See you later. Trevor from Croydon Park. Hello, Trevor.
6: Hi, Phil.
0: Question number three. The answer's ending in AW. Which 2004 horror film stars Cary Elwes, Danny Glover, and Lee Whannell?
6: That'd be Saw.
0: Answers ending in AW. SAW. Saw. Correct.
6: Yeah.
0: Very good. Grant from Greneth had that. I'd love to. Murray from Coffs Harbour says, glad you're still enjoying the show, Phil. I always find it interesting and enjoyable. Good on you, Murray. Murray, I do. I do. Question number four. Answers ending in AW. You can move if you like.
6: I'll stay with it.
0: Izumi Yosuke is one of several people credited with the invention of which wheeled vehicle?
6: That's either, in his own language, you would call it a rickshaw. In English, it's a rickshaw.
0: A rickshaw, correct. Yes, answers ending in AW. Yeah. Izumi Yosuke is one of the several people credited with the invention of the rickshaw. Good on you. Deborah from the Grove says, loved Richard Moorcroft, letters and numbers. Yes, he hosted that show for many years, didn't he? Terrific. Anne from Mitcham says, 10 years, love your work, Phil. Do they give you a Casio or a Swatch?

0: Well, it's on the 28th of October, so I imagine there are high-level meetings at, you know, management right now, Trevor. You know, as you know, the key managers from around the country getting together to, you know, propose the memorial dinner and presentation. Question number five, in answers ending in AW, if you like.
1: Yeah.
0: Which type of large parrot can be scarlet, green winged, or severe?
1: A macaw.
0: Correct, Trevor. A macaw. MACAW. Very good. One left in answers ending in AW.
1: Okay.
0: Hmm. Which piece of playground equipment is known as a teeter totter in the USA?
1: Seesaw.
0: A seesaw. Yes, a seesaw. Very good. Well, that was all very straightforward for you. Thank you, Lee from Mentone. I remember hearing you say you'd been on Nightlife for 5 years. Gulp. Where did that go? No, I know. That's how I feel too. Diana from Woodnilling, very good. Hillary in Glenelg. Grant from Gabon. Jenny from Glenbrook. Annette, Lorella, Sam and Thorne Lee. All right. Trevor, we've got to pick another category. We've got Brains Trust, Runners Up, Missing Vowels Round, or Only Connect.
1: Try Missing Vowels.
0: Missing Vowels Round. Which word for an underground vault in a church comes from the Greek for hidden?
1: A crypt.
0: CRYPT. Yes, no vowels. Mm-mm. All right, question number eight. 1, 2, 3, 4, 5 on the trot now. Good work, Trevor.
1: Keep on this one.
0: Bill from North Adelaide says, at least do the anniversary show in your PJs. Oh, Bill, come on. I always wear a suit, a jacket and tie here during the program, as you know. Christine. So Ray in the Bay says, happy 10 years, Phil, but I wouldn't hold my breath for a watch. Ida wouldn't fall into the same trap as Christine Holgate. That's very funny. Ida's not with us at the moment, but anyway, go on.
1: How does it work with wedding anniversaries? What's 10 years?
0: Cardboard or something, isn't it?
1: Give you some fire. No, not fire, bro.
0: Thank you very much. Thanks, Trevor.
1: not fire, bro, definitely. But,
0: plastic.
1: Shale stone.
0: I don't think much is going to be forthcoming, I can tell you. Question number eight. We're in the missing vowels rounds.
1: Yeah.
0: Canada, Iberian, Eurasian.
1: Yeah.
0: Three species of which genus of wild cat?
1: Would be the lynx.
0: Correct. A lynx, L-Y-N-X. Missing vowels. All right, question number nine. Diana from Woodnelling had links. Good on you. Someone says maybe you get a diamond magnet for 10 years. Now, that'd be a thing. That would be the thing. Paul from North Fitzroy says, Phil, but that jacket and tie is one of those tuxedo T-shirts. I bet that jacket and tie is one of those tuxedo T-shirts that Strop used to wear. Well, I should have had one of those too. Thank you, Lorenzo. Lorenzo says, sending love to the very funny Judith Lucy. Yes, no, indeed. And coming from us as well, Lorenzo. Good on you.
1: Oh, I will second that emotion.
0: Yes, exactly. Question number nine, missing vowels rounds. Staying here.
1: Yes.
0: Which word can mean a minor Greek nature deity or the immature form of an insect?
1: A nymph.
0: A nymph, correct. A nymph. Nice work, Trevor. Question number 10, and this will be eight in a row for you. Missing vowels round. Which word for a symbolic figure or letter comes from the Greek for carved out?

0: And we are glyph.
1: A what?
0: Glyph. G-L-Y-P-H.
1: Correct. A glyph. Yes, a glyph.
0: In hieroglyph, Paul.
1: Very good. A hieroglyph. Yes, hieroglyphics.
0: Yeah.
1: A glyph is a word for a symbolic figure or letter. All right, question number 11, and this will be nine in a row, Trevor.
0: Yeah.
1: Hmm. In biology, what name is given to an abnormal cluster of cells that have grouped together to form a sac?
0: Oh, yes, a cyst.
1: Correct. A C-Y-S-T, a cyst. Yes, very good. All right, well, that's it. That's all the missing vowels gone, and you've answered question. You've answered nine in a row. Nice work. This will be question number 10, and for a black magnet, Trevor, which you've already won one. Have you won two?
0: I think I might have won three.
1: Okay. Look this up, Phil, says my texture. A 10-year decade anniversary is traditionally called a tin or aluminium anniversary. Oh, no. Is that it?
0: Okay. A coffee mug.
1: Okay. So what am I going to get? I'm going to get a can of beer. I'll get one can of beer, do I? That's it.
0: A coffee mug.
1: A coffee mug. A tin. Okay.
0: To take out hiking for your
1: billy, too. tin or aluminium. Well, all righty. Question number 12. And for 10 in a row, Trevor from Croydon Park doing extremely well. What do you want here? There's no more answers ending in AW. Yeah. So you've got a choice of only connect, brains trust, runners up.
0: Runners up.
1: Since 1897, which club has been runners-up at the most VFL and AFL grand finals?
0: Since what year?
1: Since 1897.
0: Oh. It probably would not be outside of Metro Melbourne. So, I will go to the edge and say Essendon.
1: Not correct. Sorry, Trev. That's a very good effort, Trevor. Nine on the trot. Good job. Well done. Thanks, mate. Bye-bye. See you later. Jack from Stratton said, should there be another type of magnet if he gets 15 or 20 questions in a row? Well, that would be the thing. Greg from Albany says, Phil, 10 years, maybe you'll get a silver fridge magnet, then a gold magnet after your 20 years. Am I going to do another 20 years? Tim from Coolalinga says, how about a little segment on the major news stories on the 28th of October? Would that be a time check on then and now? Yeah, we might do that, actually. I might look up and see what was going on that day. I'll see if we can dig out. I must have the intro from that. Well, I hope I do. From the program all those years ago. I don't myself do not have copies of it, but there should be some copies, I would imagine. We'll try and dig it out. All right, we're up to question number 12. Claire from Modbury. Hello, Claire.
2: Oh, how many VFL teams do you know?
1: Runners up, we're in. We're up to question number 12. Yes. Runners up. Since 1897, which club's been runners-up at the most VFL and AFL grand finals?
2: Well, it's just a guess, obviously. Carlton.
1: Not Carlton. Sorry, no. Claire. No, sorry. Yes, Peter in the truck, that's correct. Frank from Point Lonsdale, correct. Can you do at least another 5 years, Phil? Of course I can. 1-300-800-222. John from Denniston. G'day, John.
3: Good morning, Phil. Thanks. I've got to say, Trevor was on fire.
1: He was pretty good, wasn't he? Trevor's like that. When you get him on a roll, and he can be unstoppable. But mind you, he needs a certain type of questions. But he's very good.
3: Well, I think we all do if we want to answer them correctly.
1: That's true. There's a big prerequisite, John. If you want to answer them correctly, you need to know the answers. Wow-wee, I know.
3: Well, that's right. It's a tango between two partners, almost.
1: Yeah, I get it. All right, Paul from North Fitzroy, for North Fitzroy, that is correct, yes. Ian from Browley says, well, you should get Tony Delroy to join you. Tony is fit and well and enjoying his life, I'm sure. Question number 12. John, runners-up since 1897, which club has been runners-up at the most VFL and AFL grand finals?
3: I'm not AFL, VFL. I'll just go Hawthorn.
1: It's not Hawthorn, John, no. Sorry, mate, thank you. Anyway, no, it's not Hawthorn. John from Willembar. G'day, John.
4: G'day, mate. How are you?
1: Pretty good. Question number 12. Since 1897, which club's been runners-up at the most VFL and AFL grand finals?
4: I think it'd be... You said Carlton before, didn't you? I think I'll go with Collingwood.
1: Collingwood is correct. Yes, it is. Is Collingwood's correct? Collingwood have been runners-up 27 times in the grand finals.
4: Hence all the jokes.
1: I'm not making jokes about Collingwood. Not in public, John.
4: I've got to say, I found your talk earlier with the guy about space and everything very interesting.
1: Yeah, well, yeah, exactly. I think a lot of people agree with him, don't they?
4: I mean, you just got to look. If you did any physics at high school, it's pretty well impossible.
1: Exactly. And what's all this money?
4: I reckon the moon will be it.
1: What's all this money being spent for? I mean, look at the heavens above. Look at the world today. I mean, goodness gracious. Yeah. I mean,
4: the trillions of dollars are getting wasted, and they could be solving the world food.
1: You could solve world food problems. You could also you could have clean water for everyone.
4: Yeah, that'd be one thing. Yeah,
1: how about that? How about that? Yeah. Question 13, we're in runners-up, but you can move to Brains Trust or Only Connect if you like.
4: I'll take it. Right.
1: Runners-up. Since 1908, which club has been runners-up at the most NRL grand finals?
4: South Sydney.
1: Not South Sydney. No. Thanks, John. No. See ya. No, not South Sydney. Nick from Budgie Boy. Hello, Nick.
5: Phil.
1: Question number 13. We're up to runners-up. Since 1908, which club's been runners-up at the most NRL grand finals?
5: I've got to say, it feels like Parramatta, mate.
1: It's not Parramatta. Not the Eels. Sorry, Nick. Sorry, mate. No, not the Eels. Steve from Frankston says, I knew it. Jelly on a plate, jelly on a plate. Wibble wobble, wibble wobble, collie wobble. Oh, dear, Steve. You've got it badly. You do. Annie from Oatlands had the right answer. Yes. Paul from Planlands, that's correct. Paul from North Fitzroy, that is correct. But what about Pearl from Darwin? Hello, Pearl.
6: Hello, Phil. How are you going?
1: I'm sorry about this. I'm sorry about this question. I mean, might not be Pearl's.
6: I haven't kicked a ball for a very long time. But may I say before I have a go, I concur with one of your very earlier callers. I think maybe you should broadcast from a bed on the 28th of October because most of us, including myself, are in bed when we call.
1: I know.
6: But I think you should be in bed with a tinny in one hand.
1: an aluminium tinny in one. That's right.
6: Well, a tinny of your choice, yeah. Actually, what would be a tinny of your choice, Phil?
1: Oh, I'm very undiscriminating in this matter, Pearl. They're pretty much all acceptable, if you know.
6: Well, I do have to concur with that too. All beers taste the same to me.
1: Well, they don't all taste the same, but you know what? They're all pretty welcome. That's my general.
6: I'm not a beer fan, no.
1: No, well, that's all right. No.

0: That's all right. That leaves some more for us, Pearl.
1: I've forgotten the question.
0: No, so have I. Question 13. Runners-up. Since 1908, which club has been runners-up at the most NRL Grand Finals?
1: Oh, goodness. That's rugby, isn't it? Brisbane.
0: Not Brisbane, no.
1: Okay.
0: Thanks, Pearl. See ya. Bye-bye. Nice to hear from you. Suresh says, Phil, you can take the mickey out of Collingwood, but you don't give them credit for inventing the toothbrush. Oh, Suresh. You raised that matter, Suresh, not me. Paul from Esperance says, most listeners are in bed, really? Well, a lot, Paul. Yes, not all. Jeff in Hornsby says, not all of us live for AFL or NRL. Some of us have a life. Yeah, well, that's true. That is true too. Gary from Port Arlington. Hello, Gary.
2: G'day, Phil. How are you?
0: I did say last night on the program, I said, footy season's over.
2: yes. Just before I have a go,
0: yeah.
2: I can testify that the nightlife hosts do address quite formally. To be going back 15 years or so now, probably.
0: Yes.
2: The program was coming out of Melbourne, out of Studio 300, mm-hmm. and I just happened to be working that night as an overnight shift, and I saw your predecessor, and he was wearing, a great man, Tony Dalroy, and he was wearing a shirt, a tie, and a jacket.
0: Correct. So, Tony would never be seen behind the microphone in anything less, Gary.
2: I can believe that. And I can testify as a witness that I haven't seen you, but I did see him.
0: No, well, right now I'm wearing my, fine woolen jacket, crisp white shirt, highly polished shoes, all of that thing, yes.
2: Well, I'm just going to look, I'm going to have a guess because there's two clubs that combined, so I'm thinking that maybe they separately and then combined might have had the record, it'd be St George Illawarra.
0: Uh-huh. Not correct.
2: Not correct. Okay. No.
0: Thanks, Gary. Bye-bye. Harley from Yarrawonga says, why don't you do the good Australian thing, Phil, on your 10-year anniversary in Chuck a Sickie? That's very funny. Oh, dear. A lot of people saying, yep, I'm in bed. Good on you. Ian is not. He's not in bed. G'day, Ian.
3: Good morning, Phil. No, I am not in bed, but I've got my slippers on.
0: I think some listeners are a bit distressed that most people are in bed. I don't think most people are. Some people.
3: Some of them are driving tractors, some of them are driving trucks, and some of them are at 8 o'clock in Western Australia.
0: Correct, yes, exactly. That's right. And if you are in bed at 8 o'clock, you're either sick, infirmed, or you've been there all day.
3: Yes.
0: Funny. Where are we? Question 13, we're up to. Runners-up. Since 1908, which club has been runners-up at the most NRL Grand Finals?
3: Absolutely don't know, but I will pick Manly.
0: No, not Manly.
3: Didn't think so. Thank you.
0: No, that's all right. Thanks, Ian. Bye-bye. Not Manly. Paul, I'm betting more listeners are doing night shift than there are in bed. Yeah, no. Well, I'm sure that's probably right. Not necessarily night shift, but all sorts of other things. Martin from Grosvale. G'day, Martin.
4: Oh, hello, Phil.
0: Hi. Question 13. Runners up since 1908. Which club has been runners up at the most NRL Grand Finals?
4: Western Suburbs Magpies.
0: Not the Western Suburbs Magpies. No. Dustin in Brisbane. Hi, Dustin.
5: G'day, Phil.
0: G'day. Since 1908, which club's been runners-up at the most NRL Grand Finals?
5: I think it might be St. George.
0: No, not St. George. Not St. George. The mighty St. George with a very proud history. No, that's not right. Bill from North Adelaide. G'day, Bill.
6: Hi there. How are you going?
0: Pretty good. Since 1908, which club's been runners-up at the most
6: NRL? We're running out of options, and I can only think of Balmain.
0: No, it's not Balmain. Oh, sorry, mate. No. No, we are running out of options a bit, aren't we? Who would know the answer to this? Jay's in New South Wales at Leppington. G'day, Jay.
7: Yeah, I am, Phil. How are you, mate?
0: Not too bad, mate.
7: Go
0: on.
7: Yeah, no one remembers who comes second, so it's a dumb case.

0: Gregory, right? but given the games from 1908 and the Roosters, it's like South was the first person. I'm going to say the Roosters. Sydney, City, East.
1: Correct. Yeah, Easts. Known as the Sydney Roosters, have been runners up 15 times since 1908, although not last Sunday.
0: No, yeah, well, geez, it was an interesting game, wasn't it?
1: It was, it was a great game, don't you reckon? I was watching it, I was thinking it was a great game because I was watching thinking the Roosters are totally in control of this game, except the score is quite close.
0: I think they were a little bit complacent. They were a little bit one-dimensional in their attack in the air. They thought, all we're going to do is get at the marky mark and it's just going to happen. And then suddenly they were 12-0 down and it was sort of like, oh, Jesus, alarm bells. Yeah, it was an interesting game.
1: Yeah.
0: But anyway, look, good on the Knights. They bring a lot of passion and their fans are was a great ride for them.
1: So yeah, exactly. Exactly. Actually, I didn't check in today on those people who were injured in that dreadful fan event too.
0: No, they're all right.
1: But they're okay. But the little girl is in a stable condition too, as I understand. So,
0: yeah, as a Parramatta fan, it's just diabolical. Like at least the Knights got, you know, we're in the game.
1: Yeah, of course. Know? Yeah, of course. Of course.
0: Parramatta have been in three grand finals since 1986, and we're 52-0 down aggregate at half time in those three grand finals.
1: Yep, that's true. Now, Nadine in Abbotsford's getting stuck into me saying, Phil, the footy season is not over. What about the AFLW? Oh, yeah, that's true. That's true. That's true. Apologies, Nadine. That is an entirely valid point. Now, Jay, what's that?
0: Sorry, Nadine, we'll move on.
1: We'll move on, Nadine. Question 14. We're in runners-up, but you can move if you like to Brains Trust or Only Connect. Or you could stay here.
0: What's the other categories that we got?
1: Runners up, which is where we are, or you can move to Brains Trust, Only Connect.
0: Only Connect? No, that sounds electrical. I'm no good with that. No, I'll go with the Brains Trust. We'll see what that's about.
1: Brains Trust.
0: Yeah.
1: Jack in Castlemaine says, Phil, congrats on the 10 years, great effort. Currently listening to the quiz while waiting for my wife to give birth. Jack, wow, good on you. Good on you, Jack. Best of luck, Jack.
0: Yep, your life's about to change, mate.
1: Your life, he might already. He doesn't say that it's his first one. But wait, you know what, though? Yeah, that's quite right, though, Jay. His life will change anyway.
0: Yep.
1: Yeah. One of the greatest things that'll ever happen to you, Jack. You watch.
0: Yeah, I hope. Well, good luck to him anyway.
1: Good luck, yeah. Question 14. What do you want to do? Brains Trust.
0: Yeah, I'll give it a go.
1: Which word for the outer layer of the brain is derived from the Latin for tree bark?
0: Cranium?
1: Not the cranium.
0: No.
1: Oh, sorry, Jay. Thank you, mate. See ya. Bye. Yes, Jenny from Caloundra says the answers to both were the wealthiest clubs too. Oh, I was in Collingwood and the Roosters. Yes. My text says, let's hope the baby doesn't come before question 25. Jack, you'll have to put down the phone, Jack, if baby is on the way. My texter says a six pack and an impeccably made sardines on toast should be served to you in bed. Oh, gee, I wouldn't mind that. That is extremely welcome. Jeff from Jalora, but he's in Green Head at the moment. G'day, Jeff.
2: G'day, Philip. How are you?
1: Pretty good. We're in question 14. We're in Brains Trust. Which word for the outer layer of the brain is derived from the Latin for tree bark?
2: Tree bark. Yeah, okay. I better use a bit of my tree bark and try to work this out, eh? How about cerebellum?
1: Not cerebellum. No.
2: Oh, well, there you go.
1: Sorry, Jeff. See you, mate. Bye-bye. The doctor in the TARDIS from WA says, Phil, apparently your nightlife program is being hosted from Perth tomorrow night. Where will you be? Well, the thing is, I can't be there. And where I am, there are no studios that are going to be working for us to do it. So we'll be hosted expertly by Christine Layton, who'll do a terrific job tomorrow night. I'll be back on Thursday night. Tina says, what do you mean, best of luck, Jack? What about his wife? Tina, that's included. But Jack was the one who texted, that's all. 1300

0: 400 metres at the 1996 Atlanta Olympics?
1: Oh, God. No idea.
0: No. Thanks, Daniel. See ya. Always a satisfactory answer in the mighty, a common enough answer in the mighty challenge. Antoinette from Brisbane says, was it the meninges? No. No, it was the cortex. Jane from Homebush had that. All right. Now, where are we? Steve from Frankston. G'day, Steve.
2: Oh, g'day, Phil. How are you?
0: Pretty good. Question 15. We're in runners-up. Who won the silver medal in the women's 400 metres at the 1996 Atlanta Olympics?
2: I'll go with Cathy Freeman.
0: It was, yes, it was. It was Cathy Freeman who won silver in the Atlanta Olympics, but as we know, famously came back 4 years later to win gold at the Sydney Olympics. Question 16. Okay, we've got 10 to go. We've got runners-up, Brains Trust, or Only Connect, Steve?
3: Try Brains Trust again.
0: Brains Trust it is. Which children's character is often described as a bear of very little brain?
3: Bear of little brain.
0: Of very little brain.
3: Very little brain. Okay, so Yogi Bear was smarter than the average bear, so I'm not going to go with Yogi. I'll go with Winnie the Pooh.
0: Correct, it was. It was Winnie the Pooh, yes. Mm. Winnie the Pooh. Cass from Lilydale says, Phil, I had sardines on toast for tea and I'm now tucked up in bed listening to Nightlife, the perfect evening. On you, Cass. I'm going to have some when I get home because I have a tin at home. I'm going to have some. Beautiful. Nothing better. All righty, Steve, question number 17. We're in Brains Trust, if you like.
3: Yeah, we'll stay with that one, Phil. Sounds okay, yeah.
0: Whose brain was removed and preserved after his death on the 18th of April, 1955?
3: Ah, that'd have to be, the bloke that ran those parks in America where they left Richard Nixon in the Hall of Presidents even after Watergate. I'll go with Walt Disney.
0: Not Walt Disney, Steve, no. Sorry, mate. Thank you. No, not Walt Disney. Betty from Dapto. Hello, Betty.
4: Hello, Phil.
0: How you doing?
4: I'm fine, thank you. When are you going to be heading off overseas, do you know yet?
0: Oh, to greet the arrival of my first grandchild?
4: Yes.
0: I'll be leaving around about the 5th or 6th of December, Betty, because I think I arrive in London on the Saturday, and I think at the moment the arrangement is that baby will be born in the following week. So
4: right. Well, you might be able to make it to come down for my birthday on the Saturday. David's coming and a few other people.
0: All right. Well, we'll have a look at it, Betty. Good on you.
4: It'll be the 29th, I think, of November.
0: Okay. Well, I'll have a look at it and see whether we can do it.
4: That'd be lovely.
0: Betty, question number 17. We're in Brains Trust. Whose brain was removed and preserved after his death on the 18th of April, 1955?
4: Well, I'm going to make a silly question and say Farlap.
0: Good on you, Bet. No, it
4: I
0: wasn't.
4: Know his brain's preserved somewhere. I think it might be in Canberra.
0: I think his heart's preserved. I don't know about his brain. Betty, no, it wasn't, mate. Thank you. See ya.
4: Bye.
0: Farlap's brain. No, a heart that purportedly belonged to Farlap is on display in the Australian Museum. Although isn't there some dispute as to whether it is or not? I don't know. Roz from Strathall. G'day, Roz.
5: Good evening. Oh, good evening, good morning. It all depends what state you're in, doesn't it? Hey, I do know the answer to this, Mr. Albert Einstein.
0: It was. Whose brain was removed and preserved after his death on the 18th of April, 1955?
5: He did not want them to do that. He was most upset about that.
0: Well, he wasn't at the time because he was gone. But yes. He was. He was Albert Einstein.
6: It followed from the

0: special theory of relativity that mass and energy are both different manifestations of the same thing. A somewhat unfamiliar conception for the average mind. Furthermore, the equation E is equal mc squared, in which energy is thought equal to mass multiplied with the square of the velocity of light, showed that very small amount of mass may be converted into a very large amount of energy, and vice versa.
1: There you go, the great man himself.
2: Yeah, hey, you know the lady that was talking before, right, about Fallap? That was in the 30s, and I totally believe, anyway, Grafdor's heart. Anyway, let's not argue.
1: No.
2: Blah, blah, blah.
1: No, the doctor in WA, no, doctor, I can't do that either. The doctor in the TARDIS in WA is suggesting what? I go to the new studios in Parramatta. Oh, well, okay, we can't do that. We can't do that either. We can't do that either, Doctor. Roz, question number 18. We're in Brains Trust, if you like, or you can move.
2: I haven't heard. What are the other subjects?
1: The other subjects are runners-up or only connect.
2: Okay, let's stay where we are, please.
1: Staying with Brains Trust?
2: Well, you never know. You're like in a big city.
1: Or even a medium-sized one, I think, Ross. Or in your case, in South Album, a very tiny joint indeed.
2: But it's beautiful.
1: Yeah, I didn't say it wasn't.
2: I didn't say you did. Let's play ping pong. Anyway,
1: question 18. Brains Trust. In a 1939 movie, Ross, which character sings, "If I Only Had a Brain"?
2: Oh, Mr. Strawman.
1: Which character?
2: The Straw Man, Wizard of Oz, If Only Had a Brain.
1: What's the character's name? Wrong. Straw Man, no. Not right, not, sorry, Roz, that is not correct. You know what a stickler we are. Matt from Reservoir. Hello, Matt.
3: Oh, no.
1: Yes. Oh, you'll know the answer to this.
3: Didn't she just say it?
1: In a 1939 movie, which character sings "If I Only Had a Brain"? What was the name of the character, though?
3: Scarecrow?
1: Correct, yes.
3: Oh.
1: That's what we wanted, the Scarecrow.
4: What would you do with a brain if you had one?
5: Do? Why, if I had a brain, I could while away the hours, conferring with the flowers, consulting with the rain. And my head, I'd be scratching while my thoughts were busy hatching. If I only had a brain, I'd unravel every riddle for any individual in trouble or in pain.
4: With the thoughts you'd be thinking, you could be another Lincoln if you only had a brain.
1: Ah, what a piece of scripting.
3: Classic.
1: With the thoughts that you'd be thinking, you could be a Lincoln. Ah, lovely.
3: I thought there were some, look, I don't like to bag the political class, but, you know, there's a few people around at the moment that can sing that song, Phil.
1: Ah, yes.
3: can I give a shout out to Jack? I too, I don't think I told you at the time, Phil, but I too, I think, dialed into the challenge the night the little bloke arrived.
1: Were you? Okay.
3: Yeah, I think so. So, good luck, Jack. Best thing you'll ever do. Hardest thing you'll ever do.
1: Yes, Jack. I mean, actually, send us another text, Jack, to see how it's all coming along. I mean, not the...
3: Yeah, and if it's the first.
1: And just text in saying, is it the first? Because, wow. I presume you're in hospital, Jack. I hope you are.
3: I mean, if he was really dedicated, he'd be dialing in, so he's having an each-way battle.
1: Boy, oh boy. Uncompromising, Matt.
3: Is it going to be a boy, Jack? Is it? Well, you could call it Matthew Phil or Philip Matthew, I suppose.
1: That's true. He could, yes, Matthew, that's right. There's plenty of suggestions here, Jack.
3: Well, Reservoir, that'd be a bit weird.
1: Hey, question 19. We've got a choice of runners-up or only connect.
3: Have we had any Only Connect yet?
1: No.
3: Oh, I don't like being the first in those because you...
1: Mm,
3: those weird ones usually have a weird theme that you work out when it's too late.

0: whatever you feel like doing, Phil.
1: No, that's not the rule. I can never do that, man.
0: What are we in at the moment, or have we run
1: We've run out of Brains Trust, so we've got a choice of runners-up. There are two left there. There are five in Only Connect.
0: I don't love sporting questions, although I do somehow seem to have guessed most of them tonight. I will do runners-up.
1: You don't even know whether they're sporting questions. Question 19. Who was the runner-up at the 2016 US presidential election?
0: 2016? It was Hillary Rodham Clinton.
1: It was. It was Hillary Clinton.
0: Oh, lucky.
1: Look at that. Question number...
0: Unlucky for her, but...
1: Unlucky for her, correct. Question number 20. Runners up, if you like, or you could move to Only Connect.
0: Let's move to Only Connect, and can I give Dad a shout-out if he's listening?
1: Hello, Dad.
0: The former member for Yan Yean, if she's listening, and who else usually texts me when I say something stupid on... and Jerry from Reza.
1: Good on you, Jerry. Good on you. Question number 20. Only Connect. That's where we're doing?
0: Yep.
1: Robin says, Phil, it's a boy or a girl, take an each way bet. Okay. I suppose. Oh, dear. I know. I remember what the time is like myself. I was there for the birth of both of our daughters. What a thing, hey? What a thing. Question 20, Only Connects. Cheese cutter, pork pie, mitre, Homburg are all types of what?
0: Mitre?
1: Cheese cutter, pork pie, mitre, Homburg.
0: Hats.
1: Correct. They're all hats. I personally do not know what a cheese cutter hat looks like, but...
0: No.
1: Are they those things that the Green Bay Packers supporters wear? They're the cheese heads, aren't they? Maybe not.
0: Are they?
1: Yeah.
0: Something that we know, we just don't know what it's called that, maybe. I don't know.
1: That's true. Damien from Erskineville says, Phil, if you've got time, can you mention Richard Moorcroft's guardianship of his bat archive? Yeah, no, look, plenty of people, receiving the sad news tonight that Richard Moorcroft has left us. He was 70. And much loved and well-regarded broadcaster and newsreader and game host and all-round good bloke too. Question 21, Only Connect, if you like, or there is one left in runners-up.
0: I'm worried the last runner-up's going to be a sporting one. I'll say where we are.
1: Only Connect. What links Catalina... Big Sur, Ventura, and Golden Gate.
0: They are all in California, but I don't know if that's the answer. Is it Big Sur like a... What connects them?
1: What links Catalina, Big Sur... Ventura, Golden Gate.
0: Oh, I'm just going to go California.
1: No.
0: Sorry,
1: mate. Thank you, Matt.
0: Thanks for the
1: call. See you, mate. Bye. No, that's not correct. Where are we? Gary from Carringbar. G'day, Gary.
2: G'day, Phil.
1: Question 21.
2: Yeah, I was looking up for the Mighty Roosters. So
1: yes, the Mighty Roosters. Well, what a win it was, hey!
2: I'm still celebrating, mate.
1: Well, you say you should be. It was a fantastic win. As I say, it was a strange game, wasn't it? Because they were dominant, but they were not dominating the score.
2: No, that's right, mate. They could have won by 30 if our things had went their way.
1: Yeah.
2: And I've been following for so many years, mate, so it's great to
1: good on you.
2: Find another premiership.
1: Good on you. You know, no, it was well deserved. They've been a fantastic team. They really have.
2: Good, mate.
1: Where are we? We're in Only Connect. What links Catalina, Big Sur, Ventura and Golden Gate?
2: It's not Route 66, is it?
1: No, it's not Route 66.
2: No.
1: Sorry,
2: I'll be
1: Gary.
2: Bowled out, mate.
1: Thanks, mate. See ya. Bye-bye. Keep raising a glass to them. They have been pretty tremendous.

0: Tremendous. Justin from Frankston. Hi, Justin.
1: G'day, Phil. How are you, mate?
0: Not bad. What links Catalina, Big Sur, Ventura, Golden Gates?
1: Are they all bridges?
0: No, they're not bridges. Thanks, Justin. Not bridges. Donnie from Castledean says, Phil, a cheese cutter is basically a beret type of hat. Oh, okay. Thank you for that. Charlie from Adjurit, Sam from Harvey, I'll get to you shortly. Chris from the Pilbara. G'day, Chris.
2: Hello, mate. How are you?
0: Not bad. What links Catalina, Big Sur, Ventura, Golden Gate?
2: My answer was bridge. Before I bomb out, I haven't listened for a couple of months because I've been off work. Is Trev and Rod still on in the Eagles? I haven't heard them for a while.
0: No, Trev's retired. And Rod's doing something else at the moment. No, Francis Leach is doing overnights.
2: Yeah, I just wasn't sure what was going on there. Anyway, I was going to say bridge. I'll say no, nothing. I got nothing.
0: Thanks, Chris. See you, mate. Bye bye. Liz from Five Talk's got it. Who else has got it? Mark has got the right answer. Annette, that's correct as well. Boom, boom, boom, boom. Ian from Mandurah. Hey, hello, Ian. Any idea quickly?
3: San Andreas Fault.
0: No, not San Andreas Fault. No, not the San Andreas Fault. Matt in Reservoir. Correct. Yes, you've got it now. That is, well, that's actually, respectfully speaking, Matt, there are a bit more I wanted, but you've basically got the idea. All right, I'll tell you what, we're up to question number 21. Only a few left. We'll take answers to these straight after the news and issues of the day on its way as well. After this message, here is the news.
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8: ABC News with David Rollins. Veteran news anchor Richard Moorcroft has died at the age of 70. Mr. Moorcroft presented the ABC's 7pm news bulletin from 1983 to 2002. His death has been confirmed on his Instagram page, saying he passed peacefully with his partner of 36 years, Alison, beside him. Mr. Moorcroft was diagnosed with cancer earlier this year and died at a time of his choosing. Community Strong MP Zali Steggall has defended the price tag of high-level climate talks in the Pacific, arguing that Australia spent more on rugby diplomacy. Australia spent about $20 million to host pre-COP talks in Fiji and Tuvalu this week as part of efforts to boost regional relationships. The Albanese government's also spending $600 million on a deal to establish a Papua New Guinean NRL team in exchange for a security agreement. Ms. Steggall says the spending on pre-COP is negligible in comparison.
9: Now, that's $600 million to a bunch of rugby league players, right? Compared to $20 million to develop the dialogue that is needed to genuinely understand resilience and solutions for Pacific communities that are directly applicable for Australian communities as well.
8: The construction industry says it's unclear what the Coalition's migration policy would mean for the unskilled workforce. Under the proposal, net overseas migration would be slashed to 100,000 per year, for the first 2 years of a coalition government. It's aiming towards a yearly target of 160,000 and increases would prioritise skilled migrants. The CEO of Master Builders Australia, Danita Warne, has welcomed the opposition's focus on skilled migration, but says there are concerns about other aspects of the policy.
10: We are concerned as to whether or not a dramatic cut in the temporary migration visas of the of those students and working holiday makers, for example, what that will have in terms of our unskilled workforce that we know we rely upon.
8: British police say a 22-year-old man has been arrested in London on suspicion of the preparation of terrorist acts over an incident last month at a US-run airbase. The arrest in the Westminster area of central London is the seventh in connection with a suspected plot against RAF Fairford in Western England. Six other men have been released on bail under investigation. Two soldiers remain in hospital following a fatal vehicle rollover at a military training base in the Northern

0: Territory. The Australian Defence Force has identified the 28-year-old soldier who died in the crash as Corporal Brendan Hannam. The ADF says the incident will be investigated by military police and the Land Accident Investigation Board. Chief of Army Lieutenant General Susan Coyle says five others in the vehicle were flown to hospital in Darwin.
1: Two remain in hospital in a stable condition in Darwin, and the other three are currently in Robertson Barracks in our hospital ward being monitored.
0: Two of America's oldest movie studios have merged, with Paramount closing its $116 billion purchase of Warner Brothers Discovery. The takeover has formed a new Hollywood giant, now called Skydance. The merger brings together popular streaming services, HBO Max and Paramount Plus, with broadcast networks like CNN to live under the same roof as CBS. CEO David Ellison says it's an historic day, not just for Skydance, but for the entire industry. Francis Hausen has won the Nobel Prize in Physics for his contributions to the Ice Cube Neutrino Observatory and his discovery of high-energy neutrinos of astrophysical origin. In a statement, Mark Pierce, chair of the Nobel Committee for Physics, says Mr. Hausen's tenacity and scientific vision has paved the way for a new kind of astronomy. Born in Belgium, the 82-year-old scientist is affiliated with the University of Wisconsin-Madison in the US. The literacy campaign group PEN America says a record number of books were banned in US public schools during the past academic year. More than 12,000 bans were recorded, with the vast majority in Texas and Florida, as the BBC's Ella Bicknell reports.
2: Themes of race, sexuality and gender identity remain among the most common reasons why books are challenged, with artificial intelligence increasingly being used to identify books for removal. Alongside the usual suspects, including Margaret Atwood's The Handmaid's Tale and works by Stephen King, there's been an increase in bans of Japanese manga.
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0: Yes, well, hello and how are you? Philip Clark with you on ABC Radio. This is Nightlife on the local radio network. Everywhere around the country, you should be getting us loud and clear. Last hour of the program, Eastern time, 1:06, Queensland time, 12:06. In Western Australia, 10:06. In South Australia, 12:24. In the Territory, 12:24. Good to be with you too. Hope you're getting us loud and clear. If you're in bed, that's fine too. We've been having a debate as to how many listeners are ensconced listening to the Mighty Challenge that way. A good few, I'm sure. Thank you, Grant from Greneth. I loved Richard Moorcroft's work all the way from his start on the ABC TV Adelaide News. Yeah, no, he was a tremendous presenter, a news presenter in particular, and host and game show host and Letters and Numbers for quite a long time on SBS, wasn't he? Great conservationist as well, all round terrific fellow, very gentlemanly bloke was Richard Moorcroft, and I know plenty of people would have been saddened to hear of his passing. Look, he had a reasonable innings. He was 70 years old and went of a time of his choosing, said the statement alerting us to his death. So, look, I'm personally pleased for him that he had that choice too. 1-300-800-222 is the number. If you'd, if you would like to have a crack at the Mighty Challenge. Clive in Berwick says, Phil, what's going on? You've broken your own rules. No brains trusts are allowed, yet you have a brains trust as a topic. Oh, that's true. That is true.
1: The Mighty Challenge.
0: We have to complete this matter, which we call the Mighty Challenge. We're up to question number 21. What links Catalina, Big Sur, Ventura and Golden Gate? Sam from Harvey. Hi, Sam. G'day, Sam.
2: Morning, Philip. How you going?
0: Not too bad, mate, yes. You all right? Yeah. What links Catalina, Big Sur, Ventura, Golden Gate?
2: Be wrestling.
0: Not wrestling, Sam, no. Sorry, mate, no, not wrestling. Charlie from Mount Druitt. G'day, Charlie.
3: Hello, Phil. Good to be with you, mate.
0: Likewise.
3: And what do these people mean that football's finished? Don't they know there's a World Cup coming up?
0: There's a Rugby League World Cup that's coming up next week. That's right. And the AFLW still going? Correct, yes.
3: And that. And I don't know if sardines on toast and beer go together.
0: Oh, and yes, they do, Charlie. Oh,
3: do
0: yeah.
3: They?
0: Oh, yeah.
3: Oh, well, yeah. I'll have to give it a go.
0: Yeah. Yeah, give it a go sometime and then report back. Question 21, Only Connect. What links Catalina, Big Sur, Ventura, Golden Gate?
3: Well, I know a couple of them are highways, so would it be highways?
0: Not highways, Charlie, no.
3: Well, there you go.
0: I think so. Get back into the sardines, all right? Okay. See ya. Bye-bye. Yes, I met Richard Moorcroft a few years ago when he was MC at the National Trust Awards. Grew up watching him. As many of us did, too. He is a terrific presenter. 70 is too young. Well, yes, I know. Colleen from Albany Creek in Brisbane. G'day, Colleen.
4: I just want you to know that I'm in bed.
0: Ah, dear. Very good, Colleen. Question number 21. What links Catalina, Big Sur, Ventura, Golden Gate?
4: Route number one.
0: Not route number one. No, thanks, Colleen. Not route number one. Tom from Geelong. G'day, Tom.
5: How you going, Phil?
0: Not bad. What are we after here?
5: They're all in San Francisco.
0: No, they're not all in San Francisco. Sorry. No, not all in San Francisco. Paul from Geelong. G'day, Paul.
6: How you going, Phil?
0: You'll be right with this. What links Catalina, Big Sur, Ventura, Golden Gate?
6: Poor Charlie was on the money. Clearly he wasn't. Possibly all got something to do with songs.
0: Songs?
6: Yeah.
0: No, not songs, Paul. No, sorry, not songs. Pandora from Sapphire Beach. G'day, Pandora.
7: Hey, Phil, how you going?
0: Pretty good. What do you reckon? What links Catalina, Big Sur, Ventura, Golden Gate?
7: I think they're all updates or Apple programs or something to do with the updates or what it's running.
0: Correct, yes. They are all Mac operating systems, I think you would call them, OS, the operating systems. Catalina, Big Sur, Ventura and Golden Gate are all Mac computer operating systems.
7: Yeah, because I've seen it when it's happened on my Mac and I'm in my iPad and I get the update.
0: Yeah. Linda from Torrens Park says, I'm in bed. Oh, dear.
7: Well, I'm at the pub.
0: Where are you in the tub?
7: I'm at the pub.
0: Oh, at the pub.
7: It's my Friday night. Somebody just won $61,000 on the pokies.
0: What, in your pub?
7: In the pub that I'm sitting in, yeah.
0: $61,000. Wow.
7: Yeah. I know. It's pretty exciting.
0: Gee, that's pretty good. I mean, have they shouted the bar?
7: No.
0: Nice.
7: Most people do. Oh, well.
0: I don't approve of that behaviour. question number 20.
7: Well, a little bit. Whatever.
0: Yeah. Question 22. We know only connect, if you like.
7: And what were the other trumpets?
0: One left in runners up.

0: only to Nick. Let's see if I can finish runners-up.
1: Runners-up. Since 2006, which team has been runners-up at the most A-League men grand finals?
0: Sydney?
1: Not Sydney. No. Okay. Sorry, Pandora. No, not Sydney. Trev from Surfers Paradise. Hi, Trev.
2: Oh, hello. How are you, Philip?
1: Not bad. Missy, listening in East Gippsland, says, I'm in bed with my bed-hogging dog.
3: Well,
1: there you go.
2: That sounds a hell of a lot better than not having a dog.
1: Well, that's true.
3: Yeah.
1: Life's usually better with a dog, Trev.
2: Oh, look, everybody knows about 99 and she's out in a pet resort tonight and I pick her up tomorrow.
1: Very good.
2: Yeah.
1: Now, tell me, runners-up, since 2006, which team's been runners-up at the most A-League men grand finals?
2: A-League men, you mean soccer? Is that what you mean?
1: I don't know. It's a question, says you know, Trev.
2: Well, A-League. I'll go Melbourne.
1: Correct. Yes, it is. The Melbourne victory. The Melbourne victory. Okay, there's
2: I didn't
1: only...
2: even know what sport you were talking about.
1: Three left here, Trev. Three left.
2: Oh, let's give it a crack.
1: They're in only connect. Andrew says, it's late morning here in Nova Scotia in Canada. Blue skies and 11 degrees. Hey, how about that?
2: Nova Scotia, what a place.
1: What a place. Tom's in Bangkok. He says, Phil, I'm also in bed, awaiting more rain shortly. I love it.
2: I wonder what they're wearing.
1: We're all around the world. We are listening to the Mighty Challenge here on Nightlife. Okay, question 23, only connects. What connects Columbia, Yale, Brown, Cornell?
2: Yale?
1: Columbia, Yale, Brown, Cornell.
2: Yale. When I think of Columbia, I think of emeralds. How about that?
1: No. No, no, Trev. Thank you anyway. That is not correct. All right, where are we? Ros from Bundoora. Hi, Ros.
4: Good evening, Phil. I better check in. I'm in bed.
1: It's not a compulsory question. I reckon at least half so far. That's true.
4: I think it should be a compulsory survey question.
1: Are you?
4: Can I also say to Charlie, you know, when we said football, we mean real football.
1: Oh, well, that is true, Ross. That's true, Ross. That's true. The Australian game you're talking about here, Ross. Question 23. We're in Only Connect. What connects Columbia, Yale, Brown, Cornell?
4: I think it's universities, is it?
1: What sort of universities?
4: Oh, the big, what's the word for it? The Ivy League ones or whatever.
1: What did you say?
4: Ivy League?
1: Correct, that's it, yes.
4: Oh, good, yeah.
1: The Ivy League, they're all Ivy League universities, which is a US term for the most prestigious, I suppose.
4: Posh unis.
1: Very posh unis, exactly.
4: Yeah.
1: Yeah. Now is Jack, I've been hanging out for Jack's text. I haven't seen him text again as to whether the baby's been born yet.
4: Oh, gosh, the suspense.
1: Heavens, I know, the suspense for all of us. I suspect that something might have happened, and Jack's had to attend.
4: Well, perhaps we should say the expectation.
1: Oh no, he has texted. He said, "No, he has texted." He said, "It's the first baby, and the gloves are ready."
4: Oh,
1: on you, Jack.
4: What to call hands on?
1: Hands on. Best of luck. Best of luck. Best of luck. First one, the gloves are ready. We only got two left here,
4: so
1: Ros.
4: What are you going to say next? The gloves are off.
1: Oh, dear. You've got to remember your first one. Wow. Question 24. Question 12. Well, my first one's coming up too, Ros.
4: Oh, but that's wonderful. You've great expectations.
1: Oh, no, exactly. That's right. Yeah. I was speaking to the mother tonight, and I said, I hope you're following all the cooking instructions correctly.

0: She said she was.
1: I'd like to congratulate my niece, Miriam, in Adelaide. She just had a new baby.
0: Oh, lovely. Lovely. Mike from Wagen says, we're usually in bed, but with daylight saving, we can stay up. Show is earlier. Matt in Reservoir says, I'm surely Jack deserves a magnet for all the bills to come. Ah, oh, well, come on. Yeah. Question 24, only connects. What comes next? There's only two questions left here. Roz, you could bring us home. What comes next in this sequence? Curtin, McEwen, Gorton.
1: Oh, gosh. Curtin, McEwen, they're all prime ministers.
0: Mm-hmm.
1: They're
0: all Australian prime ministers.
1: Can you say them again, please, Phil?
0: Curtin, McEwen, Gorton.
1: Is it Menzies?
0: No, it's not Menzies. Yeah. No. Sorry, Ross. Thank you. No, it's not Menzies. Karen from Altona. G'day, Karen. Hi, Karen. Is Karen with us? No. No, Karen, not with us. Okay. Let's move on. Nicholas from Harndorf. Hello, Nicholas.
2: I'm in bed.
0: Oh, dear. I love it. I love it. Question 24. Only connect. What comes next in this sequence? Curtin, McEwen, Gorton.
2: McMahon?
0: No, not McMahon.
2: Oh.
0: No. I know where you've gone, but that's no. No, because that would not be a sequence. Fred from Woolgoroo says, why do they say new baby? They never say you don't get supplied with an old one. True enough. Matt from Reservoir's got the right answer here. He's onto it. Ray in Embleton in Perth. G'day, Ray.
3: Hi, how you going there?
0: Not bad. What comes next in the sequence? Curtin, McEwen, Gorton.
3: Gough Whitlam?
0: No, not Gough Whitlam. No, not Gough Whitlam. Who's been hanging around here? Alan from Hammond Park in WA. G'day, Alan.
4: Good evening. I'm not in bed. I will be soon.
0: No, what are you? No, come on. No one listening in Western Australia is in bed yet. Come on.
4: The night is still young.
0: The night is young, exactly. All right. What comes next in this sequence? Curtin, McEwen, Gorton.
4: Holt.
0: Not Holt. No. Not Holt. Sorry. No, not Holt. Seth from Karabi. G'day, Seth.
5: Hello.
0: What comes next in the sequence? Curtin, McEwen, Gorton?
5: I was going to say McMahon, but that's gone. And I think I might be too, unfortunately. No, I'll pass on to the next.
0: Okay. Thank you, Seth. Bye-bye. Duncan Frio says, oh, I'm always in bed, but now I've got to go to bed earlier. If only our curtains wouldn't fade. Thank you, Dunk. Good luck. Good luck with that. Mike from Oak Park. Hello, Mike.
6: Hi there.
0: Help us out here. What comes next in the sequence? Curtin, McEwen, Gorton?
6: Thinking. No, can't do it.
0: No, sorry. No good. Okay. What about Mario from Lanier? Hello, Mario.
7: Good morning.
0: Morning. Well, this is question 24.
7: Yeah.
0: I know. But
7: yeah.
0: What comes next in the sequence? Curtin, McEwen, Gorton.
7: A stab in the dark. Not Malcolm Fraser.
0: Kath says you'll eventually tame the nightlife as to be tucked into bed. Oh, dear. All righty, who knows the answer to this? Because so far, not too many. Errol from Tiddywiddy Beach. G'day, Errol.
8: G'day, Phil. How are you?
0: Oh, I'm pretty good. You'll know this. Curtin, McEwen, Gorton.
8: Yeah, well, it's a split system here. So it goes Curtin, Chifley, Menzies, Holt, McEwen, Gorton. Oh, who was the next one? Oh, Billy Big Ears.
0: Is that your answer?
8: It is.
0: It's not him. I know where you're going there, Errol, but it's not what we want. Dave from Falconbridge. G'day, Dave.
9: Hey, Phil, how's it going?

0: Not bad. What comes next in that sequence? Curtin, McEwen, Gorton.
1: So what is it, every fourth Prime Minister or something? I can't remember who was after Fraser. I suppose I'll say Howard.
0: What are you saying?
1: John Howard.
0: Correct.
1: Oh.
0: Because what connects them, what connects Curtin, McEwen, Gorton, they're all Australian Prime Ministers with the first name John.
1: Ah.
0: John Curtin.
1: Well, I fluked it then.
0: You did fluke it. Yes, John Curtin, John McEwen, John Gorton. The next one is John Howard. Hmm. Right. Well, you did fluke it, but that means... that's an interesting point. That was a bad question, says my texter, as his name was John Malcolm Fraser. That's true. He didn't travel under that, did he? His name was John Malcolm Fraser, even though he was only ever known as Malcolm Fraser. But I concede the point. Yes, I take your point. Now, Dave, question 25, and to win, only connects coastal. Polar, rain shadow, subtropical are all types of what?
1: Was it postal?
0: Coastal, polar, rain shadow, subtropical are all types of what?
1: Well, I can't think it through, but I'll just say storm.
0: Not storms, no. Sorry, Dave. Not storms. David from Inverell. Hi, David.
2: Hi.
0: Coastal, polar, rain shadow, subtropical are all types of what?
2: I was going to say storms too, but cloud.
0: Not clouds, no. Not clouds. Helen from Broome. Hello, Helen.
3: Oh, I'm in bed with my air conditioning on. It's 90% humidity up here already.
0: Oh, dear. Okay.
3: Yeah. Coastal,
0: polar, rain shadow, subtropical are all types of what?
3: Rain shadow, polar. Polar, rain, shadow, subtropical. Did someone say storms?
0: Yeah, we've had storms.
3: Look, I just don't know. The polar throws me. The others you can sort of say vegetation or something, but...
0: No good?
3: No.
0: All righty. Thanks, Helen. Bye-bye. Anybody know the answer? 1-300-800-222. There are lines free. Jim in Seaford. G'day, Jim.
4: G'day.
0: Coastal, polar, rain shadow, subtropical are all types of?
4: I'm in bed, by the way.
0: Yes.
4: I'm going to have just an educated crack. Winds?
0: Not winds, no. No, not it was a reasonable crack, but not correct. What about Craig in Dudley Park? G'day, Craig.
5: G'day, Phil. Would they be deserts?
0: Is that your answer?
5: Yes, it is.
0: Correct. Hey, Craig, very good. Craig from Dudley Park is the magnet winner tonight. They are all types of deserts. Very good. Excellent work, Craig. I'll put you on hold. We'll get the details from you, and the magnet is heading your way. Nice work. Elle from Dunlop had deserts. Not too many others, actually. Morgan had ice creams. Nice. Carol had deserts. Fair enough, too. Kitty from Ballina wanted birds. No. Principessa from Tenterfield wanted rainforests. No, plenty of people wanted rainforests. Not correct. Baronia had deserts as well. Thanks, everyone. Nice challenge and good fun. Took us a while, but we got there.
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0: I won too, says my texter, Georgie.

Marvin Howe East wanted wins. Plenty of people wanted wins, but not correct. All right, issues of the day. Plenty of things around. You might like to raise some issues yourself, but the coalition today sharpening its pencil even further. One of my texters earlier on immigration, one of my texters earlier said it was a bit like Angus Taylor said, call in response to Labor and One Nation saying, call those immigration cuts, hold my beer. I'll show you immigration cuts. What do you think about the coalition's pledged immigration cuts, the impacts particularly on rural and regional Australians? What do you think? 1-300-800-222 is the number. Carol says, well, just to whet your appetite, by the way, tonight I'm making French toast with egg bread. Oh, dear, don't mind. I think I'm going with the sardines tonight. Thank you. Thank you. Thank you, Carol. All right. 1-300-800-222 is the number. You might like to comment on the coalition's plan. Also, you might have something else you would like to raise yourself. 1-300-800-222. What will be the effect of cutting student numbers having the cost of education for Australian students? Well, that is a valid point. And see, here's the thing. No one's proposing any new means of suddenly funding universities. So you have to feel for universities who are in a bit of a jam because they've had to fund their costs of operation by taking fees from overseas students. The government's not offering to step into the breach and won't, I suspect. You might have some thoughts about that. Also, did you see the Greens Institute, which is a Greens think tank, has come up with an idea that the government should put in $25 billion, wait for it, to buy a whole lot of Coles and Woolworths supermarkets. The government would compulsorily acquire 200 existing Coles and Woolworths stores and three major distribution centres and have a chain called Fair Go Grocers. The government would build a further 424 public supermarkets. This is the government. Is this a good idea or not? You might have some thoughts about all of that as well. Here's Steely Dan.

0: Yeah, a chance for you to practice your air guitar skills. Hey, a Steely Dan and Reeling in the Years. All right, issues of the day.
1: Issue of the day.
0: Yeah, plenty of things around. I suppose the headline news today dominated by the Coalition's pledged immigration cuts. Some commentators describe this as a race to the bottom. One Nation coming out first, I think, with 130,000 net immigration. Then they went lower than that and said they'd go into negative territory. The government following up with a planned reduction, but way more modest. And now the Coalition revealing their policy yesterday, which would, they say, bring immigration down to 100,000 in the first year. Whether that can be achieved, of course, is another matter. 1-300-800-222 is the number. Thoughts on all of this? Those deciding to come to Australia, according to Angus, have to adopt Australian values, says my texter. What are these? Those who live here don't even know what these values are. Fair go for all humbug. Yeah. 1-300-800-222. Lines free. Why doesn't BB from Kapalaba says, why doesn't the media call out Angus Taylor when he claims Labor's lost control on immigration? The rapid rise in migration was due to Morrison's Liberal policy post-COVID. Well, that's true. That is the case. Of course, nobody came here during COVID. Immigration was nothing. And the Morrison government did open the gates, and there was a huge increase, which has been going down since the COVID blip. 1-300-800-222 is the number. Some people are of the opinion that it's not necessarily a number one issue for voters anyway. I wonder what you think about that. Matt from Reservoir. G'day, Matt.
2: Oh, hi, Phil. Hello again.
0: Hello, hello again. You knew it was operating systems, didn't you?
2: I did. OSX. Any word from Jack?
0: Not yet. No.
2: Hasn't popped?
0: No. I think it takes longer than that, doesn't it? Depends. I suppose it depends.
2: Depends when they started.
0: Yeah, well, it depends how the baby's being born, I suppose. Yeah.
2: Mm. Well, that's true too.
0: Yeah.
2: Paddy was a Caesar. He was, I was having a fairly stressful work day that day. I think I sent my last email about 9 minutes before he was born. I was sitting there all gowned up.
0: Oh, no.
2: But yeah, once it's on, it's on.
0: I know. Yes, I know. Both ours were Caesars, and yes, I know. Once you're wheeled in, it's definitely all on. Anyway, you wanted to talk about the Greens' idea for government's owning supermarkets. Yep.
2: It's a rip off. Look, the disappointing thing about this is, I have a particular way I vote fairly consistently, but you can understand why people go a pox on all their houses when, you know, the Greens are ripping off Mumdani with the supermarket idea. You know, Angus Taylor's, you know.
0: Oh, you're referring to the New York mayor, Mumdani.
2: Yeah, he's done the whole community supermarket
0: thing. And he's posited these ideas as well. That's right, yeah.
2: Yeah, but in reality, I mean, the migration thing is just nuts. Like, no one's actually saying that we shouldn't have an orderly migration program, but, you know, what happens to the economy and what happens to... And I'm sure there's some bits that need to be tightened. But none of them are really thinking through the consequences of what that means. I think at Paddy's childcare, there's a girl who's studying who's amazing. There's a shortage of childcare workers, but she'll be being packed off in March because of, you know, sort of certain... the way visa subclasses and all that sort of stuff work. And that's a community kindergarten and it can't afford to sponsor her.
0: Yeah.
2: You know, like, I don't think these guys are really thinking. I mean, I think everyone's a bit annoyed with the way things are and no one's really got any solutions. So they're all reaching for sort of simplistic sort of, they're doing because they don't know what else to do, whether it's the supermarket's policy or Angus Taylor's insanity or, I mean, in fairness, at least Pauline might be a little bit consistent. She doesn't think we should have childcare because, you know, the missus should be at home and,
0: Well, I think, yes. Well, I mean, people think things are not right. There is definitely a cost of living crisis. Real wages have fallen. Costs have risen. So people aren't feeling as though things are great. That's true. Yeah, and are they seizing on immigration as though that's the answer to it all? I don't know. What do you think?
2: I don't know that they are. I think people looking. I mean, I think I've read one poll to say basically that, you know, most of the One Nation base is just people who want to set the joint on fire. You know, they're mad as hell. You know, they're not going to take it anymore. There's some reasonable grievance out there, but, you know, I think people are struggling. It is a difficult environment. It's, I don't know, but this is all a bit cliche too, you know, even the stuff I'm saying. Oh, no, it's complex, don't you know? It's a little bit hard.
0: Thank you, Matt.
2: You know, I've got a mate that's got a great line, though, about the problem when governments say that things are a little bit hard. Can't you give us a break? That's all right. We'll give it to somebody else if it's that hard. It's kind of disappointing. The whole shebang.
0: Thanks, right. Phil. Thanks, Matt. Bye-bye. See ya. I wonder what you think. There are lines free if you want to grab one. 1-300-800-222. Debbie's in Brisbane. Hello, Debbie.
1: Hello, Phil.
0: How are you?
1: Phil, not too bad. And your good self?
0: I'm exceptionally well, yeah. Ten years on the job this month.
1: Well, you've got this far. I think you're going to go another 10.
0: Depends on the recruiters and the list managers, Debbie. That's right.
1: Oh, we'll have you.
0: Depends on your stats and your form. You know what it's like.
1: You're going to rack the numbers up. Phil, as I said, well, we'll keep you.
0: Thank you.
1: Just tell them, yes, that we want to keep you around. Phil, you know, I think that it's always been the case when times are difficult in terms of the economy, people look to blame others for whatever's going wrong. And unfortunately, there are some in politics like Pauline Hanson who appeal to people's fears and insecurities and more or less say to them, whatever's gone wrong in your life, they're to blame over there. You know, is immigration an issue? Yes, it is. Is it to blame for everything? I don't believe it is. But by reducing the numbers to just the politics, are we going to see some industries decimated? We don't have enough workers in the aged care sector now. Mm. Our birth rate is dropping. So something's got to give. And in that period of time when those numbers are cut, what we're trying to achieve, and that is allowing tech infrastructure to catch up, houses, transportation networks and so forth, but are we going to be losing on the other side and we're going to be struggling to get workers for those critical industries? And often overseas workers do jobs that Australians just will not do.
0: Not often. They do. That's right. Cass from Brogos makes this point, brings in a lot of unskilled work to do the jobs many locals don't want to do. Cleaning, labour, mm-hmm. fruit picking, hospitality, all of that. Also brings in a lot of skilled work that we've got shortage of, doctors and nurses, for example.
1: So where are we going to, how are the politicians going to explain that? How are they going to make sure that those industries that do rely on overseas workers don't

0: particularly with AI coming in now and the potential loss of jobs. But those jobs that we do need in those service industries, yes, AI can help in some regard, but they can't replace totally the carers. And in nursing, and as you said, Phil, in hospitality and our backpackers and horticulture and agriculture, where are we going to get the workers from?
1: Yeah. Yes, I suppose the coalition is saying, well, we'll you know, we'll keep those, they're saying, and we'll get rid of you know, we'll get rid of all the others from bridging visa categories and so on. But I think anyone who's looked at the numbers, the experts say, well, you can't really achieve this 100,000 figure without getting stuck into the uncapped visas, like Kiwis, for example. A huge number of Kiwis come to Australia, and good on them, and we like them, we love them. But, you know, they are also here on temporary visas.
0: They are. And then there was a really good point. I can't remember who made it, but they were saying that when you attract skilled workers, you also then invite their families. Many skilled workers won't come if their families can't come, especially if they're here for some period of time. So do we lose those skilled workers? There are other places that they can go to. Australia is not the only destination. So I'm not arguing against the numbers completely. What I'm asking them for is to explain where they envisage this going and how they're going to make those shortfalls up so that we all don't suffer. And it won't just be those industries, the economy as a whole suffers. And we drop, you know, our GDP drops. So again, explain that. And then I think you might have a cogent argument, but I just think it's about politics at the moment.
1: Yep. Okay. Thanks, Debbie. See ya. Bye. Well, it's certainly about politics. There's no question about that. I think whichever way you're approaching this issue. David in Singleton says, what really pissed me is the... David in Singleton says, I can't understand why we don't give skilled workers permanent visas and all the rest are timestamp visas for, say, 2 to 3 years. Yeah, 1-300-800-222 is the number if you would like to call. Troy from Wembley in WA. G'day, Troy.
2: Hello, Phil.
1: Yeah, g'day,
2: nice
1: Troy.
2: Nice to hear your voice again.
1: Likewise.
2: Yeah. You'd know this, and a lot of critical thinkers and a lot of people that have been taught that type of skill. It's just we're chasing ourselves in circles here. Like you can't fix one thing without doing the other. Pauline Hanson comes up with something that is popularist, and a guy called in earlier in the evening and suggested the guy previously didn't have any idea what he was talking about. Well, I dare say he did. It was in complete response to Pauline Hanson's policy on migration, and Liberals and Labor are chasing their tails, and it's a shame. But
1: well, they're all chasing each other down a hole here, aren't they?
2: Yeah, well, it's so complex. We need to educate a community. If we had just, you know, in a utopian, not even utopian, we made everyone sit down and watch Parliament for a day and listen to that 1 hour per day, then you might get a bit more of a grasp on what these people are and what the situations are, because what they're selling is the flowers, but the flowers stink, you know? So I've got no answer. That's when you come to critical thinking, you've got no answer.
1: Yeah, fair enough. All right, Troy. Thanks, mate.
2: Thank you.
1: You're right. An hour's time spent watching Question Time in Parliament would not convince you necessarily that the country was in the best of all possible hands. But there you go. That's always been. I think it's always been the case. Yeah, people are struggling really, really. Look in every pub, cafe and football grand finals, etc. Don't take me wrong. Things aren't cheap. Interest rates are high. However, we've had high interest rates in the past. Robin says, get Debbie to sign up for the nightlife party. She's a common sense speaker. Yeah, well, she'd be welcome in the nightlife party, I'm sure. Judy says, look, all of this is

0: reaction to Pauline's divisive views and sudden rise in popularity. Well, there's probably some great truth in that too, Judy. Paul from Geelong. G'day, Paul.
1: Howdy, Phil.
0: Hi.
1: Government's running supermarkets.
0: Oh, yeah, you're the screen's idea. Yes.
1: I reckon that's one of the most retarded things I've ever heard. If it was that easy to make a buck from running a supermarket, like any other thing that's easy to make a buck from, everyone would be jumping on the bandwagon.
0: Yes.
1: And but if the governments do start running a supermarket, I'm putting my hand up for a job. Because you'll probably be paid pretty handsomely as a worker working for the government.
0: What job do you want to do? You want to stack shelves or you want to be on the cash register?
1: No, I'll just stack shelves still after hours. Yeah, that'll do, mate. No, I just think that's ludicrous. Yeah.
0: I was going to say, Paul, you're in Geelong. But many older listeners may well remember. Remember years ago, I think it was under Hawke, wasn't it, when he ran the ACTU, that the ACTU bought the Bourke's department store in Melbourne? Do you remember that?
1: No. Too young.
0: Yeah, no, you probably were. But there was the ACTU bought Bourke's department store in Melbourne because they were, I think they were battling all sorts of restrictive trade practices and price maintenance agreements. But they established, Bourke's department stores back in the early 70s to fight inflated retail prices, but it was a massive failure.
1: So, just move to immigration for a second, Phil.
0: Yeah.
1: One of the reasons we struggle to get employers to do particular jobs is you can't actually live a life if you do those particular jobs. You're no chance to buy a house. You're no chance of even paying your rent. And if you can't do either of them two, life's pretty miserable.
0: Yeah, it is.
1: So until you can drop the price of houses or increase wages significantly for those particular jobs that we have to import people to do, the problem just doesn't go away.
0: No, I think everyone in the country knows that we've got to do something about housing affordability, don't we? And, you know, I mean, I don't know whether we're on the way to doing it, but house prices have fallen around the country. That's true.
1: They've fallen a little bit. But every time and they've consistently just gone up and up for such a long period of time. And you have to demand more. You have to demand a higher wage. Otherwise, you cannot survive.
0: No, that is true. Thank you, Paul. Thank you. 1-300-800-222 is the number. Sharon in Ballarat. G'day, Sharon.
2: Yeah, I just wanted to pick up on about overseas students and workers.
0: Yeah.
2: Okay. About a year or two ago, I met a young lady whose previous job had been, she was Filipino, but she'd been working in, I think it was Saudi Arabia, where do they make those big aeroplanes?
0: Mm-hmm.
2: Well, whatever they are.
0: The big aeroplanes are made in Seattle mostly by Boeing, but go on.
2: Some of them are made
0: the other ones are made in Europe. Made in Europe, yeah, go on.
2: Yeah, but some are made in the Middle East as well, Saudi Arabia, I think.
0: Really? Okay.
2: Yeah, yeah, I think so. I can't remember right now because it's the middle of the night.
0: Mm-hmm.
2: But anyway, her job was project manager. So she saw a video all about how wonderful it would be to come and live in Ballarat and study in Ballarat,
0: mm-hmm.
2: which she did. And she topped the Masters in STEM teaching.
0: Yeah.
2: Now, she just turned 36, so they were going to throw her out of the country. So I took her to the education department where she'd already been offered 5 different jobs in the district, okay? They desperately wanted her. She topped the course, and the education department of Victoria were begging the federal government department to please let her stay here. In the end, she had to leave.
0: Yeah, the truth is skilled migrants have done an enormous amount for this country. We need them.
2: Yeah.
0: Yeah. No, I I agree, Sharon. Thank you. I agree. There's lots of stories like that. John's in Geelong. G'day, John.
3: Hey, how you going?
0: Not bad.
3: I'm an immigrant.
0: Hmm.
3: I've done 187 blood donations. I'm O negative.
0: Hmm.
3: 550 plus people here today because of my blood donating.
0: Yep.
3: But also I'm an electrician as well. I just got home from work.
0: Yep.
3: So
0: you're keeping us connected, John.
3: Yeah, but you've got to understand the top of the immigration chart should be doctors and nurses or healthcare workers in general. They should be coming here not on temporary visas. They should be coming somewhere between the ages of 35 and 40 and keep them here, yeah? Or somewhere between the ages of 30 and 40, I should say.
0: Mm.
3: And not on these I come here on a permanent residency visa under my parents. So you need those people. And already a lot of people, tradies aren't coming anymore from Europe.
0: Yeah, but there's going to have to be a lot of people who come in on temporary visas. I mean, because there are the students coming on temporary visas, Kiwis coming on temporary visas, backpackers coming on temporary visas. There's a whole lot of visa categories where, you know, these visas are temporary.
3: Kiwis are permanently straight away, vice versa. We can go to New Zealand.
0: Yeah, I know, but it's an uncapped thing, John.
3: Uncapped thing. That's correct.
0: Yeah. I mean, I take your point, but it's not as simple as saying everyone, you can either be permanent or nothing. Anyway, look, the debate will continue, but I think as a number of you have pointed out, the debate was started in the bowels of politics. That's probably where it is. At the same time, the migration to Australia sure ought to be orderly and sensible, and we ought to know about it, and it's too complicated. I think that much we could probably agree on as well. All right, we've got news coming up. Let's take it out with Louis Armstrong, hey?

0: wonderful. It doesn't feel like that all the time, does it? Francis Leach is going to take you into his wonderful world very shortly. Hi, mate.
1: How are you, Phil?
0: I'm all right. Yeah, you're right.
1: What a song, hey. What a voice. What a legend.
0: What a song.
1: And you're right. Is optimism dead? That's the question, isn't it?
0: Not here in the nightlife.
1: Good.
0: With the nightlife political party we're getting formed. Well, we're not calling it a political party. We're just calling it the nightlife party. But, no, it's not. We got lots of good cheer. We've got sardines on toast. We've got cold beer. We've got everything.
1: Both of those together.
0: Mm, oh, yeah. Have you ever tried them?
1: No, but I'm going to now. You've mentioned it.
0: Squash the sardines up or press them. You don't have to on the toast. I would have it as an open sandwich, Francis.
1: Mm.
0: And then,
1: salt and do you go lemon with your sardines?
0: Oh, yeah, I wouldn't overdo that. I think just go with a bit of salt. They're pretty salty anyway. Big chomp of that and a cold beer. Gee, what around there? Now we're talking.
1: Take a line from that ad and say, matter of fact, I've got it now. I can do it now.
0: What do you got?
1: Obviously, you're a savoury guy ahead of a sweet tooth.
0: I'll eat anything, Francis. block of chocolate afterwards. Very, very, very, very nice.
1: You obviously, like me, one row is never enough of your chocolate bar.
0: Of course not. End of the packet, mate.
1: Don't let me in near a tub of ice cream. Is that you too?
0: All right, mate. You keep digging into it, and you and I'll talk tomorrow.
1: See you, boy.
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3: Hello, this is ABC News with David Rowlands. The Australian Chamber of Commerce and Industry is warning that the Coalition's proposed cuts to immigration would hurt Australia's economic growth. Under the proposal, net overseas migration would be slashed to 100,000 people per year for the first 2 years of a Coalition government, before increasing to 160,000 by the fourth year. The plan includes cutting 650,000 temporary visas over 4 years, including by abolishing temporary graduate visas and cutting the student visa intake. Chief Executive Andrew McKellar says this policy goes against what the economy needs.
4: The reality is that if we are going to cut levels of migration to the extent that the coalition says that it will, that will undermine the growth rate of the Australian economy and our future growth potential, and that is not a good thing.
3: Paramount Skydance has officially taken over Warner Brothers Discovery in a merger worth well over $100 billion that is set to reshape Hollywood and the media landscape. Eliza Getzey takes up the story.
5: The takeover merges two of the biggest studios in Los Angeles after months of legal disputes and fears that cuts and consolidation could harm competition and consumers. It will alter streaming for millions of people and leave one of the biggest US news outlets, CNN, in uncertain territory. The merger will also bring together channels like HBO, CBS, Nickelodeon, Showtime, Comedy Central, DC Studios and Food Network. Paramount will acquire ownership of franchises like Harry Potter, Game of Thrones, The Lord of the Rings and Mission Impossible. The freshly created entertainment behemoth will have the new name Skydance Corporation. Chairman and Chief Executive David Ellison describes the deal as historic for the film industry.
3: ASOS shoppers have been sent a phone notification claiming the online fashion retailer has been hacked and its data compromised. Users of the ASOS mobile app were sent the message on Tuesday night with the headline ASOS Hacked. The message reads, "We have fully compromised the Snowflake instance. Engage with us or we will leak it." The UK company has seen its share price slump more than 10% on the London Stock Exchange following the alert. ASOS has not yet fully officially responded to the incident, but the site's AI chatbot has told the ABC that it's investigating the matter. Germany's former intelligence chief, August Hanning, has been arrested on suspicion of espionage. Hanning led the BND for 7 years until 2005, and his lawyer rejects the allegations, as the BBC's Bethany Bell reports.
6: If the suspicions against August Hanning and his aide are confirmed, this would be a scandal of historic proportions. Federal prosecutors say Mr. Hanning is strongly suspected of treasonous espionage and passing on state secrets. They say he was in close contact with a representative of a foreign intelligence service

0: to whom he passed on political information for several years. Investigators didn't say which foreign powers were involved, but German media says the material included sensitive assessments about Iran's nuclear program and the Russian military.
1: Veteran news anchor Richard Moorcroft has died at the age of 70 at a time of his choosing, following a cancer diagnosis earlier this year. Mr. Moorcroft presented the ABC's 7pm news bulletin from 1983 to 2002 and later went on to host SBS's Letters and Numbers program. A post on his Instagram page says Mr. Moorcroft was grateful to go peacefully with his partner of 36 years, Alison, beside him. Australian story presenter and friend Lee Sales says he was a terrific person and his death is a huge loss.
2: Richard Moorcroft, I think, can be described as a gentleman and a gentle man. He was the kindest, most courteous, warm, lovely person you could ever hope to meet.
1: New North Melbourne AFL coach Jamie Graham says improving his team's defence will be a major focus of the role. 43-year-old Graham has replaced Alistair Clarkson in the job after a long stint as an assistant coach with West Coast and Fremantle. He says improving North's defensive approach will be a big part of getting them back into the finals.
3: I have identified some team defence opportunities for our team, and if we can turn the ball over closer to goal, we can really bring our game to life and create scoring opportunities that way.
1: That brings you up to date with a taste of the latest ABC News.
4: ABC Radio Weather Update. Sydney, a possible shower, 14 to 19. Melbourne, a partly cloudy day, 9 to 17. Brisbane, a shower or two, 18 to 28. Perth, a possible late shower, 13 to 23. Adelaide, sunny, 9 to 23. Hobart, cloudy, 5 to 16. Canberra, mostly sunny, 2 to 18. And Darwin, a mostly sunny day, 24 to 33.
5: Are there any winners in the cost of living crisis? Has gambling become our national sport? How much more can our farmers survive? What's causing the algal bloom? Can we afford the energy transition?
6: Questions. They've never been more important. So the one thing we'll never question is our duty to keep asking. ABC News. Keep asking.
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8: Hello, how are you? Thanks for feeling the team. Sardines on toast with beer? Yes, I say yes. Even at this time, at 6 minutes past two in Victoria, New South Wales and Tassie, it's 6 past one in Queensland. It's 24 to two. In South Australia, it's 24 to 1 in the Northern Territory, and it's 6 past 11 in the West. Thanks to Paul Verhoeven, who was here yesterday for me. And I'm glad to be back with you this morning here on ABC Radio Overnight. Plenty to look forward to over the next few hours, always talking to you, being the best of it, on our number 1300 800 222. 1300 800 222, or 0437 774 774, if you want to text through this morning at any time about anything that you want to talk about. That's what we're here for. Plenty to come on the program, including a conversation with two authors of a book that's fascinating me. It's called The Last Snow Gum. Anthony Sherwood and Anna Langford are both going to talk to us. And they've written this, well, it's a unique book because it's about their passion for Australia's snow gums in the high country and just a focus on saving and protecting these unique trees and what it says about both Australia and the world in its approach to looking after nature and, in the end, ourselves. So, yeah, that's going to be a fascinating conversation. Looking forward to that a bit later on. And I want to talk to you about this particular topic. What's your favourite place in Australia to go to for a bit of solace and that takes your breath away? One of the things I've always been fascinated by when people talk about their favourite places in the world to travel to, most of us just go for somewhere, if we've been lucky enough, because if we've been lucky enough to travel, somewhere overseas it'll be some exotic location. But for me, and I've been really lucky to have done a lot of travel, but still for me, If I get to choose the place that I would like to go and just hang out because I just can't get enough of it and it fascinates me, it's Kakadu National Park. And we've got it in our own backyard. It's a World Heritage listed place. And as many times as you go there, and I've been there countless times for walks and exploring the place, you just never get to know it at all as much as you'd like. It is extraordinary. It is the most beautiful place on earth. And I tell people, and I'm absolutely gobsmacked when I do it, how many Australians have never been? People have gone all over the world but have never been to Kakadu and sort of flown over the top of it to other destinations but never gone there. So we could talk about that a bit later on. What's the place in Australia? What's your place here in our beautiful country that is the place that takes your breath away? That if you can get there tomorrow and just so cancel work, not enough. I'm taking a week off. I'm just going to go to this place. Have a think about that. And we'll talk about that a little later on. So I've already put mine on the table. Kakadu was there. My last time was about 2 years ago. I was lucky enough to get up into Arnhem Land and be walked around by the local people there. What a privilege that was. And just never, ever, ever the same experience twice. Never. Whether it's the climate, the light, the water, the stages of where the water's running or where it's not. I still haven't gone there. I haven't been brave enough to go there when Jim and Twin Falls were running, when it's really hot and really sticky and rainy. But that's my next goal, is to get up there and get a bit uncomfortable, get in the park when it's the height of the wet season and see those mighty waterfalls in full flow and just watching the sort of abundance of nature and just how vibrant and powerful. Terrifying too, it wouldn't be to be up there at that particular time. But you have a think about it. Where in Australia is it for you that if you could just take a week off, just cancel your plans and just go, where is it and tell us why? So we'll do a bit of that a bit later on. Hold that thought. But don't hold your phone for too long without dialing this number, 1-300-800-222. 1-300-800-222 or text 0437-774-774 to play the four quiz, our four topics for this morning. Great Australian books. So great Australian novels, questions about that. New York City, just because it's fun. Aussie classics, I'll play you a bit of an Aussie classic song. You've got to tell me what it is. And science, they're our four topics, but we need you on the phone. 1-300-800-222 is the number. Or you can text 0437-774-774.

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0: And this one from Sean, text messages come through on 0437 774 774. There's something special about Apollo Bay for me, which is in Victoria. You keep driving along the Great Ocean Road down that way, past Lawn and beyond, heading towards Port Campbell and what's left of the 12 Apostles. Yeah, it's a beautiful place too. So we're going to talk about that next hour. We're going to take some calls on it too. But the place that you love to go to, if you could, here in Australia, your happy place. Carol says from Craigburn, Victoria as well, Phillip Island is her holy grail. Is it the penguins, Carol? Love those little penguins. Gee, they've done a good job with that place too, if you forget to go there. Those penguins know it too. There's a grandstand, there's bright lights. Every night is showtime as they model up the beach. They play their part beautifully. I know Phillip Island's got a lot more to it than that, including, sadly, well, it used to have the GP, MotoGP. Is that the last time down there this year before it heads off to the street circuit in Adelaide? Anyway, we'll do more of that a bit later on. But right now it's time for the four quiz, our four topics this morning. Great Australian books, novels, we'll ask you questions about those. New York City, NYC, speaking of travel. Also, we'll be doing Aussie classics, so I'll play you a bit of a classic Australian song. You've got to be able to identify the song and the band. And something to do with science. There are four topics. If you answer three of the questions across the topics, because it's all about sort of like testing your knowledge, then you go into the prize pool and you could win the coveted ABC Radio Overnights Quiz Fridge Magnet. 1-300-800-222 is the number to play. 1-300-800-222. The lines are open. You can text through as well on 0437-774-774. But what better way to start my morning than talking to my friend Betty in Dapto? Hello, Betty. You are priority number one. You know, Betty, I don't know if you know, but when you go catch a plane, you know, they've got priority groups, boarding groups. You're on boarding group number one. You get to get on first.
2: Francis, I don't answer any questions.
0: Doesn't matter. If you think answering the questions is the point of this quiz, it's not about it. It's just about talking to you. How are you going?
2: I'm fine, thank you.
0: Yeah.
2: Did you have a nice weekend?
0: I did. I did have a great weekend, actually, on the weekend. I didn't do anything special. I had last night off because I had a commitment with my football club. I had to go to an event, which was very late, and I thought, oh, you know what? I think I'll just take a day off so I can see my friends and say goodbye to a few people who are no longer going to be playing there next year and all that sort of stuff. It was good.
2: Well, it was a holiday anyway.
0: Yes.
2: So that's all right. You're allowed to have a holiday.
0: Oh, thanks. As long as I missed not talking to you, though.
2: That's all right.
0: we'll always have tomorrow. That's the thing.
2: I just wish I could answer some questions.
0: Oh, well, let's see how you go. You've got to keep believing, Betty. Now, the four topics.
2: You're sounding better, Francis.
0: Oh, thank you.
2: Thank you. You know, you still had a bit of a throat there from that awful flu thing.
0: Yeah, it was awful. Lots and lots and lots of people have had it. It's just one of those things that just hung around forever.
2: Yes.
0: But now I'm back to my strapping self, Betty.
2: Put on you.
0: Something like that. Great Australian books, New York, science or Aussie classics? Come on, Betty, we can do this. What one would you like to go with first?
2: I might try science.
0: Science, okay, why not? Tell me this, Betty, for question number one, opening the batting once again and taking the new ball. What is the largest organ in the human body?
2: The liver.
0: Oh, no, Betty.
2: No, it's the skin.
0: Oh, Betty. You just gave it away, but yes, it is the skin. All right, well, we'll talk to you again. We'll talk to you again soon.
2: Okay, Francis.
0: You're always allowed to be the first on my show, Betty.
2: Oh, thank you.
0: See ya. Bye.
2: One of my favourites sometimes.
0: We'll talk later. I'll talk to you soon.
2: Yeah, right.
0: Bye. 1-300-800-222 is the number. Don't get mad at Betty because she gave away the quiz answer either. She's allowed to. Only Betty, though. 0437-774-774 if you want to text through your answers as we play. Andy and Bateman is next up. Hi, Andy. How are you going?
3: Yeah, hi. Yeah, I sort of knew the answer. You talk about...

0: Yes, it's a visit. It's great to go on a tour with a whole bunch of people and not have to do the driving and things like that.
1: Yeah, absolutely. That's a good way to travel. If you can have someone else worry about all the logistics, you wake up, you put your bag, like someone puts your bags on a bus or a plane, and you just do go and do your thing.
0: Get out and let the pilot give you a chance to take the steering wheel sometimes.
1: What?
0: Yeah, I went sort of what I do for Anzac Day. I sort of went for a fly, and they let me take the. I'd done some training first, and they let me take the. It was. Everything came together. It's great to do the practical and not just the theory.
1: Yeah, absolutely. Wow, that'd be exhilarating. Hey, what topic would you like? Would you like Aussie classics, science, great Australian books, or New York City?
0: If I answer the question, the skin, Betty answered it, and dip in the ocean, it's good for the skin. Was that the Aussie
1: Aussie
0: classic
1: classics. I'll
0: song?
1: play a classic, a bit of a classic Aussie song. And you just got to tell me the name of the song and the band. You ready?
0: Oh, I hope so.
1: Yeah, you are. Come on here. Have a listen to this one, this classic from the 60s. Oh, yes. What a riff that is. Do you remember the name of the song and the name of the band?
0: Sounds like a great one for the karaoke. First person that sprung to mind, JOK,
1: Oh,
0: Johnny OK.
1: right
0: No.
1: era, wrong song. But good to talk to you, Andy.
0: Yeah, great. Bye.
1: See you, mate. 1-300-800-222. Oh, Trev in Surfers Paradise, I'll know. He's a rocker from way back. Hi, Trev, how are
2: Oh, God. You know, I heard I go, I should know it.
1: You
2: I
1: should know it,
2: really should
1: absolutely.
2: know
1: Do you want to play it to you
2: it.
1: again?
2: Is it the Master of Apprentices?
1: No, it's not. But you're in the right ballpark in terms of era, and yes, they're Australian. It's a great band. But thank you for playing, mate. Have you been well?
2: Oh, yeah, look, I spent a week in Sydney. Boy.
1: Did that treat you well, or you sound like you survived a week in Sydney rather than you enjoyed it? But
2: Yeah,
1: anyway.
2: look, I was having an anxiety attack for about 6 days.
1: Oh, no, good.
2: It was a memorial, and there was the grand final, and I was out, and I didn't have my dog.
1: Oh, yeah, that's not great. You've got to, you stay with your mate, your bestie.
2: Yeah, my mate was great. We watched a grand final together. It was really good.
1: Good on
2: But
1: you, Trev.
2: anyway, let's not that.
1: All right, mate. We'll talk to you soon. Give us a call soon. 1-300-800-222 if you know the answer to our second question. Sort of Betty got our first question done in a bit of a false start, a bit of a Raylene Boyle false start. John in Central Queensland. Hello, John.
3: Hey, mate. How are you?
1: I am well. Do you know the song that we're talking about and the band? Do you want to hear it again?
3: Yeah.
1: Here we go. Oh, what a riff too. Karen in Mullumbimby knows what it is. She's texted through, as it has Janice. She knows what it is. She gets it too. Jennifer on the Hawkesbury. They've all got it. Do you know what it is, John?
3: I'm thinking it's the Easy Beats.
1: What's the song, though?
3: I think I've got it on my mind. It's the only one I know.
1: Oh, no, it's not that one. But thank you for playing. But it is the Easy Beats. You've given that part of it away. Thanks for playing, mate. Have a good day at work.
3: Okay, mate. Yep.
1: 1-300-800-222. Lines very much open. If you know the answer to our first quiz question, or second, really, who sang that song? We know it's the Easy Beats, but Tanya in Cairns, what Easy Beats song is that one?
4: Oh, I kept saying, don't come to me, don't come to me. My mum would 100% know that song, but I'm really sorry I don't. And I was hoping for a science question.
1: Ah, well, that's the way this rolls,
4: Yeah, absolutely.
1: what are you doing on your Wednesday morning, by the way? What are you doing up?
4: So I shouldn't be up, actually, because I've got to work tomorrow. But I just drove my son's friend home, and so I'm just kind of winding down, then I'm going to go to bed

0: mean, but yeah, but
1: look at you being a good mum.
0: Oh well, trying to sometimes.
1: Yeah.
0: But yeah. Oh gosh. Yeah. My mum would know it in a heartbeat, well, but I can't call it a brain's trust, unfortunately.
1: No, because if you wake her up, she might not be very happy.
0: Oh, she'd be up. She'd be up. Don't worry. But
1: well, Tanya's mum, if you're listening there in Cairns, call in. Call in right now. Get her out of my hole.
0: Oh, it's lovely to speak with you, and I'm sorry I don't know. You know, God bless Betty for spilling the tea in the last question. I love that so much. That was so cute. Yeah,
1: she's the best. Good on you, Tanya.
0: Thanks. You. Have a good night.
1: You
0: thank you.
1: 1-300-800-222. Shalu in Hastings Point in New South Wales. Do you know the name of our song?
2: Is it The Hard Road by Hilltop Woods?
1: No.
2: No, I heard they sampled it.
1: They did they? There you go.
2: Yeah, they sampled it. Nah, all good.
1: Yeah, all good. Love the Hilltop Woods.
2: Worth a try. Nice talk to you.
1: 1-300-800-222. I'll play it again. Come on, guys. This is Australian Rock Royalty. As soon as you come up with that riff, it's got instant hit written all over it. But it's the Easy Beats, of course. Harry Vander, George Young, the dynamic duo of the Easy Beats. And, of course, Stevie Wright, who was the singing dynamo up front. But what one of their brilliant songs. I think it rocks in at all of about 2 minutes 10 or something, that song. They get it all done in 2 minutes 10. It's like this tight little pop classic. Ron in Bathurst, hello.
3: Hello there, how are you?
1: Do you know which Easy Beat song we're talking about there to get this quiz off and running?
3: I didn't hear. I was talking to you offside in there.
1: No, you don't know?
3: No.
1: All right, mate. Well, thank you for calling. I appreciate it. Play the quiz
3: thank
1: with us again soon.
3: Thank you for all the wonderful music you play.
1: Oh, thanks, mate. I'll do what I can. Do what I can. Thank you. It's fun to talk with you about music. 1-300-800-222 is the number if you want to play the four quiz. The Hilltop Hoods are good. They are great. They are great. If you like hip-hop, I'm not sure that lots of people listening here. Oh, this program likes hip-hop. It's my secret passion. Chris in Cogra. Chris, help me out here. Get me out of a hole.
4: I've got it. Can we have a drum roll, please, with the correct answer coming? I'll make you happy.
1: No, it's not happy.
4: That's not the name of the song.
1: It's not. That's a great Easy Beat song as well. But it's not that one. Can I take back my drum roll?
4: Okay. Sorry about that.
1: No, don't apologise. It's all good. But yeah, with a build-up, you got me excited. But thank you.
4: Right.
1: Let's talk soon. 1-300-800-222 is our number here. Sian in Erskineville in Sydney. This quiz is getting off to a bit of a ragged start. Can you help me here?
5: Hi, Francis. Sorry, I missed the last answer.
1: He thought it was the song Happy, which is another Easy Beats golden classic, but this is not that. This is a different song.
5: I think it might be She's So Fine.
1: No, it's not that one.
5: Oh, no.
1: You know, everyone's mentioning all these songs and go, yeah, that is another great song. That is another great song.
5: I always bomb out on the music artist.
1: But look how brave you to just sort of charge right in there and have a go. Carl says, come on, people. He gives the right answer. Where are you, Carl? Get on the phone.
5: He needs to ring. He needs to ring in.
1: That's right. Thank you for calling, though.
5: See you, Francis. Have a good night.
1: We'll talk soon. 1-300-800-222. Annie, Canberra, come on. Come on down.
6: Surely it's Sorry.
1: It is. Yay. Sorry. So it is Sorry by the Easy Beats. Hooray. There it is.
6: So fabulous.
1: Yeah. It is, actually. It's just banging. the sound of that guitar there, 1965, 1966. Man, that rocks. Anyway, well done. It is the Easy Beats and Sorry. Mailman came this morning, and then it goes on from there. Thanks to everybody. Colin, who texted through, he knew it was Sorry, as did Maria in Mascot, and Carl, who texted through, and Eva Maria. They've all got it right. Well done. So let's move on. Science, Great Australian Books, or New York City? What would you like next? What would you like to do next on the quiz? Have we got you there? I think we lost you. No. Oh, that's disappointing. We've lost her. We'll have to keep moving. But That's really disappointing that that happened, because you've earned the right to, for the next question. And you dropped off. Let's go to Joe. Good morning, Joe. How are you?
7: Oh, golly, you've got my number down. Hi. Yeah, good, thanks. Yeah, I'm going crazy because I can't get this Easy Beats one.
1: It was done. So we've got Sorry by the Easy Beats. So the next part of
7: Oh, no, that's what I rang for.
1: Oh, good. Well, you've got that one. So the next set of questions you need to choose from are science, maybe a great Australian book, or New York City.
7: Oh, wow. I'll go New York.
1: New York. Okay. New York City is made up of five boroughs, five different sort of municipalities. Yeah. Name them. Name the five boroughs of New York.
7: Gosh. Queens, yep. Manhattan.
1: Yep.
7: Long Island?
1: No, Long Island is not a borough of the New York City. No, it's not. Oh, but Queens and Manhattan are. So you got two of them.
7: All right.
1: Well done. Thanks for playing.
7: No worries.
1: 1-300-800-222 is our number to play as we speak to Steve and Murrungup in beautiful Western Australia. Hello, Steve. How are you going?
8: Yeah, all right. Yeah, I won't get these. She's got two of them. Is the Bronx one of them as well?
1: It is. The Bronx is one. You've got two more to go.
8: Yeah, I don't know.
1: Oh, have a think. There's one. There's a couple that are really. There's one that's really obvious, which is just over the Hudson River from Manhattan.
8: Yeah, no, I don't know.
1: Okay. Good on you, mate. Right. Have a good morning. One or good evening over there in the west. Still evening, some morning. 1-300-800-222 to Scott in Nundle in New South Wales. Hello, Scott.
9: Sorry, mate. I have to bow out. I was ringing up about Easy Beats.
1: You a fan of the Easy Beats?
9: Oh, listen to the old man's LPs occasionally, and that was in there.
1: No, so. Your old man had good taste, or has good taste.
9: He did have good taste.
1: Absolutely. He's hanging on to an Easy Beats record or two. He can still put that on at a party and watch the place go off, I reckon. Try it this weekend for me, Scott.
9: Oh, will do.
1: Okay.
9: Thanks, bud.
1: 1-300-222 is our number to play a four quiz, which is a bit of a wild beast this morning here on ABC Radio Overnights as we say hi to Susan in Sunbury. Hello, Susan. Good morning. Susan's not answering, so we'll go to Heather and Neil. She'll help me out here. Good morning, Heather.
10: Good morning. I can't get them all.
1: Yep.
10: Queens, Manhattan.
1: Yep.
10: We've also
1: had the Bronx. We've got two more to get. So we've had Queens, Manhattan, the Bronx, and there are two other boroughs in New York City.
10: Is Rhode Island one?
1: No, there is an island, but it's not Rhode Island. But thank you for playing, Helen.
10: Okay, all the best.
1: Thanks for talking. 1-300-800-222 is our number to play this crazy quiz, which is running off the rails in the most brilliant way this morning. Give us a call, 1-300-800-222, or you can text 0437-774-774.
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0: And we are playing our four quiz. 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Our topics, Great Australian Books. We've also got questions for science. Aussie classics. We put the Easy Beats through the ringer before. We ran through their entire back catalogue before we got to the song that we wanted, but we got it. And also, we've also got questions about New York City. We're sort of halfway through this question. And Bridget is out there on the road. She's going to sort us out. Hello, Bridget. How are you? Bridget, are you with us?
2: You've got Megan.
0: Megan. Oh, Megan.
2: Yes.
0: How are you?
2: I'm good, thanks.
0: Excellent. Can you help me with this question? New York City is made up of five boroughs. We've named three of them: Manhattan, Queens, the Bronx. There are two outstanding. What are the other two?
2: Staten Island.
0: It is Staten Island.
2: And you've got Brooklyn.
0: That is right. Well done, all five: Manhattan, Brooklyn, Queens, the Bronx, and Staten Island. Staten Island's a weird place. Have you been to Staten Island?
2: Not Staten Island, no. Been to Manhattan and Brooklyn, Queens.
0: The best thing about Staten Island is leaving Staten Island. Well, because the view as you go back across the water to Manhattan is extraordinary. And, yeah, Staten Island's a bit of a, it's a strange place. Anyway, well done. You've got that one done. Do you want to do a Great Australian Book, Aussie Classics, or a science question?
2: Aussie Classic.
0: Okay, I'll play you a bit of an Aussie Classic. You've got to tell me what the name of the song is. Have a listen to this one from the early 80s. I love the guitars on this too.

0: Do you know that song?
1: No, I don't.
0: 1981, maybe? Countdown? Think Countdown? Think guys in Paisley shirts?
1: I remember Countdown, but I don't remember that.
0: Oh, okay. Look, thank you, Megan.
1: No worries.
0: He's got us off Staten Island. That was good. Thank you. Pearl in Darwin. Hello, Pearl. How are you?
2: I'm good, Francis. Yeah, thank you.
0: Excellent. Do you know that song?
2: No.
0: Sure? You want to hear it again?
2: No.
0: No? Just no flat nose all around?
2: Yeah.
0: Okay. Thank you for calling. Play again soon, hey? Be good to talk to you again. 1-300-800-222 is the number to call.

0: all as we go to Sam in Harvey in West Australia. Good morning, Sam.
1: Good morning. How are you?
0: I'm well. Do you want me to play that that moment from the Great Australian Song and give you a bit of a memory jog from about 1981? Do you want to hear it again?
1: That's the only question going, is it?
0: Yeah, it is, because once we start a question, we've got to answer it before we can move on.
1: Oh, yeah.
0: Here it is. Have a listen. Have a listen to this one.

0: Does that ring any bells for you there, Sam?
1: I'll say Tumbling Dice by the Rolling Stones.
0: It's not the Stones. Great song, though.
1: Good choice.
0: Put that on the jukebox. I'll be happy. Thank you very much. 1-300-800-222 to play. Scott is on the road on the Western Highway. Scott, how is the traffic out there this morning?
2: Yeah, we're just floating along, mate. Getting it done.
0: Good to hear. A bit like me. Do you know that song?
2: I've gone blank. You've got me, and my mother's going to kill me.
0: I'm sure she'll go easy on you, mate. You just drive safely.
2: Yeah, thank you very much, mate.
0: Okay, 1-300-800-222 to play the four quiz. Tony in Canberra. Hello.
3: G'day there, Santa boy.
0: Hello. Do you know that song?
3: Yeah, it's The Unguarded Moment by the Mighty Church. What a band.
0: Oh, yeah, what a song too. Although, you know, they wouldn't play it for many years because they thought it was, it's a bit sort of like a bit obvious, but now finally Steve Kilby's lightened up a little bit and he puts it in the set and has fun with it. Well done. All right.
3: I interviewed the Church in 81 at the Canberra Theatre when I was editing International Record Buyer's Guide, and I was side stage and it was just an amazing performance. It's just like stunning, and since then, absolute fan.
0: Yeah, so. Still going strong. I think they're about to do an Australian tour with the Symphony Orchestra, so that'll be interesting.
3: Yes. And psychedelic symphony.
0: Yeah, it'd be great.
3: Indeed.
0: Thanks to everybody texted through. Tim in Camberwell, Leith, Karen in Mullumbimby, Mick in Roopna, all these guys. Gary has sent it through as well. He got it really quickly as The Unguarded Moment by the Church, seen in Melbourne as well. Okay, do you want to do a science question, or would you like to do a Great Australian Book or New York? What do you want to do next?
3: We'll go science.
0: Science it is. Which familiar metal is liquid at ordinary room temperature?
3: Can you say that again, please, Francis?
0: Sure. Which familiar metal is liquid at ordinary room temperature?
3: Ooh. Is it silver?
0: No, it is not silver. It looks silver, but it's not silver. Yeah. Good on you, Tony.
3: All the best, mate. Cheers.
0: You too. Have a good morning. 1-300-800-222 to play. Steve is in Taree this morning. Hello, Steve.
4: Good morning.
0: Good morning to you. We're in the science classroom at the moment. Which familiar metal is liquid when at room temperature?
4: I'll have a crack. I don't know. It's probably mercury.
0: Probably right. Yep, it is mercury. That's why, you know, when we have in our temperature gauges, that's why we use mercury, because it stays liquid at room temperature. Well done. So you got that one done. So one down. See if we can get you to three correct questions. Great Australian Books, nobody's gone there yet. A New York City or the last of our Aussie classic songs?
4: Classic songs would be the go.
0: Okay. Tell me the name of this 90s Aussie classic and the name of the band. Have a listen.

0: come on. Come on, Steve. What is the name of that song in the band?
1: I wouldn't ever. I'm a retired radio presenter and I don't even know the name of that song.
0: Really?
1: Yeah.
0: Oh, wow.
1: I used to work at 2TLP in Daru.
0: What were you playing on 2TLP?
1: Oh, all Australian stuff. Angels, My Sex, Jimmy and the Boys, Midnight Oil.
0: Jimmy and the Boys, wow. They won't let my girlfriend talk to me. That's classic. A great video for that song too, Steve.
1: Yeah, I remember that.
0: The wonderful Ignatius, I think Ignatius Jones up the front. Thanks for playing.
1: Righto, cheerio, mate.
0: Talk to you soon. 1-300-800-222. Our great Aussie classic rock question goes to David in Cronulla in the Shire. How are you? Do you know who that is?
2: It's Greg Perkins, isn't it?
0: It's Greg Perkins.

0: Oh, yeah, well, it's still got it. What's the name of the song there, Steve?
1: The honeymoon is over.
0: It is. It's never going to be that way again. Thank you, Tex. Yeah. Right.
1: You can just wave over the fence to Tex. He lives up this way, too.
0: He does. He does. He lives up that way. All right, you've got one down. Do you want to do a science question? A Great Australian Book or New York City?
1: Oh, let's do a Great Australian Book.
0: Good on you. Good on you for going there. Legendary Australian author Peter Carey has twice won the Booker Prize, which is no mean feat. Can you name one of the novels that he won the award with? And if you can name two, you get a polite round of golf clap. You know, as they do
1: golf clap.
0: You know, like
1: all right,
0: this one.
1: Yes.
0: Yeah. Which two of his novels have won the Booker?
1: Illy Whacker.
0: No, it wasn't Illy Whacker. Oh, it's another good book. But thank you for playing.
1: No worries, mate.
0: Thank you for playing. 1-300-800-222. As Mark in Nunawading is our next caller here on the Forkers, but the lines are very much open. 0437-774-774 if you want to text through. Mark, we've got a question about Peter Carey and his Booker Prize winning novels. How are you?
2: Good. How are you?
0: I'm well. Do you know one of the books that he won the Booker with?
2: Is that Oscar and Lucinda?
0: It was. Oscar and Lucinda in 1988, and he backed it up in 2001 with his incredible True History of the Kelly Gang. Both are incredible, incredible books. Well done. You've done question one. We want to get you to three because we haven't had anyone answer three questions right so far this morning. So you've got to move to another topic. New York City. We've done all the Aussie classics. New York City or science is our next option. What do you want to do?
2: I'll go science.
0: Okay. This is science related in a way, but tell me this. In the movie Back to the Future, which fictional device makes time travel possible once Doc Brown powers it with the required 1.21 gigawatts?
2: It's funny because I just watched this the other day, the flux capacitor.
0: It's the flux capacitor.
2: Oh, God.
0: Yes, it is the flux capacitor. Still haven't quite invented that one yet. I really like the idea of it, but anyway. The Flux Capacitor, great movie, still a classic. Oh, well done. You've answered two. We need three. We need to get you three so you can go into the prize pool and win the fridge magnet. So we have to take you to New York City for our next topic. And this is the question for three. We're using golf analogies this morning. You're on the green. You're standing over it. You're about 2 feet away from the hole. You've just got to tap it in.
2: Don't put the pressure on me.
0: The Statue of Liberty, the mighty Statue of Liberty, was a gift to the United States from which country?
2: Oh, my gosh. France.
0: Yes, it is. It was the French who provided the Statue of Liberty as a gift to the United States. Well done. You've done it, Mark. You held your nerve and you tapped it in.
2: Yes.
0: You might be our winner this morning. You're the only one in the prize pool so far. Thanks for playing and stay listening.
2: It's a great show, mate. Keep it up.
0: Thank you, Mark. Appreciate it. 1-300-800-222 as we continue the quiz. Mark's in there. He's answered three. Paul in Newcastle. We need to check in with our friends in Newcastle. How are you, Paul?
3: Oh, very good. Thanks, Francis.
0: How's everyone doing after the grand final and everything that happened on the weekend?
3: I think everyone was really quite happy the way the Knights played.
0: Yeah, the big weekend.
3: And to be honest, I think the Roosters were all over them. They showed good grit. And,
0: Did they ever?
3: Scored that try in the last couple of minutes. We thought maybe.
0: Yeah, no, they had an incredible
3: season. You know, the Roosters prove once again you can just buy premierships whenever you want to. Really. There you go.
0: That's a familiar tale from all around the world. Very true. All right, what would you like to go with? Great Australian Books or New York City? There are two topics that are left.
3: Probably not either of my strong points. I'll try and bob out on Great Australian Books.
0: Okay, tell me this for a start. Which Australian novelist wrote Monkey Grip, set amongst the houses, share houses, drugs and relationships of the 1970s in inner Melbourne? Also a wonderful film starring, Chrissy Amphlett was in the film, Hazelhurst, I think, was the other star of that film. Who was the author of Monkey Grip?
3: The author of Monkey Grip, was it Kathy Lett?
0: No, right era, same ballpark.

0: bit different. Kathy Lett was not the author. But thanks, Paul.
1: No, he's not. Catch you soon. See you, Francis.
0: 1-300-800-222 to play. Lines are still open for if you want to have a go. John in East Gardens. G'day, John. How are you going?
2: Hey, Francis. Where'd the Saints go marching in when the Roosters? I'm a Rooster man, so very happy.
0: I bet you are.
2: That would be Helen Garner.
0: It would be Helen Garner. Have you seen the movie ever?
2: Yeah. I'm a bit like you. I'm a mad music guy. I picked it up in a secondhand store in Newtown.
0: That's a good get.
2: I got the soundtrack. And yes, I do remember the movie. And it's awesome Aussie classic.
0: Yeah, it's pretty gritty. Like it's
2: not a great subject matter, as you know.
0: Yeah.
2: Yeah, the stories have got to be told.
0: Yeah, and it just is a great timepiece. You look at it and go, yeah, that feels absolutely like it was in the 70s and 80s. Absolutely. Okay, we've got to go to New York City here because that's what's left here. And then before we might be able to take you home with one more Australian book, which will be the last question. Frank Sinatra made the song New York, New York, his signature tune at the back end of his career. But which legendary female star of stage and screen was the original performer and sang it in Martin Scorsese's 1977 film of the same name? She was a legend of both stage and screen. Song and dance, she could do it all.
2: She's American?
0: Yes.
2: See, I'm only thinking of Shirley Bassey, but she's not American.
0: No.
2: I'm not saying that answer. Just thinking out loud. Ella Fitzgerald?
0: Not Ella Fitzgerald, but yes, another great woman of song. Thank you very much, mate.
2: The other four questions before that coming in. Well, it doesn't matter.
0: It's the way the tumbling tie stumbles.
2: Yeah.
0: Thanks,
2: buddy.
0: Thanks. Mate. Thank you very much. So it is going to be Mark in Nunawading, who is our winner of the four quiz this morning. He's done it. He got the three questions. And the answer to that question was Liza Minnelli. Liza Minnelli was the first person to sort of make New York, New York her own. And, of course, Frank took it to another level in terms. And that's right. Gary sent it through. It was Liza in the film that Scorsese made. But, yes, Mark in Nunawading, call us back. You are our winner in a very, very entertaining, if somewhat ragged, and all over the shop four quiz for this morning. But it was a lot of fun. And I thank you all for playing along with me. Francis Leitch here. It's Wednesday morning, wherever you are around Australia. Here's Warrucky Band.

0: Love that desert rock. Warrumpi Band from their album Big Name No Blankets. And Blackfella Whitefella is the song.
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2: 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It's that easy. The winner will be announced in November, so get busy choosing your best backyard buddy.
0: Francis with you here on this Wednesday morning. It's 5 minutes to three in Tasmania, New South Wales and Victoria. 5 to 2 in Queensland. 25 past two in South Australia. 25 past one in the Territory. And it's 5 to midnight in the West. Lee Hatch is our good friend who co-hosts the Modern Grandparenting Podcast. And, of course, the grandfather to, count them, 9 grandchildren of his own. And he joins us regularly here on Overnights. Good morning, Lee. How are you going?
5: Hi, Francis. It's great to always to talk. And we've got a 10th now. So we get a 10th. We get a 10th. Cop that.
0: Double figures. Who's the new arrival?
5: We're Rave Crumb. Yeah, we've got 8 boys and 2 girls now. And that's a total treat.
0: That's incredible. Who's the newest addition to the team?
5: Little Theo. Theodore. So we're just so in love with him too.
0: Oh, great. Welcome to the Hatcher clan, little Theo. Yeah. Number 10. You want more and you can field a football team.
5: I don't know. I mean, they more and more people are saying to me, oh, what are you doing these days? And I think, oh, well, it's mainly grandchildren, but what a delight, what a treat, what a privilege, actually.
0: It is. And it must make your life incredibly rich and incredibly busy.
5: Yes, and we're constantly getting calls. We've actually just had a week away, which is our first holiday for about 2 years. And it's only been a week, but it's been a great week. And now we're back in the harness.
0: Excellent. And we're talking this morning to you about being a grandparent and taking on that grandparental role where you do have the green light to be a little bit indulgent with your grandchildren. Is that right? Are we allowed to do that?
5: Yeah, I reckon. And how to spoil a grandchild, I think one of the greatest things we can offer them, because hopefully we've got a bit more time on our hands, and just to be a bit more relaxed than no doubt their parents. I'm not trying to beat their parents or, you know, get a one up on their parents, our kids, but they're very pressed these days and not a lot of time, and we've got that time to do a whole lot of things. And one of my principles of being a grandparent and on the Modern Grandparenting Podcast is to give yourself every break. So you don't have to go to a lot of money, don't have to go to a lot of trouble to spoil a kid or to give them really terrific memories. I took my 4-year-old grandson fishing earlier this year, and we got out of the car with our fishing rods, and we were kind of just going down, walking down to this fishing spot. He said, "This is the best day of my life."
0: Oh, how exciting.
5: we had some friends around last night, another grandfather, and he said, "I took my grandson on a ferry and on a train and on a bus." They took most of the day. And at the end of the day, the grandchild said, "This is just, I love Papa. I love public transport."
0: Yes.
5: And I know that. We caught lots of ferries with our kids. They love it. It's just terrific. So it doesn't have to be too complicated.
0: No, just finding a little moment with them.
5: Yeah. We've done lots of cooking with

0: Grandkids. And one of the favorites, you remember this, toffee apples. Who cooks toffee apples
1: The
0: anymore?
1: dentist's friend.
0: That's right. They love toffee apples.
1: Well, we're going to ask people, Lee, before the news, because the news is coming up. 1-300-800-222, or you can text on 0437-774-774. What it is that you do with your grandchildren, if you have grandchildren, to spoil them. And, you know, as Lee said, the thing, little things, it doesn't have to be about spending a lot of money. It could just be about giving them time and getting to do things that they otherwise wouldn't. But we'll take your calls and talk to Lee again after the news with you about, well, how you spoil your grandkids. 1-300-800-222 or text 0437-774-774. But right now it's news time.
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0: Hello, this is ABC News with David Rollins. The Federal Opposition Leader Angus Taylor has admitted his proposed cuts to migration will affect the aged care sector. The Coalition has put forward its plan to slash temporary migrant visas by 650,000 over 4 years, but has promised to increase temporary skilled workers. Mr Taylor says there'll be some exemptions for in-demand sectors like aged care. However, appearing on the ABC's 7:30 program, he admitted that some aged care workers would be impacted.
1: There will be some.
2: How many?
1: Well, I don't have the exact number.
2: You have an approximate number?
1: Well, you know, there will be some. There will be some. And I don't have that.
2: Thousands?
1: There will be some. And there will be some who are completely unaffected by it.
0: ASOS says customers' personal information may have been accessed through unauthorised activity, hours after shoppers were sent a phone alert saying the online fashion retailer had been hacked. Eliza Getzey takes up the story.
3: Users of the ASOS mobile app were sent an alarming phone notification last night with the headline, ASOS Hacked. The message reads, "We've fully compromised the Snowflake instance. Engage with us or we will leak it." Snowflake is a cloud-based data platform that companies like ASOS use to store, process and analyse data, including transactions. ASOS has apologised and is urging customers not to click the link contained in the unauthorised notification. The UK-based company says it's investigating and so far believes basic personal information, including name and contact details, may have been accessed, but it doesn't believe any payment card information or passwords are affected.
0: News agency Reuters is reporting a suspected plot involving Iran launching a complex drone attack on a key British airbase led the United States to remove its B-1 bomber aircraft from the base. Two US officials spoke to Reuters on condition of anonymity. Iran has denied any involvement in any alleged plot at RAAF Fairford, the preferred European base for US bombers. British police say they've arrested a 22-year-old British man in London on suspicion of preparation of terrorist acts in what is the seventh arrest in their investigation into the suspected plot. There have been clashes between protesters and police in several French cities as nationwide demonstrations take place to call for more investment in schools. Police fired tear gas towards protesters in the southern city of Toulouse, while police in Lyon say they responded when missiles were thrown at officers. The BBC's Mark Lowen has more from southeastern France.
4: It's been a day of really fluid protests here in Marseille. We've been following the crowds right through the city. There have been thousands of people on the streets here. It's been pretty peaceful, starting and moving through the streets of various parts of the city. And now we come down to an area where actually the police are further down there. We've walked past huge lines of riot police vehicles, and now another protest has gathered here.
0: A labourer has told the Queensland CFMEU inquiry that he was ambushed and assaulted outside his home after crossing a union picket line. Will Murray has the details.
5: Fo R. Lam was confronted by CFMEU members trying to block access to the Dutton Park Cross River Rail site in May 2024. Desperate to work that day, he managed to barge his way through the men who had linked arms to prevent entry. Mr. R. Lam told the inquiry he had a number of hostile interactions with the CFMEU afterwards, and in August was assaulted while getting into his car to go to work. He said he was punched a number of times and hit with a metal bar, but managed to fight off the offenders. He said he was sure it was because he stood up to the union.
6: That's definitely those guys.
5: The hearing continues.
0: The Perth Mint will create a special edition coin commemorating Live Aid, with proceeds going towards Band-Aid's humanitarian work in Africa. 50 special edition coins will be released in December, along with signed copies of Do They Know It's Christmas original vinyl singles. Former Ultravox frontman Midge Ure, who was a co-founder of Live Aid in 1985 with Sir Bob Geldof, says the collaboration will help the concert's legacy live on.
7: That coin is something special because long after Bob and I are dust, that coin will carry on telling the story, as well as generate a huge amount of income to support the charities that we've been supporting for the last 40 years.
0: That brings you up to date with the latest ABC News. 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
8: ABC Radio Weather Update. Sydney, a possible shower, 14 to 19. Melbourne, a partly cloudy day, 9 to 17. Brisbane, a shower or two, 18 to 28. Perth, a possible late shower, 13 to 23. Adelaide, sunny, 9 to 23. Hobart, cloudy, 5 to 16. Canberra, mostly sunny, 2 to 18. And Darwin, a mostly sunny day, 24 to 33.
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9: Babe.
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13: Morning. Welcome to Wednesday. It's 3:06 in Victoria, New South Wales and Tassie. 3:24 in South Australia, 2:24 in the Northern Territory and 6:06 in Western Australia. And we're with Lee Hatcher, co-host of the Modern Grandparenting podcast, and we're talking about, you know, as grandparent, the green light to spoil your grandkids and how you go about it and how you do it right and how you create those incredibly powerful memories that last your grandchild's lifetime. And it's always good fun to talk to you about it. 1-300-800-222 is a number to call, or 0437-774-774 is the number to text. And Lee, we've got some text messages already, and some beautiful ones too. I'll read this one from Kathy, who says, my 70-year-old pa used to tandem bike to shops with me. They were the best memories, whistling Daisy Daisy. This beautiful memory from Kathy. And this one also from Tammy in Greenmount. As a grandmother, I suggest magnet fishing off a jetty or pier. So much fun. No fish and guts. We've found a scooter, a circular saw covered in barnacles, a pedestrian beware sign, a crab pot, and numerous hooks, sinkers, and fishing lines to clear the river bottom. So there's different ways to have fun, Lee.
14: That fishing expedition I spoke about with my 4-year-old grandson, he caught a toadfish and I caught a sock. And that's all. In all seriousness, that's all I caught. But it was one of the most lovely days. Camping. Kids love camping. If you can get out and about, just get a little cheap tent. They love that. Sleepovers. That is one of the biggest treats that you can offer kids. My wife said last night, she said, I'll never forget my grandfather cooking smoked fish and fillet steak for breakfast. She said, I felt like the queen. You know, it doesn't need to be that expensive or that kind of troublesome to be an absolute delight. Music. I've got a kit of drums in my my office. I'm a bass player. I'm mentoring my 12-year-old son who lives a long way away from us. On Zoom, the communication options open for us today. And in any time one of our grandkids reaches about 3, they're on the drums. And they love it. You know, they're not playing much, but they're bashing away and loving it. Absolutely.
13: So you're having a bit of rock school on Zoom with your 12-year-old grandson.
14: Yes. And I mean, I can't believe the

0: Education options open to us that weren't open to our grandparents.
1: Yeah.
0: The other thing I thought, I mean, there's just a list a mile long. You can dig a little hole in your backyard or a big hole if you want, line it with bricks and chuck some sticks and twigs and wood in it, and build a fire pit and just get a couple of chairs and sit around watching the fire through the night. Kids love that, actually.
1: Yeah, what a great idea.
0: That's one of the, especially with teenagers, we discovered this with as parents. But you build a fire pit, that's all the entertainment you need for a teenager's party.
1: Yeah, there's something Thomas Ritchell is sitting around a fire and just having time.
0: Yeah, poking a stick in and having some marshmallows. Take a kid to a show or any kind of entertainment or a sporting event. That is absolutely memorable. I mean, these are great kind of memories being laid down.
1: Yeah, let's get some calls. 1-300-800-222. What is it that maybe your grandparents did that you remember that make those moments so thing you cherish? Or maybe as a grandparent yourself that you are doing now or have done with your grandchildren to create those special moments and maybe to spoil them a little bit and maybe do things that that their parents would not usually do, like my mum with my daughter Evie. It was always the come home on a Friday, mum would come over and there'd be a pink icing donut and a big M.
0: Oh.
1: I mean, it was, you know, straight out sugar bribery, but yeah, it was. And they'd be sitting on the couch watching some cheesy TV, but that was it. That was the delight. Evie used to look forward to it every week. Grandma coming out to watch telly and bring her a big M. Pearl in Darwin. Hello, Pearl. How are you?
2: Hello, I'm good.
1: Have you got a tip on how to spoil a grandchild?
2: Oh my gosh. I've got a couple of grandchildren, but you were just talking then about back when we were little girls and boys. My granddad, I used to sit for hours at a table with him and play. He taught me how to play patience cards, patience.
1: Oh, yes.
2: And he was in the Second World War, and he never really spoke much about anything, and he was very quiet, but he just. When I took what I remember as a girl, going to Grandad and Granny's place, and Grandad would play patience with us. And as for Granny, back in 1960, when I was 8, she walked me down to my Auntie Belle's house to see the first episode of Coronation Street. Could you believe?
1: Corrie.
2: Absolutely, Corrie. Yeah. And now my little baby grandchild is 3 and a half, and I had her. Babysitting her today for 4 hours, and I'm a nana. I have 21 grandchildren, and she's the one I spend most time with, and I happen to be blind, so it makes it interesting when she's here with me.
1: Now, how challenging is it for you, Pearl, as an unsighted person to be able to deal with the energy and the colour
2: Hang
1: movement?
2: Hang on a minute. Stop there. What is an unsighted person?
1: A blind person.
2: Thank you.
1: What is it like to have to deal with the energy of a child and manage all of that?
2: It's mentally it's mentally challenging and stuff. And she's sitting there, and I knew what she was doing or where she was. And she said, "Nana, look. And she's got this thing, because her uncle is into cars, and he likes cars and burnouts and stuff like that. And she just loves to watch. Anyway, she had these cars on the table. She said, Nana, look. And I said, "I can't see. What are you doing?" She said, "Well, listen." And the cars were making, "Listen, Nana, listen." And, yeah, they learn how to deal with things, and so do we. Anyway,
1: I'm 21, Pearl. You've got. I thought George was going. Lee was going well with 10, but 21.
2: I have 21 grandchildren. The oldest two are 32. They were born in the same month, and Stella is the youngest, and she's like, one day she came to me and she said, "Nana, look at this," and I said, "I can't, sweetheart, I can't." "Why, Nana?" I said, "I can't see. My eyes are broken."

0: right. And then she just put two little hands, can you imagine two little toddler's hands on your cheeks? And she said, she yelled at me, she said, can you hear? Yeah, she looked at me straight and said, because I said, oh, sweetheart, I can't see, Nana can't see. Can you hear? Yeah. No, and she just comes to me and takes my hand and says, Nana, this and that. And she just walks to me and whatever and all the rest of it and, like, takes my hand and, yeah, she's spoiled.
1: In all the right way.
0: Yeah, but apart from, let's let the sight thing go, but she's terribly spoiled, yeah.
1: She's got plenty of memories of Nana, that's for sure. Good on you, Pearl.
0: Thank you.
1: Thanks for calling. 1-300-800-222. Isn't that a great story, Lee, about how easy kids adapt to circumstances?
2: What a delight. And I just picture those two little hands on her cheek and the yelling. There's such precious moments. I always say to my wife and do it myself, write these down. They're just golden moments. You can't forget them.
1: This comes from George. Hi, Francis and Lee. My grandkids love it when I read them a book and include their name in the story.
2: Yeah, yeah.
1: That's a nice little twist on things.
2: Yeah. The other thing I've done, I've done a few days with three of my grandchildren now. We do a day a week. We go out on all these adventures, mostly public transport again, and take lots of pictures. And at the end of the year, we do a book, an online book, and put the pictures together. Those books are precious kind of literary items in our family. The other thing I pick up on what Pearl said about patience, games. Kids love games. Again, you've given a precious thing of time. But I must confess, I consider board games B-O-R-E-D.
1: Yeah.
2: I'm not a big games person, so it's a big sacrifice for me. But they learn so much. There's so much kind of interaction over a simple board game. It's games and teaching games. I teach my kids, grandkids, chess. We're great chess players in our extended family. And again, it's time that they've got.
1: Yes. 1-300-800-222 is our number. Lee Hatcher is with us, co-host of the Modern Grandparenting Podcast. And we're talking to you about how to spoil your grandkids or whether you, and we don't mean that in a way that is totally enjoyed, but how you make their day or their time special with you. Or if you had a grandparent or grandparents who did that for you in a way that you remember and cherish. And I think Bill, who's out there on the road this morning, who's given us a call, has a story for us. Good morning, Bill. Welcome to ABC Radio Overnights.
3: Thank you, Francis. How are you?
1: Doing well, Bill.
3: That's good.
1: What about your poppy?
3: He had this old Studebaker. Like, this was back when we were back in probably the late 50s. So it had a really big old car, had the sideboards on it and everything, and it had a boot that used to fold out, and you could sit two kids, maybe three kids in there if you were really lucky. No seat belts. And so we always used to fight about who was, like Poppy used to always take us for a drive in it. And we used to have a big fight about who was going to sit in that boot.
1: That was the golden chair, was it, if you got the opportunity to sit in there?
3: Oh, yeah, unreal, mate. The wind in your hair, or whatever hair we had left, because Poppy used to give us a haircut as well.
1: Was it the bowl on the head?
3: No. He was German, and... You know, you see Germans in, like, tank commanders and that, and they've got a sort of, like a flat top sort of thing, you know?
1: Yes.
3: And that's how we used to cut our hair.
1: Yeah, we're looking pretty sharp back then, Bill.
3: Oh, mate, we were. We thought we were dead on.
1: What a man of many talents, Bill. He could cut your hair and he'd take you for a ride as well.
3: Oh, definitely.
1: What was his name? What was Poppy's name, Bill?
3: Oh, shit, I wouldn't have a clue.
1: He's just Poppy. That's it.
3: Yeah.
1: There you go. Fair enough.
3: Poppy and Grandma.
1: That's all you needed to know.
3: She was a little Irish woman about, I don't know.

0: 5 foot tall.
1: Yeah.
0: And he was this big German boat. He came out well before the Second World War. And, like, he was probably 6 foot tall and, you know, pretty well built. And you look at them together and you think, wow.
1: different folks, strokes for different folks, Bill. Here you go.
0: Yeah.
1: Good stuff. Thank you for sharing your memories. Really appreciate it.
0: No worries, Francis. Thanks for a good show.
1: Thank you, mate. Lee Hatch is with us, co-host of the Modern Grandparenting Podcast, and Joan's in Perth with her memories. Lee, hi, Joan.
2: Hi, Francis. I have 7 grandchildren. They don't all live in Perth. Some of them live in the eastern states, and I'm very, very close to my granddaughters, one in Melbourne and 3 in Tasmania. But the one in Melbourne I've become particularly close to because she lost her mum, my daughter, 3 years ago.
1: I'm so sorry to hear that.
2: I've stepped up to do all the things perhaps that mum would have done. And so, but I mean, I've always been close to her. When she was 16, I gave her a sewing machine. She thought, oh, God, that's a pretty awful present. But on Saturday night, she went to a fancy dress party. In the middle of the fancy dress party, she sent me a photo. Nana, my girlfriend won first prize at the fancy dress and I was a runner-up.
1: Oh, fantastic.
2: I showed her how to use the machine, but her little boy and I have become quite close.
1: So you're a great-grandmother now, Joan.
2: I've got almost 3 great-grandchildren, but my granddaughter in Melbourne, her little boy, once again, you know, because he doesn't have, well, he's got his nan in Melbourne, but I'm the other nana, I'm the sticker nana. When he was little, I'd buy him stickers because, you know, he couldn't read and I wanted him to do things himself. I bought books for him, for her to read to him because I read to my grandchildren, but the stickers... Nana's a sticker lady. But I send him all sorts of just little things that he loves. In February, I was going to go over. I'm going to Tasmania. And I was going to Melbourne in March. And I thought, well, rather than go to Melbourne in March, I'll pay for them to go from Melbourne to Tasmania.
1: It's a big family reunion of sorts.
2: It's my son's birthday in Tassie. And, of course, my granddaughter, Tony, had some ridiculous name that she had to call him when he was little. One good hell of a bloke or something or other it ended with. But it was a great long name that she had to call Sir Tony. And anyway, I said to her, would you like to come to his birthday party? Or to his birthday, I said it to her before I asked him. And instead of me going to Melbourne in March, she's coming to Tasmania and I've booked a house and we're all going to stay together for my son's birthday. But
1: special to have everyone together. It's such a rare thing to be able to do when people live so far apart, isn't it?
2: It is. And we shall see her cousins in Melbourne too. So, and we'll see the new baby. The new baby will have arrived by then. And so it'll be rather lovely.
1: Excellent. We'll have the best time.
2: Yes, we will.
1: And lots of photos too. Lots of photos.
2: Oh, yes, we do take lots of photos.
1: Yes. And Joan and Lee, I guess the great thing is, you know, for all of the vagaries of social media and having cameras on our phones and stuff, it does make keeping those memories of those moments a little easier just to be able to take those photos and put them away somewhere. And as you said, Lee, maybe making a little book out of them for everyone to enjoy at a different time.
3: Yeah, and holidays are such a good idea. We've got a great episode on the Modern Grandparenting Podcast with Mike Munro, the legendary Nine Network journalist, purely about this kind of stuff, how to treat your grandkids. And he went away he's gone on many great holidays.

0: Not necessarily expensive holidays with his grandkids. What memories are laid down during that time, you know?
1: Yeah, plenty. Look, it's been awesome talking to everyone. Joan, thank you for your call and everybody else that that texted through and called in as well. And Lee, just before we finish, I mean, do you have to negotiate what boundaries are with parents when it comes to spoiling grandkids? You don't want to overstep the mark if, you know, for instance, parents said, you know, they've got hard line rules about, you know, maybe it's access to television or certain foods, and you want to do the thing that your grandchild wants to do, but, you know, there might be a parent that goes, hey, that's too far.
0: Francis, that is a really, really good point. I once did an interview where, I mean, I'm still amazed that I have to say this. This grandfather was treating his little grandkids to some alcohol.
1: No.
0: I mean, inverted commas. I couldn't believe it. But yes, you are the grandparents. You are not the parents. And I mean, I think do yourself a favor and remain on side with our kids, their parents. You've got to negotiate that, and if there are lines, don't overstep them, because we've had numbers of stories in the podcast and accounts of great fractures in families where grandparents have stepped over the mark.
1: And it must be hard too, Lee, I imagine, if you've got sort of three or four kids who are having children, and so you've got 10 or 12 grandparents, grandchildren, but those different families might have different views on how to do things, and you're grandparenting to all of these little people, and it's not one size fits all, I imagine.
0: It's a great point. We've got four kids. We've got four in-laws, like their spouses. Those four, our four kids, are as different as you can imagine from each other. The spouses are as different from each other. So there are eight people that we're negotiating.
1: It's not the United Nations, Lee.
0: That's right. Negotiate. So everybody's got different kind of ideas, and you're just mad if you don't fit in with that. You might not agree with it, but, you know, you put your big boy and girl pants on. You're the grandparents, and there's just such a world of treats open to you if you can negotiate that well. And that's not hard.
1: And the other part of that would be it also gives you as a grandparent a different experience each time too.
0: Yeah. You learn a lot, let me tell you. You know this. I'm sure you know this in your grandparenting. You learn a lot. But to remain open, remain available, and it's not about you, actually. That's one of the keys, I think. It's about the grandkids.
1: Lee, where can people find your fab podcast?
0: If you just Facebook, we're on Facebook. We've got the website, the Modern Grandparenting Podcast, wherever you get your great podcasts from.
1: Always great to chat. Thank you, and congratulations on the arrival of the latest grandchild, little Theo.
0: Thanks so much, Francis. Always great to talk. All the best.
1: 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Lee Hatcher there, co-host of the Modern Grandparenting Podcast with us here on ABC Radio Overnight. Thanks for all your calls and texts as well. Always really great to talk about that particular issue and how we go about being the best grandparents that we can be. Hope your Wednesday morning's travelling okay. Here's the Hoodoo Gurus.
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0: The Gurus, 1,000 miles away here on ABC Radio Overnights. Where it's 29-4 in New South Wales, Victoria and Tasmania. It's a minute after 3 in South Australia. 1 past 2 in the Northern Territory and 29-1 in the West. Jeff Jenkins is going to do some new music for us very soon. Always good to catch up with Jeff. Thank you for all your messages about grandparenting. Some really great stories, but also some great advice and some, you know, different takes on things as well. This is from Jennifer Brownie, who's texted through saying, sometimes grandchildren don't have to be biologically related. We stepped in as their biological grandparents are largely absent and taken on that role. And that's so true. Families just congregate and evolve and are different. And those relationships can be just as powerful regardless of those biological ties. And it's really important that we remember that. Thank you, Jennifer, for that.
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0: Now, Geoffrey Archer is an author that many of you will be familiar with. He was an unusual character. There's no doubt about that. He wrote every word of his novels by hand. And his last book took him 2 years to finish. That novel is called Adam and Eve, and it's only just been released. And the legendary British author has died at home at the age of 86. Now, he was a complex character. He was a best-selling writer, an MP, a one-time prisoner with a reputation for doing some shonky deals and having some shady relationships, but he also sold more than 300 million books worldwide, a lot of them in my mother's house. She loves Geoffrey Archer. Stephanie Smale has the story.

0: He was a best-selling novelist, a politician, and at one time a prisoner. And Geoffrey Archer is being remembered for his complexity and wit. The British author and former Member of Parliament died suddenly, aged 86, on the eve of the release of his final novel, Adam and Eve. Before he started writing, his political ambition was fierce, becoming an MP at the age of 29, which he'd reflected was too young.
1: I thought I would be Prime Minister by the age of 35. In fact, I was trying to work out which job I would do after I'd been Prime Minister.
2: Right,
1: no, it was too young.
0: As his friend and journalist Adam Bolton explains, Geoffrey Archer had hurdles to clear from early on in his political life.
3: He had a career as a bright young MP, but that came to an end when he got into difficulties with business and was bankrupted for the first time. And he then started writing novels to get himself out of hock.
0: Adam Bolton says Geoffrey Archer's interests and investments spanned the world, from art to lucrative land deals, pointing out he was always working his connections at home and abroad.
3: You really couldn't make it up about Geoffrey Archer. And what he used to do was gather journalists and senior figures in the Conservative Party at late night. He called them shepherd's pie and krug parties, where an invitation that was very closely guarded.
0: In a statement, his publisher, HarperCollins, says the author died suddenly and peacefully at home. The one-time member of the House of Lords was a member of Margaret Thatcher's government.
1: She was interested in results, getting things done.
0: He then had aspirations to become London's mayor, but he was jailed for perjury in 2001 after being found guilty of lying and cheating in his 1987 libel case against the Daily Star. The charges arose from damages he sought over allegations that he slept with a prostitute. He told the BBC last month he had no regrets about that time in his life, though.
1: Certainly not. Learned a lot from it. Learned how privileged and lucky I was, and got about five books out of it. So no, you mustn't look back.
0: What he did regret was not making it further in politics, as he told the ABC's 7:30 program in 2018.
1: Not really getting as far as I should have done in politics. That was a failure in that sense.
0: Geoffrey Archer's writing career spans five decades, and he wrote every word of his novels and manuscripts by hand. He says it took him 2 years to finish his final novel, Adam and Eve, which has just been released. Journalist Adam Bolton again.
3: He was working right up to the end. I mean, quite incredible that he just put out his last book and was actually in the process of doing interviews about that book.
0: After selling more than 300 million books worldwide, he was preparing to put down his pen forever. Geoffrey Archer told the BBC he was ready for a relaxed retirement, saying he believed his last novel was his best.
1: I always knew it was going to be the last book, and I always hoped it would be the best thing I could ever do, so I could go and say that's it.
0: He was 86.
2: Stephanie Schmale with that report of the demise and of Geoffrey Archer, who died at the age of 86 after selling over 300 million books. Alan from Semaphore is on the phone. He's given us a call. Good morning, Alan. How are you?
4: Yes, good, thanks. Yeah.
2: Geoffrey Archer at 86 passing away, and you've got a connection.
4: I have, yes. He had the most unlikely collaboration ever. He wrote a book which sought advice from my cousin, Father Frank Maloney, the leading Salesian priest in Australia, who passed away last year, almost identical age. And the book was called The Gospel According to Judas.
2: Wow. So how did that happen? How did that collaboration happen?
4: Well, I'm just reading from the internet, but it says he sought guidance from Cardinal Carlo Martini on a biblical scholar to help him advise him on the book, and that led him to Father Frank, and he provided about 80% of the theological scholarship in the book.
2: Wow. Hope he got some of the royalties from one of those.
4: Well he donated his share of the proceeds to build a school in Samoa.
2: Oh, there you go. See, that's a beautiful circle of things, isn't it?
4: It is, yeah.
2: Thank you, Alan. What a great story.
4: Yeah.
2: Thanks for calling us and telling us about it.
4: No worries.
2: Alan, with a story about how his uncle was able to collaborate on a book and provide the theological underpinning for one of Geoffrey Archer's many successful books.

0: Matt O'Kine, disruptive in class. Ooh. Becky Lucas, too clever for her own good.
1: Okay, blow up.
0: Dave Hughes won't sit still in maths. Oh, Ron Lewis made her teacher cry. Luke McGregor, permanent detention.
2: That's the one you know you're in trouble.
0: Nina Oyama, every day is muck-up day. I'm Principal Julia Morris. Join me and these rapscallions for an unruly comedy game show.
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4: ABC Radio Overnights, talking new music is something that I love to do. And the person that I love to do it with is Jeff Jenkins, who talks regularly with us here about what is out and about. Good morning, Jeff. How are you?
5: Good morning, Francis. Going well.
4: Ella Hooper, we all got to know her many years ago when she broke out of Violet Town in Victoria near Albury, not far from Albury, with her band Killing Heidi. But since then, she's been forging her own path.
5: Yeah, Ella Hooper is a remarkable Australian story. She's a child star who's managed to become a well-adjusted adult and, as you said, built a great career as well. I caught up with Ella recently and asked her what her very first album that she ever bought, and she was still in primary school in Violet Town when she bought the debut album by American band Veruca Salt. And they had an album called American Thighs, and it was a single called See That. And I bet you were playing that on the radio back in the mid-90s.
4: Absolutely I was.
5: Yeah. And Veruca Salt featured two really strong women, Louise Post and Nina Gordon. So that had a big influence on young Ella Hooper. And around that same time, Silverchair were taking off, three teenagers from Newcastle. And Ella

0: album. Killing Heidi ended up doing three albums. They still do the occasional gig, but Ella Hooper is now focused on her solo career. And whereas Killing Heidi was very much a rock band, Ella's solo work is more rootsy. So Americana is a good description of it all, inspired by the record she heard when she was growing up in her mum and dad's record collection, Linda Ronstadt, Bonnie Raitt, Joni Mitchell, Emmy Lou Harris, Iris DeMent. So a great sound, and Ella is really, really good at it.
1: Well, it's great that she's found a path that gives her an opportunity to continue her career because, as we know, Jeff, artists who start so young often find it hard to forge ahead into their adult years.
0: Yeah, she's now 43, so all grown up, plenty of stories to tell. The new album is called Overnight Success, which is a bit of an ironic title because that's what she did go through. So it's all about growing up, dealing with fame, coming out the other side. Ella went to Nashville to make the record, so she hooked up with some great session musicians, all those guys who just come in, play the song, and then walk out and you end up with a great sounding record. So an amazing experience for Ella Hooper. She also has a wonderful sense of humour. If anyone's seen her on the telly, they know that. So the record never gets too heavy. And the song I want to play for us this morning, Ella kept expecting to find her dream cowboy in Nashville, but she always came home single. So here is Ella Hooper. The song is called Cowboy Man.

0: come and catch me if you can.
1: That's Ella Hooper and her song Cowboy Man from her new album, Overnight Success, here on ABC Radio Overnights. And Jeff Jenkins is bringing us some new music, as he does every couple of weeks. And Jeff, this is new music that we're going to talk about now, but it's also old music, and it's from the Beatles canon.
2: Yes, from 61 years ago. So some old new music. It was album number 6 for the Beatles and probably their first masterpiece. We're talking about the Rubber Soul record. And when Brian Wilson first heard Rubber Soul, he was so blown away, he locked himself up and finished Pet Sounds for the Beach Boys. So it was such an impact on the music world. Paul McCartney says Rubber Soul was the beginning of my adult life. So as the album's about to be reissued, a few fun facts about the album. At the time, old blues musicians in America looked down a bit on the Rolling Stones because they were white guys playing R&B, and they called their sound plastic soul. And the Beatles were so amused by that term, they decided to call their album Rubber Soul. Now, the Beatles were so big in 1965, Rubber Soul didn't even feature their name anywhere on the cover. It was just a photo and the title because everyone knew who the Beatles were right around the world. Now, the album was the first Western pop album to feature a sitar, which George plays in Norwegian Wood. The album features Ringo's very first songwriting credit, What Goes On, which he wrote with John and Paul. And the album also features In My Life, which is such a great song, which John called my first real major piece of work. Now, you know, I'm not telling anyone anything they don't know. It is a great album. But sometimes these reissues can really annoy the hardcore collectors because there's just so many different versions of the record. For Rubber Soul, there's the standard single CD, which, of course, is the album, with a new mix by Giles Martin, the son of the original producer, Sir George Martin. There's a 2-CD deluxe version, which is the album, plus some demos and outtakes. There's the 4-CD Super Deluxe Edition, which includes the mono version of the album, plus the original American edition of the record. And, of course, there are all the vinyl versions as well. So being a Beatles fan is certainly not cheap.
1: No, it's not. And it does feel at times like the record company's having a land, because it was only 15 or 20 years ago that they reissued all of the Beatles albums in mono and stereo and on vinyl in a box set format, which was, you know, for the completist was a touchstone. And here we go again with these single album reissues.
2: Yeah, and they're not really finding anything that the hardcore fans have not heard before. Even when there are demos and outtakes, usually they've been available in some shape or form or bootlegs of them. So, yeah, it is, yeah, problematic for the Beatles fans because they want to have everything, but they've probably already got it. It's just being repackaged in another way. Having said that, there will be some people discovering this album for the very first time, which will be incredibly exciting. So to play this morning, one of my favourite Beatles songs. It's a bit of an understated gem, I reckon, from the Beatles. A couple of the tracks on Rubber Soul were inspired by Paul's relationship with English actress Jane Asher. They ended up getting engaged before they broke up in 1968, so it was a bit of a rocky relationship. So I thought we'd check out one of those songs. Here is Paul McCartney and the Beatles, I'm Looking Through You.

0: Oh, magic still.
1: Magic. And yes, I got sucked in again and went out and bought Rubber Soul all over again. I bought the double album version with some of the outtakes on it, including really interesting outtakes of We Can Work It Out as well, and a few other tracks, and Michelle and Norwegian Wood, and that album in stereo. And it's so great to hear it in stereo. When stereo became a thing, Rubber Soul, you got the vocals isolated in the right channel and the music in the left channel. And that must have been mind-blowing back in the day. But there it is, Jeff Jenkins, some new music, old music. It's always fresh. It's always brilliant. The Beatles, Rubber Soul, which has been remixed, polished by Giles Martin, which is a beautiful thing. Giles, of course, the son of George Martin, and he's done a great job on it too. And that was Looking Through You. Coming up to the news, wherever you are around the country, then we're going to be talking about The Last Snowgum, a great book by Anthony Sharwood and Anna Longford about saving one of Australia's most iconic and beautiful trees. Before that, from Western Australia, here's Tall Tales and True.

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1: Hello, this is ABC News with David Rowlands. Prime Minister Anthony Albanese says climate change is an issue the world needs to solve together. Mr. Albanese has been in Tuvalu to see how climate change is threatening the existence of small island nations. The visit is part of a four-day pre-COP event, which Australia is co-hosting in the Pacific, ahead of November's UN Climate Conference in Turkey. Mr. Albanese says Australia is strongly committed to the Pacific and giving countries on the front line of climate change a platform.
2: No country acting alone is enough. We need to work with the world, which is why measures such as the Pacific Resilience Facility is so important. This will provide energy access, resilience and security for more than 300,000 people.
1: The Coalition is proposing to cut Australia's temporary migration intake by about 650,000 people over 4 years. Political reporter Evelyn Manfield reports.
3: The Coalition wants to make deep cuts to bridging, temporary graduate and student visas in a reduction to migration it says would take pressure off roads, infrastructure, schools and housing. As part of its migration policy, if elected, the opposition would cut net overseas migration from its current level of about 292,000 to 100,000 in the first 2 years, climbing to 160,000 in 4 years. Labor's target is 225,000 people by 2028, while One Nation is vowing to push migration into negative territory before pursuing a NOM cap of 130,000.
1: A nationwide day of student protests has shaken France, with thousands marching in cities around the country. Police fired tear gas at demonstrators blockading high schools as students, teachers and parents took to the streets on the biggest day of action in a wave of demonstrations against understaffed and dilapidated classrooms. French Prime Minister Sébastien Lecornu has condemned what he's called extreme violence among the rallies. Prep class student Jeanne has condemned the actions of police and what she feels is apathy from the government.
4: What really struck me is the fact that the youth are not at all being listened to. The youth are holding relatively pacifist movements and in return they hit us with batons, with shields, tasers. They take away our eyes, our teeth. I'm sorry, that's not what listening to the youth is.
1: OpenAI executive Jason Kwan has fronted a parliamentary inquiry into AI and apologised again for the Medicare hack in June that authorities weren't alerted to until months later. The executive, who flew in from the US, told the hearing that training models are now monitored in real time and that alarms are triggered if they interact with the internet in a way they're not meant to. In an exclusive interview after the hearing, the ABC asked Mr. Kwan what message he has for Australians after weeks of negative press.
5: I think, over half of Australian adults currently use the technology, and I think that, some of the examples in the hearing about how they're getting a lot of benefits out of it, and so I'm just really looking forward to continuing to support that.
1: Viewers and fellow journalists are paying tribute to popular presenter and newsreader Richard Moorcroft, who's died at the age of 70. Here's Eliza Getzey.
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7: A familiar face and voice on TV screens across the nation, Richard Moorcroft presented ABC's 7pm news bulletin from 1983 to 2002. He also hosted Letters and Numbers on SBS, as well as the ABC's popular children's current affairs show, Behind the News. A post on his Instagram shared that he was diagnosed with cancer earlier this year, and he died at a time of his choosing on the south coast of New South Wales with his partner of 36 years, Alison, beside him. Hundreds have paid tribute to Moorcroft on social media, including fellow ABC journalists Lee Sales, Jeremy Fernandez and Michael Rowland, the latter calling him the newsreader's newsreader.
1: Two of America's oldest movie studios have merged, with Paramount closing its $116 billion purchase of Warner Brothers Discovery. The takeover has formed a new Hollywood giant, now called Skydance. The merger brings together popular streaming services, HBO Max and Paramount Plus, with broadcast networks like CNN to live under the same roof as CBS. CEO David Ellison says it's an historic day not just for Skydance, but for the entire industry. ABC News.
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8: Sydney, a possible shower, 14 to 19. Melbourne, a partly cloudy day, 9 to 17. Brisbane, a shower or two, 18 to 28. Perth, a possible late shower, 13 to 23. Adelaide, sunny, 9 to 23. Hobart, cloudy, 5 to 16. Canberra, mostly sunny, 2 to 18. And Darwin, a mostly sunny day, 24 to 33.
9: Are there any winners in the cost of living crisis? Has gambling become our national sport? How much more can our farmers survive? What's causing the algal bloom? Can we afford the energy transition?
10: Questions. They've never been more important. So the one thing we'll never question is our duty to keep asking. ABC News. Keep asking.
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11: Good morning, it's Wednesday. Hump day, kind of, for some. But the time in around Australia, it's 6 minutes past four in Tasmania, Victoria and New South Wales. 6 past 3 in Queensland, 24 to 4 in South Australia. It's 24 to 3 in the Northern Territory. And it's 6 past 1 in Western Australia. Now, what's that song again? Oh, it's Joni, the great Joni Mitchell. You don't know what it's got till it's gone. Never a true word spoken. And that's the same when it comes to Australia's natural heritage. And some people are very passionate about that. And we're going to meet two of those people now. Anthony Sherwood and Anna Langford are two such. And they've just collaborated on a brilliant new book called The Last Snow Gum, Loving and Saving the Most Precious Trees on Earth, and in the extension of that, ourselves. And it's about the snow gums of Australia's high country and why they matter so much. And look, I've got to say, I'm very lucky to have both the authors with me here at this crazy hour of the morning today. Anthony's on the line. Good morning, Anthony. How are you, sir?
12: I'm very well. Thank you, Francis. Haven't spoken to you for a while, but it's lovely to hear your voice.
11: And you too. And Anna Langford has made it into the studio this morning with me as well to join us. Your co-author, hello, Anna. How are you going?
13: Yeah, great. Good to be here.
11: Now, how did you two get to know each other?
13: Well, the crazy thing is that we had only met once in person before we agreed to write a book together. It was February 2025, and Friends of the Earth, the environmental organisation I work for, was holding the first ever Snow Gum Summit up at Dinner Plain near Mount Hotham.
11: Beautiful place.
13: And we were lucky to get a little summer snow shower during that summit up there, appropriately. And basically it was an event that brought together scientists, artists and community advocates, everyone who cares about snow gums and wants to do something about saving them, to talk about, you know, what are the main problems and what are the solutions. And I was like helping run the event, and we invited Ant along to talk about his previous books about the, you know, ecology and history of the Australian high country. And so we got chatting, you know, in between sessions, and he said a couple of times, you know, I reckon it'd be really good to, I think I want to write my next book about snow gums. And I was just like, oh yeah, you should totally do that. That's a great idea. And then what happened, Dan?
12: Well, you know, Francis, in life, you've got to know your limits. And, you know, although I'd written a biography of Kosciuszko was my previous book, you know, the actual man whose name has been on the mountain. I wrote The Brumby Wars. I wrote a thing called From Snow to Ash, which was my best-selling book about walking across the Alps during the Black Summer. So, you know, I'd covered sort of the history and the geography and the social issues and a lot of stuff going on up in the high country. Tackling ecology by myself felt different, and not just ecology, but landscape change. Landscape change, related to the changing climate. And I just thought, oh, look, I'm this dude who's, you know, middle-aged, and I just think it would be better if I had a younger person to do it with, and we could sort of chuck ideas at each other and say, look, when I was a kid, the snow golems were in absolutely great nick. There wasn't the faintest sense that these miracles of the high country, these beautiful, twisty, colourful trees could possibly have their own problem, have a midlife crisis of their own, suddenly out of the blue. But that's what's happened in about the last 20 years, and it felt like an issue that I needed to talk about with a young person, write about with a young person. And I thought, I'd read a couple of things Anna had written after that conference, and I thought, I know the right young person. So I got on the phone to Anna, and she goes, yep. And that was all last year, and here we are. It's October 26, and we've got a beautiful, I think, shining, gleaming, white new book on the shelves.
11: You do. Congratulations. The turnaround time, and that's quite incredible in the publishing world. Okay, let's, for those who don't know much about it, I'll go to you, Anna, first on this, the snow gums. What is a snow gum? Because lots of people, and I had a bit of a talk about this earlier on, about how, you know, many Australians travel a lot, but we don't travel internally, and we don't have a great understanding of our own natural heritage. We just, you know, we do a little bit, but there's, you know, those that can travel spend a lot more time overseas probably than they do getting up into the high country and knowing what a snow gum is. So what are we talking about?
13: A lot of it is what it says on the tin. It is a gum tree, a eucalypt that grows up in the snow country. And in most of the high country above a certain elevation, it's the only tree that grows. So generally, you know, if you can see snow gums, they're probably the only tree that you can see in the mountains. And like you say, like a lot of people in Australia have never been to the mountains. Probably when they think of snowy landscapes, they think of Europe, North America, places covered in pine and spruce and those sorts of northern hemisphere trees. So snow gums are really, they're completely unique both in the world and in Australia. Pretty much all other eucalypts in Australia couldn't handle the snowy environment and everything else that the crazy high country conditions and weather bring. But snow gums are just so perfectly adapted in many ways to deal with that. One of the ways is that, we know that they're these amazing twisty forms where their branches just like twist and twist around and make these amazing patterns and shapes. That's kind of so that they can deal with the, it's like an adaptation to the high country wind storms, so they don't just crack when the gusts come through. And also their branches can bend under the weight of all the snow that they gather in winter. So where other trees, their branches would just snap off, it's actually relatively safe to, you know, camp under snow gums, you could say, compared with other eucalypts, because they can bear so much weight. The other thing is anyone who's been up to the mountains has probably noticed that they're very colourful. They get these amazing, like, ribbons of different coloured bark on them. And I just think, especially when it's snowy, that's one of the most magical elements of them, is that in a white, cold landscape, they just light up like kind of glowing lamps.
11: Spectacular trees. Anthony, you've obviously got a deep passion for them. When you first encountered them, what was it about the snow gums that took your heart?
12: Yeah, it's those colours, Francis, that Anna mentioned. One of the things you try to do in a book like this, well, in all books, Francis, is not bore the readers. You're trying to be original as a writer. And so, I had to bust out the colours. What did I come up with, Anna? I know I came up with blood red, which was a bit of a cliche, but then I went the Sicilian olive, the artichoke, the hot dog mustard.
13: Like body suits.
12: yeah. We called them joyous ravers in lycra body suits. And they really are. Now you're getting it. You know, like, remember the old Grooves in the Heart video and the outfit that Delight that she's wearing? Yes. Francis, come on, you're an old... That's what I...
13: Oh, yeah, think you showed me that video when we were writing.
11: So this is what a snow gummy is.
12: Yeah, that's where I go, Francis. I mean, they're just exorbitant. They have absolutely no right to be that ridiculously good looking. Now I'm going Zoolander.
11: I'm loving it. He's explaining to me in a language I can understand. We are speaking with Anthony Sherwood and Anna Langford, the authors of The Last Snow Gum, their new book on saving Australia's precious high country snow gums. Andy in Batemans Bay has called through. I think he's got a question for you both. Hi, Andy. How are you?
14: Yeah, good. I noticed there seem to be not many trees between Nimitabelle and Cooma there. I was just wondering whether they were wiped out at some stage. But the question I had, I've tried growing a few down on the coast here in Batemans Bay, and they haven't been incredibly slow, and I've even got one near the chook pen that I'll water and throw a bit of manure on. But anyway, sometimes it takes a long time, and things, maybe the maritime climate. The query was too that make us so slow growing that also they might be pretty ancient sort of a tree.
11: Well, that's a good question, and thanks for your call. And will they grow at the lower sea level and in that environment, or do they actually need to be at elevation to thrive?
13: Great question, and very cool that you're growing some. They will take a while, but they do grow at lower elevations. In fact, there's some really old ones down in a few parts of Victoria, in just, you know, basically the lowlands around Ballarat and a couple on the Mornington Peninsula. They are kind of hangovers from a previous era when they used to have a wider range, but, you know, they're still going strong. They are very slow growing, which is also an adaptation to the cold. It's similar to plants that grow in cold climates all around the world. Like, you know, I've spent time up in Arctic Scandinavia, and the further north you get, the smaller the trees get. And it doesn't mean that they're younger, it just means that, you know, when you only have a limited growing season each year where it's light enough, and light's the main thing, but also warmth. Like, you just grow slower, and also because you know, they've had to adapt so that when it drops below zero, their internal tree plumbing doesn't actually like freeze up. So because of that, they have a very, very skinny xylem and phloem, which are the channels that transport the nutrients and water around the tree. Trees that grow in, say, tropical areas have much bigger, like a very thick straw version of that, so they grow faster. But snow gums, they have to stop air bubbles forming inside that could, you know, end up freezing and then rupturing their internal system. So we have snow gums that are, like, you know, 400, 500, maybe even older years old.
11: Wow.
13: But they might not look it a lot of the time.
11: Extraordinary. So, Anthony?
12: Francis, yeah, the point is they are very, very slow growing, and yes, as your callers found out, they can grow at lower altitudes, but they sort of want those higher altitudes, but they want to do things at their pace, at their speed. They are slow growing, and that kind of brings us to one of the main problems and why we've written this book, really, which is, you know, as I said at the start, the snow gums are now in all sorts of trouble, and we can talk about that if you like. And the problem is this is a tree that you can't just replant, and in 20 years it's back.
11: So what are the threats to the habitat, Anthony? What's happening that prompted your serious concern about the future of these magnificent and special trees?
12: Yeah. So, you know, it's particularly dire in parts of New South Wales, but it's also bad in large parts of Victoria. Not so bad for the snow gums in Tasmania for now, which is great. But, you know, especially around ski resorts in New South Wales, around Perisher and Thredbo, they're just dying en masse. And there, the culprit is a native beetle, Francis. This is a beetle that bores through trees, and their larvae emerge and sort of

0: effectively ringbark the tree. And it's all part of nature, and these beetles used to be out there for a couple of weeks each summer. But it is unfortunately the warmer summers that we're getting. We're getting warmer winters in the mountains as well, as a lot of your listeners would know. We just had a real warm winter and a pretty terrible snow season. Warmer summers are the real problem here. This beetle is breeding and breeding and breeding. It's got something like 3 months now when it used to have less than 3 weeks. And it's just getting through these trees and destroying them hillside by hillside, forest by forest, really, really quickly. And the second problem, briefly, for snow gums is most eucalypts, as people know, need fire or can tolerate either can tolerate bushfire or in some cases need it to sort of crack open the gum nuts and propagate the trees. Snow gums aren't in that group. They don't want fire. Now, they do have some protection against fire, but only pretty small bushfires. If you're getting increasingly intense and frequent fires, you know, the Victorian Alps have burnt 5 times this century severely. Snow gums are just like, nuts. Can't deal with that.
1: So that's an issue around climate change. Mitigating the threat to the snow gums, Anna, what is or what can happen at the moment or what is happening to try to push back the tide of the threat to them?
2: Well, when it comes to bushfire, of course, we know that bushfires are continuing to become more frequent and intense as the climate warms. And, you know, that is going to continue, but, you know, the rate that we reduce emissions still matters. But in terms of the very localised, like, solution to that, there are actually ways that we could really ramp up firefighting capacity to specifically protect these ecological treasures like snow gum woodlands that we know just cannot handle being burnt more times. There's already some areas in the Victorian Alps that have just gone through what's called the joyous term of ecological collapse, where the snow gums in that area have been burnt too many times and they're not regenerating anymore. So there's a lot of areas that, you know, we could put a lot more resourcing into, like when there's a fire starts, we make sure that we defend these areas and that it doesn't get back in so that the snow gums have time to recover and regenerate from the last fire. And we talked to firefighters and fire, you know, scientists in the book that really emphasise this.
1: Can I ask, Anna, what's the consequences for the wider ecology if the snow gums are depleted and diminished?
2: Oh, I mean, it's everything. Like, snow gums, bless you.
1: Excuse me.
2: Snow gums are the Australian Alps. Like, they are, like, the keystone species of the Australian high country now. And, you know, they perform so many functions other than being absolutely beautiful that all of these things are really vital for the functioning of actually not just the mountains but, like, the surrounding lands and, you know, that we all rely on for farmland and that kind of thing. So, for example, they're amazing at capturing water that, you know, kind of comes through the mountains as water vapour and attracting rain. And the amount of water that snow gums specifically, like, capture and then channel down into the soil and into our rivers, that is, like, ends up being a huge amount of the flows that then go into the Murray, the Snowy River, the Murrumbidgee, that we rely on for our food bowls. So if we lose the snow gums, like, that's a problem for everyone who eats food and drinks water on the East Coast.
1: We're speaking with Anthony Sherwood and Anna Langford, the authors of the book The Last Snow Gum, about saving Australia's precious natural heritage in our high country, the snow gum being primary to that. What about the, I guess, the impingement on our high country of skiing resorts and, you know, the human footprint there? Has that been attention, Anthony, that's been a problem as well, you know, as we sort of like want to get up in the mountains and ski?
0: Yeah, it is. And, you know, the resorts know about it. And we spoke in particular to a couple of the Thredbo people in the book. They know about it and they're not, in our opinion, doing enough, but at least they're sort of aware of the issue. I don't really know how they couldn't be. But, look, snow gums, just as Anna said, they sort of harvest water for them.

0: mountains, but they harvest snow too. And I've actually written this chapter in the book. It's near the end, and it's just kind of this random little vignette, if you like, and it's just about me skiing through snow gums. And I sort of end it and just go, look, this book's about some pretty important stuff. Like, it's about celebrating the trees, but it's about actually dealing with this severe landscape change. But sometimes you've just got to love the landscape and love skiing through it, and that's not the most important thing, but it's still a really, really, really good reason to protect snow gums, because I know of no greater joy, Francis, than skiing through snow gums. They're just perfectly spaced as trees go in snowy environments. And so we need them for the aesthetic of our high country and our snow country. But we really do need them as snow farms as well. Years ago, again, to use Thredbo as an example, where I worked on the hill for a couple of years, they replanted vast areas of the mountain that, the first when they first built the resort in the 60s and the 50s, they cleared, and they just went, we need big wide open ski runs like in Europe. And then they went, oh, we're not quite trapping enough snow here. We'll plant rows and rows and rows of trees, and the snow came back. So that's what snow gums do. They're not going to magically make it snow in a bad season, but any snow that you do get, they're going to preserve and harvest. So they couldn't be more important and more beautiful. And I just think, Francis, it's a national tragedy. I mean, I hate to use that word, like tragedy or catastrophe, but God, how much have we heard over the years about the Great Barrier Reef and the bleaching? And I'm afraid I'm not really up with where that's at right now. I know it comes and goes, but this isn't coming and going. This is going.
1: And I know one of the last chapters, description of an upset soul, the both of you sort of like have a conversation back and forth about it. Do you have any hope, Anna? I mean, leave us with a note of optimism, because without that, we're in a bit of trouble. So when you think about the future of the snow gums and why you've written this book, what do you look forward to? What's the next stop on this journey?
2: Well, I think, was it Ant earlier who said snow gums are having a midlife crisis. I hope it's just a midlife crisis. I hope they come out the other side of it. But like basically, the fact is there's a lot we can do locally, land management, etc. Ultimately, it's about slowing the rate of global warming. And the truth with that, as always, is that every little fraction of a degree of warming that we can prevent still matters to plants like the snow gum. It's just not black and white. I think I hear a lot of people now like talk about as though, oh, it's all over, we should just give up. And it couldn't be further from the truth. Like,
1: that can't be the answer to anything.
2: Yeah.
0: But we've also got to get funding going, don't we, Anna? Like,
2: yeah. Yeah.
0: We profile this ANU team, for example, Francis, who are on the bug research issue, trying to stop that bug spreading, and they need funding. And I've written this book because it's a great yarn. It's a really interesting Australian story, and people need to know about it. But I still believe it can be an inspiring Australian story, and that people need to read it and go, oh, come on, let's fund these guys. These guys are on the case, because the bug is a huge part of the story. But there are these scientists out there with almost no funding, almost no staff, and they've got this problem the size of the mountains, and they need help. And this, imagine if no one was doing anything about coral bleaching. Well, apart from a few very dedicated, very hardworking, very overworked ANU scientists, no one's doing anything about this national problem that's unfolding. So we're sort of begging people to get involved, get interested, and just get pressure where it's needed.
1: Great to talk to you both. The book is called The Last Snow Gum. Anthony Sharwood and Anna Langford are the authors, talking about the beautiful snow gums of our high country and their future. Ed, great to hear your voice again, and congratulations on the book, and go well. We'll talk to you soon.
0: Thank you, Francis. Same to you.
1: And Anna, great to meet you, and thank you for taking some time to come in and talk to us about it this morning. And this is for you guys. because the snow gun is the delight of the high country, apparently.

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2: Yep, I couldn't believe how it began.
1: I couldn't breathe when he jumped in.
2: I couldn't stop bawling my eyes out.
1: And that finale.
2: That twist.
1: I was in stitches.
2: Really? I had to watch through my hands.
1: I couldn't look away.
2: Are we talking about the same show?
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4: This is Overnights with Francis Leach.
0: Hope you're having a good morning, whatever you're doing across the country. Now, it's amazing what you can do with a bunch of kitchen scourers and a dream. I'm not making this up, because in Melbourne, there was a bloke just dreaming a big dream about helping NASA come up with some tyres so that it could run its vehicles on its space missions to the moon. And it involved a hell of a lot of scourers that you would use to do the dishes. I kid you not. And Daniel Bloomfield wasn't just joking. In fact, his idea won a NASA design competition for new moon buggy wheels, all from the suburbs of Melbourne and to the moon and infinity and beyond, as a great cartoon once said. And Daniel joins us here to tell us what he's been up to this morning. Daniel, how are you?
5: Good morning. Yeah, I'm well, thank you.
0: Congratulations.
5: Thank you. Yeah, it's been a wild ride, I've got to say.
0: Okay, take us back to the start. So NASA's looking to go back to the moon, a big project to get back to the moon, and they want to explore the dark side of the moon. Firstly, when did you hear about it, and what sparked your idea?
5: I stumbled across this competition about this time last year. I think they first put it up. And I thought, I'll enter that if I can come up with something that I think no one else will think of. And I thought about it for ages. And honestly, I thought of and dismissed pretty much every idea out there. But the one that stuck with me was the idea of a tire substrate that was basically like a scour pad that could wear down, and it would be fairly indestructible.
0: Now, why a scour pad? Why did you think that was the right material that might work? What was going on there?
5: Well, the concept is, like, on the moon, you've got no air, so pneumatic tires are extremely difficult. You're going to lose all your gas. Metal springs have been done. Springy wire has been done. All those concepts. Plastics are difficult. There's a few that'll work. But the idea was to be as basic as possible, something that's springy, because the whole test was for a compliant wheel, they were calling it. So something that's had a bit of give and bounce like a car tire, but for the moon, so for full vacuum. And the extremes of temperature, you can go to minus 250 in the South Pole, 250 degrees, so that's almost absolute zero, like cryogenic temperatures, all the way up to 150 degrees. So basically, I just eliminated things until there was only one thing left, which I thought really fit all my criteria, and that was the scour concept. Yeah, but
0: Can I just ask, even at that point, right, you're doing the process of deduction, you're going, oh, that's not going to work, that's not going to work, oh, it's the scour still there, the scour still there. You think, this is crazy, but it might just work. Well, you're literally thinking that.
5: Well, I was, and I was telling everyone, kind of half as a joke, but serious as well, that this was my concept. And but I knew also that the actual material of scours, which is a nylon, wouldn't work, so I had to replace the fibers with something that could survive. And so I did the original submission. It's kind of a 10-page document with 3D designs and things saying, looks like this, works like this, but not made of this because this wouldn't work. And I offered suggestions, but I really didn't know. I didn't know which material would work until I started trying things.
0: Did you literally at some stage just go to the supermarket and just raid the shelf and empty the shelf of scouring pads and try to build a prototype?
5: We did. So yeah, there's this shop called Bargain Center, something like that, and they had pretty much a mountain of A4 size scour pads for $3 a pack of 10. I don't know what the deal was there, but we just bought a whole trolley load, and I brought them back, started cutting them up, and just proving different designs. I've got a whole bunch of photos and videos of various wheels spinning around in circles on the end of a wooden pole.
0: Can I ask, how did you get to the point where you found a substance or something that could substitute in that would be durable enough and will work on the moon? How many trial and error attempts did you go through until you found the thing that you needed, and what was that?
5: Yeah, well, in my original submission, so they called it phase one, I suggested Kevlar fibers or closely related materials, and I also suggested glass fibers. So at the end of phase one, my one was chosen. So there were 10 prototypes to be made, and they gave me money to produce these. It was $10,000 was the budget to go and buy things and make things. So I bought so many different things to trial, and halfway through that phase, everything was failing. Nothing was surviving for more than 100 Ks. I had built my own little test rig where it went round and round in the gravel of our driveway.
0: This just gets better. Using your driveway as a moon simulation site.
5: I dumped a few buckets of sand and things in front and had a wheel on it, say a 2 meter long piece of wood. And
0: did neighbors think you were crazy?
5: I had a few delivery drivers come in and they're just like, what?
0: So what was the eureka moment when you got, I found it?
5: Yeah, well, I came across this product called Nomex, which is closely related to Kevlar, and it came in a felt. And a felt is very similar to the material, like a scour pad. And I thought this could be it. And I was trying all the different materials. I was soaking them in epoxies, silicons, polyurethanes. I was trying to find a material that could bond it along with some grit to make it like the scour pad. And I tested the Nomex raw with nothing on it, and it survived a couple of 100 kilometers. And then I added the epoxy and the grit, and then it just outperformed everything it could do. The design brief was to do 1,000 Ks on the moon, and I'm confident now from what I've learnt that this would survive the 1,000 Ks.
0: What was that moment like when you realized you found it?
5: Well, I don't know, because it just kept going and going, this testing process. My wife was just getting a bit sick of me. Everyone was just like, oh, come on, you're just not going to find it. And it really was amazing when I worked out that this stuff actually worked and did what I wanted, because like I didn't doubt the concept, but I just thought, man, on this budget, I'm never going to find a material that's going to work. And then I just stumbled across this thing that actually did it. It was fantastic.
0: Oh, congratulations. Like, I'm just so impressed by that. And what was it? Did you get on the phone, you call up NASA and go, hey, I've done it. What was that like?
5: Oh, well, at that phase, so the end of phase two, they called it, where they'd given us the money for the prototyping, I was due to send a wheel to them, so to Houston, Texas, at the end of it. And midway through, I did the video submission of all my progress, and I basically said, you know, some things are good, but they're not going to last 1,000 Ks. And then right at the end, I had to do a multi-page report and send a prototype wheel. And I'm like, yeah, this is working. This is good. And yeah, it was really good just to send that across. It didn't look great. It looked quite ugly. And I had to settle on lots of design factors that were not ideal, purely because I had to order the sheet metal parts before I actually knew what the tire part would be made from. Yes.
0: But you got it done.
5: I got it done. And just getting it done, my son ended up in intensive care because I've got a disabled boy because I'm a carer. He ended up in intensive care, so I was doing my final report while sitting in intensive care up at the Shepparton Hospital.
0: Intense.
5: And then I would go home from the hospital at night and I was putting the final wheel together. it was just like full chaos, but yeah, got it done, got it shipped. They received it before the due date.
0: And have they signed off on it, Daniel? Is your wheel now the official wheel for the moon buggy that's going to be traveling around the dark side of the moon?
5: Oh, not quite that good. So at the end of the competition, there was five finalists selected. And then we did all the testing and my one proved to be the most effective on the day. So the next step for the wheel design is they've asked me to make four more of an improved design, which I offered in my final submission. And I did a presentation to the engineers at NASA. I showed them all my driveway videos.

0: got quotes in and everything, so I'm making those. I'm going to send them a quote, and we'll see if they go for it. And yeah, I've been talking with lots of people interested in space things here in Australia, and I was running an NDIS business as a carer, a respite care home, and I've since closed that up because everything became too busy. I'm already a carer myself, so that was the kind of job where I could take my son to work with me. But yeah, I've closed that, focusing on space things now and seeing if it can eventuate into something where we can end up making wheels in Australia and supplying the world as planned. But there's a lot of big companies involved in this work as well. If you do ever search up Moon Wheels, there's a lot going on at the moment with the busyness of America. And it's hard in Australia just getting all the space grade materials because
1: Mate,
0: we don't have a big industry here.
1: it's an extraordinary story, and we wish you all the best. And we want to know about the next step for you with this. So
0: Sure.
1: let's stay in touch. Congratulations on getting it this far, and yeah, you've and I think you need to write a book too. That's the other thing I would suggest. You're doing some crazy ass stuff out there that's going to change the world in the suburbs of Melbourne. I really, really am super impressed. Hey, thank you for talking to us. If people want to check out what your designs, Daniel, for the wheels, is there a website people can go to?
0: There's a official NASA website which shows the final competition, which is called Rock and Roll with NASA.
1: Rock and roll, I love it. Excellent. Hey, Daniel, you're a star. Thank you for talking to us. We'll
0: Oh,
1: catch
0: thank
1: you
0: you.
1: again.
0: All right, thank you very much.
1: There we go. Daniel Bloomfield, suburbs of Melbourne, won a NASA design competition for new moon buggy wheels so that NASA can explore the dark side of the moon with the wheels possibly with the wheels that he has designed, which started out with him just raiding the shelf of his local supermarket because he had a hunch that the scouring pad that you and I wash our dishes with, the design that is, might actually work best on the moon's surface. And it's taken him all the way to NASA and into what could be an extraordinary breakthrough. It's ABC Radio Overnight. In a moment, the State of the Nation. First, though, this is Bernard Fanning.

0: The butterfly effect or a real fly guy?
1: Oh, g'day.
0: The ABC is on a mission to find the 2026 Australian Insect of the Year.
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0: 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It's that easy. The winner will be announced in November, so get busy choosing your best backyard buddy.
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4: Good morning to you. State of the Nation now, where we look at some of the big stories around the country. And very sad news broke yesterday of the death of legendary and much-loved ABC presenter and TV host Richard Moorcroft. Former colleague at the ABC, Michael Rowland, paid this tribute.
5: I grew up certainly in my just before starting at the ABC in my late teens, watching Richard as the ABC newsreader, never for once thinking I'd have the pleasure of working with him more broadly as part of the same organisation. He was, the voice of God, so to speak. He was the newsreader's newsreader. Everything about him eked authority. His diction was perfect. He was completely unfazed as a newsreader and wanting to be a journalist. And watching Richard, I thought, gee, if I could be half the newsreader, if I could be half the news presenter Richard Moorcroft is, I'd be doing pretty well. And then, of course, later on, I came to the ABC as a trainee, a cadet, and had the pleasure of working with him, albeit indirectly. And he was just, in my interactions with him, always, always lovely. Even though I was a young, lowly cadet reporter, and he was the top of the pile as the newsreader, always prepared to give time and provide advice to people on the way up. He brought to every role from ABC newsreader to the various roles outside of the ABC absolute integrity, commitment. He was somebody, when he said something, you absolutely believed him because it was heartfelt. And that was something that he took with him until his final days. And again, very sorry for his departure at 70, way too young. But I, along with hundreds of thousands, if not millions of Australians who watched him as an ABC newsreader over so many years, will be feeling as though there's a bit of a hole in us.
4: Michael Rowland paying tribute to his former colleague, Richard Moorcroft, who passed away at the age of 70. State of the Nation, Francis Leach with you, looking at the big stories around the country. Kate Meeb will look at the stories that will be in your news feed today after the next news. Yesterday, opposition leader Angus Taylor announced the coalition's migration policy, which he says will be the biggest cut to immigration in the history of the country. While the farming sector is relieved, the international education industry is concerned about the impact on its business. The opposition joins Labor and One Nation in revealing their plans for migration numbers being cut in Australia. So how do the three care plans compare, and who's going to feel the changes? Well, David Cody from the ABC's Top Story podcast was taking a look at it.
6: The next federal election isn't due until 2028, but the leading political parties in Australia have all revealed their migration policies, and they all promise to reduce the number of people who make Australia home each year. The latest policy reveal is from the coalition of the Liberal and National parties. Leader Angus Taylor insists there'll be a big reduction in the number of migrants if the coalition wins the next federal election.
7: What we are proposing today is the biggest cut to immigration in the history of this country.
6: Before we get to the numbers, one thing is important to understand. We're talking about net overseas migration, called the NOM, the number of people coming into Australia for 12 months or more, minus those leaving the country. As of earlier this year, the NOM was more than 290,000 for the year. Labor wants to bring that down to 225,000 a year by mid-2028. The coalition's NOM is much less.
7: The net overseas migration numbers will be 100,000 year one, 100,000 year two, going to 160,000 in year four. That will take pressure off roads, off schools, off infrastructure, off houses.
6: Angus Taylor says international

0: student commencements would be cut and Australia's temporary graduate visa program that allows students to live, study and work in the country after graduation would be scrapped, though there will be some exceptions. The biggest cut is to bridging visas, going from 414,000 to 20,000 by forcing temporary visa holders to leave Australia if they want to apply for a new visa. The humanitarian intake would be halved to 10,000 a year. But only a modest cut to working holidaymaker visas is being proposed, while the number of temporary skilled visas would be increased. The permanent migration intake would remain unchanged at 185,000. So, under the traditional major parties, Australia gets bigger year after year. One Nation is different. If it ever wins government, it says it would reduce temporary migration by 750,000 over 3 years. That means, for that period at least, more people would leave than come in. After that, migration would be capped at 130,000 a year. Temporary migrants are considered particularly important by a number of key sectors: agriculture, regional businesses, and education providers. Now, Michael Gurin from the National Farmers Federation says the Coalition's proposal will come as a relief for regional Australia.
1: We've just seen in the last couple of months, with the slowdown of those working holidaymaker visa applications, some real pinch points. So to see the opposition coming out today and saying those working holidaymaker visas are understood for what they do, very welcome news.
0: While Phil Honeywood from the International Education Association of Australia sees a major risk to the industry.
2: This is another own goal by the Coalition. You know, we're talking here about Australia's biggest service industry, 250,000 Australian jobs at risk.
0: The opposition's Angus Taylor says the Coalition is confident the measures are budget neutral and will strengthen the economy, though no modelling has been released. He says criticism of his migration numbers by Labor shows the government's economic strategy is built on population growth.
3: David Cody there from the ABC's Top Story podcast there. You can find the podcast and give it a follow on ABC Listen. To Perth now as part of State of the Nation in the aftermath of last month's fatal shark attack at Sorrento Beach. The WA government has announced an additional $5 million to mitigate against shark attacks. ABC Perth's drive, Ollie Peterson, spoke with Fisheries Minister Jackie Jarvis.
4: It brings the total we spend on shark mitigation this year alone to $12 million. And so this is additional funding over and above what we already fund Surf Life Saving WA. So look, there's money for additional funding for helicopter patrols, so $2.3 million. That'll deliver us an extra 378 hours of helicopter patrols in Perth and 409 hours in the southwest. $1.2 million also to Surf Life Saving WA to pay for professional lifeguards on beaches and more drone patrols. So they've already stepped up delivering more midweek and weekend drone patrols at busy beaches. We're increasing this funding for the shark tagging, so basically doubling our shark tagging efforts. Money for 10 additional shark monitoring network receivers. So these are receivers in the ocean that actually tell us when a tagged shark is in the area, and that then goes on the Shark Smart app. And then Surf Life Saving, we've also given them some funds to look at the drone programs currently operating in other states with regard to new technologies such as AI, and for them to sort of investigate how they're working on top of their existing drone patrols.
5: Right, so what do we know about the potential use of the AI-powered drones? How does that help with shark mitigation?
4: Well, what we know that is it's still being trialled, so absolutely there are opportunities. Surf Life Saving WA and indeed Surf Life Saving Australia have made it really clear that the helicopter patrols are the number one way that we spot sharks. Just from a massive field of vision, they're up much higher. The human eye is still the best way to spot a shark and make those reports.
3: Jackie Jarvis there, who is the Fisheries Minister in Western Australia, speaking with Ollie Peterson on ABC's Perth Drive program. As part of State of the Nation here on ABC Radio Overnights, where we look at all the stories from around the country. Francis Leach with you, coming up to the latest news for you. After that, we'll pivot and have a look forward to what will be in your news today. Kate Meeb will join us to have a look at the big stories of the day and see what is shaking out there. But right now, it's time for the latest from your ABC newsroom.
6: Mm-hmm. Good morning. This is ABC News with David Rowlands. Israel will pause today to commemorate the deadly terrorist attacks on the country by Hamas on October 7, 2023. Middle East correspondent Matthew Doran reports.
7: The dawn raids caught the Israeli security and intelligence establishment by surprise as Hamas fighters poured over the Gaza fence line and attacked communities up and down the border. Around 1,200 people were killed and 251 taken hostage in what's often described as the deadliest day for Jews since the Holocaust. The assault triggered the war in Gaza, which continues to this day, and where more than 74,000 Palestinians have since been killed, according to local health authorities. Community-led events will be held on this third anniversary, including at the Nova Music Festival site, where hundreds were killed in the deadliest massacre on the day. Matthew Doran, ABC News, Jerusalem.
6: The French Prime Minister has denied that the government has ordered police repression against students after hundreds of young people were injured in nationwide protests. Sébastien Lecornu referred to injuries to pupils as accidents and said there was no room for tolerance of violence. Police have used tear gas and batons in clashes at some of the rallies, which were triggered by run-down buildings and a lack of teachers. Education Minister Sabrina Rubash says the protesters' concerns are legitimate, but that police had to respond to violence.
8: We are in front of a kind of very high violence from the young people. We cannot ask to our police officers, you know, to say and to make nothing in front of a lot of violence.
6: Prime Minister Anthony Albanese has urged global leaders to work together to combat climate change. The Prime Minister has been visiting Tuvalu as part of a four-day pre-COP summit, which Australia is co-hosting in the Pacific, ahead of November's UN climate conference in Turkey. Mr Albanese says that climate threat is a problem that is here right now.
9: We know that sea levels here in the Western Pacific are rising at more than twice the global average. In Australia, we're expecting a summer of floods, of cyclones, of extreme heat and extreme behaviour.
6: Paramount Skydance has officially taken over Warner Brothers Discovery in a merger worth well over $100 billion that is set to reshape Hollywood and the media landscape. Eliza Getzey has the story.
10: The takeover merges two of the biggest studios in Los Angeles after months of legal disputes and fears that cuts and consolidation could harm competition and consumers. It will alter streaming for millions of people and leave one of the biggest US news outlets, CNN, in uncertain territory. The merger will also bring together channels like HBO, CBS, Nickelodeon, Showtime, Comedy Central, DC Studios and Food Network. Paramount will acquire ownership of franchises like Harry Potter, Game of Thrones, The Lord of the Rings and Mission Impossible. The freshly created entertainment behemoth will have the new name Skydance Corporation. Chairman and Chief Executive David Ellison describes the deal as historic for the film industry.
6: Veteran news anchor Richard Moorcroft has died at the age of 70 at a time of his choosing after being diagnosed with cancer earlier this year. Mr. Moorcroft is well remembered for presenting the ABC's 7pm news bulletin from 1983 to 2002. In an Instagram post on Mr. Moorcroft's page, it says he was grateful to go peacefully with his partner of 36 years, Alison, beside him. Former ABC News breakfast presenter Michael Rowland says that Mr. Moorcroft was a humble man and describes him as the newsreader's newsreader.
11: I, along with hundreds of thousands, if not millions of Australians who watched him as an ABC newsreader over so many years, we'll be feeling as though there's a bit of a hole in us all tonight.
6: A teenage Perth boy stole more than $20,000 from a New South Wales man after promising to sell him silver. David Webber has more.
12: The 17-year-old posted an advertisement on Gumtree offering to sell silver, and a man in his 60s living in New South Wales responded. He sent more than $23,000 for 6 kilograms of the metal, but the silver never arrived, and after a few months, the man reported the crime. Police in Perth searched the teenager's home and found thousands of dollars in cash and 4 kilograms of silver. The Children's Court heard the youth, who's now 18, was remorseful and had promised to pay the money back.
6: This is ABC News.
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0: Sydney, a possible shower, 14 to 19. Melbourne, a partly cloudy day, 9 to 17. Brisbane, a shower or two, 18 to 28. Perth, a possible late shower, 13 to 23. Adelaide, sunny, 9 to 23. Hobart, cloudy, 5 to 16. Canberra, mostly sunny, 2 to 18. And Darwin, a mostly sunny day, 24 to 33.
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1: whoa,
2: where...
1: Whoa, whoa, whoa, what are you doing? 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
1: I'm serious, Tim. Do not ruin this for me.
2: I won't. 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
1: Babe.
2: It was the dad. The hot one.
1: Oh, I actually hate you.
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5: Good morning, and I hope your Wednesday started well wherever you are around the country. It's 6 minutes past five in Tasmania, Victoria and New South Wales, 6 past 4 in Queensland. It's 24 to 5 in South Australia, 24 to 4 in the Territory, Northern Territory, and 6 past 2 in Western Australia. Coming up soon, Kate Mead, ABC reporter, to have a look at the stories that will be making news today. But we do need to see what the markets are going to do today. And Fiona Clark from Vantage Point Asset Management is here to give us the good oil. Hello, Fiona. How are you?
6: Good morning, Francis. I'm very, very well on this bright and not so sunny yet morning.
5: Indeed. They stole the sun from us and put it at the back end of the day in parts of the country. Not everywhere, but in parts of the country. How were the markets? How did they close yesterday? And what are we expecting today?
6: Well, we've got some pretty good leads for this morning with the US markets reaching record highs again. The S&P 500 up again 55 points to a record high at 7,829. The Dow Jones is also up 262 points. That's about 0.5%. And we've also got the NASDAQ also up 181 points, which is 0.6%. So really strong markets overnight. Look, and there aren't really all that many drivers, really. It was firm leadership in the tech sector, and we also saw some treasury yields a little bit lower, which has supported markets. The US 10-year down 3 basis points. But apart from that, not really a lot of key drivers. With markets looking ahead, we've got the FOMC meeting minutes out tonight, and US results season kicks off next week. So that's the forward-looking stuff. Now, turning to European markets, we've got the Stoxx 600 closed up 0.5%, the UK market up 0.4%, Germany up 0.7%, the French market up 0.4%. I mentioned US bond yields a little bit lower, but sort of turning to other influences, commodity prices, for example, we've got the WTI is down 0.1% to $89.31, although Brent is still above that $100 barrel level at $100.37. The spot gold price is up 0.7% or $27.40 to $4,167 an ounce. And iron ore is also, it's actually a bit weaker, down 0.4% to $91.40 a ton. Now, what to look out for today when markets open? Our futures are suggesting a reasonably positive opening. They're up 9 points, so we should open well. There's not a lot of data out. We've got building permits, but not much for us domestically, although, as I mentioned, the FOMC meeting minutes in the US are out 4 a.m. our time tomorrow. And then in terms of the currency, worth noting the Aussie dollar is a little bit stronger this morning. It's almost at that 70-cent handle at 69.86 US cents. It's trading at 52.61 pence, 62.02 euro cents, 110.44 Japanese yen, and 4.63 Chinese yuan. So it looks like we're going to have a good day today. Fingers
5: Thanks.
6: Crossed.
5: Good on you, Fiona. We'll talk again soon. Fiona Clark there from Vantage Point Asset Management.
4: This is Overnights with Francis Leach.
5: Hey, good morning, Kate Mead, ABC reporter, who's here to tell us what will be in our news feed today. How are you?
7: Well, a very good morning. I am very well.
5: Excellent.
7: We're ready to kick off the day, but I want to mention something that you're going to hear on your radio across the day. There will also be packages on your TV screens and on your social media, and that is that today marks 3 years since the Gaza Strip, the attack in the envelope there. ABC has been speaking with people that are still living with this and how they've been coping and new

0: information that they're taking on board.
1: So this is the attack on Israel on the 7th of October.
0: Yes, that's correct. My apologies. So we'll be hearing those voices today. There'll be important packages to listen and discuss. But the ABC have been doing that work over the last few months, and we'll be able to hear that today.
1: Okay, so the anniversary of the October 7th attacks today will be marked by everyone in Israel and around the world. Closer to home, patients not disclosing their meds that they're taking. This is causing problems, particularly if they're using... what are they? The GL1s?
0: Yeah, think the Ozempics or the Resha, those types of weight loss treatments. And, you know, I can tell you that I've sat in a doctor's surgery and you have the form and you've got to tick all the boxes, and it's that moment of disclosure. You know, you might be a bit embarrassed to say what you're taking, or, you know, it might not be a doctor that you know and trust, and you feel unsure. But doctors are coming out today. They're saying, you know, the complications of not disclosing, particularly around these weight loss drugs, illegal and legal, doesn't matter if you know where are you getting them from, it can add a tenfold layer of complications to your surgery if they do not know.
1: So is it around issues like, and particularly say, I know people who are diabetic, if they've got serious diabetic complications, healing after surgery becomes a real issue, like wound healing and those sorts of things?
0: Healing, your anesthetic, all of those types of things. It's one of those things where even if you are embarrassed, you have to push that deep, deep, deep down and disclose, because your life is in their hands when you're going under for surgery. And if they don't know, then how can they help? And then when you're on the other side and there's been complications, yeah, it becomes very, very challenging. So that is the warning that's coming from our doctors and our surgeons today. Just disclose. They don't mind. There's no judgment there. You know, you might get a little talking to if you're, you know, maybe taking something that you shouldn't or getting it off the black market. And maybe that won't hurt us either. So, yeah, that's...
1: It just also shows that just how prevalent the use of the GL1 type drugs have become in the community, that surgeons and other medical professionals are raising it as an issue and going, hey, we've got an issue here because people aren't telling us.
0: Do you know, I can tell you how common it is, even in, you know, just general conversations. Women on the other side of having a baby, or women, you know, in their 20s that are just feeling like, oh, my gosh, I'm, you know, it terrifies me because... I grew up, I was a teenager of the 90s watching the catwalk, here we go, I'm going to find my words eventually today, I'm sorry, watching those catwalks, and they were so skinny, they were so, so skinny, and now I worry, it feels like we're back there, and it's become like, oh yeah, sure, yeah, no, well, this is how I'm controlling my weight now, like this is what I'm doing.
1: Yeah, it's obviously a wider issue in the community about when's the right time, if that's the best option. Option for you? Is it a last resort, or is it the first thing you go to try to control your weight? Old-fashioned ideas about increasing exercise and changing your diet doesn't work for everyone, because people might be time poor. Financially, it's actually more expensive to eat well than it is eat cheap.
0: Yeah.
1: And eat. So there, you know, I understand why people might do it, but yeah, obviously, as you said, the complications are, if you need medical help, it's serious. There's serious complications.
0: And this is the thing, Francis, no judgment. I mean, I'm standing in front of you now. I've been every weight known to man. I've been 84 kilos. I've been 64 kilos. I've up and down my whole life. So, you know, it's not about, you know, choosing to be on it or not, but this case in today, what we're talking about is when you're in front of the doctor and they say, what medications are you on? That is your time to say, you know, here's what I'm on. And it might not necessarily be, I guess that's part of the message, right? It might not necessarily be about the weight loss drugs. Anything that you're taking really does help your doctor a long way.
1: Yeah, okay, that's absolutely true. Now, when it comes to being single, there are lots of challenges and burdens, but is it more expensive? Is that what you're saying? The idea of a singles tax? Tell me.
0: It's
1: about
0: a
1: this.
0: Singles tax. That's what they call it. So the question that they start with is, how much more difficult is it to rent or buy a home as a single person in Australia? Now, there is a woman called Fiona, and she says that she couldn't afford a mortgage on a home which was ready to move in, so instead she bought an old Queenslander, which she is doing up herself. Meanwhile, Max, a single woman in her 60s, says that she's struggling to find a rental which meets her needs. Now, what they're talking about

0: is that some people are suggesting that the single person tax costs $770 a week more than what it does when you're in a couple. And I mean, on paper, it makes sense, right? So, you know, you're paying a rent or you're paying a mortgage and it's half and half and, you know, you split all those costs. What people that are single are saying is we just have to take into account that it's just so much harder. You know, we talk about cost of living all the time and those types of things, but it's every time you go out, you're not sharing. There's nothing to be shared in terms of costs, and it's just that extra layer. And it's that please don't forget us, you know, when you're calculating your budget for the year and how you're going to roll out how payments are made. Being single is another challenge.
1: A lot of government policy sort of directed at this
0: at the working
1: family,
0: and it's not the average anymore, is it? I don't know. So yeah, it's a great conversation for us to be having today.
1: Well, let's see 1-300-800-222. If you are single, you're working your way through the world as a single person, 0437-774-774 for texts as well. How much more expensive do you feel it is? And are there barriers? Like, is it difficult to get a rental or a mortgage as a single person? Do you find that you hit a ceiling when it comes to applying for a loan because you're single? Banks might think that the stability of your income becomes an issue. Or I'd love to hear what people's experience is. 1-300-800-222. Or you can text 0437-774-774. Kate Mead is with us, ABC reporter, looking at some of the stories that are going to be big today. Rumours abound.
0: Rumours abound. If I was to play Powderfinger for you at their height back in the early 2000s, where are you? Where are you standing when you're hearing Powderfinger play on the radio?
1: Well, I was probably playing it on the radio, Kate. That was where I was.
0: Well, what a flex from you, Francis.
1: It's just
0: the truth. I'll tell you where I was. I was a young 18-year-old down by the beach trying to surf, partying, having the time of my life.
1: Yeah, Sound of the Summer many, many times.
0: Sound of the Summer.
1: Yeah.
0: That is...
1: Livid Festival in Brisbane where they were hometown gigs. Those shows were just amazing. Yeah.
0: You just took me back to Big Day Out, I think. Did they play at Big Day Out?
1: Yeah, sure, I must have.
0: Now, what caused them to break up? Can you tell me then?
1: I'm just trying to work it out.
0: Did they just have a spat?
1: I do know the guys, but I can't talk for them. But I think it wasn't a spat. I think they're all in good, but it's just like they've done the rounds. Like they've taken it as far as they could in terms of the local market, and everyone wanted to do something different. Bernard's gone on to be doing well. His solo career. Ian Hogue, guitarist, is now in the Church, plays with Steve Kilby. Some of the other guys are running venues in
0: So
1: in
0: no
1: Brisbane.
0: Scandal. What do you? No Oasis, Barney, nah, between nothing. I thought that there would be some juice in
1: maybe,
0: there.
1: Maybe a couple of them on the tennis court. I know they're pretty competitive on the tennis court.
0: The reason why I'm wanting to know is because there's been these cryptic billboards that have been popping up in Brisbane, Sydney and Melbourne, and they're kind of codes that keep changing, and they flash up memories, day 24, different things like that. There's an Instagram that's popped up that's called The Return of the Electric Horseman. Apparently that is an unmistakable reference to Return of the Electric Horseman, the final track of Powderfinger's 1996 album. So that is getting people's chins wagging this morning when they're looking at this billboard and going, is it true? Is it happening? I wondered, I wasn't sure, that's what I mean, I wasn't sure if there was a spat or not, but I just wondered, did they look at Oasis? Did they look at the money, the rollout, the world tour and go, oh, well, hang on, boys. There might be some money to be made here.
1: Why not? Oh, there's certainly an audience for it. If they were to announce a tour tomorrow, it would sell out in a blink of an eye.
0: Oh, I'd be trying to find my 501 jeans, a crop top and a, I don't know, I don't know, bro.
1: Braid your hair.
0: Who knows what would happen? I'd be back. So that's what Oasis gave me. Because similar kind of timings, nice. Right?
1: I hope it's true. The world could do with a Powderfinger tour
0: right now. That's right. I'm looking for the joy in life, and I could take Powderfinger.
1: Yeah, I agree. Let's hope that that's going to happen because that would be awesome.
0: So just a rumour at this stage. Do not walk around today and say, I heard Kate Mead say that Powderfinger are back. It's just a rumour, but I'm so here for it.
1: All the hints are there. Yep. Well, they're teasing us. Good on you, Kate.
0: Thank you so much.
1: You heard it first here. Powderfinger are back. Maybe.

Powderfinger, My Happiness, here on ABC Radio Overnight. Hope you're having a good morning. Francis Leach with you on this Wednesday. It's been a busy morning, and I want to share with you a good news story. Now, there's a social media account that I love to follow, and it shows me a young man in Brisbane who goes around talking to people who are doing it tough on the streets and offers them the sort of care that they probably can't afford and wouldn't otherwise get, and that is helping them with a haircut. Free haircuts and a chance to

0: have a conversation with someone who's prepared to listen. Not too much to ask, is it? But it's really special. Kendram is the guy that does it. He is Kendram Rasiti. He is basically, he's an angel on the streets. He's doing the Lord's work, helping out. Good morning, mate. How are you going?
1: Yeah, not too bad, brother. How are you? You okay?
0: I'm really, really well. The first time I saw your little Instagram post, it just caught my heart. Tell me how you got started doing it.
1: So I've always been cutting, like, on and off through COVID, and just the feeling of cutting someone was nice. Like, it was a good feeling. But yeah, it was a bit of a spontaneous one. Like, I was just walking back home for my academy and just encountered a lad there. He was pretty young as well, actually. So seen him. So I went back home and just packed my gear and came back out to him. And he agreed to have a haircut and just have a chat, which was cool. And I think then it kind of like ticked from that point moving forward.
0: And, you know, it's sort of caught on with a lot of people who now see the videos. What's it been like to approach people and offer them, an opportunity to have their hair cut? What sort of response do you get from the people that that you talk to and you help?
1: Oh, the response is amazing. Like, some people don't want to be recorded, which I respect. Some people don't mind at all. But overall, it's always been positive. I feel like it's just the way you approach someone, I guess. Like, just in a respectful manner. Oh, everyone wants to be treated nicely, of course. So, yeah, I think the approach has to be nice, always. It's just the way you want to be treated, I guess, in life.
0: And some of the videos that that I see, the charm, the energy, the optimism of people who are doing it tough in those intimate moments when, like all of us, we speak to all those of us who've got hair. Back when I used to do this, not anymore, Kendram, that's well past me now. You would sort of confide in your hairdresser and tell them stuff that you would otherwise not tell anyone.
1: Yeah. It's true. I think it's just building like a relationship with them at the same time, which a lot of like barbers and I think the hairdressers do day to day, which is nice. Like just having someone there that you can actually have a conversation with and just open up about life in general. Like we've all got battles and we're all dealing stuff. So it's nice to have someone to have a genuine conversation with.
0: And in terms of the people that you have, set 10, 20 minutes with, do you have regulars now? Come back and ask for a second.
1: You know what? I do as well. You know what? I got like a crazy story because it's my next video that's actually going up on Rasiti Roots. It's I went Gold Coast and I got out my van and then I encountered someone that I caught. Like I'm talking about 6-7 months ago, I think it was now. And so he'll be like my second customer. I've had a couple of second customers, so which is really nice. And it's good to like catch up, I guess, with them.
0: And you must have an extraordinary response from people who see your post on Rasiti Roots. That's Rasiti Roots on the socials. What's the response been like?
1: Amazing. Honestly, it's all been so beautiful. And some of the people that I've had caught, it's been amazing because some of the public members, like they've actually reached out to me and asked for their details. And I had this lady from Gold Coast reach out. One of the guys that I caught really touched her heart. And she ended up paying for like his accommodation for the week, sent him over money as well. And it's just like little stories like that and like also reconnecting families. Like,
0: yeah.
1: That's just beautiful. Yeah, it's amazing.
0: Oh, that's such great work that you're doing. And people can follow it on Rasiti Roots. If you just look on your social media platforms and have a look at what Kendram is doing out there. Are you out there today?
1: I'm at my academy actually today, but hopefully in the evening I'll be heading out as well. So, yeah, that's the plan.
0: In Brisbane?
1: Yeah, in Brisbane, yeah.
0: Yeah, look out for him if you're in Brisbane. Kendram, I think you do wonderful work. Thank you for sharing it with us. And, have a wonderful day.
1: I appreciate you so much, honestly. Thank you so much. You have a beautiful day as well.
0: Kendram Rasiti. Check him out. Rasiti Roots on Instagram and elsewhere, the work that he does, just giving people who need a haircut on the streets a chance to have a chat and get their hair done. It's coming up to the latest from your ABC newsroom right across Australia.
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0: Good morning, Tony Matthews with ABC News. Experts say the Coalition's proposed cuts to migration could hurt the economy. Political reporter Evelyn Manfield has more.
1: Experts and the business community are warning the Coalition's plan to majorly slash temporary migration could cause serious economic harm. The key concern is that cutting 650,000 temporary migrants could undermine the growth of the economy and also lead to skill shortages. But opposition leader Angus Taylor argues his plan is to increase temporary skilled visas and project-specific visas to address workforce concerns, hitting back at the criticism from the business sector. But he has admitted there will be an impact on some aged care workers.
0: Helping small island nations fund their fight against climate change will be in the spotlight during Anthony Albanese's final day in the Pacific. Climate reporter Romy Stevens has more from Fiji.
2: Day three of pre-COP turns to climate finance as Pacific communities look to build their resilience against rising seas and more extreme weather events. Prime Minister Anthony Albanese is expected to attend a Pacific Resilience Facility event, which is a locally led financing mechanism for climate adaptation. Australia was keen for world leaders to use the pre-COP talks to commit additional money to the PRF, but raising funds has proved difficult in the current global economic climate. Only two of the 14 leaders who have attended pre-COP are from outside of the Pacific.
0: A teenage boy has died after falling from a building in Sydney last night. Emergency services were called to Elizabeth Street in Surry Hills at about 9 o'clock, where a 17-year-old boy was found critically injured. Paramedics treated the boy, but he died at the scene. Police say the death is not being treated as suspicious. Israelis will mark the third anniversary of the deadly October 7 terrorist attacks by Hamas today, just weeks out from the nation's general election. Here's Middle East correspondent Matthew Doran.
3: Commemorations will be held across the country, from the border communities, which came under fire from Hamas on that day, through to Tel Aviv, where a concert will be held in the evening. Around 1,200 people were killed and 251 taken hostage when Hamas launched its surprise dawn raids on Israel, catching the Israeli security and defence establishment flat-footed. The war in Gaza since has resulted in more than 74,000 Palestinians being killed, according to local health authorities. There's still a lot of anger towards the Netanyahu government over the failures which allowed the Hamas attacks to happen, something which could be reflected at the ballot box in just 3 weeks' time. Matthew Doran, ABC News, Jerusalem.
0: Veteran news anchor Richard Moorcroft has died at the age of 70, with the news of his death shared last night in a post to social media, saying he died at a time of his choosing following a cancer diagnosis earlier this year. Nandini Deer reports.
4: He's well known for reading ABC's 7pm news bulletin from 1983 to 2002, before that presenting Behind the News, and later in his career hosting SBS's Letters and Numbers. Richard Moorcroft is being remembered by friends and colleagues as a humble man and divine human being. Australian story presenter Lee Sales says he was a gem of a person and his passing is a huge loss.
5: He was full of life. He adored nature. He loved art. He loved people. He was just kind and caring.
4: ABC Managing Director Hugh Marks says Mr. Moorcroft was one of the great broadcasters of his generation.
0: Novak Djokovic has claimed a record 7th China Open tennis title and the 102nd title of his career as Australian Alex de Minaur retired injured from their final in Beijing. The 39-year-old led 7-6 love 1 when de Minaur was forced to quit with an apparent thigh problem. It's the 21st year in a row that Djokovic has won at least one singles title. Djokovic says the triumph comes during what's been a challenging period for the former world number one.
6: It came at the best possible time, you know, as a confidence booster, as a proof that I can still play on the highest level and, you know, winning against the top 10 players in a matter of 3 days back to back is a great achievement.
0: Looking at the weather around the state, showers along the coast and on the ranges, tending scattered along the north coast, fine in the west. Sydney's weather, cloudy with a possible shower, a top of 19 degrees on the coast and 21 in the west. Right now, it's 15 degrees on the coast. It's also 15 in Penrith and the humidity is on 53%.
7: Who knew that the school run could be so funny?
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8: Good morning. It's Wednesday. Hope it's treating you well. It's 25 to 6 in New South Wales, Victoria and Tassie. It's 5 past 5 in South Australia, 5 past 4 in the Northern Territory and 25 to 3 in West Australia. Text messages coming through on the issue of single people feeling like there's a sort of cultural-wide single tax, and it's much more expensive to live as a single, and the government policy is not designed to help them out. This text message came through. As a single 60-year-old, I need councils to allow tiny homes on vacant land. That infill stuff that doesn't happen at the moment. It's the only way I could secure a home. It was easier, much easier when I was part of a couple. And this one from Anthony from Sampson says that as a single person, the only way I can survive financially is that I own my own home. And that sentiment is echoed by Pamela, who says that I'm in my 60s and single, which is just the way I like it. Rent and mortgage is thankfully not an issue for me because I own my own home. So if you're over that hurdle of actually owning your own home as a single person, I guess life is more manageable. But if you are still trying to manage all of the costs associated with trying to buy a home or get a mortgage, get a loan that would assist, or just pay rent on your own, it can be a real challenge. I'd love to hear more from you if you are in that situation. You can text 0437 774 774, or you can also call always on 1300 800 222. Get on the phone and let us know how it is for you. We need to know how the weather's going to be today as well, and Rosa Hoff is from the Bureau of Meteorology here to tell us. Good morning, Rosa.
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8: Very picture across the country, but how's it looking?
9: So it's a bit of an interesting one at the moment. Our main feature is a large high pressure system, which has just been rolling south of South Australia. Now, that's keeping parts of the middle of the country fairly cloud free, and it's going to be a beautiful day down in Adelaide, but it is trapping some lower level cloud around Melbourne, parts of Victoria, and particularly down in Tassie too. Now, we have got a trough which is rolling up the New South Wales coast heading for Brisbane, and it is going to bring an increased chance of showers, even though the last storms only just passed them by. Out in the west, the next front is approaching from the southwest. Bit of a cold front coming through there. It's a little ways away yet, but we will be seeing a bit of an increase in cloud cover as that one moves through. Taking a look at our capitals for today, and Sydney's heading for a top temperature of 19 with a possible shower coming in from the coast. Melbourne's got the top temperature of 17, partly cloudy. Brisbane's heading for a beautiful top temperature of 28, but a shower or two. You can't rule out that coming through a little bit in the early arvo either. Perth has a top temperature of 23 today, partly cloudy, but as mentioned, that cloud will be getting a little bit more obvious later in the day. Adelaide's heading for a top of 23 and sunny, gorgeous. Hobart's got a top of 16 today and cloudy, but we're hoping for a few glimmers of sunshine despite the clouds. Canberra is heading for a top of 18, mostly sunny. Darwin, 33, partly cloudy.
8: 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Rosa Hoff there at the Bureau of Meteorology with us here on ABC Radio Overnight.

0: Oh, Continental Robert with the dynamic hypnotics hitting the high notes. Very impressive. With a soul kind of feeling here on ABC Radio Overnights. The single tax. We've been talking about this. This text message came through from May. The single person tax is a real thing. It's so much more expensive to buy smaller quantities of anything. As for the bank, after a separation where I was the breadwinner, ex never really worked and had been paying two mortgages but had both names on them, I was told I was too old to have a mortgage in just my name. Things that we don't consider unless you run up against it. So keep those messages coming through. 0437 774 774.
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0: Hope you're having a decent Wednesday morning. Now, as we head into a summer where the El Nino effect is once again looming large, and with that the possibility of intense weather conditions and possible extreme fire conditions, our attention turns to how we deal with any potential crisis. And we don't have to think back too far to remember just how damaging and how awful the fire events of the summer of 2019-2020 were, where Australia burnt. And were we ready? I don't think we were. So the question is, have we done the work to be ready for any in future event where disaster and critical incidents occur and we need to respond? Well, Dr. Kate Brady is here to talk to us about it. She led the Australian Red Cross's disaster recovery program for 12 years. She's no longer working there. She's now a senior research fellow with the University of New South Wales How We Survive initiative. She's also the host of the ABC podcast After the Disaster, and she's speaking to us this morning. Good morning, Kate. How are you?
2: Good morning, Francis. Thanks for having me.
0: Well, glad to have you. I mean, the last thing most people want to do is think about disaster and tragedy, so preparing for it is an uncomfortable thing to do. But if you had to sort of give us, as a nation, a mark, like a school mark out of 100 for where we're at in terms of preparing for what could be a difficult summer, what do you reckon it is?
2: I don't know about a mark, but I know that there are a lot of people doing a lot of work on it. And one of the things that most of your listeners are going to see over the coming months are going to be a lot of campaigns about how to get ready to survive a bushfire, a cyclone, a flood, all of those things that we know are really common in Australia.

0: In a lot of ways, the real work starts. And we've got so much community experience in Australia. We have a lot of research and decades and decades and decades of community experience where people have been able to tell us exactly what it was like after these things and about how much work it is. Disasters can affect every single part of your life, and those disruptions can be really huge. So anything that we can do ahead of time to think about how to mitigate some of those stresses is going to put us in good stead.
1: Do we make some progress after the disaster of the bushfires of the Black Summer 2019, 2020 in terms of how to respond? What do we learn from that? Because that was at an intensity that we hadn't seen for a long time in Australia, and certainly not, you know, the impact on communities was so significant.
0: Yeah, we have a lot of disasters in Australia where we have learnt a lot, and definitely in terms of the actual response, you know, hazard agencies can speak to that about what sort of things they've changed. But in terms of what we know comes after, we have learned a lot. We've learned a lot from really big watershed moments in Australia, things like the 1983 Ash Wednesday fires, the Black Saturday fires, the Black Summer fires, the Northern Rivers floods, and lots of different cyclones that we've had in Australia. And what we know from that really, and cemented over and over, is that recovery from these events, we've got to think about it more like a marathon, not a sprint. So we know that every part of our lives are disrupted. So our homes, our workplaces, our access to education, our relationships, all of these things. And so from an organizational, like a government and systems level, we really need to stop thinking about disasters as being infrequent or rare events, because they are happening more and more, both globally and in Australia. And we need to be able to predict for those. Sorry, we need to be able to prepare for those, you know, very predictable impacts. And so there's really good research has come out of all of these different events about how government can do it. But I think, you know, for your listeners, it can be very overwhelming to think, well, I'm not in charge of the education system, I'm not in charge of the health system, so what is it that I can be doing? And even if you can't avoid being impacted by a disaster, there are things that you can do to help reduce that impact or disruption to yourself. And so, for example, when you're thinking about what you'll do, say, to evacuate, so a lot of that information is going to be coming out over the next couple of months, what to do to plan to evacuate. And there'll be lots of really great information about, you know, making sure you have water, that you have torches, that you have, you know, the equipment that you need at the time, but also start thinking about those long-term impacts. So, for example, are there things in your home, if you had time to think about it, that would be really devastating or life-changing if you lost it? You know, maybe there's family photos, maybe sentimental items like, you know, your kid's kindy artwork or something, or maybe it's things that you're holding on to for next generations, like maybe your grandfather's watch, your mum's wedding dress, or something like that. Can you prevent that disruption?
1: So almost have a go bag ready.
0: That's right. But also think beyond that 72 hours. Like, what is. With that go bag, what else? What else afterwards? After everything's settled down, what is it that will really have a huge impact on our family? And also, even thinking about, as you say, having a go bag and that planning. But most of us, most days of the week, aren't with all the people that we love.
1: Yep.
0: And so we know that people who can't locate their loved ones during a disaster event, obviously it's an incredibly stressful time for them. But even once they are reunited, we know that people who have had that real stress of not knowing where people are, that can be a predictor of some pretty horrible mental
1: Yeah.
0: health outcomes for people. So thinking about, if I have to evacuate, so for example, I have four kids. If I have to evacuate on a Monday, our family, my house is entirely scattered. Whereas if I have to evacuate on a Saturday, we're probably in the same spot. So what difference does that make for your family with planning? And then for people who rely on things like, say, health services, like if you're someone who has a health condition that you manage and you see clinic really regularly, it's really worth having a chat to them. What happens if you have to close because of a disaster? Is there a plan for me on where I would go to continue using this service? Or is this something that I need to think about? Because if you've already done that thinking ahead of time, that's going to cause a lot less distress for you in those weeks and months after something's happened.
1: Dr. Kate Brady's with us, talking to us about disaster preparedness and how to try to be as ready as we can in the event of something awful happening. And you can also hear her on the ABC podcast after the disaster. Tell us about the podcast, Kate.
0: Yeah, so the

0: first came out, it was actually after the 2019-2020 fires, where so many communities were looking at how to recover, that we thought, well, why don't we make sure that people have access to the stories who, from people who have, you know, really unfortunately had to be there and do that. And we're so, so lucky that so many people were so generous with their stories. And they talk us through different issues that they found really complicated after disasters. So
1: what were some of the things they brought up?
0: Well, one of them was around insurance, which will come as no surprise to anyone. So we have a couple of people on that episode, Eileen and Wayne, Nick and Scott, talking about what it was like for them, what they wish they'd known, some advice and some tips for people. And one of the ones that I get a lot of feedback on is around whether or not to decide, if you lose your home, to decide to rebuild and stay in the same community or to leave. And a lot of people before a disaster think it'll be a really straightforward idea. And we've got these really generous guests on that episode, Ali and Gary. One is from, Ali's from Strathewen, who was affected by the 2009 fires, and Gary from New Zealand, who lost his home and his wife in the Kaikoura earthquake, talking about all the different things that they thought about and the long process it took them to make a decision that was right for them.
1: And I guess the other element to this that you raised through the podcast and through this discussion is that long after the news cycle has moved on and maybe the event has ended, but the consequences continue to ring on, people's trauma is sometimes amplified by the fact that that they don't have the help that they need because they're still living with the consequences.
0: That's right. And I think for a lot of people, it's part of it is that calibration to figure out how long this is going to take me. You know, I think a lot of people think, well, if there's a house that's damaged, we'll just rebuild the house. Or if there is a road that's damaged, we'll just refix the road. But because of all those really intersecting impacts, they take a really long time. And I think that's what surprises most people, is just how long this stuff takes. And so anything you can do to learn from the stories of people who have been there before is going to put you in really good stead. And if not, they are just really great stories that people have been so generous with sharing. So, yeah.
1: It's definitely worth checking out. ABC's podcast is called After the Disaster, as we head into a summer, which has a lot of risks. And we hope we don't have the issues that that have plagued us in previous summers, but we have to be ready for it. Thank you, Dr. Kate Brady.
0: Thanks, Francis.
1: Dr. Kate Brady, who did lead the Australian Red Cross's disaster recovery program for 12 years. She's now a senior research fellow at the University of New South Wales How We Survive Initiative and host the ABC podcast After the Disaster. Francis Leach with you. 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
1: Matt O'Kine, disruptive in class. Whoa. Becky Lucas, too clever for her own good.
2: Okay, blow up.
1: 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Oh, Ron Lewis, made her teacher cry. Luke McGregor, permanent detention.
3: That's the one you know you're in trouble.
1: Nina Oyama, every day is muck-up day. I'm Principal Julia Morris. 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
0: And that's a full dance card for me. Have yourselves a wonderful day, whatever you're getting up to on this Wednesday, wherever you are across the country. I'll leave you with the sound of Supergrass will bounce into your Wednesday, and I'll catch you tomorrow morning.

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0: It's 6 o'clock. Good morning. Tony Matthews with ABC News. The Home Affairs Minister says the Coalition's push to slash migration is an attempt from the Liberals and Nationals to counter the rise of One Nation. The opposition has vowed to cut net overseas migration from its current level of 292,000 people down to 100,000 in the first 2 years of a Coalition government. It would then lift to 160,000 people by the fourth year. Tony Burke says Labor also wants to reduce migration, but to do so in a way that supports the Australian economy.
1: If your approach is to choose a number based on some sort of political deal trying to pick up preferences from One Nation or something like that, then effectively the people who miss out are Australians.
0: Israel will pause today to commemorate the deadly terrorist attacks on the country by Hamas on October 7, 2023. Middle East correspondent Matthew Doran reports.
2: The dawn raids caught the Israeli security and intelligence establishment by surprise as Hamas fighters poured over the Gaza fence line and attacked communities up and down the border. Around 1,200 people were killed and 251 taken hostage in what's often described as the deadliest day for Jews since the Holocaust. The assault triggered the war in Gaza, which continues to this day, and where more than 74,000 Palestinians have since been killed, according to local health authorities. Community-led events will be held on this third anniversary, including at the Nova Music Festival site, where hundreds were killed in the deadliest massacre on the day. Matthew Doran, ABC News, Jerusalem.
0: The state and federal governments have announced more than $1.2 billion in new funding to improve three regional road corridors. More from Nick Dole.
3: The route between Newcastle and Dubbo will be one of those upgraded, taking in the Hunter Expressway and the Golden Highway, which is used to transport wind turbines, among other freight. Roads Minister Jenny Aitchison says the changes will make journeys safer and faster.
4: This will be funding things like road and intersection widening, new overtaking lanes and pullover bays.
3: The New England Highway between Muswellbrook and Armidale will get similar improvements, as will a corridor between Euston and Toggenwall in the state southwest.
0: The Australian Privacy Commissioner has launched an investigation into the Chinese software company behind an influx of cheap smart glasses to Australia. Shenzhen Qingcheng Future Technology Co. makes the phone app, which runs many of the low-cost devices sold in recent months. The regulator has also made preliminary inquiries with Meta, Google, Kmart and an importer called BDI Technology over their role supplying similar tech, but none of the other companies are the subject of a formal probe. Privacy Commissioner Carly Kind says Shenzhen Qingcheng was the only company which ignored her questions about their compliance with privacy law completely.
5: The company did not respond at all to our multiple attempts to obtain information from them, and it does suggest that some of the fundamentals may not be in place.
0: Veteran news anchor Richard Moorcroft has died at the age of 70 at a time of his choosing following a cancer diagnosis earlier this year. Mr. Moorcroft presented ABC's 7pm news bulletin from 1983 to 2002 and later went on to host SBS's Letters and Numbers program. A post on his Instagram page says Mr. Moorcroft was grateful to go peacefully with his partner of 36 years, Alison McKay, beside him. Australian Story presenter and Friendly Sale says he was a terrific person and his death is a huge loss.
6: Richard Moorcroft, I think, can be described as a gentleman and a gentle man. He was the kindest, most courteous, warm, lovely person you could ever hope to meet.
0: Cameron Green has been ruled out of Australia's first men's cricket test against South Africa due to injury. The all-rounder suffered an abdominal strain while batting during the third ODI against the Proteas last week and sat out the tourists' two-day tour match that followed. It's hoped that Green can play a role as a pure batter before the series ends. The first test between Australia and South Africa will begin in Durban on Friday. Looking at the weather, showers along the coast and on the ranges tending scattered along the north coast, fine in the west of the state. Sydney's weather, cloudy, a possible shower with a top of 19 on the coast and 21 in the west. Right now it's 16 degrees on the coast and it's 15 in Penrith. The time now, 6:05.
7: Good morning. Welcome to AM. I'm Rachel Mealy, coming to you from the lands of the Turrbal and Yuggera people in Brisbane. It's 3 years since Hamas's deadly assault on Israel on October 7, 2023, where around 1,200 people were killed and 251 taken hostage in a surprise attack launched at dawn. As Israelis mark the anniversary and pause to remember the moment which forever changed the country and the region, many are also reflecting on the country's political leadership, with an election just 3 weeks away. Middle East correspondent Matthew Doran reports.

0: On the Gaza border, the relentless buzz of an Israeli surveillance drone is a constant reminder of war just a short distance away. But Danny Rahamim doesn't even notice it anymore.
1: I get used to it. Just when you mention it, I hear it.
0: Danny has lived in kibbutz Nahal Oz, roughly 800 metres from the Gaza fence line, since 1975. October 7, 2023, will remain etched in his memory as the community's darkest day.
1: If I was a religious person, I would say to you, it was a miracle. I don't know how we survived.
0: 15 were killed and 8 taken hostage, with the community evacuated after Hamas's attack. Danny and his family have since returned to Nahal Oz, and he says around 85% of the residents have joined them.
2: As much as this is your home, do you feel safe here now, given what's happened?
1: It's a $1 million question.
0: Danny says the ongoing Israeli military presence just over the border in Gaza helps to provide a sense of security. But there is still a feeling that no one has been held accountable for the failures which allowed Hamas to launch its deadly onslaught. That sentiment is further fueled by recent reports, roundly rejected by Prime Minister Benjamin Netanyahu, that he ignored warnings from the United Arab Emirates and Egypt a Hamas attack was looming.
1: Of course, we are very, very angry. Very angry. You hear it from 90% of the population here.
0: Sderot is a city just 20 minutes drive away, which was also overrun by Hamas on October 7. On the edge of town is a lookout with sweeping views of what was once northern Gaza and is now little more than rubble. It's become a popular destination for Israelis and tourists alike. Karen Oberman is among them. As the anniversary is marked, she says her anger is directed at others, not her country's government.
3: Again, the world, in 3 years, has done a 180 and is distorting, making the victim seem like they're the perpetrator, and it's just wrong.
0: The October 7 attacks and the war in Gaza since are central themes in the Israeli election campaign, with Benjamin Netanyahu's political opponents promising a national independent inquiry into what happened, something the Prime Minister has refused. Mali Zender's daughter, Noah, was among hundreds killed at the Nova Music Festival.
4: It must happen, not only for us, but to make sure that an event like this will not recur.
0: Back on the border, Danny Rahamim has hope for the future.
1: I still believe that we have to make peace with the Palestinians, but not with the Hamas. They are monsters.
0: Even though, 3 years on, that outlook seems as distant as ever. This is Matthew Doran in Nahal Oz, reporting for AM.
5: The federal opposition's new immigration policy has been slammed by higher education groups, with one organisation accusing the Liberals and Nationals of trying to keep up with One Nation. The coalition insists its migration policy is about putting Australia first. Here's political reporter Jack Mackay.
6: After a cutback in its support in the polls, the coalition has unveiled plans to cut back on migration.
7: Clearly the opposition is trying to keep up with One Nation, and that's a real shame.
6: That's Phil Honeywood, the CEO of the International Education Association of Australia. He's warning the coalition's plan poses a risk to the country's international education sector and the broader economy.
7: The future workforce in aged care and childcare is heavily dependent on international students coming here. And the gig economy, a lot of the young people that work in jobs that young Australians refuse to work in, be it Uber driving, be it 7-Eleven, they're all done by international students.
6: Under the opposition's plan, net overseas migration would be cut from its current level of 292,000 down to 100,000 people in the first 2 years of a coalition government. It would then lift to 160,000 by the fourth year. In contrast, Labor wants to get net overseas migration down to 225,000 per year by 2028, while One Nation has vowed to tip migration into negative territory before introducing a cap of 130,000. Targeting international student numbers is central to all their plans.
8: International education seems to be the political whipping horse, if you like.
6: Vicky Thompson is the CEO of the Group of Eight Universities.
8: Domestic students have a stake in this debate because it's international student revenue That supports research, it supports teaching.
6: In its plan, the coalition is promising to abolish temporary graduate visas as well as cap international student commencements at 240,000 people per year, down from the current planning level of 295,000. It also wants to restrict the families of students coming to Australia and link each student visa to the institution they're enrolled with. Both Labor and the Coalition are in agreement that migration numbers should fall, albeit by different numbers and in different ways.
9: It's 100% a reaction to One Nation.
6: That's Griffith University political expert Paul Williams. He doesn't believe the Coalition's migration policy will lure back voters who have abandoned the Liberals and Nationals for One Nation.
9: It's probably too little too late. And there's no way that that is going to be enough to pull back the critical mass of One Nation voters.
5: Associate Professor Paul Williams ending that report by Jack Mackay. Patients who failed to disclose the use of illegal peptides or weight loss jabs before surgery could face serious consequences, according to doctors. They've issued a fresh warning after new research showed an 11-fold risk of regurgitation or aspiration under general anaesthetic for people on GLP-1 medication like Ozempic. Here's National Health reporter Stephanie Dalzell.
10: Going under general anaesthetic already comes with risks, but failing to disclose you're on a GLP-1 or unapproved peptides can add to it, according to the Australian and New Zealand College of Anaesthetists President Tanya Selak.
11: We do worry a lot about this rare risk of aspiration and regurgitation, and we don't want any patient to come to harm when we could have avoided it.
10: GLP-1-based medication like Ozempic or the unapproved drug retatrutide mimic the activity of a natural hormone, helping people feel full for longer. But because they slow digestion, standard fasting might not empty a patient's stomach. And Dr. Selak says that poses an increased risk of what's known as pulmonary aspiration.
11: When you're under anaesthetic, your body's automatic safety reflexes like coughing and swallowing are switched off. So food or fluid in there can come back up and then slip into the airway and lungs. And that can cause serious lung injury.
10: With the use of GLP-1-based drugs on the rise, the college says some people are failing to declare they're on the medication before they show up for surgery, meaning anaesthetists are having to use alternative techniques or even turn people away. Dr. Selak says there's a range of reasons why people aren't disclosing the medication use, including embarrassment or trying to conceal the purchase of unapproved peptides.
11: So some people will come and write that they're not on any medications, but by the time I've asked them a number of different things, we've found out, I'm also on a peptide injection someone gave me at the gym.
10: A new study published in the Anaesthesia Journal last month looked at more than 47,000 patients across the UK and found those on GLP-1s were 11 times more likely to regurgitate or aspirate contents like food under general anaesthetic. Most of the cases only involved regurgitation, and generally patients regurgitated or aspirated as they woke up from anaesthesia. But the authors noted the link was not necessarily causal, as people with obesity or diabetes are already at increased risk of aspiration or regurgitation. Adelaide University's Professor Michael Horowitz says there needs to be more research done on the issue.
12: What we've now got is an accident waiting to happen. The key question is what these drugs do to gastric emptying.
10: For Dr. Selak, the message is simple. Be honest with your doctor about what medication you're taking.
5: Stephanie Dalzell and Paige Coburn with that report. And that's early AM for today. Briefly in finance, oil is higher. The global benchmark Brent crude is trading at $100.82 US a barrel. I'm Rachel Mealy. Thanks for your company. It's 6:15.
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14: Good morning. You're listening to the Rural Report across northern New South Wales. It's Wednesday, the 7th of October. I'm Lauren Bohane. Coming up on the show, there's been plenty of action at Rockhampton Brahmin Week. You're going to hear from a North Coast farmer who's made the trip over the border to catch a piece of all the action, including a sale record price of $210,000 for one bull. We're going to be catching up with that Northern New South Wales farmer in just a moment. First, though, what response

0: Responsibility to companies such as the major supermarkets have to ensure their supply chains are free of modern slavery. A new report from Monash University is calling on businesses and governments to make it easier for people, including workers and community members, to raise concerns around exploitation or rights violations. The report looked into 5 years of modern slavery statements from ASX 100 listed companies and found many had major gaps in communicating how they handled concerns. It comes as authorities continue to investigate farms in the Coffs Harbour and Riverina regions for the practice. The report's author, Associate Professor Na Pham, told Samuel O'Brien effective grievance processes are crucial to cracking down on worker exploitation.
1: Grievance mechanisms are a way for workers, communities, and other stakeholders to report actual or suspected harms. Unsafe, unfair working conditions, any type of exploitation, or other rights violations. And remediation is about actions that companies would take to correct or to redress the harm and also to prevent its recurrence. And what we found is that companies are much more comfortable talking about they have a policies, they have a committee, they have a channel, but they don't provide much information about what is happening there, how do they design the mechanisms, whether that works, whether they involve vulnerable communities and stakeholders in the designing process. What is the investigation process? What is the remediation process after they receive a grievance reported? So that's the area of weakness that we identified with this research.
2: There's been a lot of concern in our region here in Coffs Harbour and in places like Wagga Wagga, where there is a lot of reliance on labour hire companies to supply fresh fruit and vegetables to major Australian supermarkets. Do you think that a clearer grievance process would have made more of a difference in making sure that modern slavery concerns were addressed in a more timely manner? You know, I think there's a lot of talk about what governments can do to fix issues with modern slavery in this particular example, but do you think that there is a bit of responsibility that lies with companies to just be more explicit so that they could, you know, they could have reacted to it, you know, faster?
1: Yes, I do think that grievance mechanisms are actually early warnings, is an early warning system for companies. And if you look at the scope of the grievance mechanisms, so it's not just for those who are directly impacted by a business, like the direct employees, but the scopes can be set to include contractors, subcontracted workers, supply chain workers, community members affected by the company or the organizations, trade unions, worker representatives, and then also other stakeholders, like community members. So if there are more people who know about the existence of these grievance mechanisms, and if they see something that is unfair working conditions, unsafe, then they would be able to have the trust to report that. So I think it's very important to make sure that, yes, people know about the existence of these grievance mechanisms, but at the same time, they can access this and they can trust this, and that all the requirements for it to work effectively. And our research is actually structured based on the United Nations guiding principles. Basically, they have the criteria for the grievance mechanism to work effectively. And we base on those criteria to assess the current disclosures of ASX companies.
2: Where does the responsibility lie to resolve the issues you've identified through the study? Is this a government thing, or is this on the companies themselves? You know, what's the easiest path to see systemic change on this front?
1: Yeah, I would say both. So the governments would have a role to say, yes, there is an expectation that companies would do more and disclose more in this area. So the requirements coming from the government would set the standard and set the requirements, and companies would have very clear guidance for to follow in terms of what they need to disclose, what they need to do, but also what they need to disclose. And from the companies and reporting entities perspective, they should look at the best practices, you know, how the good statements are talking about this, how do they actually provide more evidence for the community to understand what effort has been put in place to design this grievance mechanism. Do they involve communities? Do they involve potentially affected workers in the designing of these mechanisms? And then in the rest of the process and in the designing and the operations of these mechanisms. So that is the responsibilities of the companies. So actually say, yes, we want to have a grievance mechanism. We want it to work. How can we work? And it is important to involve people who might be affected by the operations of the business or the supply chains of the business.
0: Associate Professor Na Pham from Monash Centre for Financial Studies speaking there to Samuel O'Brien about a new report into the failings of modern slavery disclosures and the role that businesses and governments need to play there. It's 22 past six. Let's take a quick look at the weather now across the north of the state. On the northwest slopes and plains, sunny today. On the northern tablelands, partly cloudy with a slight chance of showers on and east of the ranges, most likely during this afternoon and early evening, and near zero chance of rain elsewhere. In the northern rivers, becoming cloudy today, the chance of fog in the north early this morning, a medium chance of showers most likely this afternoon. On the mid-north coast, cloudy today, a medium chance of showers becoming less likely this afternoon. In the Hunter District, cloudy with a medium chance of showers along the coastal fringe and a slight chance elsewhere. A strong wind warning is in place right down the state's coast today.
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0: Well, there's been plenty of money change hands in the ring at the 2026 Rockhampton Brahmin Week at Gracemere in central Queensland over the past few days. A 23-month-old grey bull from Yanda Cattle Co. sold for $210,000 yesterday, equaling the sales record price set in 2020. Inez Fay from Busy Brahmins at Copmanhurst on the north coast has been up in Queensland at the sale this week, buying and selling, and spoke to Kim Honan late yesterday.
4: Kim, we've been going to Brahmin Week. We've been going as a family for many years. For probably 20 odd years. But yeah, we've taken bulls previously to Brahmin Week, and then there was probably a bit of a hiatus from selling up here for a few years, and then my wife and Jessica have owned the Busy Stud now, taken over from Mum and Dad, and we've been coming for the last 4 years now, yes.
5: Yeah, and so day two of the sale is wrapped, and you've sold all your bulls that you've taken up this year?
4: Yeah, we have, Kim. We've sold them. We had two grey bulls on day one, and they sold very well. They averaged, those two bulls averaged 15 and a half, and then we sold the last five bulls through the ring today with our red bulls, and we averaged just shy of 15,000 for our five red bulls. So we were very, very happy with our results, and yeah, couldn't be more happier. They went to all commercial, all bar one went to all commercial cattle producers in Queensland, and there was a person that missed out on a bull at our sale. We have it at Grafton in September, our busy sale in Grafton, missed out on a bull, and they purchased a bull, and we'll take him back home on the truck to their operation locally at home.
5: Yeah, rightio. And you did have a top price of $22,000 for your red bull today?
4: Yeah, we had top price of 22. We had a 22 and then a 21. So,
5: yeah, okay.
4: 21,000. So they were two bulls, and very, very happy with the result.
5: Yeah, and what does it say about the confidence in the breed at the moment?
4: Well, Kim, it's great. You know, there's a lot of spirited bidding. There's people. people starting, you know, kicking the bulls at 5,000 or, you know, between 5,000 and 6,000, and away they go. And yeah, there's just a lot of confidence in the breed up here. There's a lot of good bulls. There's a great array of Brahman studs here, and there's a lot of choice of bulls. And yeah, no, there's just great confidence, and people are bidding up and paying good prices for good cattle.
5: Yeah, paying $210,000 today. Did you witness that bull go under the hammer?
4: I did, Kim. Yeah, I did. He was a very impressive bull. Yeah, no, I thought a lot about him, and a lot of him actually. And yeah, I just couldn't quite afford to buy him personally.
5: But you are taking home a couple of bulls. What did you pick up?
4: Yeah, no. I bought a grey bull and a young red bull. So yeah, a grey bull yesterday and a young red bull today. And you know, we're standing in the pen here and inspecting our purchase and seeing what sort of job we think the bull will do in our herd back in our environment. So we're very happy and we think the bulls will do a great job for us.
5: And that's not it. The sale is not over yet, but you do have your wallet closed.
4: Yeah, well, yes, we do. But yeah, no, there's another full day of Red Bulls tomorrow, and we'll stay around till the morning, and then we'll pack the truck up, say lunchtime, and head back down the 1,000 k trek back down to Copmanhurst.
5: Fantastic.
4: And hopefully be back by Thursday morning.
0: Innes Faye from Busy Brahmins at Copmanhurst on the North Coast, speaking there to Kim Honan from Rockhampton Brahmin Week, the largest bull sale in the Southern Hemisphere. Yeah, $210,000 for a 23-month-old grey bull from Yenda Cattle Co. yesterday, an equal record price for the sale that was set back in 2020. It's 27 past 6. Let's head to the local markets now. Here's David Farrell in Grafton.
6: Good morning. 431 cattle yard at Grafton yesterday. The yarding was of mixed quality with some good quality, well-finished cattle, and also a good number of cattle in the Clarence Valley showing the drying season. Bullocks to processors sold fully firming last week to see a top of 425 cents a kilo. Heavy feeder steers, they sold to a top of 498 cents a kilo. Heavy export heifers, they sold much stronger, with quality being the fact here, and they topped at 440 cents to average 415 cents a kilo. Heavy cows, they topped at 388 cents to average 373 cents a kilo. And medium lightweight cows, they sold to a top of 370 cents to average 353 cents a kilo. Heavy bulls sold to a top of 412 cents a kilo. We have over 35 bulls on offer from good quality to Mickey's. They average 350 cents a kilo. Weaner steers of good quality, they topped at 602 cents a kilo. And weaner heifers of good quality, they sold to a top of 458 cents a kilo. However, lighter and drought affected cattle, they were harder to shift. This has been David Farrell reporting on the Grafton Cattle Market.
0: Thanks, David, and thanks for your company this morning. We'll get some local news in just a moment. As always, you can tune into the Country Hour for more rural news and issues affecting primary producers and farmers from midday, or you can head to the ABC Rural website. We've got some great stories up at the moment, including one report into the draft Murray-Darling Basin report, which is showing a massive water efficiency project will fall short of its target by 265 gigalitres a year. The federal government has not ruled out more water buybacks to try to deliver the water it promised for the environment, with Federal Environment and Water Minister Murray Watt saying environmental flows have to come from somewhere. But irrigators say further water buybacks would be devastating for agriculture and basin communities. You can read more about that on the ABC Rural website. It's 29 past 6. That's me for the Rural Report for this morning. I'll hand you over to your local news team now.

0: Good morning, Kath Adams with ABC North Coast News. Police are treating the discovery of a body found in a stock dip on Crown Land south of Mwoolumbah on Monday as suspicious. Around 11 a.m, police were called to a property on Kyogle Road at Terrigan, about 20 kilometres south of Mwoolumbah, after trail riders discovered a body partially submerged in half a metre of water. Tweed Byron Crime Manager Inspector Matt Zimmer says it's hoped a post-mortem examination later this week will determine the identity of the deceased person.
1: Detectives and our specialist forensic police have attended and they've conducted examinations of the scene and also of the body. The body is believed to be that of a female, but due to the state of decomposition, I'm unable to provide any further details.
0: Clarence Valley Council will hire an interim general manager to oversee a six-month improvement plan. Minister Ron Honig wrote to council following calls for its operations to be investigated, sharing that an administrator may be necessary to restore effective functioning. In an extraordinary council meeting yesterday, most councillors voted to appoint a new interim GM and to request councillors remain in office during the improvement plan. Councillor Deborah Novak says experience is key.
2: Director Cameron's only been in the job for 2 weeks. I would call that somebody with training wheels who's got to deal with us. We need somebody who is not being a part of the fishbowl, somebody who can look into that fishbowl.
0: A driver in the Tweed has had his licence suspended after he was allegedly caught drink driving twice in one night. Joanne Shoebridge reports.
3: Police say the 55-year-old man initially failed to stop for a roadside breath test at Benora Point on Friday night. He was pulled over shortly after and returned a result of 0.129. Police allege an hour later, the same driver in the same four-wheel drive was stopped on the M1 at Tweedhead South and returned a breath test of 0.114. His licence was suspended and he'll face Tweedhead's local court next month, charged with mid-range PCA. More than 9,000 traffic offences were recorded over the long weekend.
0: A 34-year-old Queensland man has been denied bail in court after being charged over police pursuits between Coffs Harbour and Kundabung. Police allege the man was driving around 200 kilometres an hour while attempting to evade officers on Sunday. He was eventually stopped after police deployed tyre deflation devices. He's facing 3 counts of driving while disqualified and 3 counts of police pursuit and will return to court later this month. As natural disasters become more frequent, a disaster recovery expert says communities should be thinking beyond the initial emergency to develop better responses as they rebuild. Dr. Kate Brady says better planning can help recovery efforts become more efficient and reduce the stress placed on regional communities. She says people should think of their longer-term recovery plan when thinking through things like a bushfire survival plan.
4: This is a really big shift in thinking for people because often we're thinking about really just how to survive that hazard event, preparing for sort of 72 hours maybe. But what we know from people who have gone through this before is this is a marathon, not a sprint.
0: And the Lismore Mayor says a new upgrade to the Browns Creek pump station is one of the final pieces of major infrastructure to be rebuilt in the wake of the 2022 floods. 2 new pumps will increase the station's capacity from 4,000 to 10,000 litres of water per second, with the capacity to move more than 12 Olympic-sized swimming pools of water every hour. Mayor Steve Creek says once finished, it will mark the completion of rebuilding the city's major infrastructure.
5: One of the final big pieces of infrastructure left for us to rebuild. In a way, it represents almost concluding our rebuild of our physical assets, but it also means a lot more safety and security for our city, for our business owners, for our residents.
0: The existing pump station will remain operational throughout construction, which will begin in January 2027. A bid to increase the height of a tower set to be built at Coolangatta's historic Jazzland Dance Hall has been rejected. Developer Beck Dev says council approval for an 18-storey tower at McLean Street, but later applied to have its height increased to 23 storeys. Yesterday's Planning and Regulation Committee voted to refuse the application, and local councillor Gail Neal told the meeting the height increase would be out of character for the area.
6: The visual dominance would also affect Kira Hill, the Norfolk Pines and McLean Street itself. Any increase in height in that location will actually destroy the character of Coolangatta and especially the centre zone.
0: The proposal faces a final vote at Council's next full meeting later this month. And that's your ABC local news.
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9: Good morning, broadcasting to you from Bundjalung Country. We have a lot of great sports people that come from this region. Famous cricketer Adam Gilchrist from Lismore, Australian heavyweight champion Athol McQueen from Kyogle. Speaking of boxing, of course, this year we sadly said goodbye to the famous boxer from Bayugle, Tony Mundine. Who are the Northern Rivers' best sports stars of all time? Today you'll hear from Nathan Hearn, who's making his debut behind the wheel at the Bathurst 1000 this Sunday. And Roosters hooker Reece Robson's dad, Dave, will jump on for a chat about his son's journey from the Moolumba Colts to winning a premiership ring at this year's NRL Grand Final.
10: Yeah, so a bit of bling. Look, it's just, like I said, he wrote a list on his cupboard when he was about 12 years old of all the things he wanted to achieve, and this was one of them. So he's ticked just about everything off.
9: Who are the Northern Rivers' best sports people of all time? Send us a text on 0467 922 684. Coming up this morning, we're going to find out what's going on with Clarence Valley Council. Is it going into administration, or has it fought that fate off for now? And the Ballina Hospital will be on the agenda as well today. We're going to find out about a new plan. Could it mean a new hospital or an improved hospital for Ballina? Let's check the weather for today for the Northern Rivers this Wednesday, the 7th of October. It ended up pretty fine and sunny yesterday afternoon, didn't it? Did you get a storm? Becoming cloudy today, the chance of fog in the north early this morning, a medium chance of showers most likely this afternoon, and temperatures quite a bit cooler, low to mid-20s with a southeasterly blowing. G'day to Yukai, a foggy start for you. New Brighton, showers reaching 24. Yamba, windy with showers and a top of 23 degrees. A song here from the best sports movie of all time, Talladega Nights.

0: Pat Benatar there, We Belong. We've been talking about some of the Northern Rivers' best sports people of all time. You're going to hear from a couple of them this morning. And g'day to Peter from Grafton, who says perhaps Craig Foster. It's hard to have a list of the Northern Rivers' best sports people without mentioning Fozzie and his time with the Socceroos. Thank you very much, Peter, for getting in touch there. On the text line, hi, Bridie. 4 millimetres of rain recorded at Alstonvale. Cheers from Susan. And JC at Nimboida had 1.5 millimetres fall overnight.
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0: It's time to talk to Julie Ray about what's caught her eye in the news. Good morning, Jules.
2: Good morning, Bridie. How are you today?
0: Good, thank you. I've got to play your opening theme.
2: It's that time of the year.
0: And then you'll hear the story about how this came to be, but listen first.
3: Everyone.

0: waving their hands in the stadium. How amazing is Julie Ray?
1: How amazing is Julie Ray?
0: Now, that came from one of my milestone birthdays.
1: And
0: the band played How Amazing is Julie Ray.
1: Yes. It was quite fun. And I soaked it up.
0: You got it.
1: And, of course, it is the Festival of Julie too, because the birthday is happening this Friday.
0: That's right.
1: And
0: 9th of October.
1: 9th of October. That's it. Husband, hope you've got that marked in your diary.
0: We won't tell listeners what you're turning, but...
1: No. As my mother said, she never really knew the age of her mother, because she... obviously, when she died, we got the birth certificate, but she would never say how old she was. A lady never reveals her age, apparently.
0: Well, you're a lady, Jules. So
1: I'm a lady.
0: We'll keep it under our bonnets for now.
1: Yeah. It's just a number. It's how you feel.
0: I might drop some hints later in the show.
1: No, don't be mean.
0: Now, what's caught your eye?
1: Do you know what a bachelor handbag is?
0: A hot chook that you get from the supermarket, about $10 to $13. It comes in a plastic bag with handles. A lot of people.
1: And why do they call it a bachelor handbag? Because usually the blokes go, oh, can't be bothered to make dinner. I'll just go and grab a hot chook and I'll walk out with that. It looks like he's carrying a little handbag.
0: And it's a surefire way to know if someone's a bachelor or not.
1: Mm-hmm. There used to be another thing too, in signs in these supermarkets, that if you put a bunch of bananas in your trolley pointing upwards,
0: it meant you were single.
1: Didn't know all this stuff. I've just been married for too long. But there you go. So
0: The bachelor handbag.
1: So really, there's this headline. This is what caught my eye, this headline. The headline starts, "Move over, Birkin. One of the major supermarkets has dropped a fashion accessory of the season."
0: The Birkin bag is...
1: The Birkin bag is made by a fashion haute couture designer house called Hermès. And it was made... Birkin bag came out in the early 80s by Jane Birkin and the Hermès chief Jean-Louis Dumas. So you can buy one of those about $50,000.
0: It's a status symbol.
1: Yeah. I mean, $50,000 on a handbag. Sure. Not a problem. But compare that to a bachelor handbag, which now what's happened is this particular major supermarket has turned a bachelor handbag into a handbag. So you can buy a handbag looking like a bachelor handbag.
0: Does it have chicken grease and bits in the bottom of it?
1: No, it doesn't have that. That's the thing. You don't have all the grease. It's just this bag that you can walk around, and I guess it's a shopping bag. You can buy it for $10. It's unlimited. So they reckon it's going to fly off the shelves.
0: And it's a fashion statement to say, I don't care about the $50,000 Birkin bag. Give me a $10 bachelor's handbag any day.
1: Apparently there was a Chico Roll one too. So, I mean, but the bachelor handbag, so is it going to take the shine off the bachelor handbag, the chook, because you go, oh, there's a woman carrying a bag.

0: and while you're out and about. Now, I just like, what else? What's next? Well, I can tell you what's next, what's happening today. It's National Banana Day.
1: Happy Banana Day, everyone.
0: Did you know that there was a National Banana Day? I guess it comes around every year. It's the Australian Banana Growers Council is celebrating the National Banana Day today, but trying to shine a spotlight on one of the most nation's most loved fruits. And but guess what? How many bananas do you think Australians eat per day?
1: I at least eat one, and there's always how many Australians person. Are there? 27 million now?
0: So, yeah.
1: Something like that.
0: I eat one. Well, it's actually 5 million bananas eaten a day.
1: But seriously, is it okay? Sometimes I think, like, you're eating a banana every single day. Like, is it time to diversify your
0: diet?
1: I have
0: a mandarin. I sometimes have an apple. Why do you have a banana a day?
1: So good with breakfast, grab and go. Doesn't smush very easily. It's got its own natural container. It's a great fruit. Put it on your muesli, put it on your granola, eat one in the car while you're driving. Like, it's a very versatile.
0: Well, I have to say, I'm not allowed to eat one in the car when my oldest son is in the car, because apparently I used to do it a lot when they're little, and he kind of gags.
1: Yeah, my mum hates the smell as well.
0: And especially if you leave a banana skin in the car and then you come back after you've locked it up. It's not pretty for some of them. But it's also, how many bananas do you have in your freezer? Because they start, do you go, oh. And do you peel the banana before you put it in the freezer? Or you put it in the freezer with the banana skin?
1: Put it in whole, get the skin off as you go to make a smoothie.
0: Easy, yeah.
1: As the weather warms up, it's a great thing to have in the freezer.
0: I like to peel it and put it in because it's just so hard to get it out.
1: And does anyone have ice that tastes like banana because of the...
0: Well, it's good to make
1: hundreds of bananas.
0: Good to make banana bread. Good to make that. So happy Banana Day! So if you're into, you want to go to a gym, every banana today is going to give you a gym pass.
1: What?
0: What? It is exactly right. So you bring a banana along. It has to be a participating gym, and you score a free gym entry for the day. So you just need to go online to bananagympass.com, and it'll tell you what gyms are part of it. So. Isn't it exciting? But really, it's also to have a look in serious side of things for bananas. It's having a tough time. We think about coughs with the banana there, with Coles saying they're not going to take the local bananas. We're hearing of Woolies too, and now they're starting to streamline their whole the different strategy of basically getting things into a warehouse and just shipping it from there instead of taking it from different growers. So it's really going to change the whole landscape of for our small growers in Australia. So stick tuned. But buy a banana, buy a local banana.
1: And how many bananas a day is too many? Do you cut yourself off at one per day or happily have two?
0: I think one a day. I don't know why. Is that the apple a day? Keeps the doctor away. So one, but I don't know. Be interesting to hear.
1: Yeah, I feel like I'm failing as an adult if I end up eating two bananas a day. Like, I haven't organized enough food for myself that day and I'm just grabbing at bananas like an ape.
0: You won't turn into a monkey.
1: Thanks, Jules.
0: You might act like one. Okay. Thanks, Bridie.
1: Julie Ray there with What's Caught My Eye. Coming up next, we're going to get an update from some of the biggest stories making news here and abroad, including the Coalition's migration plan for Australia and the Cooley Towers. What a night for a dance, you know I'm a dancing machine. With the fire in my bones and the sweet taste of kerosene.

0: Kings of Leon with Revelry there on ABC North Coast. Vince from Booyong, good morning to you. Hi, Bridie. Reece, sports people from our region. David Russell from Casino / Lismore came second at Bathurst in 2023, had two third placings and a fourth all over the last 5 years. He's been racing at Bathurst for the last 20 years. Hope he and Nathan both do well this weekend. We're looking at some of the biggest and best names in sports that have come out of this region. Today you're going to be hearing from a few of them. Nathan Hearn, who's making his debut at Bathurst this Sunday. G'day to Bruce, who says Petrie Thomas, Olympic swimmer from Mullumbimby. Kerry Saxby, Olympic walker. Ballina surfers from Evans Head and Lennox. Lots of notable sportsmen and women. And an up-and-comer that we've been definitely following, Lahani Zorik, who's from Broken Head near Byron Bay, just 13 years old and already an absolute class act on the waves. It's 6 minutes to seven right now.
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0: One story you'll be hearing a lot of today in the news cycle, the Federal Coalition has released its migration plan. The proposal would see Australia's temporary migration intake slashed by about 650,000 people over 4 years. That's through deep cuts to graduate, refugee and bridging visas, going further than Labor's plan put forward last month. Opposition leader Angus Taylor says it's the biggest cut to immigration in our nation's history, with the changes expected to budget neutral, but stopped short of offering any modelling to support the claim.
2: It will be putting Australia first and it will be putting our national interest first. That will take pressure off roads, off schools, off infrastructure, off houses. And that will ensure that our country has the breathing space it needs after the record levels of immigration under Labor. It got up to 550,000, more than double what we've ever seen before in this country. And our country needs breathing space right now.
0: What do you think of these net overseas migration numbers flying around from Labor, the Coalition today, and One Nation? Do you find it confusing or hard to picture what it would actually mean for Australia if we slash

0: 100,000 versus 600,000 people. How do the different parties' policies for migration to Australia resonate with you? Is there a standout one so far that's really caught your ear?
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2: On ABC North Coast, this is Bridie Tanner.
0: And a bid to increase the height of a tower set to be built at Coolangatta's historic Jazzland Dance Hall has been rejected. Developer BecDev has council approval for an 18-storey tower at McLean Street, but later applied to have its height increased to 23 storeys. Yesterday's Planning and Regulation Committee voted to refuse the application. Local councillor Gail O'Neill told the meeting the height increase would be out of character for the area.
3: The visual dominance would also affect Kira Hill, the Norfolk Pines and McLean Street itself. Any increase in height in that location will actually destroy the character of Coolangatta and especially the city centre zone.
0: So no 23-storey tower for Cooley. Do you remember going to the historic Jazzland Dance Hall? Have you got any memories from back in the day you could share with us? I'd love to hear from you. 1300 65 9994.

0: Good morning to Cole from Inner West Yamba, who says, morning, Bridey. 1.5 millimetres of rainfall this morning here at Yamba. Mark from Bentley had 5 millimetres. And John from Mullum Creek reporting 6 millimetres of rain in the gauge. G'day to John, who says, Bridey, local comedian Grace Hogan has a song called Hot Hot Chicken Bag. It's on Spotify. She sells them as merch. I think someone might have pinched her idea. Grace was first, says John. We'll have to look into that one. Definitely want to hear the song Hot Hot Chicken Bag on this Wednesday morning. Coming up next, we're going to get your entertainment quiz question.
1: Matt O'Kine, disruptive in class. Ooh. Becky Lucas, too clever for her own good.
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1: Dave Hughes, won't sit still in maths. Oh, Ron Lewis, made her teacher cry. Luke McGregor, permanent detention.
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1: 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I'm Principal Julia Morris. 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
0: For your entertainment quiz question today, can you link these three movies? How to Lose a Guy in 10 Days, Interstellar, and The Dallas Buyers Club. To play the quiz today, just call in and link those three movies, 1-300-65-9994. Again, the films are How to Lose a Guy in 10 Days, Interstellar, and Dallas Buyers Club. What links those movies? Call in to play the quiz on 1-300-65-9994. Coming up after 7, could Ballina be in line for a new or improved hospital? The population growth, particularly around Ballina and Lennox Head, has raised questions about whether the hospital is keeping up. Now the local health district is developing a plan for the region's future health services. You'll hear all about it after 7.

0: It's 7 o'clock. Good morning. Tony Matthews with ABC News. Members of Sydney's Jewish community have gathered in the city's east to mark 3 years since the October 7 Hamas attacks. Rhiannon Solomon-Marin is there.
1: A few hundred people have gathered on the grass here at Bondi Pavilion for a dawn service to mark the solemn anniversary. Among those attending is New South Wales opposition leader Kelly Sloane, the mayor of Waverley, and various faith leaders. It's begun with the blowing of a traditional shofar, which is being followed by prayer, music, and speeches. The ceremony marks 3 years since Hamas militants killed around 1,200 people in Israel and took 251 others hostage.
0: Vigils are also planned in Sydney and Wollongong tonight to mark the 74,000 Palestinians who've been killed in the war in Gaza. Israelis will mark the third anniversary of the deadly October 7 terrorist attacks by Hamas today, just weeks out from the nation's general election. Here's Middle East correspondent Matthew Doran.
2: Commemorations will be held across the country, from the border communities, which came under fire from Hamas on that day, through to Tel Aviv, where a concert will be held in the evening. Around 1,200 people were killed and 251 taken hostage when Hamas launched its surprise dawn raids on Israel, catching the Israeli security and defence establishment flat-footed. The war in Gaza since has resulted in more than 74,000 Palestinians being killed, according to local health authorities. There's still a lot of anger towards the Netanyahu government over the failures which allowed the Hamas attacks to happen, something which could be reflected at the ballot box in just 3 weeks' time. Matthew Doran, ABC News, Jerusalem.
0: Experts say the coalition's proposed cuts to migration could hurt the economy. Political reporter Evelyn Manfield has more.
3: Experts and the business community are warning the coalition's plan to majorly slash temporary migration could cause serious economic harm. The key concern is that cutting 650,000 temporary migrants could undermine the growth of the economy and also lead to skill shortages. But opposition leader Angus Taylor argues his plan is to increase temporary skilled visas and project-specific visas to address workforce concerns, hitting back at the criticism from the business sector. But he has admitted there will be an impact on some aged care workers.
0: The Hunter is one of the regions set to benefit from over $1 billion in new road funding. More from Nick Dole.
4: The state and federal governments have announced more than $1.2 billion in new funding for three regional road corridors. They include Euston to Tokemwal in the state's southwest, Muswellbrook to Armidale on the New England Highway, and from Newcastle to Dubbo via the Golden Highway. Roads Minister Jenny Acheson says that route is especially important in light of the Great Western Highway's closure at Victoria Pass.
5: It doesn't have that more fragile geological infrastructure that we see across that Great Dividing Range.
4: The upgrades will include more overtaking and turning lanes and more places to stop.
0: ASOS says customers' personal information may have been accessed through unauthorised activity hours after shoppers were sent a phone alert saying the online fashion retailer had been hacked. Eliza Getzey has more.
6: Users of the ASOS mobile app were sent an alarming phone notification last night with the headline, ASOS hacked. The message reads, "We've fully compromised the Snowflake instance. Engage with us or we will leak it." Snowflake is a cloud-based data platform that companies like ASOS use to store, process and analyse data, including transactions. ASOS has apologised and is urging customers not to click the link contained in the unauthorised notification. The UK-based company says it's investigating and so far believes basic personal information, including name and contact details, may have been accessed, but it doesn't believe any payment card information or passwords are affected.
0: The High Court will hand down a ruling today that's expected to affect how planning authorities assess harm from fossil fuel projects. The ABC Climate Team's Charlotte King reports.
7: Operators of the Mount Pleasant mine in the Hunter Valley want to double their capacity, with coal exports that would cause more than 870 million tonnes of carbon emissions overseas. A residents group is opposed to the project and took their battle to the New South Wales Court of Appeal. It found planning authorities should have considered how climate change caused by those emissions would affect the local area and halted the project last year. Lawyers for the company, Mac Energy, have appealed that decision in the High Court and say the emissions are regulated through treaties like the Paris Agreement.
0: The teenager who was allegedly behind the wheel of a car that crashed into Newcastle Knights fans is set to apply for bail after spending multiple nights in custody. Helen Clare reports.
8: 18-year-old Indica Bambrick Samara Singh is accused of crashing his car into fans waiting to farewell the night's team bus at Wallsend on Saturday morning, injuring 10 people. Two were critical, including a child. The teenager is facing 9 charges, the most serious being 3 counts of dangerous driving occasioning grievous bodily harm. The teenager didn't apply for bail on Sunday and it was formally refused, with the judge ordering he undergo a medical assessment. The judge said any assessment should review his mental health. Court documents list his bail application for Friday in Newcastle local court.
0: Veteran news anchor Richard Moorcroft has died at the age of 70, with the news of his death shared last night in a post to social media, saying he died at a time of his choosing following a cancer diagnosis earlier this year. Nandini Deer reports.
9: He's well known for reading ABC's 7pm news bulletin from 1983 to 2002, before that presenting Behind the News, and later in his career hosting SBS's Letters and Numbers. Richard Moorcroft is being remembered by friends and colleagues as a humble man and divine human being. Australian story presenter Lee Sales says he was a gem of a person and his passing is a huge loss.
10: He was full of life, he adored nature, he loved art, he loved people. He was just kind and caring.
9: ABC Managing Director Hugh Marks says Mr. Moorcroft was one of the great broadcasters of his generation.
0: Russia's health watchdog says no cases of plague have been found among colleagues of a worker from a Siberian plague research laboratory who died last week. Riley Stewart reports.
11: Russia's health watchdog says in a statement that after the death of a woman who worked in the plague research laboratory in the Siberian city of Irkutsk, no additional infectious diseases have been detected among her close contacts. It also claims that fake information has been circulating online about a mystery illness, but the woman's cause of death was pneumonia of an unknown origin. The World Health Organization says it's following the situation closely, but believes the risk of suspected plague spreading inside Russia is moderate to low, and the risk for the wider European region is very low.
0: Paramount has taken over Warner Brothers in a $160 billion Hollywood merger. North America correspondent Cayman Gock has more.
12: The merger will reshape Hollywood and the media landscape. It means one company, rebranded as Skydance, will own Paramount, Nickelodeon, DC Studios, HBO, CNN, CBS, Comedy Central and more. CEO of Skydance, David Ellison, said the ambitious deal was historic for the film industry, although it faced widespread criticism over fears cuts and consolidation will stifle competition and negatively impact consumers. Mr. Ellison is also an ally of Donald Trump, who has publicly criticised and applied pressure to CBS and CNN in his second term of office. Cayman Gock, ABC News, Washington.
0: Now with sport, here's Fraser Fife.
13: Novak Djokovic has claimed a record 7th China Open tennis title in the 102nd title of his career as Australian Alex de Minaur retired injured from their final in Beijing. The 39-year-old led 7-6 love 1 when de Minaur was forced to quit with an apparent thigh problem. Djokovic says the triumph comes during what's been a challenging period for the former world number one.
14: It came at the best possible time, proof that I can still play on the highest level.
13: Cameron Green has been ruled out of Australia's first men's cricket test against South Africa due to an abdominal strain. It's hoped the all-rounder can play a role as a pure batter before the series ends. The first test between Australia and South Africa will begin in Durban on Friday. Meanwhile, South Australia will begin its Sheffield Shield title defence today, facing Victoria in a rematch of last season's final at Melbourne's Junction Oval. And Adelaide's Nick Rakosevic is free to play Melbourne United tonight in the NBL after entering an early guilty plea to a striking charge.
0: Briefly in finance, the Australian share market is set to open flat later this morning and the Australian dollar is higher at 69.8 US cents. Looking at the weather picture for New South Wales, showers along the coast and on the ranges tending scattered along the north coast, fine in the west. Sydney's weather, cloudy with a possible shower, a top of 19 degrees on the coast and 21 in the west. Right now it's 15 degrees on the coast, it's 14 in Penrith and the humidity is on 54%. Cloudy tomorrow, a top of 20 degrees, and sunny on Friday. 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
3: Howdy. Could Ballina be in line for a new or improved hospital? The population's growth, particularly around Ballina and Lennox Head, seems to have risen. It's raised questions. Here we go. Here are my words on a Wednesday morning. It's raised questions about whether or not the hospital is keeping pace with how many people are moving to the area. Up next, Northern New South Wales Health District, local health district chief executive Tracy Maisie is on about a new plan and a community consultation period that they're going into shortly, what it could mean for Ballina's health services in general, and could it actually lead to an improved Ballina hospital? If you have things to say about Ballina's health services or Ballina Hospital, we'd love to hear them this morning on our text line. 0467 922 684. What does Ballina Hospital need most? Kath Adams has today's top news stories from our local region. And Kath, breaking yesterday, a body was discovered near Moolumbah. What do we know so far?
17: So we know so far police were called to this location on Kyogre Road at Terrigan. It's about 20 kilometres south of Moolumbah. That was after trail riders found a body partially submerged in a cattle stock dip there. They're saying it's, you know, the body was that of a female. It was part, you know, decomposing. So they're still trying to figure out the identity of who that person is.
3: Kath, moving now to Clarence Valley Council, could it go into administration?
17: Well, it could, but I spoke to the Office of Local Government. It's still a little early. The minister has put the council on notice that, you know, he's thinking about this. The council met yesterday to discover their response to that news, and they're putting in an interim general manager to try to fend off that happening, and asking also that the minister give them some time to work it out and not stand the council down, the councillors down, while they do that.
3: We'll have the Mayor of Clarence Valley Council, Peter Johnston, with us up next. And finally, does anyone remember dancing at Jazzland Dance Studios? A 23-storey tower was almost going to get the go-ahead there where that studio stands, but it's not going ahead in Coolangatta.
17: No, it was rejected by that council yesterday, I believe. And I'm just wondering if our listeners remember this dance hall. It's just behind Kira Hill, where the eagle is, the metal eagle is up there. I believe maybe closed around the 1950s, but we're just wondering whether anybody has those recollections of going there to dance. It looked like a beautiful Art Deco building. So,
3: and was it a happening spot? I mean, cool is a happening spot today, but tell us what it was like in the 1950s. If you ever went to Jazzland Dance Studios, our phone number is 1300 65 9994. Kath Adams will have more news for you at 7:30. G'day to Beth from Yamba. How are you, Beth?
18: Well, thanks.
3: That's the way. Now, our quiz question today is, how can you link the movies How to Lose a Guy in 10 Days, Interstellar, and Dallas Buyers Club?
18: It's the actor Matthew McConaughey.
19: All right.
3: It is Matthew McConaughey. Beth from Yamba, are you a big fan?
18: Yeah, he's great. He's hilarious.
3: And I hear you're doing something pretty cool today.
18: I'm a freelance sports journo, so kind of on pocket. You've been talking about sports stars from the Valley, and I'm interviewing a professional female golfer from New Zealand called Lydia Ko.
3: Lydia Ko?
18: Ko.
3: Po.
18: A-O.
3: Oh, K-O, sorry, Ko.
18: She's actually Dame Lydia Ko. That's how successful she is in her career.
3: Wow.
18: Yeah.
3: What are you going to ask her?
18: Probably where she likes to play when she's home in New Zealand, because it's famous for all its courses. A little bit about her sponsors. I think she just signed to Hugo Boss clothing, so that's pretty different for golf for Boss to step in. Mainly focus it on travel, actually.
3: Okay. Yeah, well, we have a golf mad Kiwi who works in this office, so I'll point him towards
18: exactly
3: you.
18: Who I'm talking about.
3: Yeah, he will. Beth, well done for playing the quiz today. You're in the draw for the prize this week.
18: Brilliant.
3: Beth from Yamba, our quiz winner this morning. And if you want to play the quiz, just give us a call just before the 7 o'clock news. It's 7:15 right now. Here's Sheryl Crow with All I Want to Do.

19 minutes past 7 on ABC North Coast. Julie Ray mentioned earlier this morning a hot chicken handbag that's soon to be released. John from our text line says, local comedian Grace Hogan has a song called Hot Hot Chicken Bag. I think she sells them as merch. Maybe one of the big supermarkets pinched her idea from her. Let's take a listen to Hot Hot Chicken Bag. Hot, hot.

0: have to worry cause it's waterproof.
1: So eat that kebab in your hot, hot chicken bag. 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
2: When did the hot chicken bag become such a cultural touchstone? I have no idea, but there it is. What do you reckon?
3: From Lismore to Grafton. From Ballina to Kingscliff. Bridie Tanner on ABC North Coast.
2: It's been a topsy-turvy time at Clarence Valley Council lately. The council has just had its fifth extraordinary council meeting in a month. We saw one that had the mayoral vote bungled and then the general manager's contract terminated. Yesterday, the council is met to discuss a proposal that would put the council into administration. The Minister for Local Government, Ron Honig, raised the idea last week after councillors requested an investigation into the council's operations. Clarence Valley Council's newly appointed mayor, Peter Johnston, joins us on the line now. Good morning.
4: Good morning.
2: It's been an extraordinary few weeks for the council. How would you describe the current moment from your perspective?
4: Look, it has, as you say, been quite a turbulent time. There's been one or two things that are outside our control, and then obviously we've been working through solving those issues. So hopefully we're coming to the end of things, but we'll have to see.
2: This seems like something has backfired. Council has gone to the Minister for Local Government, perhaps seeking help or an investigation into what went wrong at council. And I don't know if anyone was expecting that the minister might turn around and say, actually, we could put you into administration.

0: Well, yes, that really wasn't the idea at all. We asked for investigator, and the minister suggested an administrator. And they're very different things. What we want to do with an investigator is look into the affairs of the operations wing of council. But what an administrator does is take over the executive wing. So basically, that's the democratically elected councillors. And for me, that should be a very big step, you know, to take away democratic accountability from a local government area. Because as councillors, we report to the ratepayers, we're accountable to the ratepayers. But administrator, it reports to the minister. And so that's a very different situation.
1: If the council was put into administration, would you and the other councillors lose your jobs?
0: Well, not in one sense, yes, in another sense, no. So it's only a suspension. So basically, we'd lose all of our pay and, well, we don't get an awful lot, but we lose our council allowance. We would lose the duty to make decisions for the council area. And that would be for a minimum of 3 months, and it could be extended to six. But then we come back and everything carries on as before. And I think that's part of the point. I don't know what that 3 months or 6 months would actually achieve. Because we're presently making decisions, we're presently doing all the things we should do as a council. I don't know what an administrator would do differently, other than, of course, all his votes are unanimous because he makes them himself, as opposed to nine councillors properly discussing the issues of our area.
1: What was your personal reaction when you found out that this administration was on the table?
0: Well, I'm an RFS firefighter, and I was at a fire, and I just happened to look at my phone, and suddenly there's a message there that it's from Minister Honig. So that certainly got my attention. And then I saw the letter. It was a Friday evening. And obviously from there, I have to send the letter on to the other councillors because they hadn't received it at that point. And it's a long weekend as well. And so it's really been quite a job to get everything sorted and you know, get the meeting arranged for Tuesday. Now, we were already going to meet on the Tuesday, but there was all these other extra things then we had to put in. Because, as you say, we've had a lot of extraordinary meetings in the last month, and you know, councillors generally have other things that they're doing as well. And to try and make it so that all nine councillors are there, it's actually quite tricky. But you know, all credit to them, and I have to say, all credit to the staff because they've worked incredibly hard. Bearing in mind that Monday was a public holiday.
1: Clarence Valley Mayor Peter Johnston with us this morning. The local government minister has raised the possibility of Clarence Valley Council going into administration after the councillors requested an investigation. So, Peter Johnston, what was the outcome of yesterday's meeting, and is the mission now to try and convince the minister that Clarence Valley Council does not need to go into administration?
0: Well, that's right. So there were three main votes that we did. The first vote was more contentious. It was a 5-4, but basically it was about whether we stick with using an internal person as acting general manager. We look for somebody externally to be an interim general manager. And what that means is there's somebody who comes along, normally a retired, a very experienced former general manager, who comes on board for maybe 6 months, maybe as long as a year, but probably about 6 months. To just take the helm while we go through the process of recruiting a new general manager that will take us through for the next probably 5 years. So that was the first vote. The second one was seven councillors out of the nine of us voted explicitly to say that we should retain democratic control of the council. Now, the other two councillors could have just been voting with the motion. I don't know if they were saying they want us to go into administration, but as I say, there's seven councillors who put a very strong statement that we want to stay with democratic control. That was the second vote. And the third one was about the submission to make to the minister. So I put together a submission to explain why we should stay under democratic control. And three of the councillors didn't like some of the wording in it. So it's quite difficult within a council meeting to actually change all of these things. So we had a vote, and there's six councillors that are very happy with what was written. We're under quite a strict limit of time. So the idea is that if we do get a chance, we've asked for an extension of time. If we do get the chance, we'll carry on working on the wording and maybe get it so that more than six councillors can support it. But at the moment, six councillors support the submission that I've written for the minister.
1: Minister Ron Honing has written to Clarence Council following calls for their operations to be investigating, sharing an administrator may be necessary to restore effective functioning. I'd love to hear from you, the listener, this morning. Do you think that administration is a necessary step for Clarence Valley Council? Do you feel as though council can sort things out? Would you like to see an investigation? Where does council go from here? Sing out 1300 65 9994. Love to hear your thoughts on this one. Peter Johnston, Mayor.

0: of Clarence Valley. Thanks for coming on this morning.
1: Thank you very much. Bye-bye.
0: Your local news is coming up next here on ABC North Coast. 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

0: Good morning, Judge 10cc. Cricketer Adam Gilchrist, boxing legends Tony Mundine and Athol McQueen. Who are the best Northern Rivers sporting legends of all time? Today you're going to hear from Nathan Hearn, who's making his debut behind the wheel in the Bathurst 1000 on Sunday. That's coming up before 8 o'clock. After AM, we'll hear from Roosters hooker Rhys Robson's dad, Dave, who'll jump on for a chat about his journey from the Moolumbah Colts to winning a premiership ring at this year's NRL Grand Final. Would love to hear who you think the Northern Rivers best sports people are of all time. Our text line is 0467 922 684. We'll hear from you after the news.
1: Good morning, Kath Adams with ABC North Coast News. Police say missing persons records in two states will be combed as they work to identify decomposed remains found in a stock dip at Terrigan, south of Moolumbah. On Monday morning, trail bike riders discovered what they thought was a body submerged in a stock dip on disused Crown land. The body is believed to be that of a female, and police say they hope a post-mortem examination will reveal more about the identity and cause of death in coming days. Tweed Byron Crime Manager Inspector Matt Zimmer told reporters that police are examining records of missing people on both sides of the border.
2: We are checking our missing persons register both in New South Wales and in Queensland. As I mentioned, the body is quite in an advanced state of decomposition, and at this point in time we're unable to establish any link between the body and any missing person.
1: Clarence Valley Council will hire an interim general manager to oversee a six-month improvement plan. Minister Ron Honig wrote to the council following calls for its operations to be investigated, sharing that an administrator may be necessary to restore effective functioning. In an extraordinary council meeting yesterday, most councillors voted to appoint a new interim GM and to request councillors remain in office during the improvement plan. Councillor Deborah Novak says experience is key.
3: Director Cameron's only been in the job for 2 weeks. I would call that somebody with training wheels who's got to deal with us. We need somebody who is not being a part of the fishbowl, somebody who can look into that fishbowl.
1: A driver in the Tweed has had his licence suspended after he was allegedly caught drink driving twice in one night. Joanne Shoebridge reports.
0: Police say the 55-year-old man initially failed to stop for a roadside breath test at Benora Point on Friday night. He was pulled over shortly after and returned a result of 0.129. Police allege an hour later, the same driver in the same four-wheel drive was stopped on the M1 at Tweedhead South and returned a breath test of 0.114. His licence was suspended and he'll face Tweedhead's local court next month, charged with mid-range PCA. More than 9,000 traffic offences were recorded over the long weekend.
1: A 34-year-old Queensland man has been denied bail in court after being charged over police pursuits between Coffs Harbour and Kundabung. Police allege the man was driving around 200 kilometres an hour while attempting to evade officers on Sunday. He was eventually stopped after police deployed tyre deflation devices. He's facing 3 counts of driving while disqualified and 3 counts of police pursuit. He will return to court later this month. And as natural disasters become more frequent, a disaster recovery expert says communities should be thinking beyond the initial emergency to develop better responses as they rebuild. Dr. Kate Brady says better planning can help recovery efforts become more efficient and reduce the stress placed on regional communities. She says people should think of their longer-term recovery plan when thinking through things like a bushfire survival plan.
4: This is a really big shift in thinking for people, because often we're thinking about really just how to survive that hazard event, preparing for sort of 72 hours maybe. But what we know from people who have gone through this before is this is a marathon, not a sprint.
1: The Lismore Mayor says a new upgrade to the Browns Creek pump station is one of the final pieces of major infrastructure to be rebuilt in the wake of the 2022 floods. 2 new pumps will increase the station's capacity from 4,000 to 10,000 litres of water per second, with a capacity to move more than 12 Olympic-sized swimming pools of water every hour. Mayor Steve Creek says once finished, it will mark the completion of rebuilding the city's major infrastructure.
5: One of the final big pieces of infrastructure left for us to rebuild. In a way, it represents almost concluding our rebuild of our physical assets, but it also means a lot more safety and security for our city, for our business owners, for our residents.
1: The existing pump station will remain operational throughout construction, which will begin in January 2027. And a bid to increase the height of a tower set to be built at Coolangatta's historic Jazzland Dance Hall has been rejected. Developer Beck Devs has council approval for an 18-storey tower at McLean Street, but later applied to have its height increased to 23 storeys. Yesterday's Planning and Regulation Committee voted to refuse the application. Local councillor Gail O'Neill told the meeting the height increase would be out of character for the area.
6: The visual dominance would also affect Kira Hill, the Norfolk Pines and McLean Street itself. Any increase in height in that location will actually destroy the character of Coolangatta and especially the centre zone.
1: The proposal faces a final vote at Council's next full meeting later this month. That's ABC News.
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8: On ABC North Coast, this is Bridie Tanner.
0: G'day. Could Ballina be in line for a new or upgraded hospital? The population's growing around Ballina, and Northern New South Wales Health is now looking at what health services the region will need into the future. Up next, you'll hear from Health District CEO Tracy Maisie about whether an upgrade or a new hospital is on the cards. I asked you who the Northern River's greatest sports people are of all time on the text line. This listener says, Isla Lee, Lismore Australian champion and Olympic stroke of Australian eight. Guy Crichton, Australian champion and Olympian in show jumping. The Coalition have today revealed their plans to reduce migration. Toadzilla from Wamba texts, as a soon-to-be octogenarian, I was interested to hear Angus Taylor admit that his plan to reduce migration would affect healthcare for the elderly. It would make sense for him to now outline how he plans to deal with this problem. Thanks for getting in touch. G'day to Hillary from West Ballina, reporting 4 millimetres of rain in the gauge this morning. The forecast for today, becoming cloudy, the chance of fog in the north early this morning, a medium chance of showers most likely this afternoon, and temperatures quite a bit cooler than they were yesterday afternoon in the Wok. It was 30 degrees and pretty sweaty. Today, low to mid-20s right across the Northern Rivers with a south-south-easterly breeze. Yamba, windy with a shower or two and a top of 23. New Brighton, you'll have showers and reach 24 degrees. And Yukai, after a foggy start, expect partly cloudy skies and a top of 24.

0: 20 minutes to 8 on ABC North Coast. Natasha Bedingfield there with Unwritten. Terry from James Creek says, Bridie, the Clarence Valley councillors haven't asked their constituents what they now want done with their council's management. The disruptive councillors are scared of losing their positions, according to Terry in James Creek. G'day to old Greg from West Kinellabar. G'day, Bridie. Vale to Richard Moorcroft, well-respected former ABC News anchor who presented the TV news in a pleasant and professional manner for many years. Sad, but good memories for Auntie ABC regular viewers. Thanks for sharing that, old Greg.
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0: We're keen to find out what's happening with

0: healthcare in Ballina this morning. The hospital there is old, and some say it hasn't kept up with the growing and ageing population of Ballina, Lennox Head and surrounds. This text from Anonymous. Bridie, Ballina Hospital has always been overlooked, considerably under-resourced, and it's seen as the poor cousin of the surrounding hospitals. The staff there do amazing things with the restricted facilities. It doesn't attract professionals because it doesn't pay enough, especially if they need to be working alone overnight. Who would want to do that? Its expansion has not reflected the incredible growth of the Ballina Shire in the last 20 years. I need to stay anonymous today. Thank you. Thanks for getting in touch. The Ballina Mayor, Sharon Cadwallader, says the state government need to look now to purchase land for a future hospital site while there's still land to grab. But when asked about this call from the Mayor, the Health Minister, Ryan Park, sounded like he wasn't making that a priority.
1: Obviously, we're planning based on need, but I can assure the Mayor and the community that we will have a look at those options in relation to Ballina. We'll have a look where that fits in terms of the need and the demand, but don't have any comment or commitment at the moment.
0: Now, the local health district is calling on the community to provide their feedback on health services in the Ballina region. If you have something to say right now, we'd love to hear from you. 1300 65 9994. What does the Ballina Hospital and Ballina Health Services need most? 1300 65 9994. Tracy Maisie is the Chief Executive of the Northern New South Wales Local Health District, and thanks for coming on this morning.
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0: Why can't Ballina Hospital have permanent in-situ doctors? What are the challenges for Ballina Hospital?
2: So we have doctors at Ballina Hospital, Bridie, and I know there's been feedback recently about the emergency department in particular. I guess I just would want to stress that all of our emergency departments are always covered by specialist staff, and our EDs are no different to that. And we try very hard, as you would expect, the medical administration staff and our directors of medical services try very hard to secure staff. It's not always possible. And when that doesn't happen for an emergency department, we have virtual cover, expert virtual cover from our specialist ED FACEMS, the Facility of Association College of Emergency Medicine. I can assure your listeners that, you know, the services are safe, and please do come to the hospital if you have an emergency.
0: We have heard on background that most nights there are no overnight doctors physically there at the hospital, so the nurses are left by themselves overnight. People from around the region and outside the region looking at Ballina Hospital can't believe that there's a hospital with no doctors or only telehealth doctors. How has it gotten to this point?
2: So it's not all every night, Bridie. I just want to assure your listeners of that.
0: Most nights, we were told.
2: Okay, most nights. Well, I'll take that on face value, but I can assure you it's not every night. Unfortunately, like many regional communities across New South Wales and Australia, sometimes we experience reduced on-site medical coverage. And as I said, it's not from a lack of trying. It's certainly not from a lack of offering reasonably good incentives to come. There isn't the availability of staff, and so we've put every effort in to attract and retain staff. There's a lot of people working on this, and part of the reason we want to have a Ballina Health Services plan, and we want the community to have input into that so we can hear from local people, is to have a conversation about the services that are there now, the services that are needed into the future. We recognise it's a growing population, and we want to hear the feedback. We hear from the staff, if you're a carer, if you've been to the hospital lately. But this isn't just about the hospital, Bridie. This is about the community services. So it includes outpatient services, and it also includes services that we provide in people's homes, which is an increasing service delivery model, as you would know.
0: Yeah, tell us what you think the Ballina Health Services need and what the lack is at the moment. 1300 65 9994. You're putting together a steering committee that will oversee the development of the plan for Ballina Health Services. Could this lead to a new or improved Ballina Hospital?
2: Yeah, thanks, Bridie. So, yes, we've had the steering committee in place for a couple of months.

0: hospital is a matter for the government, but I can say that our role is to ensure that we're delivering contemporary care to our community, and the first step for that is to have a look at what's being delivered now and what's needed in the future. The hospital has served the community well. It continues to serve the community well, but it's been there for decades. And you know, obviously models of care have changed a lot in that time. And so we would, you know, really like to partner with the community and the council and all of those health organisations in the area that deliver care, and to make sure that we're evolving care into the community, and you know, put up the idea, and have some conversations with the government about the hospital in particular.
1: I'm going to give people the link for the Ballina Region Health Services Great. Plan in just a moment, so you can have your say on what you think Ballina needs. But I ask again, Tracy Maisie, do you think this plan at some point down the track could lead to a new or improved Ballina Hospital?
0: We would love that, Bridie. We've been advocating for a new facility in Ballina.
1: But should people get their hopes up that if they give their feedback and they have their say, and that this is something that is going to be pushed for?
0: We're already pushing for it, Bridie, but we need to have a current health services plan in order to back up our case. And so I don't want people to get their hopes up. All I can say is that, you know, this is a process, and our role is to advocate on behalf of the community, and we're doing that. And the matter of a new hospital is a matter for the government. Yeah.
1: This listener sends in a text saying these are senior nurses that can fill in gaps of service. I think talking about the doctor availability at Ballina Hospital.
0: Oh, yes. Nurse practitioner, she's probably referring to, or he's referring to.
1: Okay.
0: Yes. We still have, we still need specialist emergency department doctors, Bridie. So nurses are obviously a key part of our service delivery model, and just a shout out to all the nurses out there, but our EDs do need cover by emergency department specialists. Yes.
1: Right, okay. Sorry, the rest of the text I couldn't see at the time. Anne says, morning, Bridie, why the health service does not employ nurse practitioner models of care?
0: Yeah. And we do. We have nurse practitioners across our district, Bridie, Yep.
1: If you would like to have your say on the future of the Ballina Region's health services plan, just text us the word health and I'll send you back a link on our text line so you can fill in that survey. As Tracy Maisie says, you have until the 25th of October to have your say. Thank you very much for coming on.
0: Yeah, cheers, Bridie, and thanks to everyone who's calling in. Have a good day. Cheers.
1: And Tracy is the Chief Executive of the Northern New South Wales Local Health District.
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1: Coming up next, Nathan Hearn, who makes his Bathurst 1000 debut on Sunday. So you allow me a guilty pleasure here. Shannon Knoll, let's drive.

0: Shannon Noel with Drive, 6 minutes to eight on ABC North Coast. We certainly have our fair share of talented sports people from the Northern Rivers. Footballer Craig Foster, cricketer Adam Gilchrist, Tony Mundine, swimmer Petria Thomas, Mark Mono-Stewart. On the text line, Helen from Casino says, old Bonalbo's Jackie Lawrence was an Olympic silver medalist in the 2008 Beijing Games for women's canoe slalom. That's such a funny word, isn't it? That canoeing event that happens and comes around once every 4 years. And one of those young athletes that we can get behind now from Lismore, making his debut racing in the Bathurst 1000 this weekend, is Nathan Hearn. Good morning.
1: Good morning. Thank you for having me on the show.
0: Congratulations. How does it feel getting to where you're at now ahead of this weekend?
1: Yeah, no, it's pretty cool. It's, a pretty big first event. Like, even just for, you know, obviously being from Lismore, I've been to the Bathurst 1000 before, but never come down here too early. And, we went to a Repco fan fest, and Repco are sponsoring our car pretty heavily, which is cool. And went to one of their parades yesterday, and it was a massive turnout. I'm thinking, this is only Tuesday. You know, we still got 3 more days of parades and festivals and stuff like that, and then the racing really starts. So yeah, it's quite cool to take this one off the bucket list, and it's been a big week so far, and I'm sure it's just going to keep going that direction.
0: There's another Northern Rivers driver, David Farrell, who's had a handful of podium finishes in the last 5 years. Is he going to give you a run for your money?
1: Yeah, I think so. So it's his name's actually David Russell, but no, you're right. Dave's a top fella, and I'm sure I'll be able to lean on him if I need to. But he's known as a safe set of hands here. So it's a two driver split race, so two drivers per car, where we do driver changes midway through. And yeah, so he's been known as a safe set of hands. I think he's had, I'm going to get this wrong, but maybe 5 of the last 6 podiums in endurance races.
0: Don't worry, I just got his last name wrong. Sorry.
1: Yeah, that's all right. He's done an awesome job. So, yeah, hopefully we're battling with him, because if that's the case, we'll be very much at the front. But, we'll just see what Bathurst brings.
0: How does a driver prepare them?

0: themselves for a big event like Bathurst 1000. What does the next few days look like for you training wise?
1: The training is all done pretty much now. So it's like I've run a couple of marathons throughout the year, and I've got the same training plan pretty much for this week. So our race and inside a race car, but our heart rate's about 160 average. You're in a car for about 2 hours at a time, and then you hop out for maybe 40 minutes and back into it again for another 2 hours. So yeah, so I've got the main driver role, which is a lot of driving on Sunday, especially. So yeah, I'm using it as if I'm training for a marathon. But yeah, then also we have, you know, simulators which have, you know, computer physics and all the fancy smart stuff I'm not too sure about, but we use a lot of simulator laps around the track and drive the track on our computers, and to really prepare and make sure we're loads of focused in. It's not like football or anything like that where you can go to the local footy field and kick a ball. You know, it's very hard to get an accurate race car, but do a lot of preparation on the simulator, and yeah, again, just train as if we're getting ready for a marathon.
0: And what are some of the mental pressure points for you going into this? How do you get your head in the game?
1: Yeah, that's one of the things just making sure that it doesn't all get on top of you. It's I've been fortunate enough that that's sort of a strong point of mine. We treat every race as another race. But I'm sure, you know, when it gets to Sunday and I've got, you know, friends and family around me everywhere, and even, you know, yesterday I had a few people from the Northern Rivers come out to the Fan Fest, and yeah, it's a big event. So, and probably, like, I knew that coming into the event, but being on the other side of the fence, you realise, oh, this is huge. So, we got a massive track-to-town parade where we drive the car from the racetrack to the town today, and a few other TV things and stuff like that. And, just make sure.
0: Oh, we just lost Nathan Hearn, Northern Rivers race car driver who is competing in the Bathurst 1000 for the first time this Sunday. Where will you be parked up watching that event? And not the first time a Northern Rivers legend has been in the race, with David Russell, of course, taking out a handful of podium finishes in the last few Bathurst 1000s. We're coming up to your 8 o'clock news. After AM, we're going to keep the incredible stories of Northern Rivers sports people coming when we catch up with the father of Roosters hooker Reece Robson, who started with the Moolambar Colts and now has a grand final NRL premiership ring on his finger. That's coming up in the next half hour. But right now it's news time and 8 o'clock.
2: It's 8 o'clock. Good morning. Tony Matthews with ABC News. Israel will pause today to commemorate the deadly terrorist attacks on the country by Hamas on October 7, 2023. Middle East correspondent Matthew Doran reports.
3: The dawn raids caught the Israeli security and intelligence establishment by surprise as Hamas fighters poured over the Gaza fence line and attacked communities up and down the border. Around 1,200 people were killed and 251 taken hostage in what's often described as the deadliest day for Jews since the Holocaust. The assault triggered the war in Gaza, which continues to this day, and where more than 74,000 Palestinians have since been killed, according to local health authorities. Community-led events will be held on this third anniversary, including at the Nova Music Festival site, where hundreds were killed in the deadliest massacre on the day. Matthew Doran, ABC News, Jerusalem.
2: The New South Wales government has confirmed plans to develop gas reserves in the state's far west to try and prevent predicted shortfalls at the end of the decade. Demand for gas-powered electricity generation is expected to more than double by 2034 as the state phases out coal. The government is hoping to cover the shortfall by developing two new gas reserves identified in the far west and getting the long-delayed Narrabri gas project over the line. The New South Wales Premier admits funding for regional roads, including the Golden Highway between Newcastle and Dubbo, is long overdue. The state and federal governments have announced more than $1.2 billion in new funding to improve three regional road corridors. The New England Highway between Muswellbrook and Armidale will also be upgraded, along with a major corridor in the state's southwest between Ucombe and Tocumall. Premier Chris Minns says the upgrades will happen in the next 4 years.
4: Much needed, long overdue, and it will really connect some of the mining communities with other parts of the region. Great for tourism too, and it will mean that those big volumes of cars won't be travelling on goat tracks, but brand new state-of-the-art highways.
2: Helping small island nations fund their fight against climate change will be in the spotlight during Anthony Albanese's final day in the Pacific. Climate reporter Romy Stevens has more from Fiji.
5: Day three of Pre-COP turns to climate finance as Pacific communities look to build their resilience against rising seas and more extreme weather events. Prime Minister Anthony Albanese is expected to attend a Pacific Resilience Facility event, which is a locally led financing mechanism for climate adaptation. Australia was keen for world leaders to use the Pre-COP talks to commit additional money to the PRF, but raising funds has proved difficult in the current global economic climate. Only two of the 14 leaders who have attended Pre-COP are from outside of the Pacific.
2: Student protests against overcrowded schools and teacher shortages have spread to more than 30 cities across France, with some turning violent as demonstrators set fires and clashed with police. Europe correspondent Catherine Diss reports.
6: Hundreds of protesters and police have been injured in the rallies. Protesters have set fires and clashed with riot police, who returned fire with tear gas. The demonstrations started in the poor outer suburbs of Paris 3 weeks ago and quickly spread across France. Parents, teachers and trade unions have now joined in for the biggest day of action yet, with 2,000 schools blockaded or closed. The French government's promised to address the problems, but with ballooning debt, it might not have the cash, nor does it appear to have a plan to quell the unrest.
2: Broadcaster Sarah McDonald has credited her listeners for her decision to return to ABC Radio as the new presenter of Afternoons. Afternoons was hosted by beloved presenter James Valentine for 25 years before his death earlier this year. Sarah McDonald was stood down as ABC Mornings host in December 2024 and has told 702 ABC Radio Sydney the decision to return has been difficult, but she says it also shows the ABC's willingness to listen to feedback from its audience.
7: And I also kind of thought, I'm doing it for you. This can happen. Miracles can happen.
8: Yes.
7: And also because of all those people who did reach out, who signed the petitions and who sent letters to the ABC. This is for you. Like, the ABC has listened to you. That's what local radio is about.
2: To the weather for New South Wales, showers along the coast and on the ranges, tending scattered along the north coast, fine in the west. Sydney's weather, cloudy with a possible shower, a top of 19 degrees on the coast and 21 in the west. Right now it's 16 degrees on the coast and it's 15 in Penrith. It's 8:05.
9: Good morning, welcome to AM. I'm Rachel Mealy, coming to you from the lands of the Turrbal and Yuggera people in Brisbane. On today's program, the Coalition releases its immigration policy, but it's prompted warnings it could have dire consequences for the economy. And the dangers of having surgery while using illegal peptides or weight loss jabs.
10: We do worry a lot about this rare risk of aspiration and regurgitation, and we don't want any patient to come to harm when we could have avoided it.
9: It's 3 years since Hamas's deadly assault on Israel on October 7, where around 1,200 people were killed and 251 taken hostage in a surprise attack launched at dawn. It triggered the grinding and horrific war in Gaza, which continues to this day, with more than 74,000 Palestinians killed in the years since, according to local health authorities. As Israelis mark the anniversary and pause to remember the moment which forever changed the country and the region, many are also reflecting on the country's political leadership, with an election just 3 weeks away. Middle East correspondent Matthew Doran reports.
3: On the Gaza border, the relentless buzz of an Israeli surveillance drone is a constant reminder of war just a short distance away. But Danny Rahamim doesn't even notice it anymore.
8: I get used to it. Just when you mention it, I hear it.
3: Danny has lived in Kibbutz Nahal Oz, roughly 800 metres from the Gaza fence line, since 1975. October 7, 2023 will remain etched in his memory as the community's darkest day.
8: I'm not a religious person, yes, but if I was a religious person, I would say to you, it was a miracle. I don't know how we survived.
3: 15 were killed and 8 taken hostage, with the community evacuated after Hamas's attack. Danny and his family have since returned to Nahal Oz, and he says around 85% of the residents have joined them.
8: I don't think that there is a family that came back that they are regret. Nobody is regret that we came back.
11: As much as this is your home, do you feel safe here now, given what's happened?
8: It's a $1 million question.
3: Danny says the ongoing Israeli military presence just over the border in Gaza helps to provide a sense of security. But there is still a feeling that no one has been held accountable for the failures which allowed Hamas to launch its deadly onslaught. That sentiment is further fueled by recent reports, roundly rejected by Prime Minister Benjamin Netanyahu, that he ignored warnings from the United Arab Emirates and Egypt a Hamas attack was looming.
8: Of course, we are very, very angry. Very angry. You hear it from 90% of the population here. But unfortunately, if you go to Sderot, yes, they will tell you that he saved Israel.
3: Sderot is a city just 20 minutes' drive away, which was also overrun by Hamas on October 7. On the edge of town is a lookout with sweeping views of what was once northern Gaza and is now little more than rubble. It's become a popular destination for Israelis and tourists alike. Karen Oberman is among them.
12: I'm here with family visiting from America.
3: As the anniversary is marked, she says her anger is directed at others, not her country's government.
12: Again, the world in 3 years has done a 180 and is distorting, making the victim seem like they're the perpetrator, and it's just wrong.
11: But when we stand here and you look off into the distance of Gaza, you can see there's a lot of destruction.
12: Not enough.
3: The October 7 attacks and the war in Gaza since are central themes in the Israeli election campaign, with Benjamin Netanyahu's political opponents promising a national independent inquiry into what happened, something the Prime Minister has refused. Mali Zender's daughter, Noah, was among hundreds killed at the Nova Music Festival.
13: It must happen, not only for us, but to make sure that an event like this will not recur.
3: 3 years on, Mali says her family still have many unanswered questions, making the pain of their loss much worse.
13: I am all the time telling my husband, let's run away from here. But it's not a solution. It's so difficult.
3: Back on the border, Danny Rahamim has hope for the future.
8: I still believe that we have to make peace with the Palestinians, but not with the Hamas. They are monsters.
3: Even though 3 years on, that outlook seems as distant as ever. This is Matthew Doran in Nahal Oz, reporting for AM.
9: At Sydney's Bondi Beach, a minute's silence was held at 6:29 this morning to remember those killed on October 7.
14: It's a day that has reverberated in every Jewish community around the world.
15: I think as Israeli, we understand the importance of this day, and I think it's so beautiful to see how many people from our community and outside the community understand the importance of it as well. I think every person here was affected on that day. As someone who lost family members myself, I think it's amazing to see how people come together and acknowledge and mourn that day. And it is a day that changed the world of the Jewish community and Israeli community. And it's a day of coming together.
9: Some of the people who've gathered at Sydney's Bondi Beach this morning. Alex Rivchen, the co-CEO of the Executive Council of Australian Jewry. I spoke to him a short time ago. Alex Rivchen, thanks for joining AM.
16: Thank you.
9: You're at Bondi Beach this morning. We've heard from some people who've attended the commemoration there. What's the mood like?
16: Look, the mood is somber and reflective, and obviously, you know, we contemplate what happened on that day, and it's something that touched and affected Jewish Australians in a deeply personal and profound manner. We all remember where we were as those scenes were unfolding. We all remember those first images that we saw And we all remember the shock and the trauma that we felt, which we experienced really as a part of Jewish history. We saw things that we thought belonged to the medieval times and the Nazi era, you know, of people being dragged off to captivity, of thrill killing of Jewish civilians, house-to-house hunting of Jews. These are things that we never thought could happen again. And so, you know, there's a trauma that we all feel, but also we come together in strength and solidarity. We uplift each other, we comfort each other, and we get through it.
9: Why do you think it's important to come together on this date?
16: Firstly, in honour of the people

0: that were massacred on that day and suffered, and the people who lost their homes and lost their families and entered captivity in the most horrific manner imaginable. But also to reflect on what happened in our own country here as Australians, the fact that there were people who celebrated in our streets, the fact that there are people who still celebrate this, and to look at what's happened in the past 3 years in our own country, how our country has changed, how anti-Semitism became normalized at a time when there should have been global solidarity and unity against extremism and terrorism and anti-Semitism. We seem to fracture and lose our way. And I think that everything that's happened since the firebombings, the Iranian plots, the Bondi massacre, I think there's a direct continuum from October 7th to those events.
1: There are pro-Palestinian rallies and vigils planned in some places around Australia today. What's your view about that? Should they be allowed to happen on this day?
0: I think they should be allowed to happen. You know, we're a free country and people have the right to peaceably assemble. I'm not claiming that they don't have the right to do so, but there's something beyond laws, and that's basic decency and compassion and humanity. And I think that anyone that looks at what happened on October 7 and wants to associate themselves with it, anyone that wants to hold anti-Israel actions on that anniversary date, I think it says something about their character and about their integrity. And frankly, let them be exposed for what they are.
1: Have Benjamin Netanyahu's policies on Gaza made it harder for Jewish people all over the world to speak out?
0: No, I mean, the Prime Minister of Israel makes the policies that he feels are in the interest of his country, as every Prime Minister around the world does, as our Prime Minister does as well. We're Australian Jews and we advocate for our community and we express our views, our criticisms and our support. But on a day like this, we think only of our support for the state of Israel, the people of Israel, and our hopes for a peaceful future. But at times like this, it seems to be a long way off.
1: In the wake of last year's Bondi massacre, there's been a Royal Commission into anti-Semitism in Australia. That final report will come down before Christmas. Do you think that that's going to be a big part in your community and its healing?
0: I think it's going to be important. There's no question about it. I mean, this is a generational examination of anti-Semitism. And when you think about everything that came to light, the heart-rending testimony of mothers and school teachers and principals and rabbis and ordinary community members about what's been happening in our society, when you look at the over 20,000 written submissions, which is a record for an Australian Royal Commission, there is such a vast body of evidence of what's happening sector by sector throughout our country that warrants close examination. And I'm sure that there'll be strong recommendations that come from that. But I think one of the lessons of the last 3 years is that governments and institutions are limited in what they can achieve. I think it comes down to individuals to act honourably in a compassionate, humane manner. And so we're not going to wait for royal commissions. We're not going to wait for legislative change. We're going to try to be the change ourselves and encourage other Australians to do likewise.
1: Alex Rivchen, the co-CEO of the Executive Council of Australian Jewry, thanks for your time this morning.
0: Thank you so much. I appreciate it.
1: And you're listening to AM where it's 8:15. Business groups are concerned the coalition's newly released immigration policy could have negative consequences for the wider economy. Andrew McKellar from the Australian Chamber of Commerce and Industry says lowering the overall intake is short-sighted and could cause potential long-term damage.
2: Even though they've been clever about, you know, some of the ways that they've done this, we still end up with a lower skills intake, less students coming to the country. It's going to have an impact on our growth potential in the future.
1: Higher education groups are also criticising the policy, with one organisation accusing the Liberals and Nationals of trying to keep up with One Nation. Here's political reporter Jack Mackay.
3: After a cutback in its support in the polls, the coalition has unveiled plans to cut back on migration.
4: Clearly the opposition is trying to keep up with One Nation, and that's a real shame.
3: That's Phil Honeywood, the CEO of the International Education Association of Australia. He's warning the coalition's plan poses a risk to the country's international education sector and the broader economy.
4: The future workforce in aged care and childcare is heavily dependent on international students coming here. And the gig economy, a lot of the

0: people that work in jobs that young Australians refuse to work in, be it Uber driving, be it 7-Eleven, they're all done by international students.
1: Under the opposition's plan, net overseas migration would be cut from its current level of 292,000 down to 100,000 people in the first 2 years of a coalition government. It would then lift to 160,000 by the fourth year. In contrast, Labor wants to get net overseas migration down to 225,000 per year by 2028, while One Nation has vowed to tip migration into negative territory before introducing a cap of 130,000. Targeting international student numbers is central to all their plans.
2: International education seems to be the political whipping horse, if you like.
1: Vicky Thompson is the CEO of the Group of Eight Universities.
2: Domestic students have a stake in this debate because it's international student revenue that supports research, it supports teaching.
1: In its plan, the coalition is promising to abolish temporary graduate visas as well as cap international student commencements at 240,000 people per year, down from the current planning level of 295,000. It also wants to restrict the families of students coming to Australia and link each student visa to the institution they're enrolled with. Opposition leader Angus Taylor has accused universities of selling migration pathways rather than an education.
3: Migration pathways should be managed and controlled by the government in the interests of Australia and the Australian people, not by the universities.
1: Both Labor and the Coalition are in agreement that migration numbers should fall, albeit by different numbers and in different ways.
4: It's 100% a reaction to One Nation.
1: That's Griffith University political expert Paul Williams. He doesn't believe the coalition's migration policy will lure back voters who have abandoned the Liberals and Nationals for One Nation.
4: It's probably too little too late. And there's no way that that is going to be enough to pull back the critical mass of One Nation voters.
5: Associate Professor Paul Williams ending that report by Jack Mackay. The company behind the hacking of Australia's Medicare website, OpenAI, says it's changed its systems to ward off future breaches by rogue agents. Earlier, I was joined by the Assistant Minister for Science, Technology and the Digital Economy. Andrew Charlton, thanks for speaking to AM.
6: Good to be with you.
5: Was OpenAI's apology to Australia full-throated enough?
6: Well, what we learned yesterday was that Australia was right to call out the hacking that occurred. And we also learned that the action the PM took is already having an impact on how these companies approach safety. We take OpenAI's apology at face value, but we don't rely on it. Australia is taking its own action to make sure that we keep Australians safe from the risks of AI. And those actions will include the new Australian AI standards, which will go directly to issues of safety, transparency and incident disclosure, which the PM has said will be out before the end of the year.
5: OpenAI's Chief Strategy Officer Jason Kwon has promised that should more incidents be identified, that government agencies would be noted, quote, very, very quickly. Are you confident that the reporting lines are now up to scratch?
6: Well, clearly the reporting that OpenAI did in relation to the last incident was inadequate. It was inadequate in its timeliness and it was inadequate in its nature. The Prime Minister has launched a rapid review of that incident, and one of the outcomes of that review will be to inform the government's new AI standards, which will govern exactly how this type of incident will be reported. And clearly, we need to make sure that those standards require these companies to report in a timely way and in an appropriate way, and both of those things will be covered in the new AI standard.
5: Do you accept his position that his boss, OpenAI's boss Sam Altman, didn't know about the breach when he met in person with Australia's Deputy Prime Minister Richard Marles on September the 1st?
6: Well, I don't have any information otherwise, but what I can say is that it is inappropriate for a company like this to have such a long period of time between when they conduct a hack like this and when they notify the Australian government. I'm not privy to their internal communications, but what we have said to them very clearly is when incidents occur, they need to front up in a timely way and provide appropriate notification so the Australian government can address these issues.
5: Jason Kwan basically said that his company would do its part to keep legislators up to date with the technology, but that governments also needed to step up to meet that technological know-how. Is there that depth of knowledge in the Australian government?
6: Well, the Australian government has acted quickly to address the risks of AI safety. We established the Australian AI Safety Institute. We are one of a small number of countries in the world that has one of these capabilities within its government. That capability is exactly what you describe. It's a group of technical experts who are able to test and analyse these models for their safety to make sure that where there are risks to Australians, we are mitigating those risks. We've also announced our government's safety priorities, which cover privacy, transparency, automated decision making, and now the government is moving forward with its Australian AI standards, which will legislate many of these principles.
5: Can they all keep up with the pace of change, though?
6: Well, things are moving very quickly in the world of AI, but we need to make sure that they don't move more quickly than public trust and public safety. And that's why the government has been working to ensure that we introduce these new standards. These are world-first standards to ensure safety, transparency and disclosure around incidents like the one we saw on Medicare.
5: Does it all highlight to you that Australia can't do anything without the help of the US, and at the moment the Trump administration isn't listening?
6: No, Australia has significant agency here. I mean, I would point out that the Prime Minister called out this behaviour. He was the first leader in the world to call out this hacking behaviour, and that has had consequences and repercussions that has caused these companies to change their behaviour. We'll also be the first country in the world to introduce the Australian AI standards, which these companies have, many of them have signed up to the principles underneath. So we have the power to influence the way that artificial intelligence comes into Australia, and we're determined to do that in a way that makes sure that it benefits Australians and doesn't cause them harms.
5: Andrew Charlton, thanks for joining AM.
6: Thanks very much.
5: And Andrew Charlton is the Assistant Minister for Science, Technology and the Digital Economy. Student protests have spread to more than 30 cities across France, with some turning violent as demonstrators set fires and clashed with police. Hundreds of protesters and police have been injured in the rallies, which heard claims that schools are overcrowded, short on teachers and dilapidated. Europe correspondent Catherine Diss filed this report.
7: What started as passionate but peaceful soon turned violent, as protesters set fires and clashed with riot police, who returned fire with tear gas. We feel despised, the student said. When the answer is violence, that means democracy is no longer working. The demonstrations started in the poor outer suburbs of Paris 3 weeks ago and quickly spread across France. Parents, teachers and trade unions have now joined in for the biggest day of action yet, with hundreds of schools blockaded or closed. The situation has been deteriorating for years, this teacher and union representative tells reporters. It clearly shows that there is a general weariness with our living conditions, he said. Hundreds have been injured. A 15-year-old boy's hand was blown off by a police grenade, while a 14-year-old boy broke his jaw after he was hit at close range with a tear gas canister. His parents are suing authorities. It hurts to send your child to school and to find them in this state, the boy's mother said. France's Prime Minister has promised to address the problems, but he's condemned the violence.
8: L'ultra-violence a frappé.
9: Extreme violence has knocked on the doors of these high schools, as you said, and this extreme violence must be condemned unconditionally. In a functioning democracy, there can be no room for tolerance of violence.
7: With ballooning debt, the French government might not have the cash, nor does it appear to have a plan to quell the unrest. This is Catherine Deese in London, reporting for AM.
5: Patients who failed to disclose the use of illegal peptides or weight loss jabs before surgery could face serious consequences, according to doctors. They've issued a fresh warning after new research showed an 11-fold risk of regurgitation or aspiration under general anaesthetic for people on GLP-1 medications such as Ozempic. Here's National Health reporter Stephanie Dalzell.
10: Going under general anaesthetic already comes with risks, but failing to disclose you're on a GLP-1 or unapproved peptides can add to it, according to the Australian and New Zealand College of Anaesthetists President Tanya Selak.
11: We do worry a lot about this rare risk of aspiration and regurgitation, and we don't want any patient to come to harm when we could have avoided it.
10: GLP-1 based medication like Ozempic or the unapproved drug retatrutide mimic the activity of a natural hormone, helping people feel full for longer. But because they slow digestion, standard fasting might not empty a patient's stomach. And Dr. Selak says that poses an increased risk of what's known as pulmonary aspiration.
11: When you're under anaesthetic, your body's automatic safety reflexes like coughing and swallowing are switched off. So food or fluid in there can come back up and then slip into the airway and lungs, and that can cause serious lung injury.
10: With the use of GLP-1 based drugs on the rise, the college says some people are failing to declare they're on the medication before they show up for surgery, meaning anaesthetists are having to use alternative techniques or even turn people away. Dr. Selak says there's a range of reasons why people aren't disclosing the medication use, including embarrassment or trying to conceal the purchase of unapproved peptides.
11: So some people will come and write that they're not on any medications, but by the time I've asked them a number of different things, we've found out, I'm also on a peptide injection someone gave me at the gym.
10: A new study published in the Anaesthesia Journal last month looked at more than 47,000 patients across the UK and found those on GLP-1s were 11 times more likely to regurgitate or aspirate contents like food under general anaesthetic. Adelaide University's Professor Michael Horowitz says there needs to be more research done on the issue.
12: What we've now got is an accident waiting to happen. The key question is what these drugs do to gastric emptying.
10: For Dr. Selak, the message is simple. Be honest with your doctor about what medication you're taking.
5: Stephanie Dalzell and Paige Coburn with that report. Briefly, in finance, Wall Street has ended higher. The Australian dollar is also higher. It's buying 69.8 US cents. That's AM for today. I'm Rachel Mealy. Thanks for your company. It's 8:30.
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14: 9994. Hope you're having a nice Wednesday. Coming up, Dave Robson, Roosters hooker Reece Robson's dad, is with us up next. Hearing about how his NRL Grand Final winning son's journey started right back at the Moolumbar Colts and now how he wears a premiership ring.
15: Yeah, so a bit of bling. Look, it's just... Like I said, he wrote a list on his cupboard when he was about 12 years old of all the things he wanted to achieve, and this was one of them. So he's ticked just about everything off.
14: We have so many great sports people that have come from our region, from Socceroos captain Craig Foster to Petria Thomas in the pool. Who are the Northern Rivers' best sports people of all time? To you, text in 0467 922 684. We'd love to hear what you reckon. Also before nine, if you were hit by an e-bike, who would be liable to pay for your medical bills, seeing as they're not registered vehicles? Current temperatures in Casino, it's 19 degrees, Tweed Heads 22 right now, and with today's top news stories, it's Julie Ray clearing her throat. Good morning, Jules.
16: Excuse me, sorry about that. I've just had some a smoothie.
14: Okay.
16: And it's probably not the best thing to have when you're going to talk on radio. They shouldn't have dairy.
14: Well, it's good to see you, Jules. Making news today, could Clarence Valley Council go into administration? This is something we were discussing earlier in the program with the Mayor, Peter Johnston.
16: Well, they've had five extraordinary meetings in the past month, so it's been quite a
14: turbulent time.
16: Turbulent time.

0: And so their meeting yesterday is they're going to hire an interim general manager to oversee a 6-month improvement plan. They really want to avoid going into administration. The local government minister, Ron Honig, wrote to council following calls for its operations to be investigated, sharing that administrator may be necessary to restore effective functioning.
1: So they've gone to the minister to say, can you investigate what's been
0: Yes.
1: going on?
0: What's been going
1: And the
0: on?
1: minister comes back and says, actually, we might put you into administration.
0: It
1: Backfired.
0: shocked, it backfired, and certainly said, that's not what we wanted. So what they're going to do is most of the councils, they voted to appoint a new interim GM and to request councillors remain in office during the improvement plan. So stay tuned on that one. Now, also, a driver in Tweed has had his license suspended after he's allegedly caught drink driving twice in one night. Police say the 55-year-old man was allegedly pulled over at Benora Point and returned a breath test result of 0.129. Now, it's alleged the same driver in the same four-wheel drive was stopped on the M1 at Tweed Head South around an hour later and returned a breath test of 0.114. At least it was going down, but I just wondered, hearing that why didn't they escort him from there and say, give us your key? Oh, I don't know. What I thought, why would they leave him by the car?
1: Maybe, I don't know.
0: I guess,
1: Maybe they didn't
0: or they
1: see
0: said,
1: him.
0: if you call, you got someone to pick you up, you're going, yeah. And that's it. Well, he's now. That's a bit of a silly decision.
1: And I think police did say they were going to be out in force with double demerits over the
0: Certainly
1: long
0: did.
1: weekend, and they were specifically targeting all the main things, the drink driving, seatbelt use, but mobile phones in particular. They were really cracking down on mobile phone use while driving over the long weekend. So hopefully everyone was doing the right thing.
0: I did see a lot of people not doing the right thing.
1: Yeah. Now, Jules, this is one of the biggest breaking stories for our region, and it came through yesterday afternoon. A body has been discovered in a cattle tick dip in
0: Yeah.
1: near Moolumbah.
0: That's right. The police are treating this discovery of the body found in a stock dip on Crown land south of Moolumbah on the Monday, as you said, as suspicious. So around 11 o'clock, the police were called to a property at Kyogle Road at Terrigone, and that's about, excuse me, 20 kilometres south of Moolumbah. Now, trail riders discovered a body partially submerged in 0.5 metre of water. The Tweed Borough and Crime Manager, Inspector Matt Zimmer, said it's hoped a post-mortem examination later this week will determine the identity of the deceased person. And I've just got through that. I beg your pardon.
1: That's all right. Go clear your throat, Jules. Thanks for bringing us
0: I
1: up
0: think
1: to
0: I should
1: speed
0: have a glass of water.
1: with
0: Thank you.
1: today's news. And we'll bring you up to speed with that story and all the big stories for the Northern Rivers as they come to hand this morning. Today's forecast becoming cloudy, windy, and colder than yesterday.

0: Australian music on your Wednesday morning, Savage Garden, To the Moon and Back, ABC North Coast. Could a plan for Ballina Health Services mean that Ballina is in line for a new or improved hospital? This is a question we put to the New South Wales Local Health District Chief Executive, Tracy Mazie, earlier this morning. She's putting together a steering committee and developing a plan for Ballina's future health services, and they also want you to have your say. So what's it actually like going to Ballina Hospital? Let's hear from long-term resident of Ballina, Owen, who's been there. Good morning.
1: Good morning, Melody.
0: And you had to go to hospital back in May.
1: Yeah, early May, yeah. I woke up with bits of pains in the chest, but just tightness, and soon I have a pacemaker and enlarged heart, so you go into panic mode. And I went there, beautiful reception, people were great, and I had to stay 6 hours to get a second blood test. And I couldn't speak highly enough of them, how they were. But I think people really in general want me straight away, you know, it's me, instead of just wait your turn. And everybody's, you know, population in Ballina is getting nearly out of control. So we do need a bigger premises, I feel sure. But anyway, that's life.
0: Well, seeing as Ballina's population is growing and I suppose ageing in some ways too, and that the local health district are looking at Ballina's health services, what would you say the biggest need is? What do you want them to focus on if you could have your say?
1: Well, they just need... what we need in Ballina is actually more aged care facilities. Yeah, and it's getting too expensive for the average person to go into aged care nowadays. So I don't know what you can do there, but we definitely need more aged care facilities. And the hospital can be expanded naturally with just normal growth. Doesn't know where it is.
0: Owen, good to hear from someone who's actually been in those doors, and glad to hear things are ticking along okay for you.
1: Yeah, mate. 86 is still going strong.
0: Good on you, mate.
1: See ya. Thanks, Bridie.
0: Oh, and they're a long-time resident of Ballina. 19 minutes to 9.
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0: From the Mooloolamba Colts to a grand final win with the Roosters on Sunday night, hooker Reece Robson now has a premiership ring on his finger. And of course, what parent with a child in a grand final could possibly miss it? Not Dave Robson, Reece's dad. While the rest of us watched on from lounge rooms and screenings around Australia, he sat there watching his boy fulfil a dream in an electric stadium Australia with about 8,000 other attendees, most of them backing the Newcastle Knights.
11: Electric's probably one word, but, you know, from a Roosters point of view, it was pretty much full of Newcastle supporters. So, yeah, when Newcastle did anything, the roars were way louder. So that was enjoyable when we scored, because the crowd went quiet and all you could hear were Roosters fans. So. But we certainly got out-supported.
0: Where you were watching from, were you able to keep your eyes on Reece for most of the game?
11: Yeah, no, we had really good seats. So the NRL do a really good job of looking after us when we get into sort of finals and magic round and that sort of thing. So, can't complain about the seats.
0: And what did you make of Reece's game? What were you noticing from the stands that maybe we wouldn't have picked up from on TV?
11: Probably nothing different that you'd pick up on TV. I thought his game was solid, you know. Look, across the board, I thought all 17 did a really good job. I think maybe Teddy and Marky Mark were probably the standouts. You know, outside of that, I thought everybody did a really good job, did everything that they needed to do, and I think that's how they won it, you know. So, yeah, it's not often you see a game where all 17 players do everything right.
0: What do you think got the Roosters to the grand final and got them the premiership in 2026?
11: honestly, I just think they had the right team for it. I just think they put together a really good team. And, you know, they just played really well in the finals, I think, more than anything. They got beat by Penrith in the first one, but there was nothing in that game. And then they won the next two games convincingly. And, yeah, this was a tight one. But, you know, hats off to Newcastle. They played really well as well. So
0: this was Reece's first grand final, wasn't it?
11: Yes, in the NRL, yes. He's been in a few grand finals with under-20s and New South Wales Cup preliminary finals, but never got to the grand final. And then in his juniors, he's made grand finals but never won one. So this was actually his first grand final win.
0: You've watched him come all the way from the Moolumbah Colts to this moment. When you look back at that journey, what goes through your mind?
11: Probably just his determination more than anything. Like, he never, ever doubted he was going to get there. So, you know, and that was probably, from a very young age. But that's probably the most pleasing thing. He sets goals and he gets them. And if he hasn't got them, he just keeps working hard until he does, you know. So that's the most pleasing thing for a father.
0: And have you actually spoken to him since Sunday night?
11: Oh, yeah. Most days. So, yeah, I think I didn't speak to him yesterday. My wife spoke to him and she's going back down to babysit because they got a presentation tonight. And I generally speak to him every couple of days regardless. We're pretty close, so we chat a bit.
0: So what was that first conversation like after the grand final win?
11: There probably wasn't that many words, to be honest. It was just a bit of a hug and a kiss and, you know, congratulations. And, yeah, he was over the moon, as we all were.
0: He has a premiership ring now. Tell us about that.
11: Yeah, so a bit of bling. Yeah, look, it's just, like I said, he wrote a list on his cupboard when he was about 12 years old of all the things he wanted to achieve, and this was one of them. So he's ticked just about everything off. I think the only thing he hasn't ticked off is play for Australia. So, he'll get there, though. I've got no doubt about that.
0: Dave Robson, whose son Reece Robson was part of the 17 East Sydney Roosters side that have just won the NRL Premiership on Sunday. The dream moment going back to when Reece played junior footy with the Moolumbah Colts.
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0: We've been hearing the Coalition's plan for cutting net overseas migration this morning. Joe from Grafton says, good morning. If Coalition had any intelligence, they'd guarantee they would build 500,000 social housing houses to compensate 40 years of neglect. I don't know if I can see that happening, Joe, but thanks for your thoughts. Scott from Woodburn reporting 4 millimetres of rainfall in the gauge. Coming up next, if you were hit by an e-bike, who would be liable to pay for your medical bills, seeing as that they're not registered vehicles? Sam Fender and Olivia Dean here with Rain Me In on your Wednesday morning. Happy Wednesday.

0: Where do you think that song's going to land in the Triple J's Hottest 100 countdown? Could it be a back-to-back win for Olivia Dean, who took out the last Hottest 100 with her song Man I Need? That's her duet with Sam Fender. It's called Rain Me In. You're listening to ABC North Coast. The time right now is 9:09.
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0: Today we're continuing to look into pedestrians being hit by e-bikes and how compensation works for victims who are struck. Yesterday we heard from Mullumbimby man Tom Evans, who was covered by a CTP green slip after being seriously injured by a 16-year-old riding an e-bike, suffering serious head and leg injuries and now unable to work.
3: We had a lawyer get involved and he said we need to make a claim against CTP, which...
0: As in comprehensive third-party insurance that we get on our cars?
3: That's the one, Bridie. We were able to receive that. I'm still a little unsure of the reason behind the acceptance, because I was told it was because he was of age to hold a license and because the e-motorbike he was riding was road registerable, and that was the only reason we could claim through CTP. So this is the question with all these new laws coming in.

0: they're making these bikes illegal now, would I have had any recourse to claim CTP?
1: Yeah, it's a good question. Let's ask Lee Davidson, founder and principal solicitor at Advantage Legal, joining us on the line. Good morning.
2: Good morning. Thanks for having me.
1: So it's such a grey area, isn't it? Aren't e-bikes illegal already?
2: Look, I think we need to really understand that the problem with the e-bike debate is that we're getting a whole heap of different devices lumped in under one term. And the implication is that they can actually be very different legally. So a compliant e-bike is essentially treated like a bicycle, but some modified or high-powered devices can cross the line and become an unregistered motor vehicle. So the distinction's pretty critical because it changes everything. So you'd move from not being covered by the New South Wales CTP scheme and having to, you know, arguably pursue a rider in their own right versus when the CTP scheme may view it as a motor vehicle and at which point you'd be covered under the scheme. So I think the easiest way to sort of demonstrate it or explain it is that you've got ordinary bicycles where there is no motor on the bike, so no CTP coverage is essentially going to kick in. You then have legal e-bikes, which are broadly treated like a bicycle. So there's no registration on those. There's no green slip. So again, the CTP scheme doesn't respond if they were to hit somebody. And then you go into the illegal space. So these are bikes that are illegal from the outset or they're highly powered, they've been illegally modified, and they've got certain characteristics typically, but it's not always immediately apparent just by looking at it. And that's where a lot of the confusion comes, because for all intents and purposes, they look like a legal e-bike, but when you look into the nitty-gritty of what the power and the throttle and everything that's involved in it, this is where it becomes illegal. So you might have increasingly powerful motors. They may have throttle operation. Look, some of them get to very high speeds. You know, they're clearly motorbikes. Some even don't have pedals, you know, so that they're the more visible ones. They're clearly an electric motorbike, but you know, most of them do, and they can arguably be under disguise. So I think the important distinction here in this issue is that calling something an e-bike doesn't necessarily make it an e-bike in the eyes of the law. There are some pretty big distinctions here that need to be factored in when you're looking at it from a compensation perspective.
1: So why then in Tom's instance was CTP pursued as the way to cover the medical bills?
2: It sounds like the device that was being ridden strayed into the illegal motorbike category. And so if the bike is capable of registration and, you know, it has the other criterias and becomes an illegal motorbike, even though it's not registered, there is a scheme called the nominal defendant, where the unregistered motorbike gets picked up by the New South Wales CTP scheme and is allocated to a CTP insurer at random. Now, it's loosely based on market share, I believe. So, but that would be the reason why in this particular instance it's been covered under the scheme. But I should really stress that is a massive outlier. It's not intended to be, e-bikes are not intended to be covered by the CTP scheme. They are viewed as bicycles. So it's really, you know, it really is the outlier.
1: So just going back over that quickly, bikes not covered by CTP, get hit by a bike, you're not covered by comprehensive third party. Legal e-bikes, so the sort of slower pedal assist ones that are all above board, you're not covered by CTP. If you're struck by an illegal e-bike, you could be compensated through comprehensive third-party insurance.
2: Potentially, but again, it has to be viewed as a motor vehicle. So again, there's rules and regulations around that, and it will come down to the specific characteristics of the bike itself. So I wouldn't want people thinking, oh, you know, I,

0: it's okay to
1: I'll be
0: ride
1: right.
0: at, yeah, that's definitely the wrong message. And you, I should highlight that in the instance where the CTP insurer picks up the tab for an illegal e-bike, they actually have rights of recovery. So whilst the person, the person riding the e-bike, your assets are potentially on the line if the insurer decides to recover the amount of money they've had to pay to the person that they injured. So again, it's not every, it's not something that we want people to think this is, okay, everything will be all right. It's really not.
1: But is the reason that illegal e-bike incidents can be covered by comprehensive third party because there's no other recourse for compensation?
0: No, look, I mean, there are other recourses. So in the event that it is just a bike on pedestrian, so take out the fact that it's not a motor vehicle, for example, you've still got rights of recourse under the Civil Liability Act. Those claims are typically a bit more difficult to establish. And the difference is that you, under CTP, you get periodic payments along the way. So you'll get weekly wages, you'll get treatment, you can get home care, and those things help you, so that you're not financially crushed as well as being injured by, the circumstances of the accident. Under the Civil Liability Act, the provision is more of a like once and for all lump sum payment, like a settlement or a court outcome. It's rare that there can be periodic payments, but largely it's, you could be left for years without any support. So again, they are, and at the end of it, the difference is that there's also no insurance company potentially sitting behind all of that. So an insurer is going to be very reluctant to pick up the tab for an illegally modified e-bike or an e-bike that's not legal. So typically insurance policies, exclude that kind of thing. So you end up in a world where your personal assets can be on the line, arguably. So,
1: Lee, we might keep you on the line until after the news.
0: wonderful.
2: It's 9 o'clock. Good morning. Tony Matthews with ABC News. Hundreds of people have paused for a dawn service in Sydney's east to mark the anniversary of Hamas's deadly attacks on Israel. Rhiannon Solomon Marin reports.
3: It's been 3 years since more than 1,000 people in Israel were killed and hundreds more taken hostage on October 7th. Members of Sydney's Jewish community have gathered at Bondi Pavilion this morning to commemorate the anniversary, some draped in Israeli flags. Israel's ambassador to Australia, Hillel Newman, and New South Wales opposition leader Kelly Sloan were among those attending the event, which was flanked by a strong police and security presence. There'll also be vigils in Sydney and Wollongong this evening, which organisers say are being held to mark the beginning of Israel's war in Gaza and the 74,000 Palestinians killed in the conflict.
2: World leaders attending this week's pre-COP climate event have pledged an unwavering commitment to act on climate change and called on the world to unite behind those on the front line. The Takua Pakosoa Declaration has been endorsed by prime ministers who visited the low-lying nation of Tuvalu yesterday to see how rising sea levels and more extreme weather events are threatening the existence of small island communities. The declaration calls for efforts to limit global warming to 1.5 degrees, a threshold the world is on track to exceed, as well as improved access to climate finance for Pacific communities. The Australian-led pre-COP talks have been criticised for failing to attract a high number of world leaders, while the Albanese government is under pressure to stop expanding fossil fuel projects at home. A woman in the US who survived a botched execution last week is awake and talking. Emily Grimenz reports from Washington.
4: Krista Pike's lawyers say she has regained consciousness and is speaking. The 50-year-old woman survived an attempt to execute her via lethal injection last week, and she's been in hospital since then. Her lawyers say she continues to receive medical care but remains handcuffed and shackled to her hospital bed. She was sentenced to death decades ago for her role in the torture and murder of a schoolmate. Emily Grimenz, ABC News, Washington.
2: Lawyers for a teenage driver charged after a car crashed into Newcastle Knights fans are set to make a bid for his release on bail. Helen Clare reports.
5: As the Knights and Roosters battled it out in Sunday's grand final, 18-year-old Indica Bambrick Samara Singh was detained in custody after he didn't apply for bail and it was formally refused. He's facing 9 charges relating to Saturday's crash into cheering Knights fans. They include 3 counts of dangerous driving, occasioning grievous bodily harm. The teenager has spent 4 nights in custody after undergoing a mental health assessment during that time. His lawyers applied for a bail review yesterday, with a bail application listed for Newcastle Local Court on Friday.
2: Veteran news anchor Richard Moorcroft has died at the age of 70. Nandini Deer reports.
6: From presenting ABC's Behind the News to 2 decades anchoring ABC's 7pm news bulletin until 2002, Richard Moorcroft was a familiar face to Australian television. Friends and colleagues are remembering Mr. Moorcroft as a voice of authority, a gentle person, a nature lover and an arts supporter. Former ABC News Breakfast presenter Michael Rowland says he looked up to Mr. Moorcroft enormously and describes him as the newsreader's newsreader.
7: When he said something, you absolutely believed him because it was heartfelt.
6: A post on Mr. Moorcroft's Instagram page last night says he died at a time of his choosing, with his partner of 36 years, Alison McKay, beside him.
2: Cameron Green will not play in the first men's cricket test against South Africa due to an abdominal injury. It's unlikely the all-rounder will bowl in the series should he return to Australia's 11 for the remaining 2 tests against the Proteas. The injury blow is likely to leave Australia with a choice to make between Cooper Connolly or Nick Maddison at number 5 in the batting order for the first test, which begins in Durban on Friday. And Novak Djokovic has claimed a record 7th China Open tennis title and the 102nd title of his career as Australia's Alex de Minaur retired injured from their final in Beijing. Looking at the weather picture for New South Wales, showers along the coast and on the ranges, tending scattered along the north coast, fine in the west. Sydney's weather, cloudy with a chance of a shower or 2, more likely this afternoon and tonight. A top of 19 degrees on the coast and 21 in the west. Right now it's 16 degrees on the coast, 15 in Penrith, and the humidity is on 55%.
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1: Nice to have you tuned in. Coming up on Talking Rubbish, Halloween is creeping onto the shelves, but did you know around 2,000 tonnes of Halloween waste ends up in landfill? So how do you celebrate the spooky season without the waste? Make it, thrift it, or buy nothing new. Give us a call. What you're making for Halloween that has a sustainable bent to it. 1300 65 9994. Our waste warrior, Linda Tover from North East Waste, has some tips for you coming up next. If you were hit by an e-bike, who would be liable to pay for your medical bills, seeing as they're not registered vehicles? Just picking up on this conversation from before 9 o'clock, Lee Davidson from Advantage Legal has been helping us understand the legalities of being struck by an e-bike. Lee, do any methods of compensation for people who are struck by e-bikes encourage safer e-bike use for riders or their parents?
0: Look, I think one of the important things for people to remember is that the parents are not automatically liable for what their children do, but the parents are actually liable for their own conduct. So, for example, if they bought an illegal or dangerous bike and they allowed the children to modify it, and they knew that there were speed restrictions removed and they were illegally riding it on public roads, you could theoretically, you know, have a claim brought against you. Now, when it comes to insurances, again, like we mentioned before, the type of bike itself is ultimately what needs to be taken into consideration. So I think one of the key messages is sort of more not so much about the insurances themselves, but for the parents and for owners of e-bikes to be aware of the bike that you're riding. And I think, yeah, down those down those roads is sort of essentially with the key messaging that people need to be aware of before hitting the roads.
1: How did it get so out of hand with illegal e-bikes being available to purchase?
0: Look, I think a lot of it, you know, when you go into a bike shop, if I was to give an example of, you could go into, not every bike that you go in and purchase either online or in a bike shop is legal to buy. And I think this is the misconception that people have. So you could, for example, you could go into a store today and buy an e-scooter. Now, e-scooters are completely illegal to use in a private capacity in New South Wales. You can only use them on one of the shared commercial schemes where they're doing trials. So that's a really good example of the fact that you can buy something but can't use it. Now, so it's the same with e-bikes. So you can go into a shop or buy it online or get it sent from overseas, and those devices are not necessarily legal for use in New South Wales. So just to be super clear, though, I'm not victimising the sellers here. What I'm trying to essentially say is that there's an ambiguity in the law between purchasing power and actual use. So the onus is actually on everybody who is purchasing an e-bike to make sure that it is compliant with New South Wales laws. And it does have a further complicating factor of the fact that as of 1 March 2029, New South Wales is changing the standards of which we're actually operating e-bikes under. So at the moment, you can have a 500-watt bike where the motor cuts off when it reaches 25 kilometres an hour or when the pedalling stops, and it can have a throttle feature that cuts out at 6 kilometres an hour. From 1 March 2029, you're going to have a 250-watt motor, so it's literally half. Pedal assist still has to cut off at 25 kilometres an hour, and it's got to have anti-tampering protections on it as well. So, and the throttle protection still remains cut out at 6 kilometres an hour. So what's going to happen is that people are still buying, can still buy an e-bike now that's going to be illegal come 1 March 2029. So the complication of all of these laws is just going to become potentially even more confusing. So people really need to understand what they're buying before they buy it.
1: Plenty of people have said on this program that the horse has bolted and the government has let it bolt in terms of illegal e-bikes. Lee Davidson, founder and principal solicitor at Advantage Legal, thanks for coming on and helping us understand some of the legalities around compensation when people are struck by e-bikes.
0: Pleasure. Thanks for having me.
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1: Let's check the weather for today for Byron Bay. Shower or two and windy with a top of 23 degrees. Good morning, Grafton. A possible afternoon shower on the way, a top of 24. Mooloolamba, a shower or two with a top of 25. Let's go to George Thorogood here before we get to Linda Tover. One of the songs I haven't heard from him for a long time, Get a Haircut, Get a Real Job.
10: So that's in relation to the back.
1: Oh, hang on. That's wrong. Let's go like that. Here we go.

0: Got a real job. Probably due for a haircut soon. That was George Thorogood there. You're on ABC North Coast. Go to Tomo, who says, watching these kids the other day on e-bikes, keeping up with the cars on Coast Road, no helmets and no concern. Very bad to see. Feels like we're just waiting for a bad accident to happen. Terry from James Creek, well, they're actually motorbikes and should be registered and insured, so I'd sue the owners or the New South Wales government if I was hit, says Terry. And Richard from Byron Bay reporting 4 millimetres of rainfall in the rain gauge this morning.
1: I don't remember leaving, but I can't remember anything.
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8: I wrote a letter to the newspaper. Dear editor, we need more bins to put our waste in. 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Cold power, cold power.
0: It's time for Talking Rubbish with Linda Tover from North East Waste, and there's plenty to talk about this morning, from a big turnout at a composting workshop to the amount of rubbish Halloween can create, and some good news about plastic recycling as well. Linda, good morning.
9: Good morning, Bridie.
0: And I know you would be so excited to hear if our listeners have a sustainable Halloween idea that they'd like to share. So I'll put it out there
9: Absolutely.
0: To them now. If you are doing something for Halloween that has a sustainable bent, call in and tell Linda. She'll be the proudest bin mum in the world. 1-300-65-9994. Let us know what you're doing with a sustainable bent this Halloween. Let's start with the community, Lismore Community Gardens, and a mega turnout for the composting. Forget the grand final. People were keen to learn how to compost.
9: Absolutely. Look, it was such a fantastic event, and you know, it was so well organised. The spring fair brought in so many people from across the Lismore and Northern Rivers community. Just for our compost workshop, Nikki had 50 people coming along, and what was meant to be like a half-hour workshop, I believe, extended into a two-hour workshop. But, yeah, I mean, there were so many fabulous activities. I think at this time, when you read about

0: things like the pesticides that are emerging on our plates at home. And I was just reading this morning about, fruit and veggies getting tested and pesticides turning up. So if we can grow our own fruit and veggies and particularly herbs at home easily, and with the beauty of making our own compost, having natural fertilizer, no better time to do it. So thank you to everyone who came along. And also thank you to the organisers for actually doing their own thing with reusables at the event and avoiding single-use food and drink items altogether. So, they provided reusables for people to eat and drink from, and they washed it on site themselves. Those little things make such a difference. So thank you so much.
1: Let us know if you went along to the Lismore Community Gardens Spring Fair. What do you think it is, Linda, that is driving people's interest in getting back into the basics of composting?
0: Look, I think at this time of year with spring, it's always a time when we're thinking about our gardens and pruning our gardens. I think that's one thing. Traditionally, spring has always been a great time to start a compost and to revisit those composting skills. The other thing, of course, is, the economic crisis we're facing at the moment. Every little way that we can save some dollars, is really important. And if we can make our own fertilizer at home using our own food scraps, well, that's a no-brainer. So, and whether it's, just a small little compost for a small household, for example, a worm farm, even just, digging your own coffee grinds into the garden can make a difference, or eggshells on your flower beds, things like that. So it's saving money. It's, springtime, and it's also a fantastic, just thinking about growing your own fruit and veg as well is so important. I think we're thinking about microplastics and plastics out there. If we can control what we can do at home ourselves, it's such a wonderful thing, right?
1: Linda, Sue wants to know what she could do with an old encyclopedia. What do you do with books and big, thick, heavy books with hard covers and those sorts of things when they're ready to be thrown out?
0: Well, I wonder if there's some value in the old encyclopedias. I know that my mother has a whole heap of those Britannica encyclopedias from A to Z that I used to use for school assignments. And I'm wondering if there is actually value on eBay and the like for collectors out there. If it is kind of beyond readability, etc., and your local library may not want it, or the local school may not want it, well, then those things are accepted in recycling, particularly the paper component. You may need to check with the cover of it, but generally I think these days I know the recycling facilities are okay with, books going into landfill. I mean, into recycling. Gosh, did I just say landfill?
1: No, that's okay. And are you saying pull the pages out from the cover of a book before throwing it in recycling?
0: If the cover is plastic, if the cover's made out of paper or a hard kind of paper composite type, then that should be fine to go into recycling.
1: Mm-hmm. Let's talk Halloween. And if you'd like to join the conversation this morning, we're asking what you're making for Halloween that has a sustainable bent, with more than 2,000 tonnes of Halloween rubbish ending up in landfill each year. Our phone number, 1300 65 9994. You can also call in with another waste or recycling or green bin question for Linda. So we're already seeing all that Halloween stuff come onto supermarket shelves. People are out there buying fake vampire teeth and other little bits and pieces of, can we just call it crap? Call it what it is.
0: Landfill?
1: Yeah, but we don't want to be the party poopers here, the fun police. No. So how do we do it in a way that's fun and sustainable?
0: Look, there are some really great ways of finding, decorations outside of supermarkets and the big chain stores. For example, your local charity shop probably has some of them, which have been donated over the years as well. So that's a great place to go and explore. You can make your

0: own as well. Really important to avoid that fake spider webbing out there because that's very harmful to our birds. And, you know, that's one thing, please try and avoid as much as possible. And yeah, just try and avoid the plastic type of stuff as well. And, you know, if you are new to the game of Halloween, I know, you know, in my first years, I got very excited when my kids were little and they wanted to go out trick-or-treating. You know, maybe look at preserving the stuff that you find through the charity stores in a special kind of Halloween storage container that comes out once a year for years and years and years so that you can reuse those things over and over again. And of course, when it comes to costumes, gee, there are some fun things that you can find again at your local charity store. Don't forget
1: I know I had
0: the
1: a look
0: local
1: in the op
0: gift.
1: shop yesterday, Linda, and I found on they had a rack full of costumes, and I found Naughty Nurse or French Maid.
0: Love it. Love
1: So those were the options I was looking at. But anyway, maybe the search continues for this Halloween.
0: Look, you know, don't forget your local tip shops as well to find like some beauties as well. And a lot of the local tip shops are actually selling textiles now as well and old clothing and things like costumes. So you never know what you might find. And of course, you can also play swapsies with the neighbors and with your friends to see whether you can, you know, swap around different costumes or decorations, etc.
1: Let us know what you're doing for Halloween that has a sustainable bent this year. Our text line 0467 922 684. Maybe something with pumpkins, which may be coming into season or in season. Maybe you just leave the cobwebs that are on your walls and windows there for the month of October and lean in to the look. You can let us know what you're up to by getting in touch with ABC North Coast. We also have the text in and call in button right there on the ABC Listen app. Let's go to a new report, Linda, looking at Australia's plastic use. We're using more of it, but there's also been a big increase in the amount of plastic being reprocessed. What does that mean?
0: Well, I wouldn't say big increase. There's been a 1% increase in the amount of plastics that they has is being processed. And it's, I guess it's the way that you look at this report that comes out yearly, actually. So the Australian Plastic Flows and Fates Report 24/25 was recently released, and it shows that our consumption of plastics is slightly higher than the previous year. So we're consuming 4.2 million tons of plastic products and packaging, which is up from 4 million tons from 23/24. 85% of this was landfilled, but if you switch it around, 15% was recovered, whereas the previous year, only 14% was recovered. So it is getting better. One thing that has increased a lot is the local processing of plastics, Bridie. So as you rightly pointed out, there is an increase of 34% that is being dealt with onshore. However, without a good mandatory product stewardship scheme in place, and with 60% of our plastics, you know, items still being imported, it's really challenging for the local recycling industry to compete against cheap overseas plastic imports. So we really need the government to move forward. I know that there have been meetings with the federal and state ministers to try and harmonise some of those plastic bans that are out there, which, you know, from state to state can vary. So that's promising, you know, so that we know that wherever we go in Australia, that you can't, for example, you know, have a plastic bag or plastic bags aren't allowed. Or, you know, microbeads is another one as well. But yeah, we really need that mandatory product stewardship scheme in place to stimulate our local recycling industry.
1: Finally, Linda, McDonald's and reusable cups, words I never thought would be in the same sentence.

0: Yes. McDonald's in Netherlands has had to switch to reusable cups for anyone who is drinking on site in one of their restaurants, in inverted commas, by the 5th of January 2027. So they were actually meant to comply with this a couple of years ago. But of course, if no one's kind of out there and reporting that businesses aren't doing the right thing, then it's very difficult for compliance to come in and go, okay, you're not doing the right thing, come on, you'll be facing fines. But this is exactly what happened, and inspections of the 32 McDonald's locations across the country were found to be in breach of the compliance of the single-use plastic rules. So yeah, McDonald's in Netherlands are going reusables, whether they like it or not. So hopefully we'll be seeing movement in this space in our country over the years as well, because I always say, if they're doing it overseas, these big companies, why can't they do it everywhere? Particularly if it's good for our environment.
1: Make it universal.
0: Absolutely, Bridie.
1: Linda Tover with us for Talking Rubbish on a Wednesday morning. We'll catch up with you in a week's time. Linda, thanks for coming on.
0: Thanks so much for having me, Bridie.
1: 29 minutes past nine here on ABC North Coast. Here's Aldous Harding with The Barrel.

0: Australian fans of this New Zealand indie singer-songwriter, Aldis Harding, very excited, myself included, for her Australian tour coming up in November. She'll be playing all the capital cities, closest one being Brisbane. Julie Ray joins us now for a look at what's making news this Wednesday, the 7th of October, starting with migration targets. Now, we're hearing from One Nation, who have come out swinging with very, very strong migration targets for Australia. Then Labor followed suit, and now the Coalition today have unveiled their migration targets. How many people are leaving versus how many people are coming to the country? You hear these numbers on the news, Jules, and you just go, well, what does that actually mean? 100,000 here and then 100,000 next year? What's it actually going to look like in Australia?
1: Well, this is exactly what Independent Senator David Pocock says. He wants to see a long-term plan for Australia's migration system from the major parties. Both the federal government and coalition have now released their migration plans, with Labor targeting net overseas migration of 225,000 this financial year, while the opposition has pledged to reduce it to 100,000 for 2 years if elected. Senator Pocock says neither party has offered Australians a proposal of what both migration and population could look like in the decades to come.
0: And we had this come in from Robert from Ballina, who says if we keep reducing migration, who's going to look after the people in aged care? He visited an aged care facility yesterday in Ballina and was greeted by a number of beautiful smiling faces of people from the Pacific Islands who work there. And he says, we won't have anyone picking our fruit. I think they have said that the PALM scheme workers would be protected at least under Labor's migration pledge. But again, it is so complicated and hard to keep up with. All I keep thinking about when they say net overseas migration, they sometimes shorten it to NOM. And then I think, nom, nom, nom, nom, nom.
1: That's a banana you're eating.
0: This is a banana for banana day that I'm eating. Anyway.
1: But, it's affecting it all. I mean, I just think currently what is happening, personally, my daughter-in-law's sister is supposed to be coming out next month, and she's been waiting 3.5 months for a working visa. Now, she's from the UK and supposed to be not affected by some of the countries that have frozen the migration, but I guess because of all this back and forward, the things that have they just frozen? Are they just going, we'll just take things slow here? Until it's really quite
0: confusing for
1: confusing
0: people.
1: And what reputation are we giving our international visitors? So anyway, I am a bit confused. I don't know about anyone else. But well, also, of course, Bathurst 1000 is a big one. And we've heard about local Nathan Hearn making his debut there, and also we've got David Russell is also competing, so that's keep an eye on there. But of course the police are saying please take it easy, they're going to be out on track, but they've been urged to plan ahead and take care on the roads. So you know, it's of course the crucial Blue Mountains link is still closed, so that trip to Bathurst 1000 is going to take a little bit longer. So
0: I've never asked you, Jules, are you Holden or a Ford girl at heart?
1: Isn't that my father had both a Holden and a Ford, then he went to Toyota.
0: He was ambidextrous.
1: So I used to watch it, so I'm neither here nor there.
0: Neutral.
1: I guess Holden because it was Australian, and I love the song Meat Pies. Football, meat pies, kangaroos and Holden cars. I don't know. I don't watch the Bathurst 1000, so I don't get into that. That was my brother's to get into. They've got oil running through their
0: veins.
1: There you go. Now, also, this we've been talking about a body that's been found.
0: That was a very diplomatic answer. She didn't want to take a side there, did she?
1: You know what they say when you sit on the fence? It could hurt.
0: Yes.
1: After a while.
0: Yeah.
1: With a paling. So we'll leave it there. But also in serious mode, we have a body has been found in our region south of Moolumbah. And our reporter, ABC News reporter Lockie McLeod, was just recently speaking to a News Breakfast about that.
2: A badly decomposed body, believed to have been a woman, has been found partially submerged in a trough on the far north coast of New South Wales. Reporter Lockie McLeod joins us now from nearby Lismore. Lockie, what do we know?
3: Good morning, Gemma. Well, police will return to the site this morning to search for more clues about just how

0: that body ended up in the abandoned stock dip. Trail bikers were on Monday exploring the area when they came across the abandoned stock dip and decided to check it out and have a look inside. And that's when they discovered what they thought was a body. Police have confirmed a dead body was found, that of a female. The challenge now for police is the state of decomposition is going to make it very difficult for police to identify the body and figure out a cause of death. Due to the location of the body, the remoteness of the area, and the lack of any vehicle or tracks leading to the abandoned stock dip, police are treating this as a very suspicious case.
1: And can you describe the area for us?
0: The area where the body was found is 20 kilometres southwest of Mwollumbah in dense, remote bushland. The road itself, Kyogle Road, is a connecting back road from Mwollumbah to Kyogle, with a number of townships plotted along that route. The closest township to where the body was found was a township called Yukai, just 10 minutes up the road. But as I mentioned, the area was very dense, very remote, very hard to see when you're driving past at around 80 kilometres an hour, but it was very overgrown, abandoned Crown land. The body was found about 300 metres up that road, and police struggled to even locate it. They said a helicopter was sent up, and even that couldn't locate where the abandoned stock dip was. Post-examinations will continue in the coming days, but many questions still remain about how that body ended up there.
1: Reporter Lachie McLeod, thank you.
2: And police are treating the discovery of this body found in a stock dip on Crown land south of Mwollumbah at Tarragon as suspicious. We'll bring you more details as they come to hand this week. The weather forecast for the Northern Rivers for today: becoming cloudy, the chance of fog in the north early this morning. A medium chance of showers, most likely this afternoon, with daytime temperatures quite a bit cooler than yesterday, in the low to mid-20s today. South-south-easterly winds getting to 35 kilometres per hour, making coastal places quite windy. It ended up pretty hot and fine yesterday afternoon after a stormy start. Let us know if you had any rain in the afternoon or any rainfall reports and rainfall totals to let us know about. Our phone number to call in is 1300 65 9994.

0: Band there with Still the Same. It's 17 minutes to 10. Come and enter the magical world of Jack and the Beanstalk when Moolumbah Theatre Company presents the classic pantomime from the 16th of October at the Moolumbah Civic Centre.
1: 3, 5, 4, 3. I smell an Englishman. If he's alive, or if he's dead, I'll eat him on a slice of bread.
0: Classic Jack and the Beanstalk. It doesn't have a single known author because it's an English folk tale that developed through oral tradition over hundreds of years. But it has plenty of, classic things that we reference now. The beanstalk, the giant, the golden goose, all of this comes from Jack and the Beanstalk. And of course, the magic beans, swapping the cow for magic beans, I think it goes. I think there are different versions. Let's get the expert in. Brian Meldrum is with us, who's an actor in Jack and the Beanstalk. Brian, you're playing Jack's mum.
2: That's correct, yes. In a traditional pantomime, there is a dame played by a man for that role, and that's my role in this play.
0: Is this an age-appropriate tale for kids? I know it's a fairy tale from way back, but it's also pretty crushing bones to make bread, smelling the blood of an Englishman. I mean, it might be a bit full-on for modern children.
2: Well, what it is it's a play written by Ben Crocker from England, and he's put a twist on it. It's not exactly the exact old pantomime, so we don't go into crushing bones and things, but and it's also got a few adult twists in it as well that the children won't pick up there. So that's good fun for all the family.
0: What do you make of the original Jack and the Beanstalk tale and some of the versions of it over the years, maybe a bit of a story with a moral in it? What's your kind of read on the story?
2: My read on the story is it's a story of never give up, keep persevering, and in the end everything comes out just fine.
0: And tell us about the twist in this production.
2: Well, the twist in this production is we have Jack, who's a rather reckless lad, his mother Dame Trot, which is me, Daisy the cow, a simple Simon, the cowman, and Blunderbore, the giant, with his sidekick, Slimeball. So what they try and do is the giant comes down and takes the princess captive, takes him up to his castle to marry her, and then it's the story of Jack, who's in love with the princess, goes to rescue her, and the other traditional pantomime, Jack and the Beanstalk, is woven into that. So it's quite good fun for all the family.
0: And I suppose the set designers have had a bit of fun with this one.
2: Yes, they have. Yes, there's a large goose, which is rather crazy, and an inflatable cow costume, which looks rather hilarious on stage.
0: What else can you tell us about some of the pantomime traditions?
2: Some of the other traditions are that obviously a man plays the role there. We have a woman playing a man's role in one part of it, which is another interesting fact. There is plenty of chasers in the audience, so the actual characters will run through the audience as a chase scene. There's also audience participation, so we'll get them to cry out an answer to certain questions. So there's all the traditional things there of a pantomime, but with a slight twist by Ben Crocker in this version.
0: And is it funny?
2: Yes, it is, actually. It's quite good.
0: Very good.
2: Yeah.
0: Jack and the Beanstalk.
2: I'm enjoying doing the role.
0: Oh, good, good. Tell us about your cast.
2: The cast is, we have probably ages from about 8 or 9 right up to myself, who's 68, and I think there's one fellow who's older than me, so he's playing the part of the king. So there's a great a variety of ages there playing the different roles, and they all have, you'd probably say, age-appropriate roles in the play.
0: Oh, good. Well,

0: 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This is Bridie Tanner.
1: So you remember Eastern Rosellas, don't you? We don't need to play it again for you to remember Eastern Rosellas, that earworm that got stuck in our head for weeks right across Australia. Brayden from Ganellabar sends this in. Good morning, Bridie. Hope everyone listening has a wonderful day, and to you and your wonderful team. I'm texting in to let you know that Miles Phillips, that has the Eastern Rosella song you guys have played, well, his sister Phoebe Phillips now has a song out, and it's called Flowers, and it's amazing too, just like Eastern Rosella. It's on all platforms. If you can play it, that would be amazing. Have a wonderful day, everyone. So from the family that brought you Eastern Rosellas, here's Phoebe Phillips with her song Flowers. I wonder if it'll be a viral hit like Eastern Rosellas was.

0: I feel reluctant to compare flowers to Eastern Rosellas, but that is Miles Phillips' sister, Phoebe Phillips, with her song out in the world right now, off the back of the viral sensation of Eastern Rosellas. Thank you to Braden from Ganelabar for putting that one on our radar this morning. Love to hear what you think. We've been talking about migration targets. We're hearing from the Coalition today what their migration targets would be if they were in power next for the next 4 years. Christine says, I'd like every party to outline exactly where immigrants will be taken from and sent home or not replaced, and how those jobs left vacant will be filled. Something that Christine is keen to hear more so than just the numbers themselves. Thanks for the question, Christine.
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1: 7 minutes to ten. What do you remember about watching Richard Moorcroft presenting on ABC's 7 PM news bulletin? The veteran news anchor has died at the age of 70. He presented ABC's nightly news from 1983 to 2002. He also hosted Letters and Numbers on SBS, as well as popular children's current affairs show Behind the News on ABC. A spokesperson confirmed the death on Tuesday night, saying Moorcroft had died at a time of his choosing on the south coast of New South Wales. Here are a few moments from the late, great Richard Moorcroft. May he rest in peace. First up, his goodbye on his last 7 PM news bulletin in 2002 on ABC TV.
2: It's been an extraordinary privilege to have had the opportunity to bring you the news for so long, but it's time for a change. I'm looking forward to new broadcasting challenges, and there will be some evidence of that popping up on your screens in only a week or so. But the most important thing to say as I bid farewell to the news is to thank the vast array of people that I've worked with over the years. There's a big team putting the news together each night. The reporters, the camera crews, the editors, the producers, the control room and studio crews, the makeup department. To all the news teams over all these years, thank you. And to all of you, loyal ABC News watchers, especially warm thanks. And that, as I first said a long time ago, is the news to this minute. Kerry O'Brien with the 7:30 report coming up next. But from me, good night.
1: A lot of memories there. How about his 7 PM intro from 2001? This is sure to jog a few memories.
3: Tonight, interest rates fall to a 30-year low, but the economy slides towards recession. Telstra records the biggest half-year profit in Australia's corporate history. And a scathing report on the state's problem-ridden ambulance service.
1: Something's changed.
3: Good evening. Richard Moorcroft with ABC News.
1: And some things stay the same, don't they? We're paying tribute to Richard Moorcroft, who has passed away at the age of 70. Here he is doing an intro for an episode of ABC Science right back in 1978.
2: Hello, I'm Richard Moorcroft and this is Science Magazine. In fact, it's the first program for 1978. And for this first program, we've come here to the Adelaide Botanic Garden.
1: And here's Richard talking about being host of Behind the News from 1982 to 1985.
2: Hi there. Welcome to another Behind the News.
4: I was a fairly young person as a news presenter in those days, and I think that combination of actual news involvement and youth probably made me a potential contender for the job. So I was asked to host BTN, and it was a wonderful thing to be able to do.
1: What do you remember about watching Richard Moorcroft on TV? 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

0: It's 10 o'clock. Good morning. Tony Matthews with ABC News. A vigil has been held in Sydney's east by members of the state's Jewish community to mark the third anniversary of the attack on Israel. 1,200 people were killed, hundreds injured, and over 250 people taken hostage in the attack by Hamas militants on October 7 in 2023. Opposition leader Kelly Sloan, the mayor of Waverley Council, along with hundreds from the local community, gathered at Bondi this morning. Alex Rivchen from the Executive Council of Australian Jewry says the atmosphere was solemn.
1: Look, it was sombre, it was reflective, and people came together to mark the very minute when those atrocities began, 6:29 a.m. for a minute's silence, and then we did what we always do. We uplifted each other with stirring words and calls for peace.
0: The New South Wales government has announced a plan for more gas production in the short term to address looming electricity demand shortages. Demand for gas-powered electricity generation is expected to more than double by 2034 as the state phases out coal. The government is hoping to develop two gas reserves in the Bankania and Pondy Range troughs in the New South Wales Far West. Natural Resources Minister Courtney Hussos says the new projects will be required to supply the domestic market.
2: All of this gas will be available here domestically for Australian consumers. We know that gas is needed particularly for some parts of manufacturing, but also for households and for businesses.
0: Deputy Opposition Leader Jane Hume has promised the costings for the Coalition's migration plan will be released before the next election. Under the proposal, which the Coalition claims is budget neutral, net overseas migration would be reduced to 100,000 for 2 years before increasing to 160,000 in the fourth year. The number of temporary visa holders would be reduced by 650,000 over 4 years. Amid concerns from business groups about the economic impact the plan could have, Senator Hume says the Coalition has been working with the Parliamentary Budget Office on modelling.
3: There's lots of different moving parts. The Parliamentary Budget Office has been exceptionally helpful in this regard. We will release the costings in detail before an election, as you would expect.
0: Death row inmate Krista Pike, who survived an execution attempt in the US state of Tennessee last week, has regained consciousness. Emily Grimenz has more from Washington.
4: Krista Pike has been on death row in Tennessee for 3 decades after being convicted in 1996 of murdering a schoolmate. Last week in a Nashville prison, authorities attempted to execute her by lethal injection, giving her 2 doses of the drug pentobarbital, but it did not work. She was taken to hospital where her lawyers now say she has regained consciousness and is speaking. They say she remains handcuffed and shackled to her hospital bed. Emily Grimenz,

0: ABC News, Washington.
1: New South Wales Health says more than 250 drug samples were analysed at a music festival in Sydney's West over the long weekend. The department says MDMA was the most common substance detected at the Knockout Outdoor Festival. The drug checking service identified a high-dose tablet, leading to on-site messaging to alert festival goers about the drug. It's the first drug checking service since the state government made the program permanent for music festivals last month. Broadcaster Sarah McDonald says it's an honour and a privilege to take over from James Valentine as the new presenter of ABC Afternoons. James Valentine hosted Afternoons on ABC Radio for 25 years before his death from cancer earlier this year. Sarah McDonald is a familiar voice to ABC listeners and hosted mornings until she was stood down in December 2024. McDonald became emotional speaking about James and told 702 ABC Sydney's Craig Rucastle it's an honour to return as Afternoon's presenter.
2: James will be my patron saint. He'll be my guiding light. He'll be the voice on my shoulder. Yes. He'll be the giggle in my ear. And I think that he'd be having a bit of a laugh right now.
3: I hope he would too soon, to be honest.
2: But it's the ultimate privilege, really, and honour to be stepping into his shoes.
1: Looking at the weather picture for New South Wales, showers along the coast and on the ranges, tending scattered along the north coast, fine in the west. Sydney's weather, cloudy with a chance of a shower or two, more likely this afternoon and tonight, a top of 19 degrees on the coast and 21 in the west. Right now it's 16 degrees on the coast, it's also 16 in Penrith. ABC News, 16 in Penrith.
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6: Hello there, good morning. Thanks for being with us the 7th of October this Wednesday. Coming up this morning, I want to know what you reckon about no news. Well, they say no news is good news, but do you think no news would be better than old news? We proudly bring you live bulletins here on the ABC every hour, or you've got your half hourlies in the local breakfast programs as well. But there was a bit of a blunder recently. Victorian Radio, they played an old news bulletin and it really did miss some pretty rattling breaking news. So it's ignited this conversation around whether we do, not here at the ABC, but in the broader picture, whether news bulletins remain at their same length, whether they can we skirt around this pre-record thing that I know a lot of stations around the country do. What do you think? As ABC listeners, I hope that, you know, you, well, I know I always know if I'm hearing the 7:30 bulletin, you know, that used to be my trigger to be in the car at that point, so I was at work on time. Or back in the days when I used to work in commercial TV, I would religiously switch on at 6:15 to listen to the Rural Report, to see what the regional rural reporters were up to at the ABC, and then listen to their news bulletins. Because, yeah, well, where I was at that time, certainly the ABC led the news pack, and I was listening in. Is that the case for you? If you, you know, you get in the car at 6 a.m, you're listening to ABC News, you know you're on time for the day. What would happen if things changed? And not just for us, certainly not. I'm not the one that makes these decisions at the ABC, I can tell you that much. But do you think there's more value in having shorter news bulletins, more relevant, certainly breaking, certainly live? What do you think about that? Or do we need to stick to, whether it's 5 minutes on the ABC or half an hour on your local commercial TV network of an evening? What do you reckon? 0487 99 1233. We're going to hear from someone shortly who is a PhD candidate researching the value of radio to regional Australians. He'll be with us very soon here on 12:33 ABC Newcastle and ABC New South Wales. We're also watching on today a major court ruling on coal and climate change. It's being handed down as we speak. Our reporters are watching on and they'll bring us up to speed. It could have some pretty significant consequences, and not just in coal heartland, like where I'm coming to you from in the Upper Hunter, but right across the state and even country. We'll bring you up to speed with that before 11 o'clock today. And 65 years since Breakfast at Tiffany's was released. It gave us some pretty iconic cinema moments, but is it still more than the little black dress? Or in 2026, how does it

stack up? We will take a closer look at all of that in this week's Box Set Chat coming up after 10:30. Say hello wherever you're listening in from around New South Wales this morning. We'd love to hear from you. 0487 99 12 33.

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2: This is where the conversation begins.
0: Well, they say no news is good news, but no news would leave me without a bit of a job here to do. But an interesting article came up in my feed this week suggesting that no news would be better than old news. It came about after a little pre-record blunder left a key story out of a Victorian news bulletin at the weekend. Spencer Howson is a media expert, a PhD candidate researching the value of local radio to regional communities, and is here with us this morning. Hi, Spencer.
3: Morning, Amelia.
0: Oh, what happened in Victoria?
3: Well, Saturday morning, just after 2 o'clock in Victoria, just southeast of Melbourne, 120 kilometres southeast of Melbourne in South Gippsland, there was an earthquake, minor earthquake, 4.8 on the Richter scale, but an earthquake nonetheless, 2 o'clock in the morning. And so what happened radio-wise on the ABC, straight after the 2 o'clock news, Ashwin Sedkar was presenting the overnights program. There were talkback callers straight away talking about what had just happened, and the 3 o'clock bulletin led with the earthquake. Over on 3AW, which is Tapped Media, formerly part of Nine, they now pre-record their overnight news bulletins. And so at 3 o'clock, and at 4 o'clock and at 5 o'clock, there was no mention whatsoever of the earthquake, and Melbourne listeners to 3AW didn't get anything until 6 o'clock. Now, they do have a live overnight program on 3AW.
0: Okay.
3: And so just as happened on this station with Ashwin Sedkar, Pat Panetta on 3AW was on air, and straight away they did get talkback calls. But here's the thing. Those news bulletins on Tapped, the 3AW news bulletin, those bulletins are also heard on some music stations, including 3MP and Magic in Melbourne, where there wasn't a live presenter to start talking about the earthquake. So literally, if you were listening to, say, 3MP or Magic, you heard nothing about the earthquake until 6 a.m., 4 hours after it happened.
0: Gosh. And normally if this was like overseas news or something, it probably wouldn't matter. But if it's 2 o'clock in the morning, I mean, we've had our fair share of little earthquakes in the Hunter recently, Spencer. You know, you get woken up, you're up, you're thinking, oh my gosh, what's happened? You turn to radio, TV, online, wherever, to find out what's happened. So,
3: well, yeah, I mean, sorry, I was going to say, like you say, if it's overseas news, it might not matter. But in actual fact, and I wonder if there were, like, major overseas news does happen while we sleep.
0: Absolutely.
3: And if there were, for example, let's say the assassination of a politician overseas, significant politician, and that happened at 2 o'clock in the morning our time, would listeners have to wait 4 hours? Now, to be fair to Tapped Media, which I did used to work for, also used to work for the ABC, but I, you know, no one pays me to say anything anymore. maybe they did have a very quick conversation and went, you know what? It's a 4.8, we can wait. And if it were a significant, really significant story, maybe they have a plan to get someone in to do the 3 o'clock bulletin, to be fair to them. But it didn't happen on this occasion. So it's got people saying, well, you know, what's the role of radio then? What's the role of radio news if you're not going to have live bulletins?
0: Yeah, well, a mentor of mine, the lovely Mike Pritchard, always used to say he loved the immediacy of radio, that we, you know, we don't have to set up a camera. We don't have, like, we're on air right now at 10:15 across ABC Regional New South Wales. But in the social media age and news outlets having a presence, an immediate presence there, how much reliance do you think there still is on radio, Spencer?
3: Okay, so first of all, tips my hat to the legend, Mike Pritchard, and then who I had the pleasure of meeting once and getting a selfie with.
0: Iconic.
3: Look, my research this year, I'm travelling around regional Australia, and I'm interviewing people who listen to radio and I'm interviewing people who don't listen to radio about the role that radio plays in people's lives now. Now, when I started at the ABC in 1993, pretty much pre-internet, the radio gave you everything you needed when you woke up in the morning, weather, time, sports results, news, music you knew, music, new music, like everything. And a lot of that people now get on their phone before they even turn the radio on. Mm. And you used the word immediacy. I interviewed a bloke in Mackay who's in his 60s. and he still listens to radio. He listens to a commercial music station in Mackay, but he's only just hanging on to listening to radio. And without me using the words, and this is a regular guy, this is a bloke who, you know, not from the radio industry, not from the media at all. He said to me, radio has lost its immediacy and its relevance. He said it's lost its immediacy to social media and it's lost its relevance to podcasts. So if you want something that you're really into, there'll be a podcast for you. If you want to know what's happening right now, you go to social media rather than waiting for the radio to talk about it. And that knocked me for sick. I mean, that's just one of many things
0: that hurts my heart a little bit
3: around the country. Well, but you know what?
0: But it's true.
3: I've got to say it is true, and I think that within radio, people who make radio, sometimes in the last 10 years, I've noticed this thing about, look, we don't need to do the story on the day that the thing has happened. It's still going to be interesting to people in a day or two or 3 days time. I mean, we're talking right now about something that happened on Saturday, right?
0: Yeah, fair.
3: why did we not have this conversation on Saturday or on Sunday? And so that makes me think, yeah, okay, he has a point. But then the key question is, well, what is the role of radio? Do you actually want radio to be that instant, immediate news thing if social media is giving it to you anyway? Or is radio something different, the companionship that social media isn't? And I think radio really has to look hard at itself in the mirror and say, what do people want from radio going forward? And this is what I am asking people across regional Australia at the moment.
0: Yeah, you're hearing from Spencer Howson this morning at 18 past 10. He's a PhD candidate researching the value of local radio to regional Australians. Let's come back to the bulletin, though, the pre-recorded bulletin. This does not sit well with me, Spencer, but I also wouldn't want to be the one that has to be at work at 2, 3am reading bulletins. So how do we sort of toe this line, not the ABC, but media broadly, in having journalists there for the in case? Or the, you know, something that was posed in this article is, do we have shorter bulletins? Does it always have to be 5 minutes or half an hour or what it has been? Is there a better way to get the news out?
3: Yeah, there have been a couple of articles this week, one on a radio industry website, and another friend of mine who goes by the name Mr. Brisbane, who writes about radio regularly, and he has posed this provocation that maybe news bulletins shouldn't always be 5 minutes. I mean, the bulletin that we just heard at 10 o'clock went for exactly 5 minutes. And what if there isn't enough news to fill 5 minutes? Should there be the ability for the newsroom to say to you, Amelia, the 10 o'clock bulletin is going to be 2 minutes because that's all we've got.
0: Play an extra song.
3: do whatever it is. Now, okay, so straight away your mind goes to, well, hang on, how am I going to fill the extra 3 minutes? And there's a bloke called James Cridland who's an expert in all things radio. He travels all over the world speaking at conferences. We're lucky enough that he lives in Australia. And he's joined this conversation this week and said, no, those bulletins have to be 5 minutes because of networking obligations. And because you've got ABC Newcastle, you've got Upper Hunter, you've got this more, you know, all the stations that are listening to that same Radio National in New South Wales is taking that same bulletin, right? So how do you deal with that? And my reply to that is you're giving me a structural answer rather than looking at what the audience wants and putting the audience first. And I've always been about what does the audience want. I mean, I would love to know from your listeners, you know, do they want 5 minutes of news every hour? Are there some hours, let's be honest, are there some hours where you listen to the news and you're like, there's not much there? You know, that third story or the fourth story.
0: You're switching off.
3: And then what about days when there's a lot happening and the newsroom struggles to squeeze it all in and you're sitting there going, hang on, how come they didn't have the, you know, this sporting result or that sporting result? Because it had to be 5 minutes. I don't think we're going to resolve that because of the structural matter, which is that all of these stations are taking the bulletin. But you know, thankfully, from a personal point of view, I love the idea of live news. I want news to be live. Your listeners may or may not realize that this program right now we're broadcasting in 10 seconds delay, just in case I say something that you don't want me to, and you can hit a button, right?
0: Don't do that to me.
3: But when we get to 11. this station will be absolutely live. The news is never even not even 10 seconds delay.
0: Yeah.
3: And I love that about the ABC. But all of like commercial music stations across the country, they're not live. And in actual fact, if you were to just for once, just as an experiment, to switch to a commercial music station at some point, but then come back, of course, you'll notice those bulletins are not even exactly at the top of the hour. It just depends when the presenter has finished playing the last song and gone to the ad break, and then the news just plays and is rarely live.
0: I think we've pulled the veil back on a few ABC secrets here this morning, Spencer. A couple of texts coming in you might like to hear. Well, one you may not love, but someone saying no one trusts ABC News anyway, but it's good to have them listening this morning. 0487 99 12 33 is the number. Another text saying, I listen to ABC local news broadcast because they play the right portion of Majestic Fanfare because the theme as we start our bulletins. And someone else here saying, I don't have any social media and I do still rely on ABC radio as my source of news, and I believe I get the breaking news as required. So I'll check in the mail for that texter, but I'm glad that
3: so one of the things that I'm asking around regional Australia, including in New South Wales, by the way, is where do you, and I'm particularly interested in local news, where do you get your local news from? Where do you get local weather? Where do you get local opinion? Where do you get local sporting results? Where do you get local business information? And I had a look at how the survey's going before talking to you this morning, just to get the very latest here.
0: Yeah.
3: If you are under, and this is, I've got about

0: 1,000 people have done the survey so far.
1: Gosh.
0: If you're under 55 in regional Australia, the number one place where you get local news, local event information, local sporting results, local opinion and local business information is social media. Weather is the only one I didn't mention there, and that's because people under 55 get weather not from the radio primarily, but from weather apps or weather websites. If you're over 55 in regional Australia, according to my data, the place you get local news, radio is number one. The place you get local sports results, radio is number two. Radio is number one for that as well. So local news and local sport, people over 55 say radio. And then weather is websites and apps, and everything else is social media. So if you're over 55, chances are you do still have more passion for local news, because certainly that's what my data is showing. But for the future of radio, those people under 55, they are saying social media is where they get all of that ahead of radio. And weather is different again, as I said.
1: The times are changing. Spencer, can't wait to catch up again once you do release all your research. But thank you so much for bringing your insights and expertise to us today.
0: My pleasure. And if you want to know more about the PhD, then I'm doing localradiostudy.com. I'm not very good at keeping up to date with updates. I need to post a new update, but that's where I'm keeping people sort of apprised of where I'm up to. Thank you so much, Amelia.
1: Thanks, Spencer. Lovely to chat to you. Spencer Howson, you probably know that name, that voice. He, of course, was our golden boy of radio here for 25-odd years. You can find his regional radio study if you'd like to take part in that. But please keep texting in here this morning, 0487 99 1233. Oh, here we go. A few texts flooding in. Let me play catch up very quickly. Katrina saying, we really miss the 7:45 radio news that went for 15 minutes. Katrina, I was doing Upper Hunter breakfast. I think I just started as those changes came in, and it was a very weird time. I remember as a listener, yeah, you would tune in at about 7:45 to get the big news of the day. Thank you so much, Katrina. Gosh, that's... is that going back 5 or 6 years now? Good to know you've been with us for a while. Margaret texting in to say, another thought on news and how it works. A commercial TV station which broadcasts into Newcastle is now extremely Sydney-centric actually closes each night's bulletin by telling us what will be in the news the next night. By that time, Margaret says it's not news. Well, yes, news by definition, I guess, is new. But the beauty of the media world, sometimes we can bring you features and different profiles and different things, characters in your region. But yes, I see what you're saying there. If we can tell you what's going to be in the news 24 hours in advance, chances are it's not breaking news. Let's put it that way. Thank you to those texts coming through, 0487 99 1233. Peter in Kingscliff says, consistency is the name of the game. Local news from ABC. Peter, thank you so much. And one here as well saying, both the system and listener responses are from their respective perspectives. Same news on the hour every hour. If you miss the 1 p.m. news, I expect the 3 p.m. news will be the same. Thank you for your thoughts coming in there this morning. Yes, it's nice. We're definitely keeping all your news live here on ABC. I'm not for 1 second suggesting anything is changing here. But after that little hiccup in Victoria, we just thought it was an interesting one to dig into a little bit more. And if you would like to join that conversation, please do. You can hit join the conversation on ABC Listen or text as normal, 0487 99 1233. It is 27 past 10 on 1233 ABC Newcastle and ABC New South Wales. Oh, Graham in Musselbrook. The ABC is the best always. Thank you, Graham. Lovely to hear from you. Coming up, a very unusual visitor has turned up on the Central Coast. It's got some local conservationists pretty excited there. We'll bring you more on that very soon.

0: The year was 1986. The album Gossip, the voice, of course, Paul Kelly there. Before too long at 10:30 on 12:33 ABC Newcastle, ABC New South Wales. A text coming through saying from Bruce at Darkwood, why would you listen to the news? It's always bad. Hardly ever any good news. Bruce says, I watch Shaun the Sheep instead. Look, I don't blame you. I can tell you, though, there is a page on the ABC News website that is dedicated to good news, because we too, we feel it in the industry. We know that, most of the news is not good. So there is a little page there. All the good news stories get tagged, good news, and they go to this place. So if you do need a little refreshing breather, there's not as much there as is on the, you know, the news, the breaking news homepage, but there are some great stories there. If you ever need a little step back, search up ABC Good News and you'll find all of the good news stories from right around the country on the ABC website. Someone else saying they really miss the 7:45 full news bulletin. They say it was compulsory listening all my life till it was canned. I'd love to see it brought back, followed by AM at 8 for the full half hour. Thank you. Very interesting stuff. I'll come back to a few more of your texts soon. But some big news. Here you go. The immediacy of radio. In the last couple of minutes, we have just had the High Court rule in favour of a Hunter Valley community group that was campaigning against, there's a lot of legal wording in this, and I don't want to get it wrong. Our reporter's going to join us soon with the latest, but it centres around the Mac Energy Mount Pleasant operations near Musselbrook. There's been some back and forth in courts, and the High Court today has ruled in favour of that community group that's been arguing that overseas Scope 3 emissions of the project extension would need to be considered in any approval. So we will bring you the latest on that very soon, but I can tell you that this morning a judge has handed down in the High Court her ruling in favour of a Hunter Valley community group against the Mount Pleasant, or the way that the Mount Pleasant extension was approval was looked at. She'll bring you more details very soon. It's coming up to 27 to 11.
1: Weather.
0: Isolated showers along the coast and on the ranges today, tending scattered along the north coast. Dry and sunny across the west today. Temperatures below average, most notably in the east. We could see some fresh and gusty southerly winds along the coast. Wind warnings for today. There's a strong wind warning for the Byron, Coffs, Macquarie, Hunter, Illawarra, Batemans and Eden coasts. And tomorrow, a quick look there as well. Looks to be mostly dry and sunny, apart from the chance of just some light showers along the coast and far northern ranges. Could see some frost on the ranges as well, a bit of patchy fog around the southern ranges, and temperatures below average in the east and tending around average in the west.
1: Traffic.
0: Couple of things to pop on your radar at Goulburn, at Hume Street between the Hume Highway eastbound off-ramp and the Hume Highway eastbound on-ramp. A truck's broken down there on the Southern Highlands. Road has been closed in an eastbound direction, so you can still move through. It will take you a bit more time. Hume Street between Hume Highway eastbound off-ramp and the on-ramp. A truck's broken down there at Goulburn. Up north of Tamworth at Moonbee, the New England Highway near West Canargo. West Carragnu Road at Moonbee, a semi-trailer broken down there as well with the southbound traffic impacted. And on the north coast at Kalongalook, at the Pacific Highway near Wootton Way, it looks like a vehicle's lost part of its load. So a hazard there, one of two northbound lanes is closed. Keep an eye out there and take it easy on the roads as well. 25 to 11. We're a little late to the party today, but I do have Rachel Cronin here. So many messages on the news front. I will come back to them. But, Rach, what have you been looking at? An unusual visitor on the Central Coast. Who was it?
2: Yeah, well, speaking of good news, Millie, this could be a contender.
0: Yes,
2: Have you ever seen a koala in the wild?
0: Yes, and would you believe it was in the nation's koala capital of Gunnedah?
2: Oh.
0: At the showground, little fella was crawling along the road, hopped up a tree, happy as Larry.
2: Oh, my gosh. Mm-hmm. Well, I think, like, I never have, and I think maybe for most people the answer's probably been no.
0: The answer is spend more time in Gunnedah.
2: Yeah, great point. You make a very strong point there, Mill. Well, yeah. So that's what's made this discovery on Monday at Forrester's Beach on the Central Coast a pretty big surprise. So a koala was spotted high in a tree, and what followed was a carefully coordinated rescue involving wildlife carers, specialists, and multiple agencies. Now, I've got a little bit of here hunter-based animal rescuer Debbie Breen, who quite literally put herself on the line to help get this little guy to safety. She spoke with our colleagues on the Central Coast this morning on their Brekkie show.
1: He's doing okay, but he is a very nervous animal, and understandably, after, you know, seeing so many people catch him, it was a bit of a hectic situation. I did get quite a few deep scratches and, yeah, quite a good bite. So, yeah, pretty sore. But, yeah, anyway, I'll recover. I've had bites before.
2: Ouch. I know. Sounds a little bit uncomfortable, but look, she...
0: I can understand. The poor little guy, how stressed he would be.
2: That's what she said. He was very nervous, and the rescue itself wasn't straightforward. So the koala, as I mentioned, was very high, which meant that wildlife carers had to work very carefully to reach it without putting the animal or themselves at too much of a risk. And like the operation involved multiple specialists, but the koala was finally brought down to safety. And while that might seem like one koala might not seem like major news, for people who've spent years watching koala numbers and habitat on the Central Coast, it's a pretty special sight. And I guess the biggest question now is where did this little traveller come from, and is he like an isolated visitor, or could there be more koalas quietly living in the area? But yeah, for now at least, one very unusual Central Coast resident has been given a helping hand.
0: Oh, that is so good. We'd love to hear people's koala stories as well, like an Aussie icon. But you're right, Rach, we don't see them out in the wild that often, or maybe we're just too quick. Maybe they're there watching us, and we, you know, in this fast-paced world, we just don't see them.
2: Possibly. Yeah, who knows? I know my high school bus used to go past in Sydney, Koala Park, twice a day, every day. And I never saw a koala, even at Koala Park. So I think they can be a little bit, a little bit mysterious and a little bit elusive. Yeah.
0: Oh, well, good news that he's doing a bit better now and hopefully can get released and back into the big wide world. Rach Cronin, thank you.
2: You're welcome.
0: Rachel Cronin there, your morning's producer, with you for News Extra at 22 to 11. Running a little late today because we did get a little sidetracked with this conversation around radio, the immediacy of it. But a text coming through from John at Batemans Bay. Thank you, John, saying, I ran a major first responder organisation during the 2020 South Coast bushfires. John says radio, TV and mobile phones and electricity were out for a number of days, and the only contact with the outside was by good old landline public phones. John says without the ABC emergency radio, it was like performing brain surgery. The ABC finally provided some limited service with a trailer-mounted antenna. Oh, John... I cast my mind back to those times, and it was awful. And I know we hate to use this unprecedented word, but I think, yes, when we saw so much of the eastern states with bushfire at the same time, it was a lot. But the ABC is very proud to be your emergency broadcaster too. So we'll be with you. I know your local teams too. We got a good stash of these cool solar-powered crank radios here in the Upper Hunter office a little while ago. I reckon your local teams would have that too, if you did want to reach out and see whether they've still got them there. But another text there on the news front. Well, not quite on the news bulletins, but something that Spencer Howson did mention a little earlier. This text says, Spencer mentioned people go to podcasts for what they're interested in. However, the thing I absolutely love about listening to the ABC is that I find out about all sorts of interesting things that I never would think to search for or that would find me in any algorithm. Thank you to that texter as well. No, we do our best. And look, I know we're probably speaking to the converted a little bit here, but we're always open to your feedback too. 0487 99 1233. And Jeff making a sad but probably true point, saying we don't see koalas because we destroyed their habitat and built houses. Jeff, that is putting a sad slant, or a realistic slant, on things. 0487 99 1233, if you'd like to join the conversation with us on 1233 ABC Newcastle and ABC New South Wales, 2211. And it gave us one of cinema's most iconic style moments but is there more to breakfast at Tiffany's than the little black dress? Audrey Hepburn's Holly Go Lightly still remains quite the screen legend, but some elements of the beloved classic are a little harder to embrace today. We take a closer look at this in our box set chat next.
3: Matt O'Kine, disruptive in class. Ooh. Becky Lucas, too clever for her own good.
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0: Today on Box Set. Ooh.

0: is a pretty iconic piece of music. Does it take you straight to the glamour of the 1960s in New York City? Today on Box Set, we are revisiting the 1961 classic Breakfast at Tiffany's. Audrey Hepburn's Holly-Golightly became one of cinema's most iconic characters, while the film's fashion and a bit of New York glamour made it quite the classic. But how does this much-loved movie look to modern eyes? Dr. Joylene Christensen is here, a senior lecturer in film, media and cultural studies at the University of Newcastle. Good morning, Dr. Christensen.
1: Good morning.
0: Breakfast at Tiffany's, what is it that keeps the audience coming back? What are we, more than 60 years down the track?
1: It's actually having its 65th anniversary, yeah. So wow. It definitely has its place in terms of it has timeless cinematic charm that it was always, I would always argue that it certainly has that, and people are always going to be drawn to, certainly, as you said, the character of Holly-Golightly. She's just, you know, this very iconic little black dress, this is where it all came from, mm-hmm. type thing, that really putting that into the popular culture. So I think it's something that people can keep looking to for its aesthetic. As you say, that New York glamour, when we think of New York glamour, I think it's very hard to pull ourselves away from the images conjured in the film.

0: But I think it also definitely would have a very complex cultural legacy, is probably putting it the nice way.
1: Can we just stick with the fashion for one more sec? You mentioned the
0: Let's do that.
1: little black dress. Paint that picture for us, for particularly those who haven't seen it in a while.
0: So from the opening shot, we have this gorgeous woman stepping out, in Fifth Avenue early morning, wearing this beautiful evening gown. So, head to toe, she's glamour. So we have this beautiful hairstyle, very oversized sunglasses, which again playing off the gown with the sunglasses. And we've got Audrey Hepburn just, staring lovingly into the windows of Tiffany's before they open. So the streets are deserted. That gives New York this really surreal feel as well. So it is just this woman, this very stylish woman, staring at, another icon of New York and glamour, which is Tiffany's, just having a bit of pastry. And it just looks so bizarre in the sense that, we're not used to seeing that style in that location at that time of day. And I think all of those elements together, it's a striking image, and still people can keep coming back to it. So that is definitely timeless. The oversized sunglasses, the pearls, everything like that, at breakfast, which is wonderful look.
1: Yes, I'm still a pearls girl. But yeah, Holly definitely seen as quite an independent, modern woman. I have a little clip here of sort of Holly's terror of being caged or tied down.
2: I love you. You belong to me.
3: No, people don't belong to people.
2: Of course they do.
3: I'm not gonna let anyone put me in a cage.
2: I don't want to put you in a cage. I want to love you.
3: The same thing.
2: No, it's not. Holly.
3: I'm not Holly. I'm not Lula May either. I don't know who I am. I'm like Cat here. We're a couple of no-name slobs. We belong to nobody, and nobody belongs to us. We don't even belong to each other.
1: Jolene, how does that concept play out with modern audiences? How did it sit at the time, some 65 years ago as well?
0: At the time, it was considered to be one of the defining features of that story. So we have this woman who, as you hear, is really just so terrified of being locked down, which is the sort of struggle. I think a lot of the women at the time were just seeing this woman as, somebody who broke free. So in the story, Holly actually leaves a marriage and her stepkids, and she leaves, this little Midwest town and totally reinvents herself. So that's when she's even saying, I'm not Holly. She's also got the name Lula May, and she refuses to even to be tied down to a name because it allows her the independence by having that lack of attachment. And we see that as well. Like, she has a cat in the film, this, fantastic cat, who she literally just calls Cat because that's her way of showing her refusal to be attached to anyone, anything, and that sense of freedom. But it's still seen as a modern version of romance in the sense that, at the end, we do get the Hollywood ending, and as soon as she lets the cat go and gives its freedom, the suitor, Paul, goes running after, and she goes running after him and the cat. So whether or not it's exactly groundbreaking, I don't know, but it had elements of it. It just didn't get the full way there, I think.
1: Yeah. How do you think that sits in 2026 for people, maybe the younger ones watching it for the first time, people re-watching it? I guess that, comparative of where society is now.
0: Yeah, so I think in terms of the romance, it's probably not as held up to the high levels of what people did at the time. See, this is a fantastic romance. I think modern audience is probably more drawn to just the themes around reinvention and a sense of identity. So that still is a great way to, kind of play into that. Her views about the illusion of wealth. There's some element of truth to it, but at the same time, the idea that she thinks that money will solve all her anxieties and she keeps pursuing these wealthy men, it just does keep leaving her emotionally empty. So still, I think, people understand that idea. So those core themes there are still, very much there. Her fear of vulnerability, her struggle to reinvent herself. People still love that, but I think they're not looking at it so much as a perfect examination of how people do that. So I think probably the biggest thing that this film does is it's sort of sanitization of some of the stronger themes that were actually in the original Truman Capote novella. So it started in a really quite bold story that probably actually would hold up much better for modern audiences, ironically.
1: Right. So, Joylene, you have recently rewatched Breakfast at Tiffany's. Yeah, has it genuinely stood the test of time, or do you think it is the style and the nostalgia?

0: fashion holds up.
1: Yeah, the fashion holds up, but having just rewatched it, your honest reviews, should we go binge it this weekend or just remember it fondly 65 years on?
0: It's probably better to stay in the memory banks of something you would fondly watch. It has, I think most people know about its very shameful, very dated, overtly racist. Yeah, so they've got that. That does sit very, very heavily nowadays. And arguably, it was kind of slightly bold at the time to talk about Holly and what she does for a living and what her partner, Paul, does for a living. They don't really sugarcoat so much the idea that they are, sharing their companionship for money. But certainly in the original, that the idea of essentially Holly being a call girl and Paul also making his money, by spending time with the women, that is very sanitized. So it's probably a bit of a shock as well for modern audiences to hear when Holly's older husband turns up that he was married to her at 14. Mm. So there are some really jarring elements, the treatment of the women, the rough handling when they grab her in a, what would have been in the 50s and 60s seen as quite a romantic gesture. That sort of stuff probably doesn't sit as well with modern audiences.
1: Absolutely. Well, Dr. Joylene Christensen, I always love listening to your reviews, but lovely to hear it firsthand today. I can't wait to see what you bring back to Jen next week on Box Set.
0: Thank you very much.
1: Thanks so much. Dr. Joylene Christensen, a senior lecturer in film, media and cultural studies at the University of Newcastle, here on 1233 ABC Newcastle and ABC New South Wales. Let me know what you reckon if it holds up in 2026. 0487 99 1233.

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1: 12:33
0: to 11.
1: NBC Newcastle and New South Wales. Have your say.
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0: You can tell I'm not usually on the radio at this time. Not usually on here much anymore at all. But big news from the Upper Hunter today. The High Court has just handed down a decision in a landmark case over the Mount Pleasant coal mine here in the Hunter Valley. At the centre of the case, though, is a much bigger question. When a coal mine or mine extension is approved, does climate pollution created when that coal is eventually burnt overseas, does that all need to be considered as part of the approval process? Today's decision certainly could have bigger implications for the future of coal mining here in New South Wales. ABC Upper Hunter's Courtney Yendall's been keeping an eye. She's been watching on the court proceedings today and with us now. Morning, Courtney.
3: Morning.
0: So what has the court decided?
3: Yeah, well, as you mentioned, a pretty landmark ruling today. The High Court has found that planning authorities do need to consider the climate impacts of all emissions from coal mines, and that includes downstream emissions from burning the coal that they extract, whether that's burnt, overseas by overseas buyers or here in Australia. It all needs to be taken into account when assessing that project. Now, this follows a four-year legal battle by a community environment group over one specific mine, Mac Energy's Mount Pleasant, here in the Upper Hunter. Three of the five High Court judges today voted to uphold a ruling from the New South Wales Court of Appeal that the Independent Planning Commission here in New South Wales failed to meet its legal obligations when it approved that expansion because it didn't consider those downstream emissions produced when the coal is burnt by overseas buyers and their potential contribution to local impacts. So obviously planning bodies consider how a project is going to impact its local community and environment, but the argument being that climate change does also impact the local environment, and that needs to all be taken into account. That approval Mount Pleasant had received for a 22-year expansion are now invalid, will need to be reassessed with these emissions considerations taken into account.
0: Wow. So, it, like you said, Courtney, this has been in and out of the courts for some time. There's been so many appeals, I get a bit lost in it all. So this High Court decision today, this is the end of the road in terms of legal avenues, but it doesn't mean that Mac can't still put forward a proposal to go out to 2048. Like, you know, this is what it all boils back to, their proposal to do that.
3: Yeah, no. So they did have that approval for 22 years. That's now invalid. So it can go back to the Independent Planning Commission. It can all be reassessed and they may well get that approval. But the Independent Planning Commission will, now need to take into account these Scope 3 or downstream emissions, which obviously they didn't last time.
0: It's an interesting one, and like you say, we're honing in on one case here in coal heartland in the Hunter Valley. But what could this mean for other coal projects that are in the pipeline?
3: Yeah, it is really expected to have national implications, or certainly here in New South Wales, for the way fossil fuel project approvals take global emissions and climate change into account. Today's ruling is the first from Australia's highest court on the issue of climate change. It will consider whether local climate impacts of fossil fuels will be considered in planning decisions. There's more than 17 coal proposals in the New South Wales planning pipeline at the moment. So, certainly expected to have big implications for those projects and in future as well.
0: Certainly lots more to come on this. Courtney Yendall, your ABC Upper Hunter reporter here, unpacking this High Court decision today. She's with us on 12:33 and ABC New South Wales. We have a press conference from the climate advocates involved in this coming up in just a couple of minutes. What are we expecting to hear from them, Courtney?
3: Yeah, so the Denman Aberdeen Musselbrook Scone Healthy Environment Group, who first launched this challenge 4 years ago, will be speaking to the media very soon. They have already given us a short statement where they say, while this isn't the end of coal overnight, it is the end of coal mine approvals that look the other way on climate. Every planning authority in Australia now has to take this seriously, and that is a fundamental change. So, yeah, obviously they're happy with this decision. They're happy with what it might mean for projects going forward. And of course, acknowledging there, it doesn't mean that expansions can't go ahead necessarily, but it does mean that climate change will be more of a focus.
0: And what about from the mine? Has Mac Energy released a statement too?
3: Yeah, they have. They say they're obviously disappointed with the outcome, but they accept the court's decision and they'll now look to understand what it means for future assessments. They have got approval until

0: 2032 that still stands. That's their current license. So it's not as though they're having to close overnight. They have until 2032 to plan for what comes next. They say thousands of local residents in the Hunter Valley rely on Mount Pleasant for employment and income. These residents have lived with fear and uncertainty for too long, so they'll be actively pursuing options to ensure long-term continuity.
1: Courtney, I know you've been following this for a long time, so thanks for bringing us the latest here this morning.
0: No worries, thanks.
1: Courtney Yendall from the ABC Upper Hunter News Team. You'll be able to read more very soon on the ABC News website, and more to come on the Country Hour at noon too with Josh Becker. But thank you so much for your company here this morning. Sorry if I didn't get to quite all the texts. One more coming in from Jason, which I think is a wonderful final word to give to. Jason says, news can be a little delayed if it's accurate. Now, it seems that many commercial news items are wrong and haven't been verified. Yes, as long as it's accurate, that's what it all boils back to. Thanks so much for your company today. Let's do it again from 9 o'clock in the Hunter tomorrow, 10 across the state. Right now, it is time for your latest live news.
2: It's 11 o'clock. Good morning. Tony Matthews with ABC News. A major New South Wales coal mine extension has had its approval rendered invalid by a landmark High Court ruling. It follows a four-year legal battle by a community environment group over the expansion of MAC Energy's Mount Pleasant coal mine in the Upper Hunter. The court has found the Independent Planning Commission failed to meet its legal obligations to consider the emissions produced when the coal is burnt when it approved the expansion. It's the first time the High Court has ruled on climate and is expected to affect how other coal projects are assessed in New South Wales. The head of the Commonwealth Bank expects house prices to continue to soften well into 2027. The bank had forecast a fall of around 9% overall, even before the September interest rate increase. And Matt Comyn expects that figure to be revised following quarterly inflation data and the next Reserve Bank decision on Melbourne Cup Day. Mr. Comyn says the correction is no major surprise.
3: Of course, people watch house prices very closely. The majority of Australian household assets and wealth. House prices fell by just over 8% in 2022-2023 and of course would be up something in the order of 60% over 7 years.
2: A senior Sydney Jewish leader says the attack on Israel 3 years ago continues to have a profound effect on the community in Australia. A vigil has been held in Sydney's east this morning to commemorate the 1,200 people killed, hundreds injured, and those taken hostage by Hamas militants in 2023. Speaking from Bondi Beach, Alex Rivchen from the Executive Council of Australian Jewry says the attack overseas has deeply impacted the local community.
4: So we all have deep personal contacts to Israel, family and friends there. But then we saw the reaction of some Australians as well, the revelry, the joy, the celebration, the justifications, and the surge in anti-Semitism that occurred following that. And that obviously culminated in the massacre of Jews just metres from where I'm standing now.
2: Vigils are also planned in Sydney and Wollongong tonight to mark the 74,000 Palestinians who've been killed in the war in Gaza. The Australian Privacy Commissioner has urged retailers to consider pulling smart glasses off the shelves as she launches a formal investigation into a Chinese company linked to their supply. Shenzhen Qingzheng Future Technology Co. makes the phone app, which runs many of the low-cost devices sold in recent months at Kmart and via Big W Marketplace, among other outlets. Privacy Commissioner Carly Kind says she has serious concerns that the Chinese software company is not complying with Australian privacy law.
5: We have written to the Australian Retail Council and to other retailers, putting them on notice that this company is under investigation. Responsible retailers might want to consider whether it is appropriate to continue making these products available.
2: Russia's health watchdog has warned fake information is circulating online about a mystery illness as concern grows about the death of a woman in Siberia last week. Riley Stewart reports.
6: Russia's health watchdog says its biological safety team has inspected the Anti-Plague Institute of Siberia and the Far East in Irkutsk and found no emergency situation there. It also claims that despite misinformation online that a lab worker from the institute died last week from plague, her cause of death was pneumonia of an unknown origin. The World Health Organization deems the risk of suspected plague spreading inside Russia as moderate to low, and the risk in wider